0: like a wizard, like he has been here over the last couple of weeks. But we had one fill in the blank left from last segment, Brad, and it was the NL Cy Young will be blank. And so if you were to answer that question, who would you say it is?
1: Oh, Skanes. Oh, Skanes. And that's all I can say. It's got to be Paul Skanes, right? And, you know, you and I were talking about the odds market last night before he went out and nearly no hit the Colorado Rockies. Had done so through, six and two-thirds, something like that last night. Struck out the first six batters that he faced against the Pebbles. He was dominant. He's been unbelievable this year. So the odds of BetMGM before that start was plus 200 that he would win the NL Cy Young. After the start, it shaved off 50 cents, plus 150. He is going to win the NL Cy Young. I mean, he has been unbelievable this year. And just kind of put into context, I like to look at some of the geeky advanced analytics and metrics that are out there. FanGraphs is your friend. It's a free site. I go there all the time. And all the advanced measurements are right there at your fingertips. And you look at his strikeout to walk split so far this season. It's just an outrageous number. It's 8.00. Now, to put that in context, Pat, the two prior years, which are equally outstanding for Paul Skanes, 5.31 strikeout to walk split in 2024, 5.14 strikeout to walk split last year, 8.00 to jump to. And you look at his contact rates, his hard hit rate. Hard hit rate in 2024 was 36.3%. Last year, an uncomfortable 40.1%. So far this year, 29.4%. Even when guys are applying bat to ball, he's inducing nothing but weak contact. He has been unstoppable. He's a freight train moving downhill right now. He is going to win the NL Cy Young, barring any freakish injury. We just want him to stay upright, have all the appendages and tendons remain intact. Paul Skanes is going to win the NL Cy Young. I cannot believe it's still plus money at BetMGM right now.
0: Yeah, and again, just incredible what he did last night. Again, three out of his last four starts, he's pitched at least seven innings. He has given up zero runs. He's given up at most two hits, and he struck out at least seven batters. Had a no-no going two starts ago, had a perfecto going, and then had a no-no going into the sixth inning last night. I mean, do you, Brad, know there's a guy by the name of Shohei Ohtani? That is...
1: Yeah, I heard of him. He's pitching tonight.
0: He is pitching tonight. And the Dodgers, by the way, they've lost, four straight games by four runs or more in all those games? Losing to the Braves by five, the Braves by five, the Giants by six, and the Giants by four. And so Shohei Ohtani on the mound tonight, about 2 hours from now. Shohei Ohtani, who is seemingly determined, hell-bent on winning the NL Cy Young this season, something he hasn't done. He has not won the Cy Young Award just yet. And more often than not, when he is pitching now, he's not in the lineup because he wants to dominate on the mound. And I haven't looked at the lineup tonight for the Dodgers. Is Shohei in it? Oh, no, he's not. Oh, what a surprise. This is going to continue because Dave Roberts, Shohei Ohtani, and the Dodgers want him to win the Cy Young. And when Shohei Ohtani wants something, Shohei Ohtani gets it. And Shohei Ohtani is going to win the NL Cy Young this year because he's been a better pitcher than Paul Skanes. And he will continue to be a better pitcher than Paul Skanes because Skanes has an ERA of 1.98. That's pretty good. It's pretty elite. Shohei Ohtani's got an ERA of 0.97. 0.97. 37 innings pitched this year. Shohei Ohtani has given up four earned runs. And two of them came in his last start. I mean, he's pretty much unhittable right now, Brad. 37 innings pitched. He's given up just 21 hits, and he's got 42 strikeouts. I'm sorry. If Shohei stays healthy, he's winning the Cy Young. And no amount of Paul Skanes dominating the Colorado Rockies or Paul Skanes dominating some of the other inferior teams in baseball and is going to change anything about it. You know, Paul Skanes can go out and shut out the Arizona Diamondbacks. Okay, great. Shohei Ohtani is dominating –

0: He's dominating some of the best teams in baseball, Brad, when you look at who he's pitched against this year. Say what you will about the Mets. It's a pretty damn good lineup on paper. Shuts them down. Shuts down the Blue Jays. Shuts down the Guardians. So he's got the strikeouts starting to come along now. He struck out seven or more batters in four straight starts. He's simply untouchable, and he's simply the best. And I think if their numbers are close, Brad, I feel like the baseball writers, they love themselves some Shohei Ohtani. They're going to give him the Cy Young because why not? Why wouldn't you give it to Shohei?
1: I'll tell you exactly why, because the Dodgers right now are not living up to expectation. Offensively, they've been lackluster. They built a pack in WRC Plus here last couple of weeks. I mean, Pittsburgh's been more dynamic and reliable of an offense over that same span. And I know it's a small sample size. And Skeens did get roughed up early in the season. My first couple of goes, he got pounded. But, man, he has just been unhittable here of late. It wouldn't at all surprise me if the Dodgers – don't deliver on the hype, meaning they don't win 90, 95 games or flirt with 100 wins with their exorbitant team salary with the taxes of $417 million, I think we talked about last night. The Pittsburgh Pirates and their lowly budget, if they exceed expectations, I think there is going to be an overwhelming bandwagon in favor of Paul Skeens. I don't think you could be more incorrect, quite honestly, if you're going to guarantee that Shohei Ohtani is going to win the NL Cy Young. If you believe that, Pat, you should slap the wallet right now, because for him to win that coveted award at BetMGM, Shohei is 5-1. And about 48 hours ago, it was 7-1 to win it. Yoshimoto got roughed up last night. That kind of altered the odds as a result. I agree if I had a second choice, because Shohei is going to be in that competition. It's going to be one of the most heated races of any awards market in baseball as the summer wears on. Is the NL Cy Young race, and it's between two dudes, and I think it's two dudes only unless an injury comes into play. It's Skeens and Ohtani, and I say grab me a bucket of popcorn, baby, because I'm going to be thoroughly entertained as the mercury rises this summer.
0: And look, here's the thing you mentioned. The Dodgers are struggling. Well, it doesn't matter. It doesn't matter. This isn't the MVP. We're talking about the Cy Young. Dodgers could make
1: it
0: could
1: miss this.
0: No. Team success it does matters. Not matter about the Cy Young.
1: It plays a factor.
0: Since when?
1: Since forever. If you have two similar resumes, okay, of two outstanding pitchers, and one is playing for a team that's greatly exceeded expectations, and the other one is playing for a team that's not lived up to the expectations or the hype, I think you're going to have a lot of voters siding with more of the former than the latter. It does matter. Get the hell out of here thinking otherwise.
0: No. Sandy Alcantara won the Cy Young in 2022. The Marlins won 69 games that year. 69! And it was a runaway train. Here were his numbers. 14-9 with a 2.28 ERA. And he pitched 228 innings and had 207 strikeouts. Max Fried came in second. He was 14-7 with a 2.48 ERA, larger ERA. Less innings pitched, 185 innings, 170 strikeouts. Julio Urias for the Dodgers that year, 17-7, more wins. I know wins aren't a pitcher stat. 2.16 ERA, that was the lowest in the league. 175 innings, 166 strikeouts. And then you had Corbin Burnes, who finished all the way in seventh. He had a 2.94 ERA. But 202 innings, he had 243 strikeouts. Sandy Alcantara won the Cy Young. Marlins won 69 games that year. I don't think team success really matters a whole lot. It's who's the best pitcher, who puts up the most dominant numbers. Ohtani's got a full 1 point ERA lower right now, and we're only starts in.
1: Right now.
0: I don't see it going.
2: Let it simmer. Let it simmer.
0: Okay. I'll let it simmer. Combs, by the way, says in our show chat, if that mattered, then Skeens wouldn't win it. Yeah, because the Pirates have been terrible the last couple of years. And he says CJ

0: Jacob DeGrom. I mean, a couple. I think Jacob DeGrom won it back-to-back years with a losing pitching record. If I'm not mistaken, I know the one year he had a losing pitching record and he won the Cy Young deservedly because the Mets were god awful, god awful. Speaking of the Dodgers, though, Brad, as I mentioned, they've lost four straight games by at least four runs. The first time they've done that since July of 1936. 90 years.
1: Mm.
0: 90 years. Shohei's on the mound tonight. Is this as much of a smash spot for the Dodgers as you've maybe ever seen? Or can the Giants, with Robbie Ray on the mound, make it a fifth straight loss for the Dodgers?
1: Yeah, smash spot, dude. So much so that Daddy won! Daddy did!
0: Oh.
1: Daddy got him!

0: Yeah, man. Sledgehammer special time for you Peter Gabriel fans that are out there. Here's how I'm going to play it, Pat, because you know I'm a living, breathing degenerate in the world of Major League Baseball this time of year. I built a same-game parlay specifically on this game, specifically at our partners at BetMGM. And what I have done, it's so smash-worthy. I'm taking the Dodgers, minus 1.5 of the run line. I think they're going to win this game by 2 or more runs. And that guy you mentioned, Konnichiwa, Shohei Ohtani. All I need is 5 or more strikeouts, plus 115. Yeah, I'll be your honeybee if that hits, baby. I think it will.
1: Okay. All righty. That'll be a late one tonight, 10 o'clock Eastern. So we'll at least we'll be on the air. I'll be on the air for the first 3 innings, give or take, of that one. Let's hit a couple of more baseball news and notes. Speaking of a team that was slumping, not so much anymore. They've turned it around quite quickly here in the month of May is the Philadelphia Phillies. Remember, they fired Rob Thompson a couple of weeks ago. Donnie Baseball takes over. I think they were 9-18 or 9-19 when they fired Rob Thompson. Since then, 11-3. The Phillies are now 20-22. They beat the Red Sox last night 2-1. They're playing the Red Sox right now. It's 1-1 in the bottom of the sixth. But Kyle Schwarber, who was one of the culprits of their slow start. He had a couple of home runs, but his average was in the trash. Schwarber now has 6 home runs in 5 days. They still trail the Braves by 9 games, but do you think the Phillies can pull the exact same stunt that they did 4 years ago when they fired Joe Girardi and brought in Rob Thompson? They went all the way to the World Series that year. Do you still think the Phillies can make the playoffs, Brad? Because we had this conversation a couple of weeks ago, and I said they were finished. I don't know about that right now. They look pretty damn good lately.
0: Yeah, look, I'm going to stick to my perspective. At that same time, I felt the Philadelphia Phillies were going to be able to right the ship. They were going to remain capsized the entire year. They're just way too talented. I know they have some, you know, questionable arms at the back end of that rotation, but the top end of the rotation, mighty fine. The bullpen's not too shabby. But that lineup, top to bottom, a lot of proven veterans, right? Trey Turner. Kyle Schwarber, you mentioned, who's just white hot right now. Bryce Harper. Brandon Marsh is your NL batting average leader right now. He's hitting .350. Like, they can really pile up the runs in quickly. The number 6 in WRC plus here the last couple of weeks. Yeah, man. The run differential is starting to get better. It's still minus like 21, 22 in that range on the entirety of the season, but it's very much in positive territory here last about 2-3 weeks running. So, I feel Philadelphia is going to finish just above 500. And yes, they will make the wild card at a minimum. Believe Philadelphia. And you have one of the most wonderful mascots of the game. I'm a big Philly Fanatic fan.
1: I hate the Fanatic. I don't know who I hate more, honestly. I don't know if I hate the Fanatic or if I hate that dumb big idiot that the Flyers mascot. What's his stupid name? Gritty?
0: Gritty?
1: I hate both of them.
0: I mean, I got a T-shirt with the Fanatic and Gritty on the same shirt with the brothers, theme. So I'm going to wear that, a Step Brothers theme. I'm going to wear that tomorrow just for you because you're a hater. Those are outstanding mascots, as psychotic as both of them are.
2: Did we just become best friends?
1: They're psychotic. Yeah. They're psychotic. They're stupid. They're annoying. And especially, I hate when they pull their antics, you know, the Fanatic, when he comes on the field and he starts messing with managers. Like, dude, get lost. Get lost. I love the scene from Always Sunny in Philadelphia where Charlie beats up the Fanatic and then, well, people to beat him up after that. But I would kick the Fanatic's ass if I ever saw it in real life. And I live here now, so maybe I got to go down to a Phillies game. I will get in a fight with that mascot. I will mess him up.
0: I would ride on the four-wheeler that he drives on with glee. The Fanatic brings so much joy to the fan base, to the young fans that attend the game. You are heartless, my man. Mascots are amazing.
1: Some mascots are. Ones that, like, literally make it about themselves. Like, you're not the team. You're not what people are there for. You're stupid. You're a giant, like, Big Bird knockoff loser. With the stupid tongue that
0: what's
1: shoots
0: your favorite
1: out.
0: Mascot?
1: What even is he?
0: What's your favorite? What's your favorite?
1: I don't know, man. Off the top of my head, I kind of like
0: the Providence
1: Mr. and Mrs.
0: Friar?
1: Met. As a Yankee guy, I like Mr. and Mrs. Met. I think that's a cool couple. You know, you got a couple that dueling mascots. You know, they're there for the entertainment. They're good mascots. People, I think, recognize them pretty universally. I love the old the Toronto Raptor. The big red dinosaur. Other than that, I don't know, man. I don't really need mascots. They don't really do anything for me. I like the Stanford tree, the cardinal, the Christmas tree. I like that. That's cool.
0: So you like drunk mascots. All right, you and I then very much on the same page, at least in that regard.
1: Wait, who's drunk? The Christmas tree is drunk? It's been drunk?
0: The Stanford tree is always bleep-faced, hammered into oblivion every game.
1: I think college mascots are cool. Like, college mascots are synonymous with college sports. We don't need mascots for pro sports. It's weird. It's weird and it's off-putting. And I don't like it.
0: Man, you're just a hater.
1: Maybe I am. Anyway. All right. Well, I hope the Phillies don't make the playoffs, but my take doesn't look too it has aged a little bit sourly here in just the last 2 weeks when I said they were toast at 10 games under 500 and they're already back to 2 games under. They still got a long way to go, and I still don't trust their pitching staff. I think Bryce Harper and Schwarber will probably start to hit more like themselves. Schwarber already has, but I still don't trust that pitching staff one bit. Finally, we got to get to this, and we got the sports yes. Geo game that we're going to play, but I want to get to this because this is awesome. And by the way, remember everybody that stunted for Cal Raleigh, big dumper last year, and said he should be the MVP because he's a catcher. He's a switch hitting catcher. That's why he should win MVP over Aaron Judge. Yeah, how is that going for him so far? He had an 0-for-38 stretch, and he's hitting 166 on the season with a 573 OPS. But, Brad, he might have just pulled off a miracle, and he might have done something so insane that it might end up working. What the hell did Cal Raleigh do to quite literally wash off the bad mojo?
0: He went into the shower, full uniform on a couple of nights ago, and took a shower with his clothes on, and it washed off the bad mojo because, Pat, what did he do the next night?
1: I don't know. You tell me.
0: He had a 2-hit game against the Astros, baby. He's back! The big dumper is back!
1: Is he back? I mean, look, it's a good story. It's a cool story, right? I mean,
0: it is.
1: Shower in the full uniform. That's pretty funny. I mean, you get baseball players superstitious. Superstitious takes over, man. And you'll do anything to right the ship. And after you go 0-for-38, I mean, you will do just about it. I would do unspeakable things if I went through an 0-for-38 slump. So showering with your uniform doesn't sound too crazy. Maybe it works. Maybe he just needs to stop trying to hit home runs every at bat because he hit 60 last year, and so he thinks he's Aaron Judge, and he's not. But it's okay. We all can't be the best hitter on the planet, and Aaron Judge. It's fine. It's okay. All right. 310-840-4910. Phone number to join the show. Pistons and Cavs are underway. Wild and the Avalanche are underway. We've got some early action in both. We got a goal already in the game on the ice. We got plenty of points and plenty of chaos in the Pistons and the Cavs game. So we'll get you caught up on that when we come back. And we'll play the Sports Geo game for the second straight night. We got plenty of time. We don't have to worry about running up against the end of the hour. We'll see if we can go 5-for-5 when we come back. He's Brad Evans. I'm Pat Boyle. 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
10: The U.S. Treasury quietly released its official financial report for 2025. It appears by its own numbers, the U.S. government seems insolvent. It's reported that the Treasury shows about $6 trillion in assets and over $47 trillion in liabilities. Add it all up, and it looks like the U.S. owes more than $130 trillion it doesn't have. 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
1: One Sports, he's Brad Evans, I'm Pat Boyle. Phone number to join the show, 310-840-4910. That's 310-840-4910. All right, let's get your first scoreboard update of the night here. Game 5, Cavaliers-Pistons, series tied at 2 games apiece. Series shifts back to Detroit. Home team has yet to lose in this series. Detroit started on a pretty good run here, but Cleveland has quickly taken the lead. It's 14-13 Cavaliers with 4:38 left to go in the first quarter. Jared Allen has 4 points for Cleveland, and Evan Mobley, James Harden, and Donovan Mitchell all with 2 points each. Meanwhile, for Detroit, Danis Jenkins with 7 points, and he's in the starting lineup because who is on the bench for Detroit? Oh, Duncan Robinson's out. I didn't even see that in this game. He got ruled out right before the game. Wow. So no Duncan Robinson. So somebody's going to have to step up with the 3-point shooting. And so far, Danis Jenkins has already hit one. He's got 7 points. And Detroit just hit another one. And that was courtesy of Cade Cunningham. So there you go. 16, and Cleveland just answered. 16-16, 4 minutes left to go in the first quarter. But yeah, no Duncan Robinson for the Pistons. And then on the ice, closeout game for the Avalanche, up 3-1 against the Minnesota Wild, and they're at home at Ball Arena in Denver, but the Wild not going away easily. They've already scored inside the opening 30 seconds. Marcus Johansson with his 4th goal of the playoffs, and the Wild made it 1-0 right now midway through the first period. All right, also our Let's Go Streaking game. Brad, Yordan Alvarez, a swinging bunt, I hear. What happened there in Houston?
2: Yep. Yeah, apparently an infield single for Yordan Alvarez, of all people. That must have been like the slowest ball imaginable, because it's not like Yordan Alvarez is a blazer down the first baseline. But Brando's on the board, baby. Breaks his slump as he is now streaking a one. Mikel Garcia is about to come up for a second at bat for the Kansas City Royals. He went 0-1 in his first. Some of the other guys say Ozzy Albies does not have a hit for you yet. Corbin Carroll walked in his first at bat. So we just have one on the board, but plenty of bats to go. By the way, as you were talking, Nico Hoerner, RBI single. Cubs have tied this sucker up in the ATL. Still two runners on with two outs. Alex Bregman at the dish, 1-1. Shohei Imanaga, the only damage he is allowed in this game is a solo shot. Hit by Drake Baldwin, 1-1 at Truist Park between the Cubs and Braves.
1: Okay. All right. Very good. All right. So we played this for the first time last night, and it was fun. It was chaotic. It was awesome. We ran up against the end of the hour where we have our hard out at, you know, the 55 of every hour. So we're moving it up a slot here tonight, and it's a game that has taken social media and the country by storm. It's the sports geo game, or the geo sports game, where sports meets geography. Let's give it a whirl, shall we? Let's get producer Brandon Combs in here. He'll ask the questions. Brad, you and I can work it out together. Combs, I don't know if you played already today.
3: I did not.
1: And then our VP, Monty, will play. He'll be our clicker, if you will. And yesterday he had a tough time zooming in on the VMix stream. So we'll see how it goes here on night two, but it's going to be fun nonetheless. Combs, have you played today?
3: I have not. You guys yelled at me yesterday, so I did not play today. So that way we could all play together.
2: Are you ready? You delegate, my man. What's the first question? Do it.
3: The first question. The Naismith Basketball Hall of Fame has been here since 1968. Now, I know where this is at.
1: Brad, you should know this.
3: I lived out that way.
1: Okay, so Combs, you know it. Brad, I think you should know it because it's in Illinois, right?
2: Kansas City, right, Combsy?
3: No. God, guys, come on. Springfield, Massachusetts, guys.
2: Oh, Springfield, Massachusetts.
1: I was thinking Springfield, Illinois. That's my mistake.
2: No.
3: Springfield. Lincoln,
1: all right, now, do you know where Springfield, Massachusetts is? And also, Monty, are you able to zoom in, or are we just clicking from like 8 million feet up?
3: I do know where it's at. Monty, I'm curious to know.
1: Oh, we got the zoom. Monty's got the zoom going.
3: I'm curious to know if Monty knows where it's at.
4: No, why would I know where that's
2: at? Do you know where Massachusetts is, Monty? That's question number one.
4: Yes, it's over here.
3: So,
1: it's over here.
2: Over here does not specify where Massachusetts is.
3: Do you know where Connecticut is?
2: Is Massachusetts?
3: Do you know where
1: yesterday Brad goes? It's left of the Yucatan, and Monty goes, I don't know where that is.
2: I don't even know what the Yucatan is.
3: All right, Monty, you're gonna put your marker. It's gonna do you know where Connecticut is? Right underneath Massachusetts.
4: Sure.
3: All right.
1: And is that as much as you can zoom in, Monty?
3: So right in the center.
4: Kind of.
3: Right in the center of the border of UConn and Massachusetts is Springfield, Massachusetts.
4: This is brutal. Okay. Yeah,
1: by the way, if you're watching the show on YouTube or Twitter, you have a very, obviously you're enjoying this more than if you're just listening along on the radio.
2: Yes. Yes. Yeah. Description for us to try to do it.
3: Monty.
2: Come on, Monty.
4: You said it's on the border.
3: It's on the border, right in the center of the border of Massachusetts and Connecticut.
1: Just drop the hammer, Monty.
4: This is going to be embarrassing because I feel like I'm going to get it wrong. But we're going to go with right over there. Did it click? It didn't click. It's not clicking. Hold on.
3: Uh-oh.
1: Oh, no. It's not clicking.
2: Oh, no.
1: We can't play the game if you can't click.
3: Oh, there you go.
2: Harder. Okay, there you go.
3: Oh.
4: That's pretty good.
3: That was close to the border. There you go.
1: That's a great click. They gave him nothing but net.
3: There you go.
4: It's a great click.
3: All right. Second question. Permian, the high school football powerhouse that was so immortalized in Friday Night Lights, sits in this city. Well, it's in Texas, Monty. I can tell you that.
4: I know that.
1: Yeah.
2: Midland,
1: I have
2: Odessa?
1: No idea where the, is that Midland, what Odessa? The hell.
3: Hey, Permian is... I know it was Western
1: Texas. It's
3: a
1: fictional high school.
3: I do know it was Western Texas, but that's all.
2: I think it's Midland, Odessa, that area of Texas, which is West Texas. Yes.
1: Well, Texas is pretty big. So, west, north, west, central.
2: Okay. So let's do this. Do we agree it's Midland, Odessa? It's in that area. Is that correct? Do we agree on that?
1: I have no idea.
3: I believe so. I'm pretty sure it's in Odessa. I'm pretty sure.
2: Yeah. Midland, Odessa.
4: Same as the movie. Like,
2: they're
4: twin
2: cities right next to each other. Okay, so, Monty, you know where El Paso is?
4: Sure.
2: Okay, sure doesn't answer it.
3: So, Monty,
2: do you know the Big Bend part of Texas?
3: Do you know where New Mexico is in relationship to Texas, Monty?
4: Yeah, guys, I'm looking at the map. I just don't know where every city in America is.
3: So it's near that corner of where the bottom half of New Mexico meets Texas. That little corner there. It's somewhere in that area.
4: Okay.
3: I know that.
2: Yeah, just go south of that corner and click.
1: And rip a click.
2: Region of Texas.
1: Rip a click.
2: I think it'd be close enough.
4: How's that? Not bad.
3: There we go.
2: All right. There you go.
1: Nice job.
3: Go, all right. Let's see if
1: you guys, great job, Brad and Combs. Great job at your geography.
3: Next. This one's a toss up for us, Brad. As a senior in 2002, Tony Romo set this school's record for completions before going undrafted. He is Eastern Illinois.
2: I only live, it is Eastern Illinois. It's in Charleston, Illinois, which is about an hour south of Casa de Evans. So, Monty, do you know approximately where Champaign, Illinois

0: They do give you the country abbreviations in Europe, though, so there should be a CZ.
1: Right there in the middle.
2: Yep.
3: Oh, there it is.
2: I would say put the marker anywhere in that CZ, and you'll be fine.
4: Yeah.
2: It's such a small country. Put it right in the middle. Put it right on top of the CZ.
4: Right in the middle.
0: Rip it.
4: Plant that flag.
2: Yeah. Oh, hell. Good enough.
0: All right, not bad.
2: Hey, the fact that he found Czech, I'm proud of him.
1: Thank you.
0: All right, last question. We're like four. We're going to get close to 1,000 here if we nail this last one.
2: All right. So, I had to put shit on my computer so I could get to the next one. The rural area known for its farming is also Shohei Ohtani's hometown. So, Japan.
1: Okay. Yup.
3: Oh God.
0: I don't know where Shohei's from.
3: I don't know. In Japan's right a decent now. Sized country.
2: He's
3: keep,
2: like,
3: keep going.
2: You gotta like go north Japan. Yeah,
3: there you
2: isn't
3: go.
2: He?
3: There you go. There you go. Hey, there we go. Go south. There you go. That's Japan there go. Right there.
2: I think he's from like northern Japan.
3: But I don't know where in Japan.
2: I think
3: is it northern Japan?
2: I think so. I could be wrong though. I could be very
0: said
2: wrong.
0: Rural, so I would look for the most green.
3: Well, the entire thing is green on the map.
2: It says farming. Yeah, the whole thing's green.
3: Okay, so just go the northern portion of Japan and randomly plant a flag, and we'll pray it's somewhat close. Because I have no idea what his hometown is.
0: All right, rip it, Monty.
1: You think north side?
0: I'm going to trust Brad on this.
3: Somewhere north. North.
1: We're going right there.
3: North Japan. There you go.
2: Boom.
3: Wow. Oh, so close. Look at that.
1: C plus.
3: Look at yellow. That.
2: What was our final score?
0: Max is 1,000.
1: Can you read it? Cause I can't.
0: No, it's blurry for me.
2: Yeah, everything's blurry for me.
1: Efforting. Looks like 943.
0: Nice.
2: Ooh. Nice. I'll take that.
3: That's rock solid effort, gentlemen. Well done.
2: Good
3: well
2: show today, boys.
3: Geo Masters. Oh, yeah. There it is. Go.
2: This seems like something we should probably do every day for the people. I think the people need this.
0: I love this. I love this segment.
3: Educational
0: we're gonna keep
3: tool.
0: Doing it. We're gonna keep doing it. Yeah. Monty, great job. Brad and Combs, well, you guys were the MVPs there. You guys crushed that segment. It's right next to Odessa in Midlands. I was like, what?
2: I knew it was Western Time. I've seen
3: I'm
2: that movie a,
3: nerd.
2: A bunch though. But I like that movie.
3: It is. Yeah.
0: Okay. We'll take a short break. When we come back, our friends at BetMGM, they have released some over under props for some rookies. We're going to go through some of them, do a little prediction, and some of the top picks in the draft as well. That's coming up next. This is BetMGM Tonight, right here on Westwood One Sports.
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5: 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It appears by its own numbers, the U.S. government seems insolvent. 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
1: Welcome on back. BetMGM Tonight, Westwood One Sports. He's Brad Evans. I'm Pat Boyle. Phone number to join the show, 310-840-4910. Brad, our friends at BetMGM have dropped some over-unders for the full season for a couple of rookies.
2: Yeah.
1: Let's jump right into it. Let's do it. Your eyes just lit up, my man. And hey, let's start with the number one overall pick. Fernando Mendoza, quarterback of the Las Vegas Raiders. His passing yards for the season is set at 2,450.5. Is he going over or is he going under? What say you, Brad?
2: Over! And the reason being is this. Look, he may not start the season in the starting lineup. Now, you and I disagree on that front. A lot of people are debating whether or not he is going to be under center week one. But let's say he's not. I think a maximum that Kirk Cousins would start is like, what, three games? So if you could give me 14 guaranteed games under center for Fernando Mendoza, knowing that defense is still a work in progress, even having Max Crosby back, he's going to throw for at least 3,000. Case in point, Mike Clay, ESPN's kind of projected for 3,066. I believe in that fearless forecast. And again, I still believe he's going to be the starter week one. It could be like greater than 3,200, 3,300 passing yards for the number one overall pick in year one.
1: I think I got to go under. I got to go under because I got to lean on what I think is the plan for the Raiders, and that is they are going to give Kirk Cousins the starting job for the first couple of weeks. It might be 4 weeks. And here's the thing. Look at the NFL stat leaders from last year in terms of passing yards. Out of all the quarterbacks that threw, there was 24 quarterbacks that threw for more than 2,450 yards last year. The minimum games played was 13. Joe Flacco, who threw for 2,479. Lamar Jackson, who threw for 2,549. And Daniel Jones, who in 13 games threw for 3,101. If Kirk Cousins plays four games, then Fernando Mendoza is going to have to play the other 13, and he's going to have to stay healthy, and he's going to have to put up decent numbers. I don't know if he plays more than 13 games, and I don't know if he puts up pretty damn good numbers, you know, where, again, Flacco, Lamar Jackson, they're averaged 190 to 195 passing yards per game. I'm sorry. There is still not enough talent on this Raiders offense. He's got Brock Bowers to throw the football to. After that, it's Trey Tucker. It's Jalen Naylor, who we've talked about. Naylor, I hardly know her.
2: Yep.
1: Jack Besh, Dante Thornton. There's not enough weapons on this team, Brad. I'm sorry, I'm going under, mostly because I think Kirk Cousins is going to start at least four games.
2: Wow. Okay. Disagree?
1: That's part of the reason. If you're telling me Fernando Mendoza's playing, like, I can, without an injury, you can guarantee me he's going to play at least 15 games, I would go over. I don't know if that's going to happen. All right, let's move on. The number three pick in the draft, Jeremiah Love, running back, Cardinals. Rushing yards for the season, 900.5. Is he going over 900 rushing yards? Is he going under? Brad, what do you say?
2: Way over. So much so. Daddy want, daddy need, daddy gotta have it. Brad, I like it. Yeah. All right, quickly, Jeremiah Love is the tackle-breaking machine. 4.50 yak per attempt last season for Notre Dame. Forced a missed tackle over 28% of his carries. He's got a top-half offensive line. I understand game scripts may go negative for the Arizona Cardinals, but the workload will be there. He's going to easily eclipse 900 yards. I think he's going to eclipse at least 1,000, maybe 1,100.
1: I'm going to go over here, too, because I don't know how much resistance he's going to face from James Conner or Trey Benson. They do have Tyler Allgeier, but let's be honest. A lot of the teams now feature two running backs. Like, that's become more commonplace than ever. Travion Henderson had more than 900 yards, playing second fiddle for most of the year to Ramondre Stevenson. Jaylen Warren had more than 900 rushing yards. Ashton Jeanty had more than 900 rushing yards. I think Jeremiah Love gets more than 900 rushing yards. Finally, really quickly here in 30 seconds, Mekhi Lemon, receiver for the Eagles, 650 receiving yards, more or less for the Eagles' brand new first round rookie receiver.
2: A.J. Brown's going to be in New England. A lot of people think an automatic over. I'm not. Give me the under. It's going to be a run-heavy attack. He's going to operate primarily slot. Finely skilled guy. I don't trust Jalen Hurts.
1: Oh, I'll go over here. I'll go over. And that's assuming A.J. Brown is not on this team, which I think is the assumption here from our friends at BetMGM. I'll go over. I think he's actually going to be pretty damn good, and I think they'll utilize him a lot. I think his Devontae Smith's going to get a lot of attention. All right, Brad, we'll bid you adieu, brother. We'll see you tomorrow.
2: Go Cubs, go! Peace!
1: All right, we come back. The Dolphins have given a fat bag to Devon Achane. It's right move.
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1: Hey-o! 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Our talk and text line for you to join the show, 310-840-4910. We've had a bunch of callers and a bunch of texters tonight. So anything we've talked about, Wembanyama's dominant performance last night, do you think he's already taken over the NBA? Do you still give the T-Wolves any chance to win that series? 310-840-4910. We've talked a lot of baseball. We've talked a lot of football. How do you feel? Too many international games this year. There's nine of them on the NFL schedule. The big schedule released 23 hours from now. So you want to join in on that? 310-840-4910. And we've had a couple of callers that want to weigh in on the NBA draft and what their teams should do. You know, the lottery results 3 days ago, it's still fresh for some folks. The NBA draft just over a month away. So again, 310-840-4910. Quick programming note coming up in less than 20 minutes. We're going to talk to my guy, Anthony Gallo of WFAN. He's a host there. He's a digital producer for the afternoon show. Big Knicks fan. So we're going to talk some Knicks. He's also a Mets fan. So we could talk about the New York Mets and the disaster of a season they're having. And then, weirdly enough, he's a Broncos fan. And I still forget. I've known the guy for several years now, and I still don't know why the hell he's a Broncos fan, but he is a diehard Broncos fan. So they've had a rather quiet offseason outside of that Jalen Waddle trade. So I want to ask him about what he thinks about Bo Nix. So Anthony Gallo is going to join in about 15 minutes. And I got to be honest, I'm jealous of his voice. He's got one of the best voices I've ever heard. So that'll be a treat. And Gallo's, he's great. He's funny. Very funny. Great guy. So we will we'll get pumped up about the New York Knicks coming up next segment. But breaking news to start here this hour of the show. As of a short time ago, within the last hour here, the Dolphins, they have given their star running back, Devon Achane, a massive bag. Jordan Schultz was the first one to report it. I know Jordan, great guy. Glad that he dropped the scoop on the NFL opening night, which is likely to be Seahawks Patriots Super Bowl rematch on a Wednesday night to start the season. So shout out Jordan Schultz, reporting that the Dolphins are giving Devon Achane a 4-year contract extension for $68 million. That's $17 million a year, and it includes $32 million guaranteed. And so both the average annual value, the $17 million per year, and the $32 million guaranteed are a record for a running back coming off their rookie contract. And if you look at the scope of the top paid running backs in the NFL, only Saquon Barkley and Christian McCaffrey are currently making more per year now than Devon Achane. And nobody's making more on their total contract than Devon Achane. The highest other NFL contract right now is actually for Jeremiah Love. It's a rookie contract, and you have to pay, you know, it's pretty standard. It's a 4-year deal, and it's basically just kind of based off the slot. It doesn't even matter about their position. Like, if you're a top 4 or 5 pick in the NFL draft now, you're getting the 4-year contract, and you're getting over $50 million total. So that's what Jeremiah Love gets. So this blows the total money, blows it out of the water of anybody else. You know, outside of Jeremiah Love, it's then, what is it, Travis Etienne, who just got a 4-year, $48 million contract this offseason from the Saints, which is the exact same contract as Josh Jacobs for the Packers. This is crazy. And only Saquon Barkley has more guaranteed money than Devon Achane. And I'll say this, was this smart for the Miami Dolphins to do this? A team that's in a complete rebuild with a new head coach and a new GM and a new quarterback, and they're paying a ton of money for Tua Tagovailoa to not be on the team anymore. Was this the right move to pay a running back a ton of money? Yes. Yes, it was the right move. Yes, it is a smart move for the Miami Dolphins. Because as the NFL has changed drastically here in the last couple of years, if you have a running back that can also feature just as successfully as a wide receiver for you, they're not just a running back. And the NFL, we've gone through this kind of crazy pendulum swing here in the last couple of years. About 3-4 years ago, nobody wanted to pay running backs. You don't pay running backs. They are expendable. We'd rather draft a 7th-round rookie like the Chiefs did with Isaiah Pacheco than pay a running back. The Giants didn't want to pay Saquon Barkley. He goes to the Eagles. They gladly paid him. The Titans, who were a terrible team, didn't want to pay Derrick Henry. The Ravens paid him a boatload of money. If you are not a running back away, you don't pay running backs big money. Only now the teams in the last couple of years that were running backs away. The Eagles, Saquon Barkley won them a Super Bowl. The Ravens, Derrick Henry's been amazing. It's not his fault that they haven't won in the playoffs. Christian McCaffrey with the 49ers. He's helped gotten them to a Super Bowl, and he is, again, not just a running back. The guy catches like 7 or 8 balls for 60 yards every single game. Now it's not only just teams that are a running back away that pay their running backs, but it's these running backs that also are so damn good that they can play every down and they can catch passes like Jahmyr Gibbs, like Bijan Robinson, like Christian McCaffrey, like Breece Hall, who the Jets just gave a big contract to as well. Those are the running backs you pay, no matter what position you're in. If I'm an NFL GM and I have a bad team, I'm taking over the Dolphins. I'm John Eric Sullivan, who just took over the Dolphins. I think they've played their cards right here. I think this is a smart decision. And there's a lot of folks that will say, wow, you just gutted your roster and you're going to pay a running back all this money, $17 million. Devon Achane is not just a running back. He's not. Here's the last 3 years for Devon Achane in Miami. 544 carries, 3,057 rushing yards. So he's a damn good running back just on his own, right? That's 5.6 yards per carry. Last year, Devon Achane had 1,350 yards. That was fifth most in the NFL. 1,350 rushing yards for a terrible Dolphins team. It was him and Jalen Waddle were the only weapons. And he still had more rushing yards than Kyren Williams, Jahmyr Gibbs, Christian McCaffrey, Saquon Barkley, DeAndre Swift, and Kenneth Walker. And all those guys played every game. They played every game, and Devon Achane had more rushing yards than them. And for his career, he averages 5.6 yards per carry. On top of that, in 3 years in Miami, 172 catches, 1,277 receiving yards, 35 total touchdowns. And his rookie year, he wasn't much of a pass catcher. His last 2 years alone, he's got 145 catches in 33 games. That's 4.5 catches per game for a running back. And in the last 2 years, he's got nearly 1,100 receiving yards. You divide that by 33 games, that's 33 receiving yards per game. He is not just a running back. He is a pass-catching threat. And when you have somebody as dynamic as that, I don't care how good or bad you are, you pay him. You pay him. This is a smart move for the Dolphins. 310-840-4910. Because there was a lot of trade talks. There was a lot of rumors. Oh, the Dolphins should just trade Devon Achane. They might as well gut the whole roster. No. No, there are certain players that are just too good. You don't just let them go. You don't just trade them because they are very difficult to try to replicate. And you could say whatever you want about the Dolphins and what position they're in. Well, they're just tanking anyway. They're not. What's the point of having him paying them all that money? You're not going to be good in the next 2 years anyway. One, it's likely, but it's not a guarantee. And two, he's 24 years old. Devon Achane is 24 years old. He came into the NFL at 21. He's 24 years old. He was banged up in his rookie season, and he only played 11 games. But in the last 2 years, for somebody to have his usage, over 200 carries each of the last 2 years, over 80 targets each of the last 2 years, over 67 catches each of the last 2 years, he's missed one game. One. And you know what game that was? It was the last game of this past season. So he essentially has not missed a game in 2 years. That's the epitome of durability. That is the epitome of a franchise player. And Devon Achane at only 5'9", 188 pounds, you just don't see too many like Devon Achane. I remember when he burst onto the scene a couple of years ago in his rookie year. And at the time, forgive me here, sometimes my brain doesn't work as it should, doesn't fire on all cylinders. That was the year they had Raheem Mostert. And Raheem Mostert was still, it was a 1,000-yard rusher that year. And he ran for 1,000 yards only 15 games. And then all of a sudden, oh, they got Devon Achane. And that was the year that their offense was absolutely unstoppable with Tua Tagovailoa throwing for nearly 5,000 yards. And they had Tyreek Hill at 1,800 receiving yards. They had Jalen Waddle, 1,000 receiving yards. And then all of a sudden, you know, they got this other guy, Devon Achane. Achane, how do we say his name? We don't know. Nobody knows. Oh, it's Achane. He was 21. He's a lightning bolt. He's a great pass catcher. He's a three-down running back. You have that. I don't care how good or bad you're supposed to be. You pay him. So this was the right move for the Dolphins. And you know what? I think this is the latest pendulum swing as we move the other direction here where running backs are getting paid big extensions. And I honestly think running backs should start that running backs that are either like Saquon Barkley and Derrick Henry, where they're just the best runners in football. And, you know, you don't need their pass catching ability. Even though both of those guys, you know, they do it all. Saquon and Derrick Henry, not to the effect that McCaffrey and Jahmyr Gibbs do it and Bijan Robinson, but still pretty damn good if you need them to catch a pass on third down. But the pass catching running backs, the Jahmyr Gibbs, the Bijan Robinsons, the Devon Achanes now. These guys need to start getting over $20 million a year. Considering wide receivers and edge rushers are getting over $40 million a year, close to $45 million a year now, you're telling me that somebody as impactful as Christian McCaffrey, somebody as impactful as Bijan Robinson, somebody as impactful as Jahmyr Gibbs don't deserve at least half of what a Justin Jefferson or a Ja'Marr Chase get? Considering their usage is higher? I mean, are you kidding me? Are you kidding me? And a couple of years ago, you know what? I was the guy that was on the fence. I was the guy that was like, yeah, well, you know, it doesn't make a lot of sense when you can get a seventh round rookie running back that can have an impact like Isaiah Pacheco. I think, honestly, we got a 2 or 3 year sample size where you had a couple of young rookie running backs or, you know, expendable running backs that you can get in the fifth or sixth round. I think those are just really damn good draft picks by some GMs. And I think the Jeremiah Loves that now just got drafted at third overall, we might see a lot more of that. We might see a lot more of that. And I still don't like the Raiders taking Ashton Jeanty last year at sixth overall, because so far Ashton Jeanty, at least in college, and so far in his rookie year, didn't prove to be a big pass-catching threat. Jeremiah Love is. And as the NFL and offense continues to change more and more, where it's harder to throw the ball down the field, you need a running back to be a good pass catcher. You need a running back to do more than just run the football effectively. This position is going to become more and more valuable. And I think, honestly, guys like Jahmyr Gibbs, guys like Bijan Robinson, their next contract extensions, because I don't think either of them have gotten them yet, right? If I'm not mistaken. I think Jahmyr Gibbs is still on his rookie deal. He is. And Bijan Robinson is still on his rookie deal. Those guys need to get $30 million a year. And need to start with a three. And so hopefully Devon Achane is starting to push that pendulum more and more back towards running backs getting paid their worth. Because those guys are worth it. Devon Achane is worth it. And I'm hoping that when Bijan Robinson and Jahmyr Gibbs get their extensions, again, it starts with a three, 30 million plus. Because they should. They do deserve it. They're more useful and they're more impactful now than running backs have been in the last 10, 15 years. All right, 310-840-4910 is the phone number to join the show. When we come back, we'll chat with my guy Anthony Gallo. We'll talk a little Knicks, talk some Mets. He's a Broncos fan. We'll talk NBA playoffs. We'll get to a lot of stuff with Gallo. So I'm very excited for that coming up next. I'm Pat Boyle. This is BetMGM Tonight right here on Westwood One Sports.
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1: Welcome on back. 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I love when Combs plays that song because he knows that I have to belt that part out. But welcome on back. I'm Pat Boyle. 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All right, quick scoreboard update here before we get to our guest line. Halftime, mid-Detroit Pistons lead the Cavs 60-52. James Harden, 13 points. He's actually played very well so far. Donovan Mitchell only has 8. Meanwhile, Cade Cunningham putting on a show with 20 points. Jalen Duren still on a milk carton, only 2 points and 4 rebounds. He does have 4 assists, so I guess I'll give him that much. And then on the ice, looks like the Wild are doing their best to send that series back to Minnesota. They are crushing the Avalanche 3-0 in the second period. So looking like we might have a game 6 in Minneapolis after all. All right, let's get to the guest line here. Let's bring in a guy that I know very, very well. I've become very good friends with here over the last several years. Nobody cares about soccer, but we are both once proud Italian-American soccer fans that have now watched them disgrace us. He's wearing his Italy. I don't even know what you would call that, but I love it. We are also Manchester City soccer fans, and they are hanging by a thread trying to win the Premier League title. Mm-hmm. They're in the FA Cup final this weekend. But he's a Knicks fan like me. He's a Mets fan. He's a Broncos fan. But he hosts shows on WFAN in New York, and he's the video producer for The Carton Show with Craig Carton and Chris McMonagle, the afternoon drive show at WFAN. He's Anthony Gallo. He's my paisan. Gallo, what's going on, brother? It's good to have you on here for the first time on my new show.
2: I'm fired up, dude. The second you hit me up, I was like, I got to do this. And the amount of times I got ripped today for wearing this shirt, I was just trying to get a fit off. And, of course, I'm getting ripped by every old Italian guy in the neighborhood.
1: Yeah, look, I put away – I took my Italy – I took my Italia jersey, and I put it literally at, like, the depths of my one dresser. It's not coming out again for, I don't know, years, 2 years? I don't know. If I go to like an Italian American festival, maybe I'll break it out. But other than that, dude, I mean, what a disgrace. What a disgrace.
2: Yeah.
1: All right, Gallo.
2: Yes.
1: Let's start with our Knicks here, because that's the opposite of disgrace. They are, I mean, they've electrified New York City. They have taken 100%. The NBA by storm here. Of course, everybody's focused on Wemby. Ooh, he's 7'5". Yeah, sick. Congrats. What a ride this has been for the Knicks. Before we get to which team you'd rather see the Knicks play in the finals, in the conference finals, are you concerned at all about the rest versus rust debate? Because it's all I can think about. Knicks will have at least a week off before game one of the East Finals. It could end up being more if this Cavs-Pistons series goes 7. But the good news is the more time they're off, the more likely OG Anunoby will be back and at 100% mm-hmm. health. So where do you come down on the rest versus rust concerns for the Knicks?
2: I'm not concerned about them resting. I was at the point that if OG could suit up in that game 4, I was for it because I knew that rest, in my opinion, was a good thing. Mitchell Robinson, little banged up. Josh Hart's been banged up kind of the whole season with, I think it was his ring finger or his wrist.

0: something on his hand. I think the rest is a good thing. I am not afraid about them being able to flip the switch. I think the two losses of the Hawks, that was them flipping the switch. They understand what they can't do, and kudos to Mike Brown. I'm not worried about them taking a rest. They've also played a lot of basketball this year. Between the NBA Cup, obviously it's the postseason. There's no excuses at this point. I'm not concerned about that being a hang-up when it comes to the conference finals.
1: Okay, good. I'm not either. So I just want to make sure we're all aligned. There's no excuses if all of a sudden the Knicks lose game one by, I don't know, 10 points, or because they look rusty in the first half and they fall down early and they're not able to come back. Nope, we're not making excuses. All right.
0: No excuses. Let's save that for J.D. Bickerstaff.
1: Exactly. Well, let's get to the question here, Gallo, that could always end up biting us in the ass if it goes horribly wrong here. Who would you rather play in the Eastern Conference Finals? The Pistons, who kicked the Knicks' ass this regular season in all three meetings they played them, although the Knicks did beat the Pistons last year in the first round, or would you rather see the Knicks play the Cavs, who have more playoff experience, maybe a greater ceiling? Knicks would have home court advantage if it's against Cleveland. They'd be on the road if it's against Detroit. Who would you rather play in the Eastern Conference Finals?
0: So, if I'm because I think the Pistons are a better team than the Cavs, but if I'm looking strictly at roster construction, I look at the Cavs as a bigger problem for the Knicks. Size, secondary scoring, depth. They are all three things that the Knicks did not have to deal with the Sixers. They did not have to deal with the Hawks. The Pistons, what I see there is a very good young team that is flawed on their roster. And everyone can talk about the regular season. It's cool to be tough for the regular season. When you get punched in the mouth in the playoffs, it's a lot different. We've seen what happened. If Tobias Harris doesn't get hot, they're maybe not even in this position. Between Mobley and Allen, that scares me. Harden, Mitchell, and the ancillary pieces they have, that scares me. And I think the Pistons are a very good team. I think the Knicks, and I'm not trying to get ahead of myself here, I think the Knicks will steamroll the Pistons in the Eastern Conference Finals.
1: Wow. Wow.
0: Yeah,
1: Go ahead. I was going to say, because you're scared of James Harden, but you think the Knicks will steamroll the Pistons?
0: Hear me out. It's not Harden, per se. It's the secondary scoring pieces. Are we looking at Tobias Harris and Duncan Robinson as reliable pieces, and Jalen Duran, that they're going to be able to put up points at any given moment when Cade, who has struggled a lot in this postseason, will inevitably struggle when Wingstop is thrown at him? The best on-ball defender in the league is OG Adonai.
1: Wingstop.
0: And yes, there were issues in the regular season. Three of those four matchups, the Knicks were either not the team they were now, obviously prior to the deadline, prior to changes they made in whether it was rotation or the way they ran their offense. And I also think if we're looking at what the Knicks have done also on the offensive end, where, yes, Jalen Brunson's still a major piece of that offense, but the addition of Cat actually initiating the offense, are we expecting Isaiah Stewart and Duran to be able to have their presence in the paint but also stop Cat if he is Cat, sorry, at the top of the key initiating the offense? There's a lot of things I think the Knicks present. And another thing that I think they also present that's a problem is they have the better coach. I think J.B. Bickerstaff is a terrible coach. And when the Pistons get rid of him, they will reach their ceiling. I do not think he's a good coach. I think every time there's a chance for him to be held accountable, what does he do? Blames the refs. I'm surprised he hasn't talked about last year's matchup about the Knicks in a month, because he couldn't go all regular season without mentioning it, and how the refs were the only reason why they lost to the Knicks in the first round last year. I think the Knicks will be favored in both series. I fear what the Cavs present as an entire roster more than I do Cade Cunningham and Duran, and that Pistons, you know, kind of a more talentless roster.
1: Okay, well, look, Duncan Robinson and Tobias Harris both have been reliable so far. That's what concerns me. Both of those guys have been reliable. Duncan Robinson's hitting like – he's actually out tonight, but he's been hitting like 4 or 5 threes a game. Tobias Harris has scored 20 points in like 8 of the last 9 playoff games. Again, when they play the Knicks, we look at them and we're like, come on. But they've actually been playing really well. They have been. And have home court advantage. And, dude, maybe it's just arrogance for me if I'm going to say, well, the Knicks got swept in the regular season by the Celtics last year, and look how that played out. They beat the Celtics. Mm-hmm. I don't know if it's just as simple as saying that again here. Detroit has taken another step forward. Cade Cunningham is a beast. I mean, look, we're going to get that who's better player, Cade Cunningham or Jalen Brunson debate settled if we do get Pistons. Wow. That was quick. You think not even a debate? Cade's better overall player than Brunson?
0: I think Cade has a ceiling that, you know, Brunson won't reach, but I also don't think that that means they're going to win the series. I mean, if we looked at the Sixers-Celtics series, I would say Jaylen Brown and Jason Tatum were both better players than anything the Sixers presented. They lost the series. I mean, we've seen it happen before. This Pistons team has 2018 Raptors, 2016 Hawks, that kind of vibe where, yeah, they are a one seed, they're a tough team, but at the end of the day, they are not getting to the promised land. And I think it's going to be a tough series either way, but I do think there's a chance that the Cavs push the Knicks to the limits. I think the Pistons may get a game or two against the Knicks. And listen, this could come back to bite me. I'm not worried about what happened in the regular season. This is a young Pistons team that was on the verge of getting eliminated. They've won one playoff series. And I know it's, again, young team. This is a very battle, tested Knicks team, whether it happened with the Knicks or off the Knicks, Brunson, Cat, OG, McHale. They have a ton of experience that guys on the Pistons just don't have outside of, like, the two guys I picked on, Harris and Duncan Robinson. I would take my chances with Duncan Robinson and Tobias Harris beating the Knicks over Mobley, Harden, and that crew outside of Donovan Mitchell than the other way around.
1: Wow, I disagree. I mean, maybe, you know, I can puff up my chest and lie and be like, yeah, bring on the Pistons. I want to beat the better team. I'd rather play the Cavs. I think they're easier. I think Mitchell Robinson and the Knicks will punk Jared Allen like they punked him a couple years ago when the Knicks crushed them in the first round. I think Evan Mobley is useless offensively, hell of a defensive player, but the Knicks have plenty of options to offset that. And James Harden is a disaster waiting to happen again in a pivotal series, in a pivotal moment. And the Knicks would have home court advantage, Gallo. And I don't know if you've seen this, the Cleveland Cavaliers, they haven't won a road game yet, and they're horrendous. On the road so far in these playoffs. They struggle with the Raptors. They're not even coming close to Detroit in these games in Detroit. I'd rather play the Cavs. We're talking with Anthony Gallo here, BetMGM tonight, Westwood One Sports. I'm Pat Boyle. Anthony Gallo, host on WFAN in New York. And we're talking Knicks, and we're talking NBA playoffs. Gallo, one more thing on the Knicks here. This core has a lot of what ifs. I don't know if you would say what ifs. There's like a lot of make or break storylines that we need to get the answers to here in this next round. Can Cat, Karl-Anthony Towns, continue to play the best postseason basketball of his career, or will he revert to a foul machine that doesn't live up to his potential? Can Mikal Bridges continue this upswing we've seen from him, or will he be a mostly useless player that the Knicks spent five first-round picks on when we could have already instead had Giannis? Can Jalen Brunson live up to the hype of a top 10 player, or will he be slowed down by another elite defense? And then finally, was Mike Brown the right hire after the Knicks fired Tibbs? Did they fire Tibbs for nothing if you lose in the conference finals again? Which of those storylines are you most looking forward to watching play out here?
0: Well, I mean, the most intriguing is the Cat aspect of this. It's his third straight conference finals, obviously with the Timberwolves, now twice with the Knicks. He is a guy that has had these moments in that Timberwolves run. Remember, he had the great series against the Nuggets and disappeared in the conference finals. Last year, he had at times, there were games in the Pistons series, Celtics series, where he was great and then disappeared in the Pacers series. He's been the Knicks' best player after OG this postseason. And I do think that, yes, there are defensive matchups that he'll struggle with. I think the foul trouble stuff, I'm not as afraid of if he doesn't commit dumb fouls, because a lot of the fouls he got were Embiid, who, whether you call it, you know, a negative or a positive, is great at getting fouls called in his favor. And I think that hurt Cat. Some of them were questionable. Most of them were fouls. That intrigues me, because let's say they have a great conference finals and they lose it at game seven, or they get smoked in an NBA finals, Cat is going to be the number one thing I think people point to. If they don't get to the finals, it'll be Mike Brown. But if they get to a finals and fail, or they lose in a close, hard-fought seven-game series in the Eastern Conference Finals, I think the first thing people are going to point to is Cat needs to go. Giannis is out there. We need to go get him. So I think that's the most intriguing thing. The Bridges stuff, the picks thing don't bother me at this point. They're not going back
1: to changing that. I don't know how.
0: Like, it doesn't bother me, because in the last two postseason runs, he's arguably been, last year had the two biggest plays against the Celtics. This year, he has stepped up, and when he stepped up, the entire, narrative around the team changed. So I'm not really worried about that. They're late first round picks, and they were not getting the big dog that everyone thought that they had. They were had their sights set on Cat for long before they traded for Bridges. So I think that they were never chasing Giannis. And if it would have came to this point, were they going to make an in-season trade for Giannis? No. So I can't look back on what's going to be 2 years of picks at this point, and we're going to have to live with it the next 3 years. I'm still believing in this core. And the Brunson thing, I think that he has already established a legacy for me as a, you know how this is, as a Knicks fan who had nothing to hang their hat on outside of 1 year with Melo. There's a level that I'm going to die on that sword with Brunson. I'm going to live on that hill, and I'll starve to death up there, and I'll go down with the ship with him. But the other stuff is, it's questionable. Mike Brown has done great. If he doesn't get out of the conference finals, we're going to be sitting here questioning what was the point. I still think it made sense moving on from Tibbs, but was Brown the right move after Tibbs?
1: Yeah, it's good stuff. It's good stuff. All right, Gallo. We're talking with Anthony Gallo here, BetMGM tonight, Westwood One Sports. Let's get to what has been the opposite feeling of what the Knicks have given to the city of New York, and that is your New York Mets. I mean, what do you make? What do you even it, this season for Mets fans? I got to imagine it feels like it's been 4 months already. It's only 41 games. They're still in the basement in the NL East. They still have. They're actually not the worst team in baseball anymore. They're one of the worst at 16-25. They have a negative 23 run differential. Injuries continue to pile up for this team. Are the Mets cooked? Any chance they can turn this around and make the playoffs? I know they pulled off a magic carpet ride 2 years ago to get to the NLCS when they looked dead. But do you see it happening again this year, or do you think the Mets season is almost already dead?
0: Well, I mean, history would tell you you can't count them out yet. I'm telling you, they're cooked. They're a bad baseball team. They invested in guys. Bo Bichette is, a paper tiger. I don't know what that proper term would be. He is – his stat sheet tells a different story than his impact. Juan Soto is great when the season's dying. So we'll know in August when the Mets are 30 under, he'll hit 20 home runs. Lindor's banged up. They are poorly constructed. They're $300 million of wasted funds. It's a disaster. Now, as a fan, I'm going to sit here, I'm going to watch every night, and I'm going to give them to about like June 15th, and then I'll tell myself, all right, there's no shot they're coming back. They're not mathematically eliminated because we've seen so many teams in 2019 Nationals. There's so many examples of teams.
1: Well, and the Phillies have already gotten back to only two games under 500 already.
0: Yes, and that's a team, though, that I think, as much as I crap on the Phillies, and they're my least favorite sports franchise, it's a team that's more properly constructed than the Mets are. I mean, you let your star close. And here's the thing, too. The Mets could have brought everyone back, and they'd still be in the same spot, because Alonso sucks right now. Diaz is on the IL. Nobody wanted McNeil back. Nobody wanted Nimmo back, even though Nimmo's red hot. But it's a disaster, and it's going to go back down as maybe the only thing I compare it to is when the Eagles brought in all those big names. Vic, it was too many people. Vince Young, they had all these names, and it was an absolute disaster. This is maybe Steve Nash, Dwight Howard, Lakers. This is going to be the biggest disaster when it comes to a high payroll team, maybe in the history of sports.

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9: 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It appears by its own numbers, the U.S. government seems insolvent. It's reported that the Treasury shows about $6 trillion in assets and over $47 trillion in liabilities. Add it all up, and it looks like the U.S. owes more than $130 trillion it doesn't have. 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

0: Welcome back. Final segment at MGM tonight, Westwood One Sports. I'm Pat Boyle. Phone number to join the show, 310-840-4910. Assuming neither guy is on vacation, you'll have Josh Graham and Linnell Willingham. Willingham and Graham coming up at the top of the hour, Westwood One Sports Night, 11 p.m. to 3 a.m. Eastern. Keep it right here because they'll have the live finish of the Cavs and the Pistons because it is going to OT, baby. OT, OT. What does Drake say? Never much love when there's no OT. Or when we go OT. When does Drake's new album come out, by the way? May 15th. Wow, 2 days from now. And that's probably going to be a midnight release, if I'm not mistaken. Iceman. So probably
1: God.
0: By 25
1: Who
0: hours from now.
1: Who the hell cares?
0: Stop. Stop it. I mean, he's like the highest grossing pop star of all time. What are you talking about?
2: No, nobody. Stop. Nobody. Combs. Nobody likes Drake. Nobody.
0: Okay. You're again, just like you are a media sheep that you'll believe whatever the NBA media wants to feed you about Wemby. You are a media sheep that thinks that nobody cares about Drake because Kendrick Lamar came out with one song that was super catchy
2: Stop. First of all, okay. We can talk about it all you want. Drake's music's not good. I like music. I like good music. I like good hip hop. I'm a hip hop guy. Drake is not good.
0: It has gone. His music has gone downhill compared to what it used to be. It is not possible, Combs.
2: Just like people like Tekashi 6ix9ine and all these mumble rap. Stop. It's not music.
0: Stop. Tekashi 6ix9ine. Stop.
2: That's what I'm saying. Like it's garbage. But so is Drake.
0: Where'd you pull that name from?
2: Drake is trash.
0: This guy was relevant for like a year.
2: I know. That's what I'm saying.
0: Drake has been relevant, and he's been the highest grossing pop star for like 15 years now, dude. You know how hard it is to put out banger after banger after banger after banger after banger for like 6, 7, 8 straight years?
2: Yes, I know how hard
0: eventually,
2: it is. Maybe Drake should try it sometime.
0: You'll run out of beats, and you'll run out of things to say, man. It's like Stop. LeBron right now. You just got to appreciate the greatness. You got to appreciate the greatness and the longevity. And who knows? Who knows? Maybe he's got something legendary cooked up for you. Maybe he's got something legendary cooked up.
2: Yeah, just like Lil Wayne did.
0: And don't just listen to like two songs and then get your opinions off of Reddit or off of social media.
2: I listen to music by listening to it. I could put you on some artists
0: sure
2: I guarantee you've never heard of that are 1,000 times better than anything Drake puts out.
0: I'm not going to put you on the spot and tell you to name them for me.
2: NF, Dax. You ever heard of either one of those guys?
0: Dax, like DAX?
2: Yep. NF? Way better.
0: Oh, I've heard of NF. He's got some good songs.
2: Yes.
0: My nephews actually listen to NF.
2: Big fan. Like his music a lot. Dax, too. Dax is really good. Super talented. Drake? Yeah.
0: Okay.
2: Just not a fan. Not a fan. I mean, if you like him, you like him. I mean, look, there's plenty of people that like, you know, Taylor Swift. Taylor Swift's a global icon. I don't like, I mean, I maybe one or two songs that she's done. I was like, okay, yeah, it's not bad. Just not a fan of the music.
0: I don't like Taylor Swift. But if you're telling me Take Care is not one of, Take Care, Nothing Was the Same, or like those are some of the greatest albums of all time. There's no debating that. If you're reading this, it's too late. Like that's no, you stop.
2: One of the greatest albums of all time? Are you out of your mind?
0: Take Care is like certifiably one of the greatest
2: top 100? Rap albums of all time? You're not talking about like one of the top five, right? Stop.
0: Rap albums? I mean, it's more R&B than rap probably, but like, yeah, that's one of the top 10 rap/R&B albums of all time.
2: Okay, we're done with this conversation. Just like you're, I don't even know what to say to you anymore. I really don't. Like, your Wemby take, your Drake take now, like I can't wait until Wemby takes the title from your Knicks. That's going to be the greatest.
0: It's like some. That's like watching somebody. It's like watching LeBron right now at 41, which is still pretty good. It's still all-star caliber. But that's like watching LeBron at 41 right now and not watching him when he was in his prime and being like, yeah, I don't get what the hype is about this guy.
2: That's what you're doing with Wemby.
0: No.
2: So.
0: No. That's like after a half, like two songs of the first album Drake put out, if I'm saying this is the greatest rapper ever. That's what you're doing with Wemby.
2: You're out of your mind. Look, Drake doesn't even fall in the top 10 performers of all time. Doesn't top it. Not one of his albums could you get me to believe is a top 10, top 15 album of all time. There's no way. No chance.
0: Okay, well, I'm going to finish the final 2 minutes here and get the folks caught up on what is going on with this Cavs-Pistons game. James Harden, I mean, he's already bought two of these calls tonight where he kicks his legs out on a three-point shot and gets the foul call. And he just tried it again. It was no call. The Cavs challenged it. It's upheld. Thank God. I mean, because my goodness. That's one of the dumbest rules. I'm glad that they've pushed back on it in recent years in the NBA. But a three-point shooter, yes, you have to give them somewhat of a landing space. You're also allowed to contest a shot. So James Harden shoots, kicks his legs out. Tobias Harris goes to block it. James Harden falls on purpose. And then, I mean, he's gotten that call twice tonight. He tried to get it a third time, and they just challenged it. And thank God the refs made the right call. It's Tony Brothers reffing this game, though, so I'm not surprised that they – or I'm surprised he didn't screw it up. But Cavs lead the Pistons 107-103 in overtime. This would be one hell of a game, no matter how it's going to go down here. The Pistons led by as many as 15 early on, and then the Cavs got it. Cavs actually took the lead briefly in the fourth. Pistons then led by 9 points with under 3 minutes to go, and they blew it. And the Cavs had a chance to win it at the buzzer, and they missed a shot. And then Asar Thompson gets tripped with like a second left. And if it wasn't a second left in the fourth quarter of a tie game, it would have been a foul. They don't call it. It would have been free throws to win the game. He gets tripped by Jared Allen. They don't call it. And so here we are in overtime. And Jalen Duren literally is not on the floor. Like they're going with B-ball Paul Reed over Jalen Duren. I've been saying for the last couple of days, put Jalen Duren on a milk carton. He's useless. He's done nothing. JB Bickerstaff has finally had enough. Jalen Duren is not even playing in overtime right now. And he was off the floor for the final minutes of the game. I know the plus minus in the box score doesn't do the entire story justice, but he is a negative 16 in the box score. That is by far, that is way worse than anybody else on the Pistons in this game. Way worse than anybody else on the Pistons in this game. But wow, Cavs just hit two more buckets in a row. It's 112-105 Cleveland, 2.5 to go in overtime. It's looking like they might win a road game. We'll see if the Pistons have a comeback in them, but check out Linnell Willingham and Josh Graham coming up next. That's all for us. Thanks to Brad Evans, my co-host. Thanks to producer Brandon Combs. Thanks to video producer Monty. Thanks to Chloe Pratt, Max Sheedy, Zach Kroll, and Pat Boyle. We'll see you tomorrow, 6 p.m. Eastern, right here.
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0: Yes, sir. The band's back together. That's Linnell Willingham. I'm Josh Graham. It's Westwood One Sports Night. And tonight speaks to the beauty of being on in this slot, where we get the first crack, we get the first bite at the apple of what happens in the NBA playoffs, what happens sometimes with some of these games after dark. Cleveland 113, Detroit 112, 25 seconds to go in Detroit, this being the air quote pivotal game five with the series tied two games apiece. It is one of these games, Linnell, that looked like it was over with 3 minutes to go in Detroit leading by nine. And we were going to talk about how James Harden had a ton of turnovers and missed threes in the fourth quarter, even though he was good for the remainder of the game. But then the fourth quarter, Detroit doesn't hit a shot for five straight minutes. Cleveland takes the lead back. It looks over, a seven-point margin in overtime with about 2 minutes to go, and yet we're looking at a two-point game with 25 seconds remaining. It seems neither of these basketball teams want to win the game.
1: For a series that we didn't give a lot of attention to, I would say, or I didn't at least going into it, I said it earlier in the week, when Detroit got up two games to none, it looked like this was over. Cleveland goes and wins the last two at home, and now tonight they've played their best road game of the playoffs, and you're still seeing that back-and-forth affair. Like, this series, for two teams that we know have no shot of winning the finals, and if we're being real, really don't give them a big shot to beat the Knicks in the Eastern Conference Finals. They're battling like hell. It's been a back-and-forth affair the entire series, and you saw it specifically down the stretch tonight. Say what you want. You're watching Cade Cunningham come into his own. He's been big time again once again tonight. And look, hasn't been perfect throughout the course of this series. I keep talking about how he leads the NBA in turnovers throughout this postseason. He is having to get over that bugaboo and battle that adversity in real time, because guess what? They don't have anybody else besides him. They put Danis Jenkins in the starting lineup tonight to try to give them a little bit of punch. He started off hot and then cooled off.
0: Also,
1: Tobias Harris struggled early. Didn't have Duncan Robinson. Tobias struggled early, but really picked it up, as you saw in the third and fourth quarter. I think the big story here, no matter what the result is just how back and forth the series has been. I'm proud of Cleveland, though. Like, it's very easy to buy into. No, you laugh at it. We think about how much we punch on the Cleveland Cavaliers. Think about how much we talk trash about the Cleveland Cavaliers. It is very easy, right, for that group to believe what people are saying about them. It's very easy for James Harden and Donovan Mitchell to forget who the hell they are, because the noise and the scrutiny has been so loud around them, James Harden in particular. And look, you mentioned it. He hadn't been perfect, but down the stretch, when they were down nine with 2 minutes left, who was making big shots to help them come back? Him, Evan Mobley, Donovan Mitchell. Like, guys play big down the stretch.
0: Hold one second. James Harden hasn't hit a shot in the fourth quarter in overtime. My man has – it's been the full James Harden experience. He either scores at the free throw line by drawing fouls, hashtag free throw merchant, or he doesn't score. And we saw even in OT that he's trying to fish for a foul call on a
1: three-point attempt. They would be in no position to pick up their first road win of the postseason if it wasn't for the full James Harden experience, is what I'm saying.
0: Yeah. And that's
1: everybody
0: fine,
1: stepped up tonight.
0: But frankly, that's the big headline we take away is shame on the Detroit Pistons. You're at home. It's a 9-point game with 3 minutes to go in regulation, and you and James Harden is giving you the basketball game, as he does in the fourth quarter of playoff games, in key playoff games. Donovan Mitchell didn't hit a three until what? He missed his first 7 3-point attempts in this game. He's 1 of 8 from three, 7 of 18 from the floor. And you don't figure out, as a one seed, to win this game. It was shame on you, Detroit, for being down 3-1 to the 8 seed in round one. But even more shame on you up 2-0 in the series
1: Is it really shame on you? Is it really shame on you? We've known this about the Detroit Pistons all year. That's what the narrative was going into the postseason.
0: But don't try to make this about Cleveland.
1: Because I know
0: it's about Detroit.
1: Because I didn't know Cleveland had this gear in them. They hadn't won a road game for the entirety of the postseason. They've looked like two different basketball teams, home and away. So to see them tonight go into hostile territory, get into a game that was chock full of runs, and then ultimately come out on top, I'm buying the Cavs right now. They look good. This is a group that looks like they're ready to go close it out at home next game. This was the big monkey that they had to get off of their back. Could they win on the road? When the Pistons are playing their best brand of basketball and the Cavs are playing their best brand of basketball, Cleveland's the better team. It is more equipped to deal with New York potentially in the Eastern Conference Finals.
0: There is a distinction between these two things. Winning a basketball game and losing one. Detroit lost this basketball game. Cleveland did not win it.
1: Cleveland, by the way,
0: is going to win the game. It's 117-111 with 3 seconds to go. Cleveland has to win one more game, but Detroit deserves to go home after just 3 losses. Deserves to go home because of how it handled itself in round 1, how it handled itself now in round 2, up 2-0, where guys like Lynnell Willingham are saying the series is over after 2 games, and probably rightfully saying that, and now Detroit is trailing the series 3-2. As a 1 seed, this is more about Detroit than it could possibly be about the Cleveland Cavaliers. Jalen Duren officially has been played off the floor in the playoffs. 9 points, played 25 minutes. He was minus 16. He can't even be on the floor. There's a conversation, Lynnell, about, who your second scorer is. We've talked about that, but you can't even play this dude in the playoffs. An absolute train wreck disaster. Don't let anybody try to tell you this any different. Cleveland didn't win the game. Detroit lost it. A disaster. Up 9 with 3 minutes to go in the fourth quarter, and you do not win this game, and you're up 2-0 in the series, and now you're trailing 3-2, facing elimination on the road. A train wreck dumpster fire.
1: Yes, and we also got to give Cleveland a little bit of credit, but the bigger point to what we've been talking about the Pistons all postseason. We've been talking about Jalen Duren since round 1. He has yet to show up this postseason at all. His numbers have been sliced in half to where, what the hell is J.B. Bickerstaff supposed to do? Continue to play him? I mean, this has been the case. He got outplayed by Wendell Carter in the last 3 games, because in the first 2 games of the series, he was okay in the first 2 games in Detroit. But the last 3 games here where we've seen Cleveland take a stranglehold on the series, and this game in particular, you saw the scoring and the playmaking for Evan Mobley, come to life. Like, that front court of Jared Allen, Evan Mobley, they should have an advantage there. And that's why I think they go on to win the rest of the series. It's those guys. James Harden's going to be James Harden, like you said. It's the full James Harden experience. I like that on the road, on a night where Donovan Mitchell's shot wasn't falling early on, you were able to win this basketball game. Max Strus deserves a ton of credit coming off the bench doing what he did. His NBA career story is incredible when you think about what he's had to overcome from an injury standpoint. But this goes back to what we said months ago, when James Harden was acquired by the Cleveland Cavaliers. This group, when they're playing their best basketball, is one of the better teams in the East, better than Detroit, for sure, who is the 1 seed, the big bad 1 seed. I would much rather see them in the Eastern Conference Finals against the Knicks than Detroit. They would have no shot against New York. I give Cleveland a puncher's chance because of what they have in the front court.
0: Shoot them both into the sun. Shoot them both. Hate watching both these teams play basketball. Rightfully so. I got to see James Harden's ugly mug on my screen with a stat line winning a playoff game, 8 of 21 from the field. And you're down 9 with 3 minutes to go. And here's the thing. Are we going to go as far to say that this series is over? No.
1: Well, I said after the last game, so I'm already there.
0: Well, can't do it. Can't do it because neither of these teams can be trusted. Are you kidding? Like, again, if you want to play the let's give them credit game, like, Detroit was up, was trailing 62-38 at halftime of a closeout game and on the road in Orlando, and then outscored them 53-17 or whatever, 53-19. Like, this Detroit does dumb things, like falling behind how they did, but then coming back to win the game. Putting faith in Donovan Mitchell and James Harden to close out a series seems like a fool's errand. No clue what's going to happen in Game 6.
1: I mean, you got to pick somebody. You got to pick somebody.
0: No, you don't.
1: You do.
0: Someone's got to win the game. I don't have to pick them. There is wisdom in saying the following words. I don't have a damn clue. And I'm not going to pretend. I'm not, because I trust neither of these teams. I think they're both undeserving of being Eastern Conference Finals teams, and I have no clue what's going to happen in Game 6 based on what we just watched the last half hour. Based on what you saw the last half hour makes you any level of confidence?
1: Because I'm not looking at just the past half hour. They've now won 3 consecutive games in this series, Josh. They have taken
0: after Detroit won how many games in a row?
1: Two.
0: Five.
1: I'm talking about in this series. I'm talking about what we've seen. And the big thing that I talked about when they won the last game is the pressure that you're seeing defensively now from Cleveland. They can't and won't protect the basketball to save their lives, right? Like, that's the big issue here. But I thought defensively they've been a lot better. James Harden, say what you want about the turnovers. Defensively, when it's point of attack and he's not getting blown by, he gives you effort. Gives you more than what he gave you in the first couple of games. We know he's not a plus defender. But what you've seen here over the past 3 games is, to use one of my phrases, their give-a-damn level, it seems like, on that end of the floor, has ratcheted up. They're playing better defense. The one thing that's going to bite them in the ass, it feels like, watching it, they have some of the most maddening turnovers that you'll ever see. How many times are you going to try to move the ball from the top of the key to the wing and not expect Asar Thompson to shoot the gap? They've turned it over that way 6 or 7 times every game this series. And it's maddening as hell to watch. I'll give you that.
0: But
1: they found a way to do it, Josh. Like, you get credit for me when you come back and rally back the way that they did several times throughout the course of this game. On the road, in hostile territory, you haven't won a road playoff game yet. Everything's coming up Detroit. Everything was coming up Detroit. But when it mattered, the guy that you say, you know, is folded in the playoffs, and he has. Their whole team is folded in the playoffs over the past 2-3 seasons. But tonight, when they needed to, they came together and they pulled out a gutsy win on the road. And now, all of the pressure is on Detroit. Because guess what Cleveland just showed? That they can come in a gotta-have-it situation and win on the road. For the first time this postseason.
0: You said it. Cleveland's at home. That doesn't mean all the pressure's on Detroit. The pressure's on Cleveland.
1: It does, because if they lose, they go home. That's why all the pressure's on Detroit.
0: Donovan Mitchell never been to the Eastern Conference Finals. Let's not pretend that Cleveland isn't going to face any pressure. And again, they're the Cavalier choke artists here. Like, all over and over again. Like, Detroit blew it, but they blew 2 games in the Raptors series that they should have won. In catastrophic fashion as well. So there's nothing. It's not just based on past years. It's even in these playoffs, which, again, this is a game lost. It feels like whoever wins this series will not have won the series. It will be one of these teams lost it. That's how it feels watching it, which normally you don't have that reaction in watching a playoff series, but that was just pure vomit, what we saw. In the final,
1: it wasn't sexy or fun to watch, I would say. But, like, you don't get revved
0: basketball
1: up
0: vomit.
1: Down the stretch watching. This was
0: disgusted.
1: The part that I got geeked up about. Think about the energy of the Detroit crowd when they're up 9 with 2 minutes left, and you slowly but surely hear the air get let out of the balloon. And that building gets more and more quiet, and then you see the confidence grow at Cleveland. Like, that's the stuff that sports is made of for me, man. Like, that was awesome to watch. I'm glad they got it out the way.
0: That's Linnell Willingham. I'm Josh Graham. Denton Day, the producer of this program. We've got Oliver taking your calls, 310-840-4910. As a reminder, tomorrow night, it is Westwood One's NFL schedule release show. Learn when all the marquee games will take place, including all the primetime matchups that you're going to hear on our network throughout the year. 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Don't miss it tomorrow night, 8 to 10 p.m., and then catch our show right here on Westwood One Sports. And speaking of the NFL, there was actually some significant NFL news regarding one of the league's most electric talents that you might have missed amidst the basketball. And we'll pose the question to you. 310-840-4910. Did Cleveland win this game or did Detroit lose it? 310-840-4910. All of that next on Westwood One Sports Night.
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0: Detroit 113 in overtime to take a 3-2 series lead with a trip to the Eastern Conference Finals in their grasp now as they return home. That's Linnell Willingham. I'm Josh Graham. I feel so rude because I feel like I need to introduce myself to Linnell. How sporadic it's been since we've been together. I was on vacation in Asheville last week, and now I'm back and in this chair. And how about all of our sports teams at the same time doing so well, or at least being in the news? Your Wizards have the number one pick in the draft. Jaden Daniels is featured on the Netflix show Quarterback. That's a great thing, maybe, possibly.
1: Life is good right now in the world of a DC sports fan, is what I would say.
0: For those watching on YouTube and on X, you might notice that there's the Smile and Bird logo on my shirt, which must mean one thing, that the Baltimore Orioles got a win today, beating the New York Yankees 2 out of 3. No better feeling than that. 7-0 beating the Yankees. The Carolina Hurricanes are the best team in hockey. Haven't lost a game, and they're just chilling, waiting for the Montreal. They're chilling just like the New York Knicks are, just waiting for whoever their Eastern Conference Finals opponent is going to be. But Linnell, nobody, not James Harden, not Linnell Willingham, not Josh Graham, had as good of a day as Devon Achan did down in Miami. Devon Achan just got paid. And this is the part where you need to help me out.
1: I'll try my best.
0: Do the Miami Dolphins think they're good? Because they're acting like a team that thinks they're good.
1: See, when you said this to me earlier, like I don't get how signing Achan, one of your core pieces, one of the most explosive weapons in all the National Football League, keeping him in your building during the prime of his career, I don't think that's some, hey, we think we're ready to win now decision. I think that's ensuring that the quarterback that you just signed has at least somebody hanging around with him for the next 2 seasons. As Devon Achan was slated to be an unrestricted free agent. You don't want to get into the franchise tag game. Breece Hall just got paid in New York with the Jets, so the market at the running back position is working itself out. And I think they got a pretty good deal on a guy who is one of the most electric dudes in the sport. So, like, I like the move. I think you need – he's a guy that when you're ready to compete, maybe that's 2 seasons from now, he's going to be in the fold for you. In the midst of his prime. Like, why would you not want to have a guy like that around?
0: Let me outline the case. The Miami Dolphins are setting themselves up for mediocrity. That's what they're doing with the way they're building things right now. Whether they know it or not, Miami has no shot this year. Not with Buffalo and New England in their division. Not with a first-year head coach. Not with a first-year GM. Not with Tua's dead cap hit. Not when you're paying a non-rookie quarterback, not when you're handing the bag to Devon Achan. Like, you're not winning this year. But with the combo of Malik Willis and Devon Achan getting some deals here and being on the team, they are just good enough to miss out on the top-tier talent that you can only get through the draft. See, this is PTSD for yours truly. I'm based in North Carolina. Let me use the Carolina Panthers earlier this decade as an example. In 2020, Carolina hired Matt Rhule to be their coach. One of his first moves, let's move on from the quarterback that was here. Let's completely turn the page to someone else. Here's this likable guy who had some spot starts as a backup that we're going to get on a 3-year deal. It's not Malik Willis, obviously. It's Teddy Bridgewater in this case. And then, you know, our biggest star is one of the most electric players in the sport, a multifaceted running back named Christian McCaffrey, who they extended that summer. Here were the results that followed. 5-11, then 5-12, then 7-10. And that gave them, Linnell, the 8th pick, the 7th pick, and then the 8th pick that they later turned into the number 1 pick, giving up 2 future firsts in order to go from number 8 to number 1. And the reason they had to do that is they were never bad enough that they got one of those top picks where you get generational players. And ahead of next year's generational draft, you should expect the Dolphins are going to go 6-11, out on the top QBs, and miss the chance to rebuild properly. Because the part where you and I disagree, it's philosophical. Bad teams should not be paying running backs. They are luxury items like sports cars. You shouldn't buy a Lambo when you're struggling to keep the lights on.
1: When you're a difference maker, like Devon Achane is, I get wanting to have him around in your building. This is where I think we totally disagree and where I think you missed the mark. This is not comparable to that Carolina situation because of the contract that Sam Darnold got his fifth-year option exercised. There was never this financial commitment that Carolina gave to him.
0: Well, why? Bridgewater. Because Bridgewater was first. They signed him to a three-year contract.
1: Different, though, right? Because this group that paid Malik Willis knows Malik Willis inside and out. I think it's a way more calculated risk, and I think what Malik Willis showed you in his brief sample size is a lot more upside than what Teddy Bridgewater was giving the Carolina Panthers at that point. Like, Miami is looking at Malik Willis like he can be their quarterback of the future. They're giving him the runway. They're giving, because he hasn't earned that. They're giving him the runway and the opportunity, though, by way of a starting opportunity to play to earn that, to where 2 years down the line from now, his deal looks like a mega bargain. I don't think Miami is doing this the wrong way. I actually love the way that their team built it. They knew Jalen Waddle had value. Wasn't a guy that fit their timeline. What did they do? Go acquire a first-round pick for him. If you go look back at what Miami did in the draft, like, their first couple of hits totally knocked it out of the park. Love what they have. They got some foundational, you know, building blocks that should help them get out of the abyss that they're in. But I will say this, and being a Commanders fan, I can speak to this. I don't think that anybody in the nation's capital thought Washington was going to go to the NFC Championship game when Dan Quinn was hired. So the one thing I will not do, especially after watching Mike Vrabel last year, watching Mike McDonald in year one in Seattle, when you hire a new head coach and he gets to breathe life into an organization, the expectations that me and you have, they don't matter. They go out of the window. Because it's Jeff Hafley's job to get the Dolphins and everybody in that building to buy in and to get the absolute most out of them. Who knows what that ultimately turns into? I differ from a lot of other sports personalities out there because I don't believe in the Patriots worth a damn this year. I don't. And I think they're going to get curb stomped in the season opener by the Seattle Seahawks. So that division to me, there's one team clearly at the top in Buffalo, and I think everybody else is fighting for second place, including the defending AFC champions.
0: No, I'm with you on that. I don't think they're better than Buffalo. I think they're going to take a step back. They had a last place schedule last year, and now you get a first place schedule, which is going to
1: play a real
0: things.
1: Team.
0: It starts with the opener, which we can talk about in just a few minutes, learning about that today. So with you on that, but making this about Miami, this isn't a knock on Achane, just like it wasn't a knock on the Arizona Cardinals that they it wasn't a knock on Jeremiah Love, pardon, that they took the Arizona Cardinals took him at three. But when you're a team that's bad, that's not the position
1: I think
0: you need to be investing in.
1: I agree with you.
0: That's the philosophical difference.
1: I agree with you on the Jeremiah Love front because it was totally irresponsible for Arizona to waste the number three overall pick, much richer capital than a contract, if you pick up what I'm putting down. Right? Like, think about who you could have taken if you were Arizona that was more ready to come into your franchise and have success right away.
0: Well,
1: the whole reason we don't
0: second,
1: like Arizona taking
0: second,
1: the running
0: though.
1: Back is because their offensive line is not ready for that.
0: Right. But here's where I do think there is some connection there. You say, well, it's the value of the pick. Well, this is a salary cap sport. And when you spend as much as you're spending on Devon Achane, and because of past decisions that were made by previous ownership or previous front offices,
1: sure,
0: it limits, I mean, the Tua dead cap situation, it limits what you're able to do. So when you choose to pay Devon Achane, it does limit what you can do in other areas.
1: What good is that money right now if you're admitting that they're not ready to compete? That's my whole thing. And the other piece is when you have a quarterback on a below market deal, but think about this. You have a quarterback on a below market deal. If he turns into your starter because you're severely underpaying at the game's most important position, you can you know, get a little luxury over here. That's like if you're driving a Honda Civic and you choose not to have a car note, you could go Bottega Dangle. You know what I'm saying? You can go to Neiman Marcus and do what you got to do and make sure you're dripping it out because you're sacrificing with your car. I think that's what Miami has the ability to do with Malik Willis on that contract.
0: Do you see the Miami Dolphins' vision? I kind of understand it. I think it's misguided. You like it. 310-840-4910. Let's see what the callers think. Chance is in Alabama. Chance, where are you on Achan getting the bag?
2: Hey, man, I don't get it. You know, I think he's 24. Correct me if I'm wrong on that. You make him the third highest paid running back in the league. And correct me if I'm wrong on that.
0: He's 24. He's 24. You're right. He turns.
1: Are you saying you don't think Devon Achan, the talent, is worth it? Is that what you're saying, Chance?
2: I'm saying if you're the Miami Dolphins, you need to, and you know, franchises don't like to say this. They need to be shooting for the bottom. They need to get one of them top quarterbacks.
1: Why? They have the quarterback. Guys, they showed you here this offseason by going out and getting Malik Willis what they think about the quarterback position moving forward. They clearly don't plan on bottoming out for a quarterback because they got one in their minds.
2: Malik Willis is the quarterback of the future for the Dolphins. That's going to go real well against Josh Allen and that new guy in New England. The division stack. Josh Allen owns it, and, you know, the guy in, I don't even want to say his name, in New England, you know, good luck with
1: Malik. Wait, what you got against Drake May, Chet? You don't even want to say his name.
0: What's wrong with Drake May? I'm a North Carolina guy, and, I mean, come on. Got to be nice to our guy.
2: I lost respect for Drake May whenever he stood up for Vrabel saying, we got your back,
0: what did you
2: coach.
0: Want him to say?
2: Coach, you know,
1: you need to be better, Coach.
2: You come back strong, you know, you fight through this. Dude, you had sex with a pregnant woman
0: who
2: was married.
0: If you don't mind me asking, Chance, if you don't mind me asking, what line of work are you in? What line of work are you in?
2: I own a medium-sized window cleaning business. I clean residential homes, and I have a few employees under me.
1: A man that the people need is Chance. I dig it.
0: We do need somebody like that. But you are your own boss, so this analogy won't run true. But if our boss at Westwood One did what Mike Vrabel did, I can tell you one thing. If a phone caller asked me, hey, what are your thoughts on it, Josh Graham?
1: What?
0: I'm probably going to give the Drake May-like answer because that's my boss, dude. What are you talking about? What do you want Drake to say?
1: I'm going to – I would in that situation have –
2: No comment.
1: Thank you. I would do the same thing, Chance. What the hell? I haven't paid enough to – what? To go – no.
0: Thank you, Chance,
1: no
0: for the call, for by me. The way. I appreciate it.
1: It'd be a no comment for me. That was I feel hot and sticky now after engaging in that little
0: – I'm
1: brouhaha.
0: Not alleging
1: no,
0: that
1: well,
0: my
1: obviously.
0: Boss does anything
1: oh,
0: like
1: wow.
0: this.
1: Wow. I mean, I would hope not, Josh. I would
0: not.
1: Hope, I would hope the hell not. Or else we would accuse you of banging your cousin potentially. Something like that.
0: What?
1: Nothing. I'm just so sorry.
0: Where did we that come should, from?
1: We probably should. Well, we probably should go to break. I think this is a nice point to just ease our way into the next topic.
0: Shout out to our guy Armin and to Amy and to all of you.
1: Wait, are you talking about
0: any allegations here? Not making any allegations.
1: Turn my mic off.
0: It
1: sorry.
0: Was a hypothetical situation. That's all I was saying here.
1: My mic was turned off by Oliver.
0: 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We have a long-awaited answer to who the Seattle Seahawks will open the season against, plus two teams. 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

0: Lynell Willigham. I'm Josh Graham. The NFL schedule is going to be released in its entirety.
1: It's already happening,
0: Josh. Less than 24 hours from it being released in its entirety. Emphasis on the word entirety.
1: I'm angry.
0: Here are some of the most highly anticipated games that we know. The opener for the Seattle Seahawks. We knew it was going to be on a Wednesday night because you had the Australia 49ers Rams game coming after that. So it was going to be Wednesday, September 9th, the Seahawks opened the season. There were plenty of good options for this game in Seattle. They have home opponents against Kansas City, but the Chiefs, they're going to host Denver in the first Monday night game of the year. They have the Cowboys at home. They have the Giants at home. Both those teams will be meeting in Sunday Night Football to start the year. Even the Chicago Bears, but they're going to be in my neighborhood in Charlotte to face the Carolina Panthers. So instead, the NFL and NBC, they opt for a Super Bowl rematch. If you thought that that Super Bowl 60 matchup was fun, we're going to see it again. Patriots, Seahawks to open the year. It's the first time we've seen a Super Bowl rematch to open the following season since those Carolina Panthers lost to the Denver Broncos a decade ago. Lynell, it doesn't surprise me that this is the game. Why does it surprise you?
1: I think we have the VP of scheduling on tomorrow in the special that we're doing for the schedule release. Somebody ask him what went into this. I think this is a PR nightmare for the National Football League. You are opening the door for folks to make the thing that you should be trying to bury and make go away. You're now going to make it the lead story. I can see it now. Mike Florio and whoever's on the desk, Ian Rappaport, Adam Schefter, it's going to be the talk of the week leading into it. I think this game being now put in the primetime opening game slot, Mike Vrabel is going to eventually step down here. I think, I'm telling you, I know we've had the conversation of like, well, why should NFL fans care? I'm not saying that NFL fans care in one way or another. I just think it's such a bad look from a PR standpoint for the league. Not just the fact, not just the act that both of the two committed, Josh, but the fact that she's been kind of forced to resign and step down, and he's just coaching like nothing happened. Oh, and his big punishment, guys, guess what his big punishment was? Oh, I'm going to go get counseling. And I'm not trying to poo-poo on counseling. I'm somebody that has counseling. I have a therapist I talk to twice a week. But to act as if that's your punishment, you got to miss the third day of the third day of the draft so you can go get counseling to save your marriage, pal. Like, come on, dude. I don't know. Not a big fan. Not a big fan of how this has all been played out. And I think this game being put in the opener is kind of crazy.
0: Not as crazy as the idea that you think Mike Vrabel's stepping away or that someone's going to make him step away. Like the only way he steps away is he wants to. He's not going to. Why would he? Who's going to apply the pressure?
1: So I'm just saying, if more and more leaks continue to come out, because I feel like this is – we haven't seen the bombshell yet. So if it comes out that Mike Vrabel is the baby daddy of that baby that Diana Russini was carrying, you don't think that would be enough for Mike Vrabel to – I'm not saying that they're going to make him step down. He's distracted, dude. There's a lot on his plate, pal. He's got a family that he's got to tend to. He's got kids. If it comes out that he's got a child out of wedlock with Diana Russini, you think he's just going to keep coaching like business as usual? Hell no. Would you? Come on. Lynell. I would step down. Like,
0: Lynell, we're talking about.

0: about the National Football League here. You're acting like this is the first, like, salacious off-field crisis we've seen players or coaches go through and then still figure out ways to play. I mean, we don't need to go into some of the dark annals of things that
1: we don't. Yeah,
0: players,
1: we do. We do
0: star
1: need to
0: players.
1: Those annals. I have a flashback.
0: Do we need to? Do we? Like, again, I mean, if Ben Roethlisberger was still allowed to play for the Pittsburgh Steelers after what was alleged he did, if there was, I mean, come on. Like, we can go through the laundry list of
1: but didn't
0: things
1: Ben
0: that
1: Roethlisberger suffer? There was no punishment at all for Big Ben?
0: Oh, he got suspended a handful
1: right,
0: of games.
1: Right, so,
0: but you're,
1: like...
0: You're suggesting he should step down.
1: And I'm not saying permanently. Maybe it's maybe he takes a leave of absence at some point during training camp or something. Like, I can right. see that... And
0: the reality
1: I'm going
0: is,
1: to the hyper extreme.
0: Ben Roethlisberger was accused of a crime, is the point I'm making. And many others are. Mike Vrabel
1: is a crime against
0: probably
1: morality,
0: a bad
1: Josh.
0: Guy. He didn't commit any crimes, and thus he shouldn't be suspended any football game.
1: He's a home wrecker.
0: Sounds like I'm defending.
1: What are we talking about here?
0: Like, no, know, again.
1: Like, what he did is actually wild. Like, if we're gonna be real about it, what he did is wild as hell.
0: But it doesn't mean you get suspended football games.
1: I'm not saying that he's going to get suspended and it's going to be some punishment. I'm saying he may make the choice to say, you know what, this is a
0: right.
1: lot. Let me really be there.
0: You're
1: for
0: talking
1: my
0: about
1: kids
0: the same dude this. That didn't even miss the first 2 days of the draft, and you think that guy's going
1: to
0: miss NFL regular season
1: that.
0: Games?
1: But
0: I mean,
1: when the headline
0: on.
1: Came out about him going to get,
0: and
1: the
0: here's
1: counseling,
0: here's the
1: said,
0: other
1: no.
0: part. I disagree with mm-hmm. it being the biggest story of that week. I think by the time we get there, the 24-hour news cycle. What about the 3-4 month news cycle? We're going to have college football games and coming off Labor Day weekend. There's going to be a full month of preseason games. And you think we're going to be talking about this?
1: Hey.
0: The reality is the NFL 24-hour news cycle always needs to be fed, brother. It needs to be fed regardless of what
1: prediction.
0: Month it is. And the fact that this story dropped in April, when it generally is a pretty slow month when it comes to the news, is why that was even talked about at all. When we get close to games, no one's going to care, and thus he's going to keep coaching. Doesn't make Mike Vrabel a good guy, but no one's going to care. And certainly he's not going to step down.
1: I know that it doesn't make him a good guy, but what I'm saying is this, right? This may have been like a feather in the cap for the leakers, is what I'm calling them, the leakers. There was a DMV mixtape DJ. His name was DJ Uncle Leak Leak. He had all the best underground music. DJ Uncle Leak Leak in this situation now knows that that game is in week one. That game is going to kick off the season. You know what I would do if I was them now? I'm holding on. I'm holding it high and tight. I'm holding it high and tight, holding the point of the football, and I'm chugging this thing, and I'm holding my water all the way to September. And you know what? I'm going to wait and drop the biggest bombshell that I have an hour, 2 hours, 3 hours before kickoff, and it's going to be the story. Maybe I'll drop it the morning of kickoff.
0: They can drop a sex tape the day of the game, and he's still going to coach that game, is what I'm telling you.
1: What a hypothetical. You telling me if they was to drop a Kim K and Ray J, and I'm talking
0: Ray
1: about
0: – in the news, by the way.
1: And he is in the news. We're going to talk about it a little bit later. But in today's day and age, this ain't going to be shot on no damn handheld camera. This is going to be on a Logitech 4K HD. Are you kidding? If a sex tape drops, Josh?
0: Yeah. D-Day was just telling us he got a new work laptop. He's like, I got to look up this tape for work purposes. That's what I need to do. For work. It's for work. We're serving. We got to... You know, content. That's what we need to do. But anyway, that's the first game of the year. It's Seahawks. It's Patriots. Speaking of Wednesday games, we have in our midst somebody who is going to be a part of history. Our guy Oliver is going to be attending the first ever Thanksgiving Eve NFL game.
1: Love it.
0: Because it will be his Green Bay Packers. Oliver, why are you a Green Bay Packer fan again? Is there something I'm missing between that?
1: Because you know, he
0: went
1: a great
0: to Maryland.
1: Question.
0: He's from L.A. He's a Laker there's fan logic. And a Dodger fan.
2: There's logic.
0: What?
2: There's logic to it. I'll explain.
0: Okay. Give me the logic and turn your mic up, too.
2: Thank you. So, my grandma was a big Packers fan.
1: Okay.
2: Unfortunately,
1: is that a grandma?
2: She passed away when I was like 6 years old, roughly. And then my dad's from Texas. And he was like, yeah, you can either be a Cowboys or a Packers fan. That's kind of the options. And it was Tony Romo or Aaron Rodgers, therefore, went with Aaron Rodgers. Next year, they
0: got
2: won
0: it.
2: The Super Bowl. It's been sad.
1: You picked well.
2: Exactly.
1: You picked well, kid,
0: all right.
1: is what
0: that's
1: I
0: that's a
1: say.
0: Good explanation. Now get to those phones. Thank you, Oliver. Appreciate you.
1: That's
0: I love the ringtone, by the way. It's from like the show 24. It's excellent. So Packers Rams is the game, and Thanksgiving Eve is now a holiday. I didn't know it was a holiday.
1: It's not now a holiday.
0: I don't think it was before.
1: We gotta stop with this. It's been a holiday. I'll be honest with you.
0: Thanksgiving Eve.
1: I've been getting boozed on Thanksgiving Eve for years now, man. It's been a holiday, pal. Me and other Americans out there.
0: B, like B-O-O-Z.
1: B-O-O-Z-E. That's booze. Uh-huh. B-O-O-Z-E. I could have been a cheerleader if I wanted to. Did you hear that?
0: I heard.
1: This is part of the faces of Willingham, remember?
0: Hey, so here's what I'm going to do. Packers-Rams going to be going on that night, but it's not going to be on the primary screen, not in the Graham household, because Duke-UConn, the rematch of the Elite Eight that you were at in D.C., Prime Video, that gets the main
1: screen. It's on Prime? Now I guarantee you no one's watching it. Are you kidding? The hassle that people are going to have to go through to leave November football to go watch a November college basketball game?
0: I mean, you know this NFL game is going to be on Netflix. It's got to.
1: It's on Netflix.
0: We don't know that yet, but I'm telling you, it's going to be on a streaming service.
1: Well, I would love it.
0: Prime.
1: So I think it's fascinating that game is on Prime. By the way, I think it makes it a more difficult watch. Yeah, I think the idea of the game is going to be entertaining for sure. It'll get our whistle wet in terms of meaningful college basketball in November. It's kind of an oxymoron.
0: Caden Boozer's back. Braylon Mullins is back. We can fire that up. That'd be a good bit of fun. So you have that. In terms of what's next, what if you could attend any of these games, Linnell, which playoff rivalry do you find most appealing this coming year? Would it be the Chiefs' visit to the new Bills Stadium, mm-hmm. where the Chiefs are going to play the Bills? Obviously. You have the Lions visiting Buffalo, the first Thursday night game in week two, by the way. That's the first game in that stadium. The AFC Championship rematch, the Patriots hosted the Broncos. And then you got Rams, Seahawks, Packers, Bears. I mean, watching Ravens, Steelers without John Harbaugh and Mike Tomlin on either sideline is going to be interesting.
1: Strange. I'm eager to see that first Thursday nighter of the season, man. I'm eager to see the Bills open up their new stadium and stop a mud hole in the damn Detroit Lions. This is the last dance for the Detroit Lions. Remember I said it. Jared Goff's cap hit balloons to something untenable next season. If they don't figure it out this year and they've lost some pieces, their slot corners now in Washington, pass rush is taking a little bit of a hit, Penei Sewell's flipping the left tackle. There's a lot of change going on in the D. Is what I would say in the Motor City. So I'm interested to see that.
0: Speaking of Netflix, Netflix just announced the roster of its newest season of the Quarterback Show. We'll get to that in just a second. 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Mr. Positive is a Detroit basketball fan. 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

0: Linnell, simple question to open the hour. Cleveland 117. I will. Cleveland 117, Detroit 113. Detroit up 9 with 3 minutes to go in regulation, losing the basketball game in OT to fall behind 3-2 in the series. This series going back to Cleveland, a chance for the Cavaliers to close things out after trailing in the series at one time 2-0. Did Cleveland win this game or did Detroit lose it?
1: Josh, despite you trying to discredit James Harden, Donnie mentioned the Cavs at every turn, my friend, the answer to your question is the Cavaliers won this game. The level of resiliency they showed throughout the course of this game, on the road, in hostile territory, trying to get the road playoff bugaboo off of their back, trying to flip the narrative here in real time, they earned it by way of Jared Allen, Evan Mobley, Donovan Mitchell, and James Harden. And, oh, Max Strus, waiting for the hot tag, wham, came in and gave you 20 off the bench. I thought this was a total team effort from Cleveland tonight, and I think their ability to overcome and not listen to the noise and the hubbub, despite being down in the waiting moments, like they got kahunas, man. Sam Cassell meme for what we saw from the Cavs tonight. It was gutsy to me.
0: Neither of these teams deserve to make the conference final. Shoot them both into the sun. 310-840-4910. Let's go to noted Detroit basketball fan. Detroit basketball! Mr. Positive, who I can't imagine that.
1: I honestly don't even know if I need to hear from him this early in the show.
0: In Detroit, Mr. Positive, how are you?
2: Oh, my God. Boom shakalaka. Oh, Josh Linnell, devastated. But real quick, Josh, on Friday nights, when you do your Elvis impersonation, when I get on the air, it's fantastic. You should see the feedback that I get in private message. They love it. You are a showman, my friend. But, hey, we're devastated. Oh, my God. We couldn't even do it for Eminem and Curtis Jackson, a.k.a. 50 Cent.
1: To you, Mr. Positive.
2: Yes, yes. And, I mean, we're crying in Detroit. We're livid. We can't believe it. We were supposed to win this
1: series. I'll be honest, Mr. Positive.
2: It's tough. I mean,
1: there was a hot debate about whether or not we were going to let you on right now because I think you're very emotional right now. The game just wrapped up. I wanted to give you more time to cool off, but you have come in guns a-blazing per usual.
0: It was the saddest. It was the saddest boom shakalaka I've ever heard.
2: Yeah. And I mean, here's the thing. Kate Cunningham had to do it all by himself. We didn't have Duncan Robinson to spread the floor. You know, we made some errors at the end. Oh, my God, we're looking at this, and you should see.
1: People
2: were calling me. They were crying. I mean, oh, my God, you
1: Mr.
2: guys.
1: Didn't basketball Nostradamus Linnell Willingham tell you the other night when Cleveland won that game that the series was in a stranglehold at this point, that was the game that turned the tide? I said it the other
0: you
1: night.
0: You also said that the series was over at 2-0 either, Linnell
1: I did,
0: Willingham.
1: But I was then presented with new information, and like the astute radio host that I am, I get presented with more facts.
0: You can't you can't do a victory lap after you were dead wrong at the start.
1: Don't call
0: you
1: it
0: can
1: a
0: say
1: lap.
0: New information.
1: Call it victory. Call it victory vamu. Whatever that. Don't call it a victory lap then. But
0: this guy's in pain, and you're dunking on him right now.
2: Yeah.
0: That's what you're doing.
1: I mean, I'm just trying to tell him how T.I. is. That's all.
0: Hey, at least the Lions,
2: Oh, geez.
0: Are coming.
2: They're not going to go anywhere this year either. This is just Detroit sports.
1: This is what I'm saying. Now the Lions.
2: Oh, my God.
1: The Lions now have to catch a stray because the Pistons folded tonight. This is why I didn't want to bring him on this early. He's emotional. He's saying things that I know he doesn't mean.
0: Shakalaka, Mr. Positive.
1: Mr. Positive, we've got about one more before I go.
0: We are going to spend a good bit reacting to this game. In about 10-15 minutes, we have Cade Cunningham and JB Bickerstaff bickering about the no call at the end of regulation that we'll get to in just a bit. You'll hear that sound shortly. 310-840-4910. Apparently, the phone lines are just littered with depressed basketball fans. Like, Joe's in Indy and is a Pistons fan, and he's bummed out, and he's coming to us. Like, I want to view this show as kind of like a therapy couch of sorts, where I'm asking you about your mother, and you're talking to me about all
1: Pistons
0: the
1: fans. I'll say this. Don't come looking to me for sympathy or empathy. I told you your fate the other night. That's why you listen nightly, to hear what's going to happen to your team.
0: Let's go to Joe. Joe, hello.
1: And Joe, I feel bad, but you knew better.
3: I appreciate this therapy couch. Look, I by no means do I think we were a 60-win team, but you got to take it series by series. And this series should be over. We should have won this series by now if it wasn't for JB Bickerstaff. And here's why. No. I knew that was going to get some laughs. We're up 2-0. We go to Cleveland, and we're winning in the fourth quarter. And he refuses to put in Paul Reed, and he plays Jalen Duren. And Jalen Duren has been historically bad in this playoffs. And you end up losing game three. Game four, we get killed. That's fine.
0: Well, but hold on a sec. You today, got your wish tonight. He took him out of the game.
1: B-Ball Paul is the savior. B-Ball Paul is supposed to be the savior for the 60-win Pistons. I mean, come on, guy. Are we serious?
3: No, come on. No. He's been playing great in the play. I did get my wish. He played in the fourth quarter, but it was too late. It's almost like JB knows that Duren is worse, but he waited till we were losing going into the fourth to put him in. It was too late.
1: JB wanted to lose.
3: No, he didn't want to lose, but there's a player. I think it's the front office telling him, you got to play this guy because we're about to pay him $40 million, and we're going to set our franchise back.
1: Can I be honest? We appreciate the call. I now know how I sounded for years as a delusional Commander fan trying to justify things that were happening. Here at Pistons fans tonight, I mean, you guys have – you're blaming everybody but who you should blame.
0: Linnell, these people are in pain. You would be
1: you're
0: the worst therapist
1: points.
0: Ever.
1: Hold on. You're up 9 points. Kate Cunningham, brother, we've anointed you. We're talking about you as one of the best players in this sport, 25 or younger, and you blow a 9-point lead. You're the point guard. You make sure.
0: You just gave Cleveland all the credit for coming back, and now you're bashing Detroit? Which one is it?
1: Both. I'm having my cake, nom nom nom nom, and eating it too, Josh Graham.
0: You're telling people I'm Linnell. You come to me, I'll tell you what's happening. You said the series is over after 2-0, and now you're dunking on callers who are saying I'm bummed. Oh, you should have listened to me last night.
1: You miss a day, you miss a lot. That's what I'm saying about Woodward Sports tonight.
0: I'm just trying to figure it out.
1: But no, like can we point some fingers at Cade Cunningham though? Like Jalen Duren's gonna wear it, but like I've been saying that the entire postseason, he's been an utter disappointment. Numbers are literally sliced in half. We were talking about this guy being third team All NBA. Yeah. My ass, Cade Cunningham's leading the NBA in turnovers.
0: I will give you credit where you deserve it, and you deserve it in recognizing the Pistons' lack of a second scoring option months ago. And saying that this team wasn't going to be a team that goes to the finals despite what their record is. You deserve credit there. You deserve no credit when it comes to predicting anything in this series. Nothing. None. So you deserve credit
1: another day.
0: And calling the Pistons months ago. Let's go to Jim, who's in New Hampshire.
1: Jimbo!
0: Hey, Jim.
4: Hey, good morning, guys. You know what? This did not surprise me with the Cavs. Really, I think Detroit could have been a fourth seed. You know, there's better teams in the East. And I think the Cavs are going to pull it out. I think it's going to be Cavs and Spurs. That's what I hope.
1: Wow. You got the Cavs.
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0: Like two tap, crisscross, so strong, cha-cha hefty stroll.
1: Hefty, hefty, hefty.
0: Hefty slider bag, silly with a slide. One more time now, y'all. Come on.
2: Harlan joining us to break things down. So that should be a good bit of fun.
3: It's time for a Dodgers alert. Shohei Ohtani tonight. Seven scoreless. I mean, eight punch outs. Still what he does. I just got the tweet notification from Bob Nightingale. So
2: Do you do these Dodger updates when he's in like this massive drought without home runs?
3: No.
2: And the Dodgers aren't even in first place in the AL, the NL West. And the Giants are doing their weird celebrations after beating you.
3: Dodgers alerts are only positive. Why? Wow, you hear that? They're only positive. Josh Graham.
2: Didn't know that.
3: Only positive.
2: Los Doyers. I do appreciate that imaging from Oliver. That was great. Yeah. How did it go again? Play it one more time, Oliver.
3: Dodgers alert. Dodgers alert. Yeah.
2: Tremendous.
3: Shout out to Westwood One, baby. Imaging. Westwood One! Been waiting to do that for a while.
2: JB Bickerstaff.
3: Oh, I can't wait.
2: And Cade Cunningham. Heated. After tonight's loss,
3: they need to stop crying.
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Linnell Willingham, we're learning, is not a very good therapist for Detroit basketball fans. And even though he says he has respect for the industry, even though he dunked the

0: on Mike Vrabel's one-day outing, getting some counsel, trying to save his family. Shout out to Brian Kelly. He hasn't been very kind to Detroit fans who are depressed. So we'll see if things improve for the Pistons. Let's see if things improve for Linnell, the therapist, as Derek in Detroit wants in. Before we get to J.P. Biggerstaff and Cade Cunningham's reaction to a no-call at the end of regulation, Derek, would you describe your feeling as depression, anger, sadness? Where are you at right now?
1: Anger mixed with depression. Number one, I'm making short and simple. Thank you, guys. First time caller, long time listener. Appreciate the show.
0: Thanks.
1: J.P. Biggerstaff, I believe he needs to go. Like, before we had Carlisle, he was good. We was going to the playoffs, but once we fired him, we won a championship. And I believe the same move needs to be to happen with Biggerstaff. And two, Cade needs to develop a post game. If he develops a post game to where he can kick out, that could change the offense instead of the pick and roll to where they're
2: He can't even.
1: So if he develops the post game, he can turn into maybe a Jordan, a Shea, or a Kobe, and take the team to a different height. That's just my opinion. So that's all I have.
2: Can I make a basketball point here for a second? I think the one thing I've saw with Cade Cunningham, and this is our two young stars, learning how to navigate the waters of the postseason. We saw it with Anthony Edwards. We've seen it with Cade Cunningham. When they're getting double teamed, you're seeing San Antonio bring the double team at half court. You're seeing Cleveland bring the double team at half court. When you get rid of the basketball, you can't just stand there. You have to relocate. You have to continue to move. It's something that Ant hasn't done consistently, something that Cade hasn't done consistently. Makes you wonder, like, are y'all out of shape? Like, are you sucking wind? Because, like, why are you – you're screwing your offense by being stagnant and not moving after you make that initial pass out of the double team.
0: J.J. Anthony writes in, Oscar Thompson should have shot free throws in the final 2 seconds before OT. That's the focus of the post-game sound. Let's go to J.P. Biggerstaff first, his reaction to that end of regulation sequence.
3: So he fouled Asar. It's bad. I mean, clear. He trips him when he's going for a loose ball in a game situation. You know, that's tough.
0: Okay. Now let's go to Cade Cunningham, who had thoughts on the matter as well.
4: We all saw the play. I think it's pretty clear it was a foul. He has the ball in his possession. He's running forward. He gets tripped up. That's a foul. It's been a foul the whole rest of the game. Wasn't a foul that time, but close game. I mean, nobody wants to make that call, I guess. Everybody just wants to, you know, allow the game to sort itself out. So nobody wants to interfere with it whenever it should have been a foul.
2: You know what? Instead of those two even... This is my thing. I see a team-wide mentality issue with the Detroit Pistons right now. When the head of your snake, after your last loss, is out in front of the media crying, bitching, moaning, and groaning about referees, I think there's a trickle-down effect that has on the rest of your team. J.B. Biggerstaff has set a terrible, terrible example for how his team should be responding. That's the reason, part of the reason, why they couldn't close the game up 9 with 2 minutes, because they're mentally fragile. The 60-win, one-seed Pistons are mentally fragile, and they showed it again tonight. I don't want to hear about what the officials didn't do. Shut up. Like, you're wasting air. It doesn't matter. We watched the game for 48-plus minutes. We even got free basketball tonight. Talk about what you didn't do in the overtime yet. The first thing you want to holler about when you get up to the podium is the officials.
0: Well,
2: miss me with that.
0: Hold 1 second.
2: I don't want to hear it.
0: He was asked a question.
2: No comment. There's a way to handle it. Be a tough ass.
0: I agree with you. You should add the part where that's not why we lost the game and sure, say those things. So I'm not saying it's a perfect answer, but acting as if they are unprobed going to a microphone and saying it was the officials that cost us the game.
2: Might as well have.
0: That's I'll say this. You will not find a greater official defender than yours truly. I love the refs. You hate the refs. I love the refs.
2: I wouldn't say that, but you love
0: the refs. I do.
2: A lot.
0: You go to sleep listening to Kurt Cignetti giving some press conferences or giving some talks. I go to sleep listening to Tony Brothers make his case for being Norfolk's mayor. That's me. He is. He actually is once he's done with the playoffs. He is running for mayor in Norfolk, Virginia.
2: You just made yourself sound a lot less cool than you actually are, is what I would say.
0: I know.
2: You're actually a pretty cool guy.
0: I'm just telling you, I'm going to defend the refs.
2: I'm just saying.
0: Tony Brothers, by the way, is one of the more respected officials in the game.
2: He is.
0: Like he's a good ref.
2: Shout out to Macaroni Tony, man.
0: Did he have any problems with the officiating tonight? Was it a foul? No, because you didn't call it.
2: That's
0: it. And you have the ability to challenge calls. You get an ability to challenge everything now. I'm sorry, if you don't have any challenges left, I have no sympathy. Like, the refs, these guys get bullied and battered in every sport now, and you have the ability to challenge and overturn stuff. I don't want to hear you complain anymore, especially when you go 5 straight minutes, the final 3 minutes of regulation, the first 2 minutes of overtime, without scoring a point. Not even scoring a point. I'm sorry. No one wants to hear it. It's kind of like the Boston sports fan crying, woe is me. We don't want to hear it when you blow the 9-point lead.
2: We have more kerosene to throw on the fire. Tony Brothers answered in the pool report. The question was, why wasn't a foul called on that last possession in regulation involving Asar Thompson on Jared Allen? During live play, both players were going for the ball, and there was incidental contact with the legs, with no player having possession of the ball, so no foul should have been called. The pool reporter then follows up. Brother says, no, there was incidental contact on the play. The play will be reviewed by the league office tomorrow, and it will be posted in the last 2-minute report.
0: One thing that he is right on.
2: Yes.
0: Right there. Mm-hmm. One thing that Tony Brothers is right about, and Cade Cunningham flippantly said incorrectly, is that Thompson had possession of the ball. He didn't. He did not have possession of the ball yet. It was a loose ball. And it wasn't upper contact from Jared Allen. It was tangled up legs. And here's the part that is never popular to say out loud, but it's the truth. It's the thing that we kind of accept as sports fans. You don't want the basketball game to end that way.
2: No.
0: Like, if he calls that foul and Detroit gets bailed out that way, then we have Cleveland fans calling us off the hook saying how the ref is fixing it for Detroit. So there's no win for Tony Brothers. You know, this is a part where I don't want to hear Linnell Willingham doing victory laps for this series. I do want Denton Day to have a victory lap, though, because D-Day was the guy who predicted hours ago, regardless how this game's going to go, we're going to have player and coach bitching about the refs in the postgame. Did you not say that just hours ago, D-Day?
5: It's happened after literally every single NBA playoff game this year.
0: It's obnoxious.
2: Yeah.
0: It is.
2: Maybe the players have a point. So there was a number I found earlier today on ESPN. Fouling is up 11% in the postseason compared to the regular season. There are 11%.
0: Wait, you're defending the players for complaining about
2: the refs
0: now?
2: Well, the data shows that the players have a point.
0: You just told Cade Cunningham to shut up.
2: Well, the data shows that 11% more fouls are being called in the postseason than the regular season. That is a all-time jump. Do what you want with that information.
0: I thought we were in the trust circle singing Kumbaya.
2: Do what you want with that information. We just present you the facts, baby. That's it. You do what you want. I just cooked the meal. You decide what you want to do with it. You should eat it.
0: Let's go to Brian, who's in Cleveland. And this is what it's
2: called. Oh, Cleveland!
0: Right, shout out to Oliver. Brian in Cleveland. Parentheses. Not depressed. Brian, is that a good characterization of how you feel right now?
6: Man, I'm in a great mood. I just want to say, quit crying. It's playoff basketball, you know? Regular season or the preseason. And then in game two, when they got the win and the officials had the referee glued to their lips all night. I didn't hear him in the post game after that victory say, man, it was a great win and the Cavs played a tough game, but man, they got some real bad calls. So stop it, man. It's playoff basketball.
0: I agree with you. I agree with you. But let's be honest. If they called that foul at the end and you're calling this show, what is your phone call sounding crazy. Like then?
6: Oh, no, I'm going crazy. I'm saying the same thing, though, playoff basketball, but I'm pissed, of course, if they lose. But
2: you can't call that in that situation because it's playoff basketball. So I will say,
0: We agree.
6: You watch the highlight. It wasn't like they got tangled up, man. They showed a clear – like, it wasn't like he stuck his foot out. They were both running. They got tangled up. Hey, man, there's nothing you can say to me to say what if because it didn't happen. What if was undefeated, you know what I mean? So go Cavs, baby. Cavs in six. Hey, thanks for taking my call, man. I appreciate you.
2: So we got a tweeter, the Detroit Magpie, tweets at me and says it's a tweet from Eric Vincent who covers the Pistons for Clutch Points. Cavs have shot 100 free throws over the last three games. The Pistons have shot 54.
7: Maybe that's because the double team that's being employed by Coach Atkinson and company, it's stopping them from getting downhill.
0: No.
7: They can't get to the Baja to get fouls called.
0: I hate that you even brought that stat up because there's nothing lamer than foul counting out of context where it's this team was called for this many fouls as if it's supposed to be exactly even. Oh, my God. Yeah. Because you had this many fouls called on you, that means this many fouls need to be called. Well, no, that team didn't foul as much.
2: I think it's indicative of the play style.
0: That obviously impacts. See, Jason in Illinois claims to be completely emotionally detached from this, which is what we need. We need level-headedness on the matter. Jason, where are you on the end of regulation and officiating?
8: Man, to be honest with you, with this end of regulation, this is professional basketball. Plays are missed, calls are missed, and J.B. Bickerstaff needs to shut his damn mouth and try to come back in game 6 and game 7.
0: Bickering, Bickerstaff. Yeah, but you can't spell Bickerstaff without bicker in it. Yeah, tell him.
8: So, I mean, he just needs to shut his mouth in game 6 and game 7. He makes that difference, and they go to the Eastern Finals, and then he can start talking about it then. Right now, he just needs to shut his ass up and just play.
0: Woo! Woo! Woo! Here goes Jason. He's got a flamethrower. He's like Leo DiCaprio at the end of Once Upon a Time in Hollywood. He's like,
2: come on, man.
0: Burn it all down.
2: Got to bring it hot if you want in on Westwood One Sports Night, baby. This is the energy I love from y'all. Because everyone's making valid points. Like, I think, and maybe hindsight is 2020. Like, if this was happening, this is what we got to do, Josh. We got to put ourselves in the shoes of a Pistons fan. If the Wizards were in this situation, and this is how they lost a basketball game because there was no foul called. See, I'm already doing it. I'm blaming the lack of a call on them losing the game. I wonder if I was a fan.
0: You've gone to the dark side in this segment. It started like we were in unity, and then you brought up that random stat, and it sounded like, oh, we might have lost the nail to the dark side. And now here he is at the end, putting himself in the situation, saying he would be on the Piston side of it. I don't like this.
2: I just think it's fascinating to look at it from both sides, because I get it. I'm happy the fans are fired up. This is why we love sports. It's so subjective in terms of how you view things, man. But I think big picture, just to go back to the hoop for a second, are we surprised that this is what's happening to the Detroit Pistons? Pistons fans shouldn't even be surprised that this is happening to them. This is like you eat all winter long. You're eating Hot Pockets, pizza rolls, Little Debbie cakes, and then you're wondering why your body doesn't look right for the summer. Because you didn't handle your business. We knew all season long that Detroit was fraudulent. I called them the most fraudulent one seed in recent memory, beating up on a weak-ass Eastern Conference and route to 60 wins. So nobody should be surprised that they're coming up short. Kevin Hart.
0: 310-840-4910. You were like Cat Williams to Kevin Hart there. Getting to the NFL. The team that had the splashiest start to the NFL offseason seems to have careened into a ditch. And there's news that isn't getting enough play today that we'll bring to you and react to next on Westwood One Sports Night.
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2: Ooh.
3: Same time.
1: The New York Giants started the offseason with the biggest splash of all, landing John Harbaugh to be their next coach. But they seem, ever since then, to have lost all the momentum they made from that and perhaps careened into a ditch. After missing a large portion of last season, we just got the news today that Malik Nabers' status is uncertain, with another procedure being done, this to clean up scar tissue in his knee. Going to this show's resident ACL expert, Linnell Willingham, what does this tell you about Malik's timeline, and how does it impact your view of the Giants?
2: I feel like I hear, and Giants fans, maybe you hear it too, it's the air being let out of the Giants balloon. They were the belle of the ball all offseason long, going out spending buku cash, revamping the defensive line, getting in new guys for Coach Harbs. But offensively, with this news that Malik Nabers is going back under the knife to clean up scar tissue, I've torn my ACL 3 times in my life. It's 3 times too many. I've never had to go back under the knife for scar tissue to be removed. What is scar tissue? It's probably what the average fan is thinking. That limits
1: great,
2: your mobility and
1: Red
2: range
1: Hot
2: of
1: Chili Pepper song.
2: It probably is. I was going to ask who are the Red Hot Chili Peppers, but I'm not hungry.
1: What?
2: Kidding. Pop culture.
1: Are you?
2: Pretend like I don't know anything. Bit Red Hot Chili Peppers. I probably couldn't name a song, but I know them. They're hot, aren't they?
1: See, I don't know if this is a bit or not.
2: I'm not doing a bit. And if they're men, I did not mean to call them hot. If they're men, I didn't mean to call them hot. That's what I would say. But no.
1: You didn't know they were. You didn't know it was men.
2: I thought they were women. The Red Hot Chili Peppers are not men. This is embarrassing. I hate when you do this to me, especially when I'm trying to deliver a great point about the NFL.
1: I did it.
2: It's totally undermining.
1: All I said was scar tissue was the best Red Hot Chili Peppers.
2: I was trying to sit here. I was trying to turn into Dr. James Chow live here on Westwood One Sports Night. You hijacked me with Red Hot Chili Peppers. I'm sorry, Red Hot Chili Peppers.
1: Can you give me the first 30 seconds, Oliver, of scar tissue, if it's clean? I'm pretty sure it's a clean song.
2: For monetization purposes, can we hear the first 15
1: seconds? In fact, I thought it was 30. But for the next hour, I want, the next hour of the show, I just want Red Hot Chili Peppers songs so that Linnell can at least
2: learn. Does that mean I need to go grab a water or something?
1: This is a good band. Like, my reaction is such that it's a worthy. They performed the Super Bowl last decade. I'm not doing this for some deep cut band. Like, oh, you don't know

0: They're on Madden.
1: I know that. I just don't know what song is on Madden.
2: They're on Madden. You just tell me what's an appropriate response, because I want to be fair. Like, this isn't me saying, oh, you don't know Hoobastank from a few weeks ago? That's not what this is. Red Hot Chili Peppers performed the Super Bowl.
1: You bet I get the stank back on my mind.
3: You don't want the stank back on
2: your mind? You
3: watched
2: the Super Bowl.
1: I do not want the stank back. I do not want the Uber stank back on my mind.
2: You watched the Super Bowl, I take it? Or maybe you checked out at that point. Broncos, Seahawks in New Jersey.
1: Oh, who the hell Mars? Who the hell made it to halftime of that debacle?
2: Bruno Mars and Red Hot Chili Peppers at halftime of the Super Bowl?
1: Bruno Mars is a fake The Weeknd. It's so annoying. That was a hot take.
2: What? Yeah. What did you just say?
1: He wishes he could hold The Weeknd's jockstrap.
2: It's the other way around, friend.
1: Literally and figuratively.
2: Bruno's better than The Weeknd, and I like

0: like them both. Those Bruno's are my two favorite half times of the last
1: Bruno's
0: decade.
1: Like a wannabe. He's like a great value Michael Jackson. Like, it's so bad, this bit.
0: Unbelievable takes. I don't
1: love
0: know
1: making
0: how to react.
1: Evil pop culture takes.
0: 310-840-4910. Just
1: Can I get back to Malik Neighbors?
0: I am. 1 sec. 310-840-4910. I'm not even going to ask a question. Just give the number and we'll see what happens. But Linnell, you were making the point about scar tissue, and I actually am relying on you, Dr. Willingham, to tell me
1: you educate
0: what's
1: me
0: up with Malik Neighbors.
1: You educate me on the Red Hot Chili Peppers. I'll get you up to speed on scar tissue.
0: Thank you.
1: Scar tissue, when there's a buildup of scar tissue, what you do is you begin your therapy sessions with manual work. And you rub out the scar tissue and you flush it down your leg and you get ice and all that. And it breaks up eventually over time. That scar tissue not being broke up properly, for them to have to manually go in and break it up and remove it, that means there's a lot. That means his range of motion at this point is not very good. I'll take it a step further. I think this, because you're going back under the knife here in May, I think it impacts your timeline by maybe a month. Seriously. So we may not see Malik Neighbors. What's the list that maybe you can help us out on this? The list, like, where you missed the first four, is that PUP? Is that PUP where you missed the first 4 weeks at least?
0: Yes. If you're on the physically unable to perform,
1: you got to miss at least the first month. I can see him landing on PUP. And if you're the Giants, this is why I say it's sucking all the air out of the balloon. I love what they did adding, you know, Isaiah Likely. I love their draft with Maui Noah getting selected. I love adding Greg Newsome via free agency, drafting Arville Reese. They don't have a reliable pass-catching option. With no Malik Neighbors, you're relying on Darius Slayton, Malachi Fields, who, why the hell did they draft that guy, if I'm being real? Darnell Mooney, who hasn't been able to stay healthy throughout the course of his career, and then Isaiah Likely. You're counting on Isaiah Likely making this massive, massive leap and doing something you struggled to do throughout the course of his career. That's be a consistent producer. I think no Neighbors on this Giants offense totally changes the complexion of how I view them.
0: You can make a really strong case that other than the quarterback, he's the most important player on that offense.
1: Well, the team,
0: and remember, like, they could have – they passed on Jordan Tyson at 5. They didn't draft the receiver until they took the kid out of Notre Dame in round 3. But speaking of the draft, this is the same team that surrendered any chance of winning the NFC East, as far as I see it, when they traded Dexter Lawrence away. Like, this is the one guy on defense that you just don't replace. You don't find pocket-pushing D-tackles like Big Sexy – on the market. You just don't. And with the new regime led by John Harbaugh and Dex making noise about his future already, it was right to move him in order to get the 10th pick back. But it's a move that you make knowing that you're probably going to get hurt in the short term on it, and you're playing for the long term, so, which might also affect the way the Giants view Malik Neighbors as well, saying, hey, let's make sure that this knee's taken care of, even if it means that you miss a month to start the season.
1: No concerns about him getting a long-term deal. I kind of hear what you're saying, but I do want to push back a little bit. I think if you're the Giants, you just look at the amount of resources that you've spent on your front seven here, paying a defensive tackle top-of-the-market money. It's just probably not something they're interested in anymore, and I get it. You know, I get it. You're going to have to pay Abdul Carter coming up here soon. You're going to have to make a decision on Brian Burns' contract once again. You're going to have to make a decision on Kayvon Thibodeau.
0: Again, I agree with it, but you just don't replace him right away. Those guys don't become available, and this wasn't, unfortunately, a strong defensive tackle draft.
1: Not to be contrarian, Carl, for a second, but, like, bringing in Shelby Harris and DJ Reader, two guys that I think maybe both of them together don't add up, obviously, to what Dexter is. But it's not like the cupboard is totally bare when it comes to the interior of their D-line. You got, you know, the second-year kid Alexander coming back. Darius Alexander from Toledo coming back next year for his second year, too. So, like, calculated move is what I would say by the Giants. But they're screwed with no Neighbors. Like, all that being said, them not having Malik Neighbors, I think, is very much cause for concern.
0: Not as concerning as you not knowing who the Red Hot Chili Peppers are.
1: That's debatable, Josh Graham. Can you give me a chance, though? What's their most popular song? Do they sing? Let me not even try to do that. I'm just not going to try to play.
0: Well, there are going to be songs that play during the next hour. I probably, like, D-Day, would you say Danny California is probably the most popular song? It's either that or Californication, I would think.
2: It's one of those two. Danny California, I don't know that Linnell played Rock Band growing up, but it was on Rock Band.
1: I played Rock Band. No, I played Guitar Hero. I'm sorry.
2: Yeah, you probably played Guitar Hero, but Rock Band had Danny California. There might have been another Red Hot Chili Pepper song on one of the various Guitar Heroes.
1: Let me look up Madden. Red Hot Chili Peppers.
0: Getting born
1: Madden.
0: In the state of Mississippi. Papa was a cop and a mama was a hippie. No?
1: That's mean.
0: See?
1: It's Red Hot Chili Peppers.
0: I don't think Madden. That's mean.
2: I mean, in Californication, copper? They accused the moon landing of being fake.
0: That did happen.
1: Give it away.
0: The moon landing and the allegation. Give it away now.
1: Give it away now.
0: Yeah, you just repeated exactly what I just said.
1: I tried to mimic the cadence, Josh Graham.
0: See,
1: but it's on the Madden soundtrack, like I thought.
0: D-Day, what is a hotter take? Him or just what's more noteworthy? He doesn't know who the Red Hot Chili Peppers are, or that The Weeknd does not hold, or Bruno Mars doesn't hold The Weeknd's jockstrap. I don't know what to do with either of these.
1: I'm
0: things.
1: A Weeknd. I'm a The Weeknd fan.
0: I don't know how to prioritize
1: fan.
0: These two. I mean, love the Weeknd.
2: The second one is way
0: I
2: hotter.
0: Love that halftime show. Okay, the second one's it's yeah, hotter. I mean,
2: look, bro, the Red Hot Chili Peppers. There's two different Americas. If you ain't grow up listening to that kind of music, you're not going to know who they are.
0: Sure. But Bruno, this kind of explains when B-Dot was at the Bruno Mars concert rather than on
1: why
0: the show.
1: I was
0: why?
1: Throwing so much shade. Yes.
0: It's amazing. I don't know. I don't think it's warranted all this shade towards Bruno.
1: The Weeknd's got aura.
0: Bruno's one of the more. Who?
1: The Weeknd's got aura. His name
0: agree,
1: is The Weeknd, bro.
0: The Weeknd doesn't have nearly as good of a track list as Bruno does. If they did a Versus. I think Bruno Mars would be a funny ass versus. The vibe of it would be different.
1: Honestly,
0: I don't know. That actually might be better than I think. I like both of them.
1: Can
0: why
1: I tell
0: you
1: who I
0: choose?
1: Honestly,
0: why
1: don't
0: did
1: even
0: you
1: think,
0: do this?
1: I don't even think I like The Weeknd as much as I thought I do. I confuse him with Miguel all the time. It's so.
0: That's another crazy thing.
1: I was confusing him with Miguel because I like the How Many Drinks remix
0: with
1: Kendrick
0: Miguel
1: Lamar.
0: Getting a halftime
1: how many,
0: show.
1: How Many Drinks is an amazing song. Can we come back with How Many Drinks at some point? It's an amazing song.
0: No,
1: that's why
0: it's
1: I
0: Red Hot
1: was...
0: Chili Peppers for the next hour straight. That's what it is.
1: That's what it is.
0: And also, all four of the top NBA draft prospects spoke at the Combine in Chicago earlier. You'll hear from them. We'll react to what they had to say. And yes, Red Hot Chili Peppers. And who knows, maybe some more crazy Linnell music tech.
1: Well, some Hoobastank.
0: Next
1: tech.
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0: that fornication?
1: Fornication does have to do with sex. Californication.
0: So I thought Californication would have to do with, like, beach sex or something.
1: There's probably, it's probably just a play on words for the, they're a California-based band. It's the thing. Linnell doesn't know who the Red Hot Chili Peppers are, so this hour we're
0: I was going better off not hearing that.
1: It's going to be education.

0: That's what we're doing here.
1: Yeah.
0: Let's get to the NBA draft combine. Linnell Williams locked in because his Wizards have the number one pick. They have the pick of the litter of the top prospects in this draft, the top four. Speaking to the media in Chicago earlier, A.J. DeBonsa was wearing a suit, a full suit, suited and booted for some reason, and he was asked about it, naturally. Here was the BYU star.
2: Yeah, so I mean, I had interviews this morning with different teams, and I mean, I never had a job before. So, I mean, I was 13, started taking basketball serious. But this is like my first job interview. My dad's kind of like, you know, this is your job interview. So, you know, come professional, come suit. Try to come true.
1: I love that. I love that, Josh. He's just, oh. And as a guy that has the chance to have him lead his franchise moving forward, my opinion matters a little bit. I love that. I love the answer. I love the act. He's so genuine. Just can't wait till he's donning red, white, and blue. Or maybe it's going to be Darren Peterson. Whoever it is, the Wizards are big fat winners, baby.
0: Darren Peterson, not as good at the media stuff as A.J. DeBonsa is. The stuff leaks last week that the cramping was due to creatine, you guys. So here's Darren Peterson throwing all of Kansas basketball under the bus earlier today when asked about it.
3: Did you come to view that creatine could help, and when did you realize it wasn't doing what you hoped it would
4: do? Coming in, it was something that was just provided for us, like smoothies before and after weights. So like that was just, I didn't think they'd give me anything that wouldn't be beneficial. Obviously, they didn't know what I had going on, so they gave them to everybody on the team. And I figured it out after the season. Just get a baseline on myself, take more tests, and figure it out.
3: How surprised were you when they said this is what's causing the cramp?
4: Super surprised. During the year, I was doing everything I could to figure out what it was. So.
1: But, Josh, that's not him throwing Kansas basketball under the bus. That's not.
0: Quote,
1: there was a medical mystery.
0: Give me something that wasn't beneficial. Close quote.
1: No one knew that it wasn't beneficial until we ran the baseline test at the end of the season. It was a medical mystery all year long. I told you the story of him getting IVs on Friday nights for an hour to 2 hours while watching film. Like,
0: you also told me the story about him being this quiet guy who, that's why he didn't talk to the media. And then he was asked about a misperception about him today. And he said that I'm quiet. Like, I'm not quiet. Ask my teammates. I'm not. Oh, there's this perception about him. I'm like, well, hey, you're kind of making my point. I'm sorry. I thought the stuff's weird. It didn't explain the flu situation where he bailed on a game where he warmed up in and he's playing the number one team in the country. That is a red flag for me. And it also is a bigger red flag that they won the game without him beating the number one team in the country. And then the creatine stuff and it's weird. I'm sorry. It's weird. It's okay to say it out loud. It doesn't make you a bad person to say so. I think it's weird.
1: To each his own, I would say. I don't think NBA talent evaluators are too worried about what happened.
0: No,
1: I don't think it's impacting
0: his draft
1: stock
0: in
1: the slightest way. And that's all that
0: I think. I view this draft as being a top four. That's how I view it. And when it's close, that's when things like this matter. Like, if Cooper Flagg was dealing with cramping, if Cooper Flagg had the same things that we're talking about, yeah, sure, he might be criticized for it. But the gap was so wide between him and that next group, and that's saying something considering how good that next group was and is, like, yeah, the talent wins out. But when it's close, that's when intangibles matter. And I think between DeBonsa and Peterson and Caleb Wilson and Cam Boozer, I think it's close. And that's been my opinion on this since November. This is not something that I've, just being reactionary to it. I've felt this is close for a long time, and I still feel that way between these four.
1: Yeah, I think you're spot on with that. I do think the top four of the class is close, but I look at it a little bit differently. I think there are two tiers at the top. Mm. I think there's one and two that are deserving of being the number one pick, and that's Peterson and DeBonsta. And then I think Boozer and Caleb Wilson are in a tier slightly below, and I do not feel like they should be in consideration for the number one pick. Just my thoughts. Like, everybody, you know, everybody's entitled to their opinion. I just think...
0: I don't think Caleb Wilson will be taken with the number one pick. I think he's going to be the best player in this draft.
1: So that's quite the projection, is what I would say, with Caleb.
0: It's more out of those top four, I think Peterson and Caleb have the highest ceiling of the four players. I have more confidence because of the personal makeup and competitive level of Caleb Wilson that he's just going to reach that ceiling. I don't have that confidence in Darren Peterson. I don't.
1: Why?
0: And that's why. That's why I think
1: You think he's not going to reach his ceiling because of what?
0: Because I have concerns about his competitiveness level, man. I'm sorry with these. That's a huge thing, man. Like
1: brother, he missed. He sat out the one data point that you
0: was not in huddles. He was not like engaged with his teammates. Sitting there in a game that he played the first half in and just watching his guys play. And then not even walking up into huddles. I'm sorry, man. And not talking to the media and none of that. There are red flags with this dude. I have red flags.
1: I don't buy those as red flags.
0: I know you don't. I do though. I do buy it. Yeah. I'm saying in terms of thinking who's going to be. I think he's going to be a really good player. Let me start there. I think he's going to be a really good player. We're comparing him with these four guys. I have more confidence in Caleb Wilson reaching his ceiling than I do Darren Peterson.
1: He dealt with a medical mystery last year and was clearly not at 100% and still produced at the level in which he produced. I look at that and go, man, if we could just get the kid healthy, which we're sure to be able to do at the NBA level because we're not going to give him something that his body's not going to respond well to, we'll surely figure it out before the end of the season because we're the NBA, not Kansas. I look at it through that lens of, like, look at what he was able to do while – at 50 to 75%, like, we're being real, he's at, like, 75, 80% this year, if that. And look at how he produced. You get him 110% healthy. Like, I think there's an argument to be made that he's the better basketball player between him and DeBoston. I think it's a real deal split hairs conversation about who should be number one. And I don't think Darren Peterson's the reason why
0: he's not the number one.
1: I don't think it's a slight or a discredit to either of the two guys either. It's just going to be about personal preference at the end of the day. I think they're both surefire, perennial all-stars, guys that are franchise-altering talents, like can be the best player on a title team.
0: I agree. I think he can. And I think that way of all four of the top four guys. That's how I feel. I think it's close. I do. And let's hear from the other two. See, in talking to Caleb Wilson, and again, this isn't a slight to Cam Boozer, who I spent time talking to and spent a lot of time at Duke. I did. But when you – and I've talked to so many prospects over the years covering college basketball the last decade. Like, Caleb Wilson's one of those that's like, wait, this guy's a freshman? Well, this guy's so polished. This guy's so – it's like, I want to meet this guy's parents when you meet him. And some of that came out today when he was asked about a similar question than what – Darren Peterson was asked about, talking about misperceptions and talking about what evaluators might think about him.
5: Is there a piece of feedback that you've gotten from an evaluator that you disagree with?
6: Honestly, not really. I mean, people don't think I can really shoot, which is kind of funny to me. I really work on it, and I can't shoot. I didn't have the best numbers this year, but it was an interesting situation because, like, that's not what I was asked to do at the college I was at. I was just doing what I needed to do to help us win. So, you know, people that say I can't shoot, I feel like that's interesting. But, I mean, I'll prove it over time.
1: I like the way he handled it. Love the way he handled that. And I'm glad that you highlighted that for sure. That is the big question. He's very self-aware. And, like, to your credit, like, for a guy that's 19 years old or however old he is, like, that's impressive. Because that is the number one issue, I would say, or the number one critique that talent evaluators have about him is how is he going to – I think it's a little bit more than that, though, Josh. I don't think it's just about his jump shooting ability at the next level. I think it's about –
0: I like his jumper.
1: His offensive game, period, at the next level. And to his credit, and I think this is fascinating and why the talent evaluators get paid the big bucks – he did star within his role. He did exactly what North Carolina asked him to do. So,
0: and unlike the other three, he faced the other three last season head-to-head And in all three games, he was the best player on the floor. In the three,
1: this is where my where all of this gets interesting to me. And I think, as somebody who follows college basketball as closely as you do, I wonder, like, your thoughts on this when you're looking at this and evaluating these guys.
0: Yeah,
1: I think the evaluation, especially for these four at the top, for these talent evaluators, this past college season, was such a small data point compared to what they're looking at in its totality in scouting these guys.
0: They've had so much more
1: tape and game tape to watch.
0: But I believe, I believe the college tape is more valuable. I believe it's a much higher level of competition and much more representative than what you'll get in the AAU circuit.
1: I will make this argument. I think there are a lot of players that do not make it to play college basketball that are uber, uber talented because of grades and academics and things of that nature. So I'm not of the belief that the college pool and the ACC schedule that you play is better from a talent standpoint than what you saw on the circuit. I don't think that's a guarantee at all, because I think a lot of guys fall through the cracks that are uber talented.
0: Well, I just think there's a lot more that goes into it. Like, game planning is a lot different in college than it is in the NBA. I mean, obviously, like, road home environments.
1: Schedule.
0: Impact.
1: You're going through. I think it's more adversity. I think there's more adversity from a scheduling standpoint when you're playing on the AAU circuit. You're not.
0: Right. So, I get what you're saying. I disagree with that tape being more valuable, because I will take.
1: I wouldn't say more valuable. I'd say just as valuable. I wouldn't say more valuable. I'd say it's just as valuable.
0: I think it's. I'd say the college is more valuable because I believe it's a higher level of competition that's more representative of what it's going to look like in the pros, and it's more recent. So give me the most recent. Give me, because that's probably the best representation, the closest representation of what you are most recently. And give me the highest level of competition you've played. And college basketball is a higher level of competition than AAU is. It just is.
1: But these, to say it's more recent.
0: The coaches in AAU are not as good as the coaches in college.
1: I wouldn't say that.
0: The levels of I will 100% say that.
1: Wouldn't say that at all.
0: There are NBA teams trying to hire college coaches. There are not NBA teams trying to hire AAU coaches. It is different. Like, being coached by Bill Self in Kansas.
1: I think that's fascinating. There are college coaches trying to hire AAU coaches. I'll tell you that.
0: Like, I don't think so. I don't remember the last one that happened at High Major. High Major, that does not happen. They don't hire AAU coaches. The only one that happened was Penny Hardaway. It's Penny Hardaway.
1: And I'm not talking about to be the head of a program. I'm talking about to be an assistant.
0: I'm saying that NBA teams are not trying to hire AAU coaches. They're trying to hire college head coaches.
1: I'm trying to stand up for the AAU circuit. I'm doing here.
0: Because I think
1: you're
0: the
1: totally
0: grassroots basketball system
1: it doesn't matter.
0: Gross in the United States. I do not care about AAU. I care about college basketball.
1: Yeah, but real talent evaluators do. So, like, it's a very much a massive piece
0: of
1: the evaluation
0: point. It's a higher level than AAU.
1: But, Josh, like, think about it, right? The college game, you only get a 20-game sample size. You see 20 games in a summer from a kid. And what –
0: that's
1: like
0: again, that doesn't tell – that tells me it's more games, but they're not higher quality games. They just aren't. I talk to coaches about this same subject – all the time about the problems that exist with AAU
1: You can talk about all the problems that exist at the AAU level all you want. That's the number one tool that these people are using to recruit these kids. It's off of the AAU.
0: I'm not saying you don't recruit it.
1: You're not looking at conference.
0: You're not looking
1: at your district
0: regional.
1: You're not looking at the district regional in high school to recruit guys. What carries more weight, the summer or the measly high school public school season? Like, come on.
0: No, that's not the question. The question is, what do you weigh better, college basketball or AAU? And you weigh college basketball.
1: I think the AAU and the grassroots is for when you're recruiting a college freshman, when you're scouting a college freshman as an NBA talent evaluator, that is just as much of a part of the evaluation. They start watching these kids at like 14 years old.
0: I didn't say
1: old,
0: it
1: dude.
0: Wasn't. I'm saying
1: it's
0: one
1: equal,
0: weighs heavier than the other. And college weighs heavier.
1: It's America. We're allowed to agree to disagree. I disagree on
0: then
1: that.
0: Then you say something I agree with, and I'm like, well, that's not what I'm saying. Like, I agree that that's part of the evaluation, but I think one weighs heavier. I think that's college. Let's go to Cam Boozer. We said we heard from all four of them. Cam Boozer, If he goes fourth, he goes to Chicago. Well, that's where his dad played NBA ball. And that would be a place. Apparently, when they played, Duke played there on Thanksgiving Day in a win against Arkansas last year. Carlos and Cam talked about the possibility that maybe Cam plays for the Bulls.
4: I mean, we were here. He was like, man, if you were to play in the city, it would be great just because, you know, he played here. He loves it here. I think he has a very strong fan base here as well. I think he's very happy if I was in Chicago. So,
0: what would be a better storyline, Linnell, if Cam Boozer played for Chicago, or from a Chicago perspective, if they drafted another North Carolina Tar Heel in the top five?
1: Well, they've had their turn at drafting North Carolina guys, not in the top five, but I think the better story is probably Boozer. Just because of what he meant to Chicago and what he was.
0: Did he mean more to Chicago than Utah? Because I guess Utah could take him at three. Carlos played at Utah for a little bit, too.
1: He did. He did. I just think that's a more interesting piece. The UNC, the Bulls fans have been chasing that ghost for years. Like, come on, man. It's not going to happen again. It's Michael. It's y'all goat. Just my thought.
0: Let's go to Johnny in Atlanta. Johnny, where are you? 310-840-4910. Johnny, where are you on the top of the draft?
7: I'm going Caleb Wilson. And little, have you watched AAU basketball? You watched AJ DeBosque play for Utah Elite. He really wasn't. He was a crybaby out there. He was mad. People was getting physical with him. He was asking for fake fouls. And that's why he shot so percentage in the mid-range game in college. So I'm with what's his name? College film is better than AAU. AAU is manipulated by your name. So I seen Caleb Wilson play with Game Elite out of Georgia, and year before his senior year, he was the number one player coming out. I don't think he played his senior year because he played with Ole Anderson, that preparatory school. So I'm a big Caleb Wilson fan. So he's got a better upside. He's 6'10" and He had a good mid-range. You saw when they played against each other, he dominated. And I didn't see him play against Utah Elite or not. I don't understand. But if you go look at Game Elite against Utah State or Utah Elite, I bet 10 Game Elite beat one of them. So I'm with what's the name about the college game. College game is better than AAU.
0: My name is Josh. It's good to hear from you. There goes Johnny in Atlanta.
1: Johnny's working late.
0: I'm the jerk?
1: So my name is Josh. He knows your name is Josh. It's on the damn rejoin. It's on the graphic. Johnny's up late. He's tired. He forgot your name for a second. He'd be lucky he don't think you're Hoobastank.
0: Now, this is where you draw the line. You're mean to all those Detroit Pistons fans, but you draw
1: Johnny,
0: the line.
1: Johnny
0: here.
1: Hit a soft spot because Johnny sounds like somebody that's familiar with the AAU circuit, and where some of you ridiculous fans
0: me.
1: Continue to try to disrespect,
0: whatever his
1: pretending
0: name
1: like you know anything about basketball
0: on
1: when you know nothing. I have been holding on to that for entirely too long, and I apologize. I'm sorry for that.
0: What did you say?
1: Nothing. 310-840-4910. I'm turning my mic off.
0: All right, he's turning his mic off, and maybe he'll turn it back on. 310-840-4910. Next on Westwood One Sports Night.
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0: in 20 minutes, maybe 15, I just want to reserve some space for Linnell to espouse more music takes. Because the audience isn't privy to what we're privy to. Sometimes the show behind the show is more interesting than the one on the air, where Linnell just fires off a handful of things. So whether it's the new Drake album coming out or something else, I think having some space where Linnell, he could put his thoughts together and figure out what might be most interesting to the audience about his musical taste, we can get to in just a bit. Are you cleaning your screen as we're talking right now? YouTube and on X? What are you cleaning it with? Curious.
1: I have a paper towel.
0: You're cleaning a screen with a paper towel?
1: Yes.
0: Like, that might scratch the screen if you use a paper towel.
1: Scratch-proof screen. Mm-hmm.
0: That's nice. 310-840-4910 if you want in. Brandon in Chicago wants in on the big story of the night. The Detroit Pistons blew a 9-point lead in the final 3 minutes of regulation, goes to overtime, and Cleveland holds on to win it. Cleveland up 3-2 as the series goes back to Cleveland. Brandon, where are you on whether this basketball game was won or lost tonight?
1: What up, B?
2: Hey, what's good, fellas? Thanks for taking my call, man. First thing, I got to agree with Josh, man. The overall product, from the tournament compared to the playoffs, hands down has been the NCAA tournament, man. You look at the physicality of how the refs officiated the games. I thought they let a lot go. And then, the point tonight about, the Pistons head coach calling about the refs, in the final championship game in the tournament, UConn was the foul disparity, going in early into the second half was heavily, favored in for Michigan. At the end of the game, they ended up, being 28-16. That being said, Danny Hurley didn't blame the refs. He called out on his team and so did his players. What I want everybody to do is look, if you don't know about it, the Jordan rules. 3 years it took Michael to figure out how to beat the Pistons. And, when he did, it was because of Phil and Tex Winter, developing the triangle and, focusing more on Michael giving up the ball and then moving off the ball. And, if you look at today's NBA, when they got rid of hand-checking, I think it was like in 2004, points went up exponentially, and I think the NBA did that because the league was without Jordan. And that's what makes Jordan the GOAT. He had to deal with all that physicality and still be the best of all time. And, that allowed for Steve Nash to win the MVP 2 years and, boost perimeter play. And, you look at Brunson, I don't think he would be that way, because of the physicality at that time. And especially SGA, I don't think he would be having the numbers he's having if he was dealing with the Jordan rules. And I think that's what Cade needs to figure out, is how to give up the ball and move off the ball. And I don't know if it's going to take him 3 years to do that, but go ahead.
1: I agree with you. I mentioned that earlier, man. Him and Anthony Edwards, throughout the course of this postseason, when they've been doubled, getting rid of it quicker, not letting the double team come. Like, I think it's different when you invite the double team 30 feet away from the basket rather than when you're at the free throw line and below. Him and Anthony Edwards, man, when you do get rid of it too, relocate. Make yourself keep moving so the ball has to keep moving around the perimeter so you don't let the defense get set. I thought both of those two dudes are young, great players, but learning here on the fly in real time. But I think Cade's got more of an excuse than anybody. Like, Detroit has done a horrible job putting a team around him. Like, he is carrying them right now and has carried them throughout the regular season. Like, he needs help.
0: Brandon,
1: what he's done is impressive to this point.
0: There was a lot there. Here's the thing. Detroit has put – they just didn't add a second scorer. Like, the rest of this roster is really good. Sure. I mean,
1: You got to have it to win a title. Got to have it.
0: That's fine. That's fine. But we're talking about Detroit in the title conversation. So did they succeed in putting a roster together that should win the title? No. They didn't add a second scorer, and they could have. They could have found somebody like an Iodesumo at the deadline. Or
1: They're missing Malik Beasley right now.
0: Sure. So I'm not going to fault Detroit's management, who actually put together a pretty good team, just not a title-contending team, and that's okay in a sport where only two teams probably can win it all, maybe three. Yeah. That's not an indictment too much on the front office. I didn't expect the NBA playoffs to get a drive-by there from Brandon. Didn't expect that in talking about the NCAA tournament. My view's always been, yes, the NCAA tournament's the greatest postseason in American sports, but in terms of the finish, the NBA finals generally are the best. I don't know if that's going to be the case this year, though. I don't know. See, if we get Oklahoma City-San Antonio in the Western Finals, that's going to be better than anything we get in the NBA Finals, right?
1: I would think so. I mean, I'm not giving the Knicks. I still, despite what they've done to this point, I need to see it again in the Eastern Conference Finals for me to really have confidence in New York in the finals to have a puncher's chance. I think we've been saying this for a couple of months.
0: None of those teams are going to beat OKC or San Antonio.
1: I agree with you, if I'm being real. Like, I don't really give New York much of a shot. I think the team in the East that has the best shot of knocking off either OKC.
0: Don't do it. Stop.
1: Or San Antonio's Cleveland.
0: No, like, they're...
1: So here's why. It's about the offense and the switchability and their ability for Evan Mobley to switch out on the guards, their ability in a pinch for Jared Allen to be able to switch out on the guards. I think it's what they can be defensively.
0: As a reminder, Thursday night's show on Westwood One, the NFL schedule release is from 8 to 10 p.m., learn all about the marquee games that are going to take place, including all the primetime matchups that you're going to hear on our network throughout the year. The show will be hosted by Scott Graham and by Mike Golic, 8 to 10 p.m. Eastern Time. Super Bowl champion and Seahawks star Leonard Williams among the lineup of guests who will be on the program. Don't miss it. Tomorrow, 8 to 10 p.m., or I guess tonight, depending on when you're listening, 8 to 10 p.m., it is Westwood One Sports NFL schedule release show. Be sure to catch our show soon after that. D-Day, do you think Linnell still has hot fire music takes in the tank to deliver this hour, or is he washed at this point and we need to go to the pen? Like, do you think he has more in the tank?
3: Why don't you ask him?
0: I feel like going to him.
4: Lets me know that you know he has something in the tank.
1: I mean, when am I ever?
0: I view him like I'm going to the pitcher in the eighth, and the guy wants to finish the game. So if I ask if he's feeling all right, regardless if he's feeling all right, he's going to say, coach, leave put me in, out man. There. I'm going to be out there in the night. I'm feeling awesome. You. Feeling amazing.
4: Well, you guys just have such drastic music tastes. I mean, one person's favorite artist is Drake, Future, and Gunna, and the other one is Coldplay and the Avett Brothers.
0: And the Killers.
4: Literally any take that you two give to one another is going to sound like a scolding hot take to the other.
0: See, but I know all these people he's talking about, though. I know the music, at least. If I asked him to name a killer song, I don't know.
1: Here's the thing, Josh. You don't know you're familiar with. That's how I would put it. You don't know Gunna. You don't know Jeffrey Lamar Williams. You know what I'm saying? Who was I just referring to? Jeffrey Lamar Williams.
0: I have no idea.
1: Young Thug.
4: Exactly. Young Thug. Jeffrey. He made an album in a dress.
0: I know who Young Thug is, and I know some songs.
1: You're like, familiar with him. You don't know, like, I have some deep cut. You don't know about Milk Marie, okay? You don't.
0: Like, that sounds like a porn star.
4: I don't have a Milk Marie bag. I'm sorry. I'm on Josh's side with that one. I don't know nothing about Milk Marie.
1: You don't know about Milk Marie. You don't know about Wood Wood. You know what I'm saying? W-O-O-D-W-O-U-L-D. Wood Wood is what the song is called.
0: I know.
1: You're familiar with them. That's my point. You don't know them. I'm familiar with John Fanta. I don't know John Fanta. You know what I'm saying? Shout out to
0: John. What's John Fanta have to do with this?
1: I'm just trying to give you an analogy. I'm familiar. Like, if I'm being real, like, love our brethren here at Westwood One Sports. I'm familiar with Black and Abdallah. I don't know Black and Abdallah.
0: Do you know the groups that Denton just said, though?
1: To the Avid Brothers?
0: The Killers.
1: So when I did my Commander's Pop quiz out of Commander's Training Camp, their long snapper said that was, if he could listen to one music song pregame, one artist pregame for the rest of his career, he chose the Avid Brothers.
0: Wow! O-linemen love the Avett Brothers. Jordan Gross, the same way.
4: There are checklists for offensive linemen and long snappers, and that is
0: Sure. Certain age, if you were an offensive lineman in the 90s, odds are you love Metallica. If you are a hockey player that's 30 or up, odds are you love Nickelback.
1: Why did you say it that way? What, Nickelback?
0: Yeah.
1: I don't know. I'm on Limp Bizkit, though.
0: Linnell's music takes are next.
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0: we thought we'd just ISO ball this. Like James Harden fishing for fouls at the end of the game tonight. That's what we're going to do in this segment. Linnell has music takes he wants to espouse. He's excited about the Drake album that's going to drop in less than 24 hours. He's off on Thursdays and Fridays, but he's going to be up till 3 a.m. I'm not going to use the expression that you said off air in talking about listening to Drake.
1: That was amazing,
0: but it was very sexual. It was weird. And yeah, you're very excited about this Drake album. Where do you want to take your music take segment before we move things along and to Graham's gambling and Weird But True in about 15 minutes?
2: I'm curious to know how people are preparing. You know, normally how when you know when the weatherman tells you that there's going to be like a big snowstorm, you go to the grocery store and you buy all the toilet paper and you buy all the paper towels and you buy all the eggs and everything that you need. How are people preparing for the drop of Iceman tomorrow at midnight? What are people doing? Like, are you going to a special listening party? This is probably the most highly anticipated album release in a while, man. Maybe since COVID. Maybe since COVID.
0: Are you just talking about for Drake? Or are you talking in general?
2: No, I'm talking about in hip hop. We haven't got first of all, Drake is the best hip hop artist.
0: I was about to say you're not going to compare it to Taylor Swift every time.
2: No one gives a rat's ass about Taylor Swift, Josh. We're talking about Aubrey Drake.
0: The entire world
2: Graham.
0: Is. I mean, my last name's Graham, and I'm not going to try to pretend that an Aubrey Graham album drop is the same as a Taylor Swift album drop.
2: You're right, and I'm not going to try to argue that. But we haven't gotten solo. Yeah, it's hip hop, right? We haven't gotten a solo Drake project since 2023 for All the Dogs. It's the last time we got one, and I'm excited for it, man. He's teased us. This is the first time we're hearing him on a solo project.

0: project since the infamous Kendrick Lamar beef, where Kendrick Lamar lied about him and assassinated his character through lies, and then ended up getting sued and put out worse music?
1: None of those things are true, but go on. It's crazy to me how you simp for him. Like, you are a victim. When did you become this victim guy?
0: So, it's not that I'm a victim. I am a fan. I let the music supersede everything when it comes to Drake.
1: But his music sucks.
0: Yeah. How could you say that?
1: Because it's the same thing. You literally told me that you thought this was AI.
2: Since 2018, maybe.
0: I did say I thought the leak.
1: You thought this was AI because he does the same play. He drops it to test it and be like, maybe I should make an adjustment.
0: Giving testers like he's a drug dealer.
2: Answer Linnell's question: how are you, as a lover of music, preparing for us being on air tomorrow night together, and preparing for the Drake album? Preparing
1: for
2: Iceman.
1: I ain't listening to that thing.
0: This is Denton is the most anti-Drake. We should change the name from Denton to anti-Drake.
1: Careful, you're gonna get me sued.
0: I don't even want to do that to you, brother. But no, like, I am someone that continues through all the adversity, through all the trash talk. I continue to ride for Drake because I'm loyal, and you only live once.
1: He would throw you out with the bathwater.
0: Yeah, well,
1: he would take your girl, bang her, and then make you look like the villain because he gonna play victim.
0: Can I be honest? I don't want to get. Oh, wow.
1: How do you feel about him making up with Future? But nobody else. Like, that's kind of weird, isn't it? Because you just started the entire thing.
2: Oh, my God. This Linnell music takes.
0: I wouldn't say that he...
2: The Denton music takes segment, and I love
0: like it. But this is an episode of the Joe Budden podcast. This is...
1: Well, he took shots at Budden in this new one, apparently,
0: He did.
2: And like, LeBron?
1: And LeBron. People are... Linnell's torn.
0: The LeBron stand in me is not... happy that two of my favorites are not playing nice with one another.
1: It's also it's not like the greatest line ever. He's played for four teams in 20 years. It's not that bad.
0: Who knows if that was really even Drake?
2: Yeah.
0: This is how confident Drake is in his drop. He didn't even give us a single for this.
2: See,
0: where's the single?
2: As a lover,
1: what do you mean? He did. See, this drop's been going on for 18 months.
0: This has been a long
2: time. I don't have a real dog in the fight, but I'll say I like some Drake singles that have come out the last dozen years, but there hasn't been an album I love since, nothing was the same.
1: Dozen years.
2: Yeah, that's what I'm saying.
0: Like, the Drake disrespect and the Gunna disrespect. I see you in the chat.
2: There's no album out there that Drake's put out that compares to Damn by Kendrick Lamar.
0: Oh my
2: gosh.
0: There's
2: no album out there that
0: mainstream ass album, that mainstream NBA playoffs on ESPN ass album. Miss me with that. I got
2: Are we To Pimp a Butterfly?
1: Hold on. Didn't you literally just say you're still with Drake because you're loyal?
0: Can I cut my mic off again? When you guys gang up on me about Drake, it puts me in these peculiar, awkward, uncomfortable spaces. Because I'm going to defend him to the death of me. I am a Aubrey Drake Graham stan.
1: Wait, I thought you were just riding for the weekend too. That's one of his biggest ops.
0: It is.
2: Are you more of a fan of Aubrey Graham or Josh Graham?
1: Oh, you set yourself up for that one.
0: Josh, you're my man, bro.
1: You and
0: I have not met you in person or Drake. Until I meet you in person, I'm a Drake Graham stan over time.
1: I mean, look, man, Drake made trophies. Trophies of anger. Some of Drake's early stuff
0: The fact that you feel like you got to dig that deep in the archive to list a banger, it's part of the insult. It's a backhanded compliment from Dan.
1: It is
0: 100%.
1: But you know,
2: I remember when
1: Take
2: Care came out my freshman year in college, and it was just a running joke. All of our friends were like, "You're going to be like Drake and cry in the shower? Is that what you're going to do?"
0: What did Spotify remind you of? The lesser music streaming app, by the way.
1: I listened to Trophies a bunch because it was my college radio intro song.
2: That's pretty good.
0: Because you know ball, D-Day.
1: Yeah, you switched.
2: Mine
1: up.
2: Was J. Cole's Workout.
1: What?
2: It's true.
0: There's so many other J. Cole songs. Josh, you freaky 69 God you. Like, Workout
2: was a song.
1: On. Don't call him a 69 guy. There's a double meaning to that. Don't call him that.
2: Okay. I won't wear that. That won't be on my bio.
1: Yeah, I'll explain that to you in the break. It's not great.
0: Well, I apologize if I offended any you or any other 69 gods out there. It's not what my intent was.
1: No, we can offend that. We can offend those people. They are not. They're on lists. You don't want to be them. Say it really quick, and you might pick it up.
2: Any more music takes you wanted to espouse before we get done with this hour? Someone might be listening for the first time and saying, "Dude, I've been hearing a lot about this Westwood One Sports Night. Need to throw it on.
0: I feel like
2: see what they're talking about." And here we are, and I'm proud of it. I'll put this on the mantle. This segment.
0: Gunna was free,
2: the way you defend Aubrey Graham to the death, I will defend this segment.
0: Ever since Sergio Kitchens was released from the Gwinnett County Jail, in the Fulton County Jail, no one has touched him in terms of hip-hop drops. Gunna has gone 3 for 3 since he's gotten out. This is Drake's first bite at the apple.
1: Second.
0: Is it? Well, the joint with Party Next Door, it was a collab. So, like, I don't view it as solo Drake. This is solo Drake. We'll see where it stacks up compared to Sergio Kitchens. Why do I keep calling him by his real government name? Because he's my brother.
2: I'm the one with the last name, Graham.
1: Hey, blood is thicker than family names.
0: Yeah.
2: Got it.
0: Yeah.
2: I would be great.
0: It's the greatest rebrand in hip-hop history, what we're witnessing from Gunna. Greatest rebrand in hip-hop history.
2: Oh, we're talking about Gunna now. Sorry.
0: Who the hell is Cool Keith? If you have to call yourself cool, odds are you're probably not that cool, pal.
1: That's like
0: me calling myself Good Sports Take Willingham.
1: MF Doom goes silly, though.
0: Oh, you know, you're familiar with...
1: It's got more soul than a sock with a hole.
2: Make sure, if you haven't already... Oh. See, this is a way you can engage with us. Westwood One Sports Night on YouTube. Dude, he's been ready for this segment the entire show. D-Day is ready. He's like... just ready for the Drake.
1: Big
2: to come
1: man,
2: up
1: I've been
2: today.
1: Ready for this segment since a weird, wacky streamer got hand delivered the release date. I wrote May 14th.
0: Oh, come on!
1: This man now loves his streamers.
0: Now you're crapping on his marketing ploy, on his rollout. There's nothing that Drake can do right in Denton's eyes. Nothing.
1: You could do
0: it. It was a masterful rollout.
1: Do an interview.
2: I would invite you on to like recap the Drake album, but I don't think there's any point because like I don't kind of like. All the songs are predictable and the lines are predictable. I think your take is predictable.
0: Dude,
2: is there a scenario you call in and say, this isn't good?
0: I'm going to put on my dark $17.99 H&M shades. I'm going to turn the lights off in this bad boy. I almost said in this B word. I'm going to cut the lights off in this bad boy. And there is going to be...
1: Linnell's hitting the town this weekend, though. I'm excited.
0: Oh, my goodness. I'm outside this weekend. Are you kidding me? A drink drop? What? Sunday night, 12 after 12, baby.
2: Graham's. We have Graham's gambling to do, and we got Weird But True. We got some money to make because I'm gambling again. Next on Westwood One Sports Night.
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0: and Linnell Willingham. Just can't
1: ride it no more. Really? This is what we're doing. I take it the Dodgers won tonight.
2: Is this the guy that sings "You Got a Friend in Me"?
1: Yes.
2: I can tell by the voice.
1: Randy Newman.
2: Excuse me, I'm just over here trying to recover after Denton told me I look like Jeff Ross. I mean, just shoot him.
1: Like the send comedian. Him. The whoever roast we're master
2: sending,
1: general.
2: Whoever we're sending the Pistons and the damn Cavs, Denton can go right the hell with them.
1: I am very impressed. You're like, this is the guy who sings "You've Got a Friend in Me," Randy Newman. There you go. But do you know why Randy Newman's playing? Have you learned your lesson?
2: No.
1: That's what I love LA. Learned. Every time the Dodgers.

0: Rangers.
1: Oh, yes, I have. Yes, I have learned my lesson. You know why Randy Newman's playing? Because the K-pop sensation Shohei Ohtani went 7 scoreless.
2: Dodgers are still not even leading their division.
1: It's only a month into the season, pal.
2: Month and a half.
1: Not enough samples.
2: The Dodgers, how many consecutive games have they lost? What are you laughing about? What did Oliver do?
1: Oliver gets in my ear and goes, he's fully Japanese, you know.
2: It is one of the great corrections. It's a great correction from Oliver. He's doing a great job.
1: I'm about to start crying, bro.
2: Telling you what's happening. But what you should know is that the Dodgers got beaten by the Atlanta Braves 2 out of 3. And then lost 2 out of 3 so far against the Giants. And they have one more game left in that series. Hopefully they don't lose 3 out of 4.
1: Oh, D-Day,
2: what am I missing here? You're dying.
1: I'm laughing at something else now because Denton told me I look like Jeff Ross. I'm
2: the Roastmaster General. I feel like I need to bring people in on what exactly is happening with this show.
3: It was an incidental comment, I swear.
1: It's been a long running theme
3: outside of the show today that Linnell thinks he's balding.
2: Yeah, now, Linnell has made his head.
3: Linnell has been making fun of me for 3 years because I am follically challenged. And I didn't even intend.
2: Bald is beautiful, though.
3: Yeah, sure. I'd rather have hair. Are you serious? I'd rather have hair. I look silly when I had long hair. Are you kidding me? My headband game was crazy. I just have a bunch of headbands I can't wear anymore. But then we were talking about the Kevin Hart roast during the commercial break.
1: Yeah.
3: And I didn't necessarily mean it at the time, but the timing of it was fantastic. Yeah. If Linnell loses his hair, like Jeff Ross's body looks tough, man.
2: He just spit out his entire drink.
1: Oh my God! Guys, bro, like he's such a jerk, bro. Like that's
3: you
1: crazy.
3: Can't be, you
2: just
3: can't
2: repeated
3: be bald
2: the
3: with
2: same
3: no facial
2: thing he
3: hair.
2: Said to you a few minutes ago.
3: You can't be bald with
2: out.
3: No facial hair. Because it's a bad look. You don't know where the chin starts. You don't know where everything. Like it's just one ramp. Like, Linnell thankfully has a jaw. I can't tell where Jeff Ross's jaw is. Like, his jaw could be his nipples, for all I know. I have no idea. Like, his body is just one straight line.
1: Do you realize they only bring on Jeff Ross so because everyone could literally take shots at him? Like, Draymond Green had a Jeff Ross,
2: no,
1: too.
2: They brought Jeff Ross on because he's the roast master general.
1: He is, but he's also the ugliest human walking God's green earth.
3: He
1: I'm sorry.
3: Terribly
2: I've actually
3: human.
2: Been roasted by Jeff Ross before.
1: Are you serious?
2: What?
3: Did you get him back?
2: I was sitting in the front row of a show at the comedy club, and he just roasted me for about 5 minutes.
3: What do you say? Let me get my notepad.
2: Some
3: out.
2: Things I can't say on air, but the gist is like, wow, this guy like left his basement and certain activities at his parents' house when they're not at home. And
1: imagine
2: there's
1: if
2: a lot
1: you had
2: of...
1: told Jeff Ross about your cousin.
2: Another off-air random pull from.
1: I'm sorry.
2: Linnell, it's just so we're trying. This is an inclusive show here. We
1: it
2: want
1: is.
2: People
1: no,
2: to feel like they belong. And that's
1: every
2: it.
1: Letter.
2: We just a lot
3: you,
2: of
3: I mean,
2: references that
3: full...
2: people might not understand. How about we get to handing out bets? Because one thing we can all get behind is making some money, and then weird but true's after that. It's time for Graham's Gambling.
4: Sitting back, count money all day, you know.
5: It's time for Graham's Gambling. Let's make some money.
2: Got two underdogs, and I have a plus money hockey bet the place as well. I'm taking, because there is no NBA tomorrow or Thursday night, I'm taking the Pistons +3.5 at the Cleveland Cavaliers. I think trusting Cleveland as a favorite is a mistake. Take whoever is getting 3.5 points in this series. And you'll probably be in good shape. And I'm taking the T-Wolves +4.5 against the Spurs. I think Minnesota at every turn has proven to be super tough. And I think being at home with their season on the line, a team that's accomplished so much with guys who have been to the Western Conference Finals before, who also figured out a way against Denver in round one. I think that team is going to bow up and figure out a way to force a game seven. I do. So I think T-Wolves plus 4.5. I think the Pistons plus 3.5. We're going to take the two dogs there. And in hockey, I think that I don't put a lot of stock in home ice advantage. And I think Montreal is the better team between the Sabres and the Canadiens. So I'm going to take Montreal plus 100 to win in Buffalo on Thursday night, take a 3-2 series lead with a chance to close out on home ice in game six. So there you go. Montreal plus 100. It's even odds. You take the underdogs with both the Pistons and the T-Wolves. Those are our bets that have been doing very well in these playoffs, I'm happy to say.
1: I'm going to reserve my comment about the picks that you just gave. I totally disagree with all of them.
2: That's fine.
1: Well, that's okay.
2: One of us is going to be right.
1: One of us is going to be wrong.
2: I know you feel super strongly about the Buffalo Sabres. I get it. Like, Buffalo has, I mean, Tage Thompson and, I mean, Lindy Ruff. They won on the road in game four. I get that's where you're at.
1: Yeah.
2: And I understand it. But I just think in a close series, I'm going to – and I know you're probably not a big Dobish guy, but Dobish has been really good for Montreal in this series. It's okay for you to disagree with it.
1: What you are doing right now is just disgusting. What you are doing.
2: Well, I know you disagree with all my picks, so I get it. You like the Sabres. It's fine. They're at home. It's going to be a rowdy crowd. They got those.
1: I didn't even like Star Wars, pal.
2: That you can drink in.
1: I think I like the Sabres.
2: They got those little saber swords that you can drink out of. They're like a.
1: It's got nothing beer. It's got nothing on a UFL, USFL beer snake. I'll tell you that.
2: Carolina Hurricanes have beer skates. You can drink out of a skate. Will Dalton got
1: that's
2: one.
1: That's trifling, bro. Will Dalton put his lips on a boot.
2: That's no, it's like a it's like a plastic skate that they sell that you can drink.
1: Oh, okay. I thought it was like a real boot with beer in it. I know the Russians do that.
2: People
1: sometimes.
2: Do that. Hockey fans, they like drinking out of their shoes.
1: I've seen Alex Ovechkin do it.
2: It's a thing.
1: Shout out
2: Ovechkin. Thing that they do. So I'm sorry to hear you're all in on the Sabres. I understand that's the source of your disagreement. What is your weird but true?
1: I don't support this little bully minion punk Aiden Ross, but he knows how to get the people going. There is a Brand Risk event coming up this weekend. Brand Risk 14. Weird but true on the card, on the main event, Johnny Manziel, Ray J, and Super Hot Fire, the battle rapper. Super intrigued by it. Johnny Manziel in this photo, if you're watching on the YouTube live stream, I mean, looks old as hell. I mean, that looks like a guy that has participated and played with his nose way too much. I don't know what Johnny Manziel's got going on in today's day and age, but for him to be taking, Brand Risk event deals to box, must be a little low on cash.
2: Did you ever watch Eastbound and Down, Powers, Danny McBride?
1: Any relation to Deuce McBride?
2: No. But there is, it's one of the funniest comedic shows there is, and he did a lot of cocaina, and he...
1: You familiar with Amigos song, Cocaina?
2: He was trying to get, maybe, he was trying to get back into the majors, but he needed a job, so he became an elementary school, like, PE teacher or like a middle school PE teacher, and he was telling his story and he was talking about going to rehab, and one of the kids said, Mr. Powers, you said you went to rehab, what did you hurt? Like, hurt my nose.
1: Nah. Jesus.
2: So maybe Johnny Manziel hurt his nose, perhaps.
1: The more the bigger story is not that Johnny Manziel's on this. If those folks out there in the Youngest in Charge movement, I guess is what we'll call you. One, I need to make a P.O. box so you all can start sending me allergy medicine. I'm ready. Ray J, dog. Ray J told the world that he had a terminal illness like 2 weeks ago, bro. And that his heart was like bleeding and that he was going to die. And I was at a Brand Risk event boxing. I don't know. It didn't hit hard for you guys. It hit hard for me. Anybody out there that knows the saga of Ray J here recently, he's been tripping. It's all for attention. Ray J's had like the craziest career in terms of like staying relevant.
2: Attention.
1: Yeah, shocker, right? He is attention though. Ray J's a needle mover, man. Are you kidding me? He's a needle mover. He's one of the biggest stars on the Zeus Network.
2: Some have seen his needle move.
1: Freaky man counting money all day. There you go. You can't help it, you know.
2: It was sitting right there.
1: Oh, so was she.
2: I was thinking about saying that sentence. I decided not to. So, there we go. I've literally never had a music conversation about Ray J. Not once.
1: You know, are you not familiar with Sexy Can I?
2: Oh, I'm familiar. I just don't think it's ever led to...
1: I was not asking you that either. So, let's relax. Me calling you sexy. It's not what I was doing. Anywho.
2: What up? I'm saying, anytime Ray J has come up in conversation, it hasn't been for musical purposes.
1: He's a mogul, though, dog. Like, anybody out there that's hating on Ray J, Oliver Popular, he is a mogul, dog. He is one of the most recognizable figures in pop culture.
2: Let's go to Tony, who's in Montreal, who apparently...
1: Oh, great.
2: Did he have anything to add on my bet? See, Linnell is all in on the Sabres here. I'm on Montreal, Tony.
1: Tony. Tony, are you excited about Drake?
0: Drake, yeah. Why am I excited about Drake? Why would I be excited about him?
1: You're from Montreal. He's a Canadian you.
0: No. Linnell, come on, man. He's a 416. I'm a 514.
1: And that's on me.
0: That's Toronto, bro. That's Toronto.
1: My bad, Tony.
0: Straight, man.
1: My bad,
2: you know,
1: bro.
2: I could have told you that.
0: I know you just give me a job. But, you know, I do like Drake. I do like Drake, by the way. I do like him. But, you know, he promos Toronto sports. And you know what? They just fired their coach today. Laviolette was on Canadian radio saying how much of a mess that place is. They
1: I know about Peter Laviolette.
2: You do?
0: But just...
1: He was a Caps.
0: Of course I do.
1: With the Caps.
0: Yeah.
2: I'm a Carolina Hurricanes fan. He won the cup with us.
0: He won with the Hurricanes. He took over when that was a half season. The Hurricanes fired their coach. And Laviolette, who was a good hockey guy, he is a former hockey player. He knows a lot about hockey, and I respect him because obviously a good French-Canadian that came down to the U.S. and obviously got U.S. citizenship
2: okay,
0: now. But he's
2: what was the purpose of your call?
0: No, I'm with you, bro. You know, originally you were calling out Dobesh, and you're telling me you guys are actually you're right. Linnell's wrong. There's no way. I mean, okay, we lost in Montreal the other night, but the city is on fire, guys. Just watch the warm up, and when they light the torch at the beginning of the game, you guys would understand that is one hell of a show. They bring out all their former captains and their Hall of Famers, and it's, you know what, give us a break. It's 32 years that we haven't been in, and everybody should be pulling for us. We're the only Canadian city left.
1: We're the underdogs, baby. I'm trying to take Linnell
2: to an Eastern Conference Finals game in Raleigh.
0: Linnell knows the hockey guys are good with the beautiful women up in
1: Montreal.
0: Yes, sir. We gotta bring Linnell up here. We gotta bring Linnell, that handsome guy, up here and have some fun up Montreal.
1: Come on, baby. I'm down for a good time, Tony.
2: All right.
0: Come on, man.
2: Go ahead. Go Canadians. There goes Tony.
1: Shout out to Tony, man.
2: I didn't
1: Tony's trouble.
2: Montreal
1: I'll tell you what. On a serious note, Tony is trouble. Every time Tony calls in, Tony is geeked up, overly excited. I rock with Tony. That's my man.
2: I hope Tony comes down to the Eastern Conference Finals when Montreal wins the next two.
1: On your dime?
2: No. But maybe I'll buy him.
1: Damn, Tony. I would at least pretend like I was going to pay for you. And then off air, I would have told you, brother.
2: I could buy him a beer skate. Maybe do that.
1: Buy him a beer skate.
2: Figure that out. Yeah, get yourself one. Did you have anything else on Weird But True?
1: No, because you guys no-sold me on Ray J being a mogul. So that was pointed at you, Oliver Popular. You no-sold me on Ray J being a pop mogul.
2: Is Ray J a pop mogul?
1: Hold on. I thought we sent him wherever the Pistons and the Cavs are going. After he told me I look like Jeff Ross, we don't need to hear from D-Day today. The rest of the night. Damn.
3: He is a mogul, though. He has his hands on a bunch of different things.
1: That's why he's my advocate, my wise man, my counsel.
2: Believe it or not.
1: He agreed with me.
2: Today has been a substantive news day in the NFL. Quite a bit has happened. And we need to talk about it. Next.
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1: Ring the bell. Last call for phone calls. 310-840-4910. Tell Linnell why he's wrong about the Buffalo Sabres winning Game 5 against the Montreal Canadiens later tonight. He's passionate about it. He's pro-Canada when it comes to Drake, but anti-Canada when it comes to the Montreal Canadiens. Sounds like hypocrisy to me. 310-840-4910. Linnell.
2: Yes, sir.
1: Big day of NFL headlines. The NFL schedule continues to leak. Make sure you're listening 8 to 10 p.m. for the schedule being announced in its entirety with a Westwood One specialty show that's going to feature Seahawks Super Bowl champion Leonard Williams among the guests joining us. Scott Graham, Mike Golick, going to be hosting it. It'll be fun from 8 to 10 p.m. Kevin Harlan will join us on Westwood One Sports Night soon after the fact. But between the NFL schedule and the Devon Achane news and the Malik Nabers news, what do you look at as saying is the most significant headline to you?
2: Honestly, dog, it's going to go back to me laying on the medical table of one Dr. James Weiss, MD. Going back in for the scar tissue breakup and removal is a really big deal for the New York Giants, man. I keep going back to, and maybe I'm coloring the picture wrong. It feels like everybody's got them atop of their, you know, quote, had the best offseason list. When you talk about bringing in Coach Harbaugh, you talk about, you know, revamping the defense in the secondary, bringing in Greg Newsom. You talk about drafting Maui Noah. They had a good draft. They did. My big question for New York, because to me, going in on Malik Nabers and having to remove scar tissue, I think that provides a significant, you know, setback to his recovery, return to play timetable. I'm thinking 2 to 4 weeks potentially added on to whenever he was expected to come back, because you don't just go under the knife, break up scar tissue, and then start jumping rope the next day. It's not how that works. You look at their pass catching options, Josh, outside of Malik Nabers, it totally changes the complexion of the offense. We're relying on Malachi Fields. We're relying on oft-injured Darnell Mooney, Darius Slayton, the most overrated number two in football. Like,
1: that's why I push back on the Giants having a great draft. I don't know about Arvell Reese. I don't love him at five. I would have loved for them to draft a receiver, maybe Jordan Tyson in that spot. And waiting until your fourth pick in round three to address that position, when you know that at best your Malik Nabers is coming off an injury and you don't really have a good number two option. Didn't love it. Not a big fan of it. I was fine with Maui Noah, but that's as far as I'll go. But that being the 10th pick, and you gave up Dexter Lawrence to make that pick, just wait and see on the draft. Because, again, I wasn't the biggest Arvell Reese fan.
2: I hear you on that, but I just that was a team that, like, some pundits were saying is like a sexy worst to first pick. There's not a chance
1: they were
2: in
1: mine.
2: Hell.
1: They were mine when they got John Harbaugh, and if I would have loved their draft, I probably would feel that way. But after they gave up Dexter Lawrence, which I don't think is a replaceable player, and not me not being the biggest Arvell Reese fan, and now this news with Malik Nabers, they aren't that. Like, would anybody push back? I guess there definitely would be some on Dallas being in the best situation out of anybody in the NFC East right now.
2: I think it's a strong argument to be made. And even as a Commander fan, I have to give credit

0: credit is due. Their biggest Achilles heel, their biggest weakness, all of a sudden with the addition of, you know, Caleb Downs and Kobe Durant and Jalen Thompson, their biggest weakness could all of a sudden be a strength by the time we kick off this 2026 season. They're honestly the most fascinating team in the NFC to me, talking about Dallas, because I can talk myself into a scenario, Josh, in which they're the best team in the conference. I can talk myself into that.
1: The draft, again, I'll be critical as well.
0: You don't like their draft?
1: Nick Saban, hot mic. I thought the edge from UCF was a reach at 24, and you don't take a receiver until the seventh round. And
0: do you need
1: someone
0: one?
1: Someone just has to answer. If George Pickens doesn't show, what happens?
0: That's not a thing.
1: No one's
0: though.
1: Giving like me. Why not?
0: That he's going to show. We've gotten like his he signed that he's already showed. He's in the building. He signed the tender.
1: He signed the tender.
0: Right.
1: That doesn't mean he's showing up to camp.
0: Why would he not show up to camp but sign the tender? You could have just not signed the tender.
1: You have to sign the tender to get traded.
0: He's not getting traded, dude. I don't see that as a case.
1: Again, I asked the question.
0: His camp's got to be realistic.
1: If George Pickens doesn't show, especially given who his agent is and what happened last year with Micah Parsons, if he doesn't show, what happens? The fact that they didn't draft a receiver until the seventh round is crazy, because if you don't have George Pickens for whatever reason, then you got problems.
0: Their actions tell you. Don't listen to what they say. Watch what they do. Their actions tell you that they're not concerned about the availability of one George Pickens. They feel like they have got it on good authority that they have, and they've talked to David Mulligetta. They've patched this relationship up. So I think we're on two different sides of the fence with that. I don't believe the George Pickens thing is currently a hangover issue for them and something that they have to worry about. I think the bigger issue for Dallas, and if you want to make qualms about Malachi Lawrence, yeah, maybe a little bit of a reach, but I think just from a juice standpoint, one of the better get-offs that you saw in college football. Guy that's got pop. Guy that's got burst.
1: I wish they took Casey Concepcion with that pick. I would have loved that for Dallas.
0: I just think I don't know. I do love them taking LT Overton. I like what they have as their front seven. You traded for D. Winters from San Francisco. They're a super speedy do-it-all backer. I love what – maybe love is a stretch. Really am in favor of what Dallas has done defensively.
1: It seems like you're fighting for your life right now.
0: Yeah, whenever I consume a lot of water, which is every show, I end up getting these burps. Water makes me burp.
1: It's not
0: soda
1: Mountain Dew.
0: It's not Mountain Dew. This is just good old pure life. Healthy hydration for you.
1: So you hadn't had soda during the show tonight.
0: I've not actually cracked this thing open. I have this full 1 liter. That's really not. Yeah, it's pretty full.
1: It is.
0: Poured a cup last show.
1: By definition, Linnell, it's half empty.
0: It is not half empty, Josh. What the hell are you talking about? Look at it. It's not half empty. This is a 1 liter.
1: Yeah, Linnell, it's closer to half empty.
0: I don't want your opinion, Denton's opinion, or Oliver's opinion on anything that has to do with looking at something and figuring out what's in it. The contents of a bottle. You all are not equipped to answer those questions, my visually challenged friends.
1: For those watching on Westwood One Sports Night, this is an invitation for people who aren't. You be the judge.
0: We need to get a My Eyes sponsor. That's what we need on this show.
1: How full is this bottle that Linnell can hold up for the camera for one more time here? Billy says half full. Just
0: empty?
1: Say it, Linnell. Some would say half full. Some would say half empty.
0: Dog, this is nowhere near half.
1: And if it's a liter, so even if you're close to half, that's a lot of soda consumption, which might lead to your burping.
0: This wasn't tonight at all, pal.
1: Oh.
0: Yeah. Go ahead and conveniently omit the main detail of the story, Josh. You and Denton, dog, I don't know what type of propaganda y'all were spewing while we were watching the Pistons game. I cannot believe that the man in the bottom corner had the nerve to say, if I cut my hair off, I would look like Jeff Ross.
1: You're still on the Roastmaster General?
0: Because, bro, this is a new level. Like Denton's good, bro. He's good. I give credit where credit is due. This was good. He got me. He got me like hell. to where I'm trying to crack my eye sponsor jokes now. Like, I don't know what to do. I'm squirming. Then got my ass, man. I wait on.
1: You
0: want
1: to talk about the NFL schedule or Devon Achane or the Roastmaster General?
0: So when we brought Devon Achane up earlier, I just want to know if your thoughts have changed at all in the 2 hours since we've talked about Devon Achane. You were very critical of the decision of a team in Miami's position not being a group that's expected to contend in 26. For them to pay that type of money to a running back, you viewed it as irresponsible. I think when you talk about a guy like Achane, who is one of the most dynamic weapons in the sport, regardless of position, locking him up long-term, it's a four-year deal, right? Let's say they're ready to compete in two. You've now got arguably one of the best weapons in the sport in the fold, in your core. So I get it. They identified him as a long-term piece.
1: I think handing him that money, though, prohibits you from being in position 2 years from now to contend. That's my problem. Because this is a salary cap sport. When you're spending in one area, that means it limits what you can do in others. And this reeks, again, my position on running backs, they're luxury items. They're sports cars. If you, are struggling to pay the mortgage, you shouldn't be buying a Maserati. That's
0: I hear that.
1: Where Miami is. And that's what I believe they just did. When you have a new coach and you already are set back a little bit financially with the cap, with Tua, you sign. I feel the problem with this team was not running back. You need to solve the other issues before you're extending a running back. Oh, but he has 1 year left. Yeah, let him play out that year.
0: Why?
1: That's fine.
0: Why cause another issue? When you're Jeff Hafley, you're John Eric Sullivan. Think about it, though. You're Jeff Hafley. You're John Eric Sullivan. You're coming in here to Miami trying to establish your culture and set the foundation for what you're going to be. You reward a guy like Devon Achane, who's been a good soldier for the franchise, and you don't want him to be a guy that's holding out and being disgruntled. You don't want to camp hold out in year one.
1: I'm having so much PTSD right now. If I had to hear the expression one more time of Christian McCaffrey was a good soldier, you got to reward that. You have to do it. I'm in North Carolina 5 years ago, 6 years ago. It was new head coach Matt Rhule. It was Teddy Bridgewater, who showed some flashes as a backup and won a playoff game with Minnesota or whatever. You're bringing this guy in on a 3-year deal. You believe that he could be a guy for you, can help you out. And then Christian McCaffrey, you give him the long-term contract. What it did was made the Panthers not bad enough to get a top player and a top quarterback prospect in the next three drafts. It made them mediocre. They won then 7 games. And in that stretch, they picked 8th, 6th, and then 8th, and traded up from 8 to 1 multiple first-round picks in order to get the quarterback, when if they would have just bottomed out and rebuilt properly, maybe you're getting a better quarterback than what you got, looking at you, Linnell, and how you feel about Bryce Young, and you didn't have to give up multiple ones in order to do it. So in Miami's case, I am not a believer in Malik Willis.
0: That's where
1: being
0: your
1: a
0: problem
1: future
0: is.
1: Quarterback.
0: Yeah,
1: I believe in him being a right. I view him as Daniel Jones good. I view him as he could be a guy who patches the gap, as Teddy Bridgewater good 5-6 years ago. I think that's what he is, not a franchise quarterback. He's a stopgap guy until you get to the future.
0: I think he is the future. There's a reason they decided to pay him the money they decided. They know him more than anybody else does in the National Football League.
1: That's fine. I mean, Joe Brady was the OC for the Panthers at the time, and he's the one that vouched for Teddy Bridgewater because he came from New Orleans prior to going to LSU, and he was wrong about
0: that. You got to stop comparing Teddy Bridgewater to Malik Willis from a talent perspective. One guy's got a bazooka and is one of the most dynamic athletes at the position in the sport, and the other has ripped his knee apart and had several concussions.
1: Okay. One was taken in the first round, one was taken in the third.
0: But you just look at the two guys. Like, now, pre-injury Teddy B, different cat, more mobile, can beat you with his feet a little bit better. Not that guy anymore. I look at Malik Willis as a moldable piece of clay. And I think he is the beneficiary.
1: Teddy Bridgewater now. Is Teddy Bridgewater even playing now?
0: Right, but I'm saying you stop comparing Malik Willis to him. Like, it's not.
1: No, I'm saying I'm getting PTSD. I'm comparing Devon Achane to Christian McCaffrey, which I think is an apt comparison. And I'm comparing, like the point in the career. Like, hey, Teddy Bridgewater was given.
0: The Panthers in their mind knew, and if the Panthers in their heart of hearts really thought that Teddy Bridgewater was going to be their future quarterback, and that's stupid.
1: They did.
0: That's stupid.
1: And it didn't work. And that's also part of the reason why I have concerns about Joe Brady in Buffalo. Like, Joe Brady, it worked with when Joe Burrow was your quarterback with LSU. It worked when you had Josh Allen, you're calling plays for him. What happened in Charlotte the one time you didn't have MVP caliber quarterback play? And
0: I'll be real.
1: It wasn't great. So I have my concerns about Joe Brady.
0: I know Bills fans are tortured and have PTSD. The reality is, if Josh Allen didn't piss down his leg, you would have been in the Super Bowl. Like, let's call it what it is. They would have beaten the New England Patriots. They would have beaten the Patriots. And they would have made it to the Super Bowl. Josh Allen fumbled the game away. Threw the game away. That's why they lost. I go back to what I said when they initially fired Sean McDermott. Overreaction. Somebody had to fall on the sword. I thought Buffalo did a masterful job getting there. I thought Josh Allen just didn't play well. Bottom line.
1: I wanted to fire Sean McDermott. So I'm with you on that. So, no, my opinion hadn't changed on Devon Achane. How excited are you about the NFL schedule release?
0: I hate that they keep leaking games. It's 2:37 in the damn morning on the East Coast, and I just got a game leak. What do we do? Go to bed, Jordan Schultz, before I get Ian Rappaport to whip that ass.
1: What'd you get? Whoa, why'd you do that to Jordan Schultz?
0: Because Jordan Schultz is a fraud.
1: What?
0: Yeah.
1: Why? Where did that come from? Because
0: he is a product of privilege, and I don't particularly like him because he has gotten shot to the moon for no reason because his daddy's rich and he's got Starbucks money. He breaks news because he pays for scoops.
1: Oh, my God.
0: Ian Rappaport wasn't 5'7", 114, he would have whipped Jordan Schultz's ass.
1: I didn't know you felt so passionately about the insiders of the NFL.
0: I got an insider hierarchy,
1: dude.
0: Dog.
1: You got strong Diana Rossini takes.
0: Miss Diana to you.
1: You got strong takes here about
0: Josh,
1: Jordan
0: are you surprised at this point? You've been working with me for 4 months, 5 months. I am Strong Takes.
1: I don't give a...
0: That's my middle name, Linnell Strong Take Willingham.
1: I mean, these are people, though. I mean, you know these people.
0: I don't know Jordan Schultz. You're right. But perception, I say it all the time. I went to a raggedy-ass Division III football school coached by the worst offensive mind on the East Coast, maybe in North America. The only thing that Bill Garvey taught me is perception is 99% reality. And the perception on Jordan Schultz is he's a Nepo baby. And it's a byproduct of Starbucks money. That's why none of the real insiders respect him.
1: Right. Now tell me about how much you love the story about LeBron and Bronny. Just tell me.
0: Story. I mean,
1: how much you love Bronny's story, and you don't.
0: Here's the thing, right?
1: What about
0: You can go to mock draft. You can go to a mock draft ahead of the 2024 season. And Jonathan Givony, the lead draft analyst for ESPN, had Bronny as a lottery pick before he had, I don't know, a heart attack. Yeah. Before going to USC, pal. I would love for you to try and go down that rabbit hole with me about why Bronny's not deserving of being in the NBA. He's frying in the G League, pal.
1: No, you're right. No privilege with him.
0: No privilege at all. They earned that.
1: No.
0: He earned that.
1: That's it.
0: He was a top high school prospect. He had a heart attack, Josh Graham. Oliver, what does that guy want to say? He made you smile. What did that guy say on the phones? Okay. There's a certain somebody that I'm itching. I want him to call in. There's a certain somebody out there I want him to call. I'm begging him to call.
1: Who cares? The start of the NHL playoffs, I said it would be like Stanley Cup final or bust for the Carolina Hurricanes and the Colorado Avalanche. The Hurricanes became the first team in the 40-year history of this format to win their first two best-of-seven series in sweeps. They're 8-0. The Colorado Avalanche beat Minnesota tonight to win that series in five. They swept the first series. So you have maybe a collision course unlike anything we've ever seen in hockey. There hadn't been the top seeds in both conferences meet in a Stanley Cup final in 25 years, 2001. There are upsets in that sport like crazy. Colorado is 8-1 in these playoffs. The Canes are 8-0. And you might have an epic, epic collision course in the Stanley Cup final. So how did Colorado win tonight? They were down 3-1 in this game and came back? That's insane. Just figured I'd pass that piece along.
0: Dude, the thing that got me, did you see the line?

0: What do we have?
1: No, the goalie was on his head, though, tonight, bro. It was one of those nights where, I mean, all types of twine was tickled.
0: Kale McCarr hit the winner.
1: Well, yeah, he tickled the twine, lit the lamp.
0: 4-3, Colorado wins tonight. 8-1 Colorado, 8-0 Carolina Hurricanes. I think I'm going to be joined by a Carolina Hurricanes player this weekend. See who that is later in the week.
1: That line
0: what do we
1: Schiff
0: have and put it to bed?
2: I stumbled across a story that is bad because a guy went to jail, but I'll tell you why it's somewhat nostalgic next.
1: Oh, no.
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0: Hefty slider bag. 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

0: to know about that thing. So you use a thing called Canva to make it an even bigger and better thing. 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So people can see your thing, feel your thing, love your thing. The next thing you know, it's a thing. Canva, the thing that makes anything a thing.
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2: 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Rory McIlroy chips in at the 17th. 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
1: If you don't, you hooba stank.
0: A lot of music takes on tonight's show that you can find. YouTube, Westwood One Sports Night. You can find a lot of the video content we have out there. However, and wherever you listen or watch, greatly appreciate that. Another reminder that we're going to be immediately reacted to the full NFL schedule in its entirety. Tomorrow's show, Thursday night show, immediately following Scott Graham. Not immediately following, but soon after. Scott Graham and Mike Golic break it all down between 8 and 10 p.m. on Westwood One Sports. Kevin Harlan, the voice of the Super Bowl for Westwood One Sports, Monday Night Football as well. He will be joining us on Thursday night's program. Let's close things out by putting this show to bed.

0: has been sentenced to 6 years in prison for distributing meth. That's bad. We don't like it when people distribute meth. Not very nice. Here's where the nostalgia comes and where you're allowed to laugh at this, because this is funny. The meth that he was distributing was in pill form, but the pills were shaped like Mario.
1: Oh.
2: Oh. Meth Mario.
0: Mamma mia.
1: Mamma mia.
2: For you to hit a Mamma Mia.
0: This new rollout of the Super Mario Brothers movie is crazy.
1: Woo-boo! I never saw that movie.
0: It is actually pretty good.
1: It's whatever.
2: Yeah. I was a big, like, Super Nintendo kid. I love playing Nintendo. The game, my Game Boy Color, badass.
1: When I was in Asheville on vacation last week, my brother.
2: You didn't even tell us about your vacation, by the way.
1: Yeah, I didn't think many people were interested. So then my brother, he brought with him from Orlando, he brought what you even call it. It's like a box that has all the Nintendo games on it, regardless. It's universal.
2: Did he get it off the TikTok shop?
1: I don't know. So he has it's Super NES. It's
2: yes.
1: N64. It's you fill in the blank. All the recent games, too. So we were playing old school Mario Party and playing, you know, Mario Kart to the most recent thing. And
2: that's
1: Super
2: my type
1: Smash
2: of vacation.
1: Brothers. It's good. Had a good
2: that's
1: time.
2: That's lit, bro. I want to get one of those thingies. You should, too. We should.
1: What game are you most nostalgic about?
2: Oh, wow. Do they get into the WWE at all? Because, dog, I'm telling you, I broke it. It was gifted to me by my cousin after he had it. When I was first gifted SmackDown, Here Comes the Pain, dog. The best wrestling game that's ever been invented. Better than SmackDown versus Raw. Better than 2K. Better than whatever GameCube had. I think GameCube had, like, Revolution or something, like Night of Champions or some garbage. But yeah, that would be the game. That and early Madden.
1: Did you ever see the Barbie movie?
2: What?
1: You saw the Super Mario movie, it sounded like, but did you ever see the Barbie movie that everybody was talking about a few years ago with Ryan Gosling and Margot Robbie?
2: Never ask me that again.
1: What's wrong with the Barbie movie?
2: No, I've not seen the Barbie movie.
0: He's not single, Josh. A single man is not going to the Barbie movie.
1: I disagree.
2: That's something you would do as a date.
1: Me and Will Dalton went together.
2: Dude, you have thrown Thrill under the bus several times tonight. You told us he drinks out of people's shoes and stuff. Like, you talk about him.
1: No, he drank a beer skate. He didn't.
2: I took it as he drinks beer out of people's shoes.
1: No, and the Barbie movie's good. And
0: did you take your wife?
2: No, he took Will Dalton. I mean, holy cow.
0: He could have went twice.
2: I would have made your ass sleep on the couch.
1: I did. I did go twice. I went with my wife. Yeah, I went to the movies a second time, and I went with my wife.
0: It's true.
2: Who did you go with first? Yeah.
1: Will.
2: See, Denton's probably,
1: Will, and then we went to go see Oppenheimer.
2: Wait, you didn't answer that clearly. Say it with your chest. Will. Who you went to see the movie with first?
1: Will Dalton. Will. It happened.
2: Thrill?
1: Yeah.
2: That's how you lose your
1: nickname,
2: pal. And
1: then I sang, from that movie, I sang at karaoke, I'm Just Ken, which was the best song from that movie, and burned the house down.
2: You know what I need to do?
1: Whoa!
2: I need to get someone's like HBO Max login so I can watch Euphoria. It's the closest thing I'll get to a Barbie movie is Sydney Sweeney and her Barbies.
1: What?
2: Her Barbies. I said Barbies.
0: She's basically a porn star at this point.
2: Dog, she's like, I think she's like pretending to be on OnlyFans and Euphoria. I gotta get it. I got to get HBO Max, dude. Listeners out there, tweet me with your emails so I can sign up for a free subscription.
1: Drake Toll, do you have an HBO login? What up? This has been Westwood
2: One Sports. Zaddy,
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1: Linnell, simple question to open the hour.
2: Cleveland 117.
1: I will. Cleveland 117, Detroit 113. Detroit up 9 with 3 minutes to go in regulation, losing the basketball game in OT to fall behind 3-2 in the series. This series going back to Cleveland, a chance for the Cavaliers to close things out after trailing in the series at 1-2-0. Did Cleveland win this game or did Detroit lose it?
2: Josh, despite you trying to discredit James Harden, Donnie mentioned the Cavs at every turn, my friend, the answer to your question is the Cavaliers won this game. The level of resiliency they showed throughout the course of this game, on the road, in hostile territory, trying to get the road playoff bugaboo off of their back, trying to flip the narrative here in real time, they earned it by way of Jared Allen, Evan Mobley, Donovan Mitchell, and James Harden. And, oh, Max Strus, waiting for the hot tag, wham, came in and gave you 20 off the bench. I thought this was a total team effort from Cleveland tonight, and I think their ability to overcome and not listen to the noise and the hubbub, despite being down in the waiting moments, like, they got kahunas, man. Sam Cassell meme for what we saw from the Cavs tonight. It was gutsy to me.
1: Neither of these teams deserve to make the conference final. Shoot them both into the sun. 310-840-4910. Let's go to noted Detroit basketball fan. Detroit basketball! Mr. Positive, who I can't imagine that.
2: I honestly don't even know if I need to hear from him this early in the show.
1: In Detroit, Mr. Positive, how are you?
3: Oh, my God. Boom shakalaka. Josh, Linnell, devastated. But real quick, Josh, on Friday nights, when you do your Elvis impersonation, when I get on the air, it's fantastic. You should see the feedback that I get in private message. They love it. You are a showman, my friend. But, hey, we're devastated. Oh, my God. We couldn't even do it for Eminem and Curtis Jackson, a.k.a. 50 Cent.
2: To you, Mr. Positive.
3: Yes, yes. And, I mean, we're crying in Detroit. We're livid. We can't believe it. We were supposed to win this.
2: I'll be honest, Mr. Positive.
3: It's tough.
2: I mean, there was a hot debate about whether or not we were going to let you on right now because I think you're very emotional right now. The game just wrapped up. I wanted to give you more time to cool off. But you have come in guns a-blazing per usual.
1: It was the saddest. It was the saddest boom shakalaka I've ever heard.
3: Yeah. And I mean, here's the thing. Cade Cunningham had to do it all by himself. We didn't have Duncan Robinson to spread the floor. You know, we made some errors at the end. Oh my God, we're looking at this, and you should see.
2: Mr. Positive, people
3: were calling me; they were crying. I mean, oh my God, you
2: Mr.
3: guys.
2: Didn't basketball Nostradamus Linnell Willingham tell you the other night when Cleveland won that game that the series was in a stranglehold at this point? That was the game that turned the tide. I said it the other
1: night.
2: You
1: also said that the series was over at 2-0 either, Linnell Willingham.
2: I did, but I was then presented with new information, and like the astute radio host that I am, I get presented with more facts.
1: You can't give your – you can't do a victory lap after you were dead wrong at the start.
2: Don't call it a lap.
1: You can say new information.
2: Call it victory vamu, whatever that – don't call it a victory lap then. But
1: this guy's in pain, and you're dunking on him right now.
3: Yeah.
1: That's what you're doing.
2: I mean, I'm just trying to tell him how T.I. is. That's all.
1: Hey, at least the Lions,
3: are
1: coming.
3: They're not going to go anywhere this year either. This is just Detroit sports.
2: This is what I'm saying. Now the Lions.
3: Oh, my God.
2: The Lions now have to catch a stray because the Pistons folded tonight. This is why I didn't want to bring him on this early. He's emotional. He's saying things that I know he doesn't mean.
1: Shakalaka, Mr. Positive.
2: Mr. Positive, we've got about one more before I go.
1: We are going to spend a good bit reacting to this game. In about 10, 15 minutes. We have Cade Cunningham and JB Bickerstaff bickering about the no call at the end of regulation that we'll get to in just a bit. You'll hear that sound shortly. 310-840-4910. Apparently, the phone lines are just littered with depressed basketball fans. Like, Joe's in Indy and is a Pistons fan, and he's bummed out, and he's coming to us. Like, I want to view this show as kind of like a therapy couch of sorts, where I'm asking you about your mother, and you're talking to me about all
2: Pistons fans. I'll say this. Don't come looking to me for sympathy or empathy. I told you your fate the other night. That's why you listen nightly, to hear what's going to happen to your team.
1: Let's go to Joe. Joe, hello.
2: And Joe, I feel bad, but you knew better.
0: I appreciate this therapy couch. Look, I by no means do I think we were a 60-win team, but you got to take it series by series. And this series should be over. We should have won this series by now if it wasn't for JB Bickerstaff. And here's why. No. I knew that was going to get some laughs. We're up 2-0. We go to Cleveland, and we're winning in the fourth quarter. And he refuses to put in Paul Reed, and he plays Jalen Duren. And Jalen Duren has been historically bad in this playoffs. And you end up losing game three. Game four, we get killed. That's fine.
1: Well, hold on a sec. You got your wish tonight. They took him out of the game.
2: B-ball Paul is the savior. B-ball Paul is supposed to be the savior for the 60-win Pistons. I mean, come on, guy. Are we serious?
0: No, come on. No. He's been playing great in the playoffs. Yes, I did get my wish. He played in the fourth quarter, but it was too late. It's almost like JB knows that Duren is worse, but he waited till we were losing going into the fourth to put him in. It was too late.
2: JB wanted to lose. Yeah.
0: No, he didn't want to lose, but there's a player. I think it's the front office telling him, you got to play this guy because we're about to pay him $40 million, and we're going to set our franchise back.
2: Can I be honest? We appreciate the call. I now know how I sounded for years as a delusional Commander fan trying to justify things that were happening. Here at Pistons fans tonight, I mean, you guys have – you're blaming everybody but who you should blame.
1: Linnell, these people are in pain. You would be the worst therapist ever.
2: Hold on. You're up 9 points. Kate Cunningham, brother, we've anointed you. We're talking about you as one of the best players in this sport, 25 or younger, and you blow a 9-point lead. You're the point guard. You make sure.
1: You just gave Cleveland all the credit for coming back, and now you're bashing Detroit? Which one is it?
2: Both. I'm having my cake, nom, nom, nom, nom, and eating it too, Josh Graham.
1: You're telling people I'm Linnell. You come to me, I'll tell you what's happening. You said the series is over after 2-0, and now you're dunking on callers who are saying I'm bummed. Well, you should have listened to me last night.
2: You miss a day, you miss a lot. That's what I'm saying about Woodward Sports tonight.
1: I'm just trying to figure it out.
2: You miss a lot. But no, like, can we point some fingers at Cade Cunningham, though? Like, Jalen Duren's going to wear it. But, like, I've been saying that the entire postseason. He's been an utter disappointment. Numbers are literally sliced in half. We were talking about this guy being third-team All-NBA. Yeah. My ass. Cade Cunningham's leading the NBA in turnovers.
1: I will give you credit where you deserve it. And you deserve it in recognizing the Pistons' lack of a second scoring option months ago. And saying that this team wasn't going to be a team that goes to the finals despite what their record is. You deserve credit there. You deserve no credit when it comes to predicting anything in this series. Nothing. None. So you deserve credit
2: another day
1: in calling the Pistons months ago. Let's go to Jim, who's in New Hampshire.
2: Jimbo!
1: Hey, Jim.
4: Hey, good morning, guys. You know what? This did not surprise me with the Cavs. Really, I think Detroit could have been a fourth seed. You know, there's better teams in the East. And I think the Cavs are going to pull it out. I think it's going to be Cavs and Spurs. That's what I hope.
2: Wow. You got the Cavs over the Knickerbockers?
4: These Detroit fans, you know, Mr. Positive, they feel bad. But you know what? I'm a Celtics fan. How do you think we feel?
2: With all your banners hanging up in the rafters, you don't get to feel bad. You're a Celtics fan. You're a winner.
1: No one's going to feel bad for Boston fans, but I will say, Jim, it's been a rough go with the Vrabel situation and the Red Sox firing their manager and the Celtics and the Bruins both losing on their home ice and home court, respectively, in round one.
2: Did you mention Mike Vrabel?
1: I hear you, but Jim, yeah, well, nobody, you know what? I did. No one's going to feel sorry for you, unfortunately.
4: No, guys, this generation here, you know, these people, these kids are used to it, you know? I mean, I grew up in the 70s, you know, where
1: you're like Bane telling people, I was born in the darkness, 86 years without a title. All right, yeah, appreciate the call. Thanks, Jim. Good to hear from you.
2: Jeez.
1: Well, I guess, yeah, Washington's not fantastic.
2: I know what it's like. That's why I can relate to these
1: people. Well, the hockey team too. Oh, wait. If you like hockey or baseball, you're happy in DC. If you like the football and the basketball team first, not so much.
2: Means there are a lot of unhappy people walking around the nation's capital.
1: Let's do one more. Bert is in Baltimore. Bert, where are you on Pistons, Cavs?
2: This call is only going to go one or two ways.
5: I was calling to welcome you back after your vacation, but while I was on hold, I just received breaking news out of New York NBA headquarters.
1: Oh boy.
5: The New York Knicks have been declared winners of the Eastern Conference and will advance directly to the NBA Finals.
1: I agree with you. I got that same press release. It's crazy.
5: Welcome back,
1: just
5: man.
1: Just as you did.
5: Thanks, guys.
1: Bert. Appreciate it. I like to imagine that Bert from Baltimore is actually Burt Jones, the great Baltimore Colts quarterback from the 70s, number 7, rocket arm, could sling it. Years before another.
2: You're talking about a quarterback from the 70s having a rocket arm?
1: Yeah. A few, like 5 years before, they drafted another number 7 rocket arm quarterback that decided he didn't want to go play in Baltimore, unfortunately.
2: Oh, John.
1: Yeah. So, yeah, times have changed a little bit. So
2: yeah, they have. We have athletes playing football now.
1: On the NFL front, we're less than 24 hours away from Westwood One's NFL schedule release show. Learn the schedule from 8 to 10 p.m. in its entirety with Scott Graham, which is the name of my dad, but not my dad hosting. That would be fun if it was my dad and Mike Golic hosting this show. That'd be great. You should expect NFL stars throughout the program, including Seahawks champion Leonard Williams dropping by. Again, the NFL schedule release show, 8 to 10 p.m. Then you can catch us later Thursday night with our lead Westwood One play-by-play voice, Kevin Harlan, joining us to break things down. So that should be a good bit of fun.
2: It's time for a Dodgers alert. Shohei Ohtani tonight. 7 scoreless. I mean, 8 punch-outs. Still what he does. I just got the tweet notification from Bob Nightingale.
1: Do you do these Dodger updates when he's in like this massive drought without home runs?
2: No.
1: And the Dodgers aren't even in first place in the AL,
2: the
1: NL West, and the Giants are doing their weird celebrations after beating you.
2: Dodgers alerts are only positive. Why? You hear that? They're only positive. Josh Graham
1: didn't know that.
2: Only positive.
1: Los Doyers. I do appreciate that imaging from Oliver. That was great.
2: Yeah.
1: How did it go again? Play it one more time, Oliver.
2: Dodgers alert. Dodgers alert. Yeah.
1: Tremendous.
2: Shout out to Westwood One, baby.
1: Imaging.
2: Westwood One! I've been waiting to do that for a while.
1: JB Bickerstaff.
2: Oh, I can't wait.
1: And Cade Cunningham. Heated. After tonight's loss,
2: they need to stop crying.
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0: Linnell Willingham, we're learning, is not a very good therapist for Detroit basketball fans. And even though he says he has respect for the industry, even though he dunked on Mike Vrabel's one-day outing, getting some counsel, trying to save his family, shout out to Brian Kelly, he hasn't been very kind to Detroit fans who are depressed. So we'll see if things improve for the Pistons. Let's see if things improve for Linnell the therapist, as Derek in Detroit wants in. Before we get to J.P. Bickerstaff and Cade Cunningham's reaction to a no-call at the end of regulation, Derek, would you describe your feeling as depression, anger, sadness? Where are you at right now?
1: Anger mixed with depression. Number one, I'm making short and simple. Thank you, guys. First time calling, long time listener. Appreciate the show.
0: Thanks.
1: J.P. Bickerstaff, I believe he needs to go. Like, before we had Carlisle, he was good. We was going to the playoffs, but once we fired him, we won a championship. And I believe the same move needs to be to happen with Bickerstaff. And two, Cade needs to develop a post game. If he develops a post game to where he can kick out, that could change the offense instead of the pick and roll to where they're picking it up and
2: he
1: can't even. Right. So if he develops a post game, he can turn into maybe a Jordan, a Shea, or a Kobe and take the team to a different height. That's just my opinion. So that's all I have.
2: Can I make a basketball point here for a second? I think the one thing I've saw with Cade Cunningham, and this is our two young stars, learning how to navigate the waters of the postseason. We saw it with Anthony Edwards.

0: We've seen it with Cade Cunningham. When they're getting double-teamed, you're seeing San Antonio bring the double-team at half-court. You're seeing Cleveland bring the double-team at half-court. When you get rid of the basketball, you can't just stand there. You have to relocate. You have to continue to move. It's something that Ant hasn't done consistently, something that Cade hasn't done consistently. Makes you wonder, like, are y'all out of shape? Like, are you sucking wind? Because, like, why are you – you're screwing your offense by being stagnant and not moving after you make that initial pass out of the double-team.
1: J.J. Anthony writes in, Oscar Thompson should have shot free throws in the final 2 seconds before OT. That's the focus of the post-game sound. Let's go to J.P. Bickerstaff first, his reaction to that end of regulation sequence.
2: So he fouled Oscar. It's bad. I mean, it's clear. He trips him when he's going for a loose ball. In a game situation, you know, but that's tough.
1: Okay. Now let's go to Cade Cunningham, who had thoughts on the matter as well.
3: We all saw the play. I think it's pretty clear it was a foul. He has the ball in his possession. He's running forward. He gets tripped up. That's a foul. It's been a foul the whole rest of the game. Wasn't a foul at that time, but close game. I mean, nobody wants to make that call, I guess. Everybody just wants to, you know, allow the game to sort itself out. So nobody wants to interfere with it whenever it should have been a foul.
0: You know what? Instead of those two even, this is my thing. I see a team-wide mentality issue with the Detroit Pistons right now. When the head of your snake, after your last loss, is out in front of the media, crying, bitching, moaning, and groaning about referees, I think there's a trickle-down effect that has on the rest of your team. J.B. Bickerstaff has set a terrible, terrible example for how his team should be responding. That's the reason, part of the reason, why they couldn't close the game up 9 with 2 minutes, because they're mentally fragile. The 60-win one seed Pistons are mentally fragile, and they showed it again tonight. I don't want to hear about what the officials didn't do. Shut up. Like, you're wasting air. It doesn't matter. We watched the game for 48-plus minutes. We even got free basketball tonight. Talk about what you didn't do in the overtime. Yet the first thing you want to holler about when you get up to the podium is the officials.
1: Well,
0: miss me with that.
1: Hold 1 second.
0: I don't want to hear it.
1: He was asked a question.
0: No comment. There's a way to handle it. Be a tough ass.
1: I agree with you. You should add the part where that's not why we lost the game, and sure, say those things. So I'm not saying it's a perfect answer, but acting as if they are unprobed going to a microphone and saying, it was the officials that cost us the game.
0: Might as well have.
1: I'll say this. You will not find a greater official defender than yours truly. I love the refs. You hate the refs. I love the refs.
0: I wouldn't say that, but you love
1: the refs. I do.
0: A lot.
1: You go to sleep listening to Kurt Cignetti giving some press conferences or giving some talks. I go to sleep listening to Tony Brothers make his case for being Norfolk's mayor. That's me. He is. He actually is
0: made
1: once he's done with the playoffs. He is running for mayor in Norfolk, Virginia.
0: You just made yourself sound a lot less cool than you actually are, is what I would say.
1: I know.
0: You're actually a pretty cool guy.
1: I'm just telling you, I'm going to defend the refs.
0: I'm just saying.
1: Tony Brothers, by the way, is one of the more respected officials in the game.
0: He is.
1: Like, he's a good ref.
0: Shout out to Macaroni Tony, man.
1: Didn't have any problems with the officiating tonight. Was it a foul? No, because you didn't call it.
0: That's it.
1: And you have the ability to challenge calls. You get an ability to challenge everything now. I'm sorry if you don't have any challenges left. I have no sympathy. Like, the refs, these guys get bullied and battered in every sport now, and you have the ability to challenge and overturn stuff. I don't want to hear you complain anymore, especially when you go 5 straight minutes, the final 3 minutes of regulation, the first 2 minutes of overtime, without scoring a point, not even scoring a point. I'm sorry. No one wants to hear it. It's kind of like the Boston sports fan crying, woe is me. We don't want to hear it when you blow the 9-point lead.
0: We have more kerosene to throw on the fire. Tony Brothers answered in the pool report. The question was, why wasn't a foul called on that last possession in regulation involving Asar Thompson on Jared Allen? During live play, both players were going for the ball, and there was incidental contact with the legs with no player having possession of the ball, so no foul should have been called. The pool reporter then follows up. Brother says, no, there was incidental contact on the play. The play will be reviewed by the league office tomorrow, and it will be posted in the last two-minute report.
1: One thing that he is right on.
0: Yes.
1: Right there. Mm-hmm. One thing that Tony Brothers is right about, and Cade Cunningham flippantly said incorrectly, is that Thompson had possession of the ball. He didn't. He did not have possession of the ball yet. It was a loose ball, and it wasn't upper contact from Jared Allen. It was tangled up legs. And here's the part that is never popular to say out loud, but it's the truth. It's the thing that we kind of accept as sports fans. You don't want the basketball game to end that way.
0: No.
1: Like, if he calls that foul and Detroit gets bailed out that way, then we have Cleveland fans calling us off the hook saying how the ref is fixing it for Detroit. So there's no win for Tony Brothers. You know, this is a part where I don't want to hear Linnell Willingham doing victory laps for this series. I do want Denton Day to have a victory lap, though, because D-Day was the guy who predicted hours ago, regardless how this game's going to go, we're going to have player and coach bitching about the refs in the postgame. Did you not say that just hours ago, D-Day?
4: It's happened after literally every single NBA playoff game this year.
1: It's obnoxious.
0: Yeah.
1: It is.
0: Maybe the players have a point. So there was a number I found earlier today on ESPN. Fouling is up 11% in the postseason compared to the regular season. There are 11%.
1: Wait, you're defending the players for complaining about the refs now?
0: Well, the data shows that the players have a point.
1: You just told Cade Cunningham to shut up.
0: Well, the data shows that 11% more fouls are being called in the postseason than the regular season. That is an all-time jump. Do what you want with that information.
1: I thought we were in the trust circle singing Kumbaya.
0: Do what you want with that information. We just present you the facts, baby. That's it. You do what you want. I just cooked the meal. You decide what you want to do with it. You should eat it.
1: Let's go to Brian, who's in Cleveland. And this is what it's
0: called. Oh, Cleveland!
1: Right, shout out to Oliver. Brian in Cleveland. Parentheses. Not depressed. Brian, is that a good characterization of how you feel right now?
5: Man, I'm in a great mood. I just want to say, quit crying. It's playoff basketball, you know? This ain't the regular season or the preseason. And then in game two, when they got the win and the officials had the referee glued to their lips all night, I didn't hear him in the post game after that victory say, man, it was a great win and the Cavs played a tough game, but man, they got some real bad calls. So stop it, man. It's playoff basketball.
1: I agree with you.
5: I agree with you, Brian.
1: I agree with you. But let's be honest, if they called that foul at the end and you're calling this show, what is your phone call sounding
5: crazy
1: like then?
5: Oh, no, I'm going crazy. I'm saying the same thing, though, playoff basketball, but I'm pissed, of course, if they lose. But hey,
0: you can't call that in that situation because it's playoff basketball. So I will
1: feel you.
5: You watch the highlight. It wasn't like they got tangled up, man. They showed a clear – like it wasn't like he stuck his foot out. They were both running. They got tangled up. Hey, man, there's nothing you can say to me to say what if because it didn't happen. What if was undefeated, you know what I mean? So go Cavs, baby. Cavs in six. Hey, thanks for taking my call, man. I appreciate you.
0: So we had a tweeter, the Detroit Magpie, tweets at me and says, it's a tweet from Eric Vincent, who covers the Pistons for Clutch Points. Cavs have shot 100 free throws over the last three games. The Pistons have shot 54. Maybe that's because the double team that's being employed by Coach Atkinson and company, it's stopping them from getting downhill.
1: No.
0: They can't get to the Baja to get fouls called.
1: I hate that you even brought that stat up because there's nothing lamer than foul counting out of context where it's this team was called for this many fouls as if it's supposed to be exactly even. Oh, my God. Yeah. Because you had this many fouls called on you, that means this many fouls need to be called. Well, no, that team didn't foul as much.
0: I think it's indicative of the play style.
1: That obviously impacts. See, Jason in Illinois claims to be completely emotionally detached from this, which is what we need. We need level-headedness on the matter. Jason, where are you on the end of regulation and officiating?
6: Man, to be honest with you, with this end of regulation, this is professional basketball. Plays are missed, calls are missed, and J.B. Bickerstaff needs to shut his damn mouth and try to come back in game 6 and game 7.
1: Bickering, Bickerstaff. Yeah, but you can't spell Bickerstaff without bicker in it. Yeah, tell him.
6: So, I mean, he just needs to shut his mouth in game 6 and game 7. He makes that difference, and they go to the Eastern Finals, and then he can start talking about it then. Right now, he just needs to shut his ass Woo. Up and just play.
1: Woo! Woo! Here goes Jason. He's got a flamethrower. He's like Leo DiCaprio at the end of Once Upon a Time in Hollywood. He's like,
0: come on, man.
1: Burn it all down.
0: Gotta bring it hot if you want in on Westwood One Sports Night, baby. This is the energy I love from y'all. Because everyone's making valid points. Like, I think, and maybe hindsight is 2020. Like, if this was happening, this is what we gotta do, Josh. We gotta put ourselves in the shoes of a Pistons fan. If the Wizards were in this situation, and this is how they lost a basketball game because there was no foul called, see, I'm already doing it. I'm blaming the lack of a call on them losing the game. I wonder if I was a fan.
1: You've
0: of
1: gone
0: team,
1: to the dark side in this segment. It started like we were in unity, and then you brought up that random stat, side. And it sounded like, oh, we might have lost the nail to the dark side. And now here he is at the end, putting himself in the situation saying he would be on the Piston side of it. I don't like this.
0: I just think it's fascinating to look at it from both sides, because I get it. I'm happy the fans are fired up. This is why we love sports. It's so subjective in terms of how you view things, man. But I think big picture, just to go back to the hoop for a second, are we surprised that this is what's happening to the Detroit Pistons? Pistons fans shouldn't even be surprised that this is happening to them. This is like, you eat all winter long. You're eating Hot Pockets, pizza rolls, Little Debbie cakes, and then you're wondering why your body doesn't look right for the summer. Because you didn't handle your business. We knew all season long that Detroit was fraudulent. I called them the most fraudulent one seed in recent memory, beating up on a weak-ass Eastern Conference and route to 60 wins. So nobody should be surprised that they're coming up short. Kevin Hart.
1: 310-840-4910. You were like Cat Williams to Kevin Hart there. Getting to the NFL. The team that had the splashiest start to the NFL offseason seems to have careened into a ditch. And there's news that isn't getting enough play today that we'll bring to you and react to next on Westwood One Sports Night.
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0: still getting loose after Cleveland 117, Detroit 113, an overtime game. Whew, I'm already a couple Gatorades in right now.
1: You get a sugar rush.
0: Are pointing out on Westwood One Sports Night on YouTube. Got the Gatorade. Have orange and got Glacier Freeze at the same time. At the same time. Tell you what. Let's get to...
1: Yeah, tell me what, all right, at the same time. What are you
0: doing? The NFL.
1: Ooh, same time.
0: The New York Giants started the offseason with the biggest splash of all, landing John Harbaugh to be their next coach. But they seem, ever since then, to have lost all the momentum they made from that and perhaps careened into a ditch. After missing a large portion of last season, we just got the news today that Malik Nabers' status is uncertain, with another procedure being done, this to

0: 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Exhale. 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
1: Hefty, hefty, hefty!
2: Scar tissue to be removed. What is scar tissue? Is probably what the average fan is thinking. That limits
3: great,
2: your mobility and
3: Red
2: range
3: Hot
2: of...
3: Chili Pepper song.
2: It probably is. I was going to ask, who are the Red Hot Chili Peppers, but I'm not hungry.
3: What?
2: Kidding. Pop culture.
3: Are you?
2: Pretend like I don't know anything bit. Red Hot Chili Peppers. I probably couldn't name a song, but I know them. They're hot, aren't they?
3: See, I don't know if this is a bit or not.
2: I'm not doing a bit. And if they're men, I did not mean to call them hot. If they're men, I didn't mean to call them hot, is what I would say. But no.
3: You didn't know it was men?
2: I thought they were women. The Red Hot Chili Peppers are not men? This is embarrassing. I hate when you do this to me, especially when I'm trying to deliver a great point about the NFL.
3: I did it.
2: It's totally undermining.
3: Said the scar tissue was the best Red Hot Chili Peppers.
2: I was trying to sit here. I was trying to turn into Dr. James Chow live here on Westwood One Sports Night. You hijacked me with Red Hot Chili Peppers. I'm sorry, Red Hot Chili Peppers.
3: Can you give me the first 30 seconds, Oliver, of scar tissue, if it's clean? I'm pretty sure it's a clean song.
2: For monetization purposes, can we hear the first 15 seconds?
3: In fact, I thought it was 30. But for the next hour, I want, the next hour of the show, I just want Red Hot Chili Pepper songs so that Linnell can at least
2: learn. Does that mean I need to go grab a water or something?
3: This is a good band. Like, my reaction is such that it's a worthy... They performed the Super Bowl last decade. I'm not doing this for some deep cut band like, oh, you don't know

0: They're on Madden. I know that. I just don't know what song is on Madden.
1: They're D-Day, on Madden. You just tell me what's an appropriate response, because I want to be fair. Like, this isn't me saying, oh, you don't know Hoobastank from a few weeks ago? That's not what this is. Red Hot Chili Peppers performed the Super Bowl.
0: You better get the stank back on my mind.
2: You don't want the stank back on your mind?
1: You watched the Super
0: Bowl. I do not want the stank back. I did not want the Hoobastank back on my mind.
1: You watched the Super Bowl, I take it? Or maybe you checked out at that point. Broncos, Seahawks in New Jersey.
0: Oh, who the hell watched, who the hell made it to halftime of that debacle?
1: Bruno Mars and Red Hot Chili Peppers at halftime of the Super Bowl?
0: Bruno Mars is a fake The Weeknd. It's so annoying. That was a hot take.
1: What? Yeah. What did you just say?
0: He wishes he could hold The Weeknd's jockstrap.
1: It's the other way around, friend.
0: Literally and figuratively.
1: Bruno's better than The Weeknd, and I like them both. Those are my two favorite half times of the last
0: Bruno's
1: decade.
0: Like a wannabe. He's like a great value Michael Jackson. Like, it's so bad, his bit.
1: Unbelievable takes. I
0: love making evil pop culture takes.
1: 310-840-4910. I am. 310-840-4910. I'm not even going to ask a question. Just give the number and we'll see what happens. But Linnell, you were making the point about scar tissue, and I actually am relying on you, Dr. Willingham, to tell me.
0: You educate
1: what's
0: me
1: up with Malik Nabers.
0: You educate me on the Red Hot Chili Peppers. I'll get you up to speed on scar tissue.
1: Thank you.
0: Scar tissue, when there's a buildup of scar tissue, what you do is you begin your therapy sessions with manual work. And you rub out the scar tissue, and you flush it down your leg, and you get ice and all that, and it breaks up eventually over time. That scar tissue not being broke up properly, for them to have to manually go in and break it up and remove it, that means there's a lot. That means his range of motion at this point is not very good. I'll take it a step further. I think this, because you're going back under the knife here in May, I think it impacts your timeline by maybe a month. Seriously. So we may not see Malik Nabers.

0: Is there, what's the list that maybe you can help us out on this? The list, like, where you missed the first four, is that PUP? Is that PUP where you missed the first 4 weeks at least?
1: Yes. If you're on the physically unable to perform, you're
0: you got to miss at least the first month. I can see him landing on PUP. And if you're the Giants, this is why I say it's sucking all the air out of the balloon. I love what they did adding, you know, Isaiah Likely. I love their draft with Maui Noah getting selected. I love adding Greg Newsom via free agency, drafting Arvil Reese. They don't have a reliable pass-catching option. With no Malik Nabers, you're relying on Darius Slayton, Malachi Fields, who, why the hell did they draft that guy, if I'm being real? Darnell Mooney, who hasn't been able to stay healthy throughout the course of his career, and then Isaiah Likely. You're counting on Isaiah Likely making this massive, massive leap in doing something he struggled to do throughout the course of his career. That's being a consistent producer. I think no Nabers on this Giants offense totally changes the complexion of how I view them.
1: You can make a really strong case that other than the quarterback, he's the most important player on that offense.
0: Well, the team,
1: and remember, like, they could have, they passed on Jordan Tyson at 5. They didn't draft the receiver until they took the kid out of Notre Dame in round 3. But speaking of the draft, this is the same team that surrendered any chance of winning the NFC East, as far as I see it, when they traded Dexter Lawrence away. Like, this is the one guy on defense that you just don't replace. You don't find pocket-pushing D-tackles like Big Sexy on the market. You just don't. And with the new regime led by John Harbaugh and Dex making noise about his future already, it was right to move him in order to get the 10th pick back. But it's a move that you make knowing that you're probably going to get hurt in the short term on it, and you're playing for the long term, so, which might also affect the way the Giants view Malik Nabers as well, saying, hey, let's make sure that this knee's taken care of, even if it means that you miss a month to start the season.
0: No concerns about him getting a long-term deal. Just to – I kind of hear what you're saying, but I do want to push back a little bit. I think if you're the Giants, you just look at the amount of resources that you've spent on your front seven here, paying a defensive tackle top-of-the-market money, it's just probably not something they're interested in anymore, and I get it. You know, I get it. You're going to have to pay Abdul Carter coming up here soon. You're going to have to make a decision on Brian Burns' contract once again. You're going to have to make a decision on Kayvon Thibodeau.
1: Again, I agree with it, but you just don't replace him right away. Those guys don't become available, and this wasn't, unfortunately, a strong defensive tackle draft.
0: Not to be contrarian, Carl, for a second, but, like, bringing in Shelby Harris and DJ Reader, two guys that I think maybe both of them together don't add up, obviously, to what Dexter is. But it's not like the cupboard is totally bare when it comes to the interior of their D-line. You got, you know, the second-year kid Alexander coming back. Darius Alexander from Toledo coming back next year for his second year, too. So, like, calculated move is what I would say by the Giants. But they're screwed with no Nabers. Like, all that being said, them not having Malik Nabers, I think, is very much cause for concern.
1: Not as concerning as you not knowing who the Red Hot Chili Peppers
0: are. That's debatable, Josh Graham. Can you give me a chance, though? What's their most popular song? Do they sing? Let me not even try to do that. I'm just not going to try to play.
1: Well, there are going to be songs that play during the next hour. I probably... Like, D-Day, would you say Danny California is probably the most popular song? It's either that or Californication, I would think.
2: It's one of those two. Danny California, I don't know that Linnell played Rock Band growing up, but it was on Rock Band.
0: I played Rock Band. No, I played Guitar Hero. I'm sorry.
2: Yeah, you probably played Guitar Hero, but Rock Band had Danny California. There might have been another Red Hot Chili Pepper song on one of the various Guitar Heroes.
0: Let me look up Madden. Red Hot Chili Peppers Madden.
1: Born in the state of Mississippi, Papa was a cop and a mama was a hippie. No?
0: That's mean.
1: See,
0: it's Red Hot Chili Peppers.
1: I don't think that's mean.
2: I mean, in Californication, they accused the moon landing of being fake.
1: That did happen.
0: Give it away.
1: The moon landing and the allegation. Give it away now.
0: Give it away now.
1: Yeah, you just repeated exactly what I just said.
0: I did it in the... I tried to mimic the cadence, Josh Graham.
1: See,
0: but it's on the Madden soundtrack, like I thought.
1: D-Day, what is a hotter take? Him or just what's more noteworthy. He doesn't know who the Red Hot Chili Peppers are, or that The Weeknd does not hold, or Bruno Mars doesn't hold The Weeknd's jockstrap. I don't know what to do with either of these.
0: I'm
1: things.
0: A Weeknd. I'm a The Weeknd.
1: I don't know how to prioritize
0: fan.
1: These two. I mean, love The Weeknd.
2: The second one is way
1: hotter. I love that halftime show. Okay, the second one's it's yeah, hotter. I mean,
2: look, bro, the Red Hot Chili Peppers. There's two different Americas. If you ain't grow up listening to that kind of music, you're not going to know who they are.
1: Sure. But Bruno, this kind of explains when B-Dot was at the Bruno Mars concert rather than on
0: why
1: the show.
0: I was
1: why?
0: Throwing so much shade. Yes.
1: It's amazing. I don't know. I don't think it's warranted all this shade towards Bruno.
0: The Weeknd's got aura.
1: Bruno's one of the more. Who?
0: The Weeknd's got aura. His name
1: agree,
0: is The Weeknd, bro.
1: The Weeknd doesn't have nearly as good of a track list as Bruno does. If they did a Versus, I think Bruno Mars would be a funny ass Versus. The vibe of it would be different.
0: Honestly,
1: I don't know. That actually might be better than I think. I like both of them.
0: Can
1: why
0: I tell
1: you
0: who I
1: choose?
0: Honestly,
1: why
0: don't
1: did
0: even
1: you
0: think,
1: do this?
0: I don't even think I like The Weeknd as much as I thought I do. I confuse him with Miguel all the time. It's so.
1: That's another crazy thing.
0: I was confusing with Miguel because I like the How Many Drinks remix.
1: When's
0: with Kendrick
1: Miguel
0: Lamar.
1: Getting a halftime
0: how many,
1: show?
0: How Many Drinks is an amazing song. Can we come back with How Many That's... Drinks at some point? It's an amazing song.
1: No,
0: that's why
1: it's
0: I
1: Red Hot
0: was...
1: Chili Peppers for the next hour straight. That's what it is.
0: That's what it is.
1: And also, all four of the top NBA draft prospects spoke at the Combine in Chicago earlier. You'll hear from them. We'll react to what they had to say. And yes, Red Hot Chili Peppers. And who knows, maybe some more crazy Linnell music tech.
0: Well, some hoobah stuff.
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0: is that fornication?
1: Fornication does have to do with sex. Californication.
0: So I thought Californication would have to do with, like, beach sex or something.
1: There's probably, it's probably just a play on words for the, they're a California-based band. It's the thing. Linnell doesn't know who the Red Hot Chili Peppers are, so this hour we're
0: going to. I was better off not hearing that.
1: It's going to be education. That's what we're doing here.
0: Yeah.
1: Let's get to the NBA draft combine. Linnell
0: Williams
1: locked in because his Wizards have the number one pick. They have the pick of the litter of the top prospects in this draft, the top four. Speaking to the media in Chicago earlier, A.J. DaBonsa was wearing a suit, a full suit, suited and booted for some reason, and he was asked about it, naturally. Here was the BYU star.
2: Yeah, so I mean, I had interviews this morning with different teams, and I mean, I never had a job before. So, I mean, I was 13, started taking basketball serious. But this is like my first job interview. So my dad's kind of like, you know, this is your job interview, so, you know, come professional, come suit. Gotta come true.
0: I love that. I love that, Josh. He's just, oh, and as a guy that has the chance to have him lead his franchise moving forward, my opinion matters a little bit. I love that. I love the answer. I love the act. He's so genuine. Just can't wait till he's donning red, white, and blue. Or maybe it's going to be Darren Peterson. Whoever it is, the Wizards are big fat winners, baby.
1: Darren Peterson, not as good at the media stuff as A.J. DaBonsa is. The stuff leaks last week that the cramping was due to creatine, you guys. So here's Darren Peterson throwing all of Kansas basketball under the bus earlier today when asked about it.
3: Did you come to view that creatine could help, and when did you realize it wasn't doing what you hoped it would
4: do? Coming in, it was something that was just provided for some like smoothies before and after weights. So like I was, I didn't think they'd give me anything that wouldn't be beneficial. Obviously, they didn't know what I had going on, so they gave them to everybody on the team. And I figured it out after the season. Just get a baseline on myself, take more tests, and figure it out.
3: How surprised were you when they said this is what's causing the cramp?
4: Super surprised. During the year, I was doing everything I could to figure out what it was. So.
0: But, Josh, that's not him throwing Kansas basketball under the bus. That's not.
1: Quote,
0: there was a medical mystery.
1: Give me something that wasn't beneficial. Close quote.
0: No one knew that it wasn't beneficial until we ran the baseline test at the end of the season. It was a medical mystery all year long. I told you the story of him getting IVs on Friday nights for an hour to 2 hours while watching film. Like,
1: you also told me the story about him being this quiet guy who, that's why he didn't talk to the media. And then he was asked about a misperception about him today. And he said that I'm quiet. Like, I'm not quiet. Ask my teammates. I'm not. Oh, there's this perception about him. I'm like, well, hey, you're kind of making my point. I'm sorry. I thought the stuff's weird. It didn't explain the flu situation where he bailed on a game where he warmed up in and he's playing the number one team in the country. That is a red flag for me. And it also is a bigger red flag that they won the game without him beating the number one team in the country. And then the creatine stuff and it's weird. I'm sorry. It's weird. It's okay to say it out loud. It doesn't make you a bad person to say so. I think it's weird.
0: To each his own, I would say. I don't think NBA talent evaluators are too worried about what happened.
1: No,
0: I don't think it's impacting
1: here's the thing,
0: his draft
1: here's
0: stock
1: the thing.
0: In the slightest way. And that's
1: I
0: all that
1: really matters. Well, again, I view this draft as being a top four. That's how I view it. And when it's close, that's when things like this matter. Like if Cooper Flagg was dealing with cramping, if Cooper Flagg had the same things that we're talking about, yeah, sure, he might be criticized for it. But the gap was so wide between him and that next group, and that's saying something considering how good that next group was and is, like, yeah, the talent wins out. But when it's close, that's when intangibles matter. And I think between DaBonsa and Peterson and Caleb Wilson and Cam Boozer, I think it's close. And that's been my opinion on this since November. This is not something that I've you know, just being reactionary to it, I felt this is close for a long time, and I still feel that way between these four.
0: Yeah, I think you're spot on with that. I do think the top four of the class is close, but I look at it a little bit differently. I think there are two tiers at the top. Mm. I think there's one and two that are deserving of being the number one pick, and that's Peterson and DeBosta. And then I think Boozer and Caleb Wilson are in a tier slightly below, and I do not feel like they should be in consideration for the number one pick. Just my thoughts. Like, everybody, you know, everybody's entitled to their opinion. I just think...
1: I don't think Caleb Wilson will be taken with the number one pick. I think he's going to be the best player in this draft.
0: So, that's quite the projection, is what I would say.
1: And again,
0: with Caleb.
1: I think
0: it's more
1: out of those top
0: to
1: four,
0: him.
1: I think Peterson and Caleb have the highest ceiling of the four players. I have more confidence because of the personal makeup and competitive level of Caleb Wilson that he's just going to reach that ceiling. I don't have that confidence in Darren Peterson. I don't.
0: Why?
1: And that's why I think
0: You think he's not going to reach his ceiling because of what?
1: I have concerns about his competitiveness level, man. I'm sorry, with these, that's a huge thing, man. Like,
0: brother, he missed. He sat out
1: he was not in huddles. He was not like engaged with his teammates. Oh, he was sitting there in a game that he played the first half in and just watching his guys play and then not even walking up into huddles. I'm sorry, man. And not talking to the media and none of that. I there are red flags with this dude. I have red flags.
0: I don't buy those as red flags.
1: I know don't. I do though. I do buy it. Yeah. I'm saying in terms of thinking who's going to be, I think he's going to be a really good player. Let me start there. I think he's going to be a really good player. We're comparing him with these four guys. I have more confidence in Caleb Wilson reaching his ceiling than I do Darren Peterson.
0: He dealt with a medical mystery last year and was clearly not at 100% and still produced at the level in which he produced. I look at that and go, man, if we could just get the kid healthy, which we're sure to be able to do at the NBA level because we're not going to give him something that his body's not going to respond well to. We'll surely figure it out before the end of the season because we're the NBA, not Kansas. I look at it through that lens of, like, look at what he was able to do while at 50 to 75%. Like, if we're being real, he's at, like, 75, 80% this year, if that. And look at how he produced. You get him 110% healthy. Like, I think there's an argument to be made that he's the better basketball player between him and DeBosta. I think it's a real deal split hairs conversation about who should be number one. And I don't
1: think
0: that's a slight.
1: Peterson's the reason why he's not the number one.
0: I don't think it's a slight or a discredit to either of the two guys either. It's just going to be about personal preference at the end of the day. I think they're both surefire, perennial all-stars, guys that are franchise-altering talents. Like, can be the best player on a title team.
1: I agree. I think he can. And I think that way of all four of the top four guys. That's how I feel. I think it's close. I do. And let's hear from the other two. See, in talking to Caleb Wilson, and again, this isn't a slight to Cam Boozer, who I spent time talking to and spent a lot of time at Duke. I did. But when you – and I've talked to so many prospects over the years covering college basketball the last decade. Like, Caleb Wilson's one of those that's like, wait, this guy's a freshman? Well, this guy's so polished. This guy's so – it's like, I want to meet this guy's parents when you meet him. And some of that came out today when he was asked about a similar question than what Darren Peterson was asked about, talking about misperceptions and talking about what evaluators might think about him.
5: Is there a piece of feedback that you've gotten from an evaluator that you disagree with?
6: Honestly, not really. I mean, people don't think I can really shoot, which is kind of funny to me. I really work on it, and I can shoot. I didn't have the best numbers this year, but it was an interesting situation because, like, that's not what I was asked to do. At the college I was at, I was just doing what I needed to do to help us win. So, you know, people that say I can't shoot, I feel like that's interesting, but, I mean, I'll prove it over time.
0: I like the way he handled it. Love the way he handled that, and I'm glad that you highlighted that for sure. That is the big question. He's very self-aware, and, like, to your credit, like, for a guy that's 19 years old or however old he is, like, that's impressive because that is the number one issue, I would say, or the number one critique that talent evaluators have about him is how is he going to I think it's a little bit more than that, though, Josh. I don't think it's just about his jump shooting ability at the next level. I think it's about
1: his offensive game,
0: period, at the next level. And to his credit, and I think this is fascinating and why the talent evaluators get paid the big bucks, he did star within his role. He did exactly what North Carolina asked him to do. So,
1: and unlike the other three, he faced the other three last season head-to-head, and in all three games he was the best player on the floor.
0: This is where all of this gets interesting to me. And I think as somebody who follows college basketball as closely as you do, I wonder like your thoughts on this when you're looking at this and evaluating these guys.
1: Yeah.
0: I think the evaluation, especially for these four at the top, for these talent evaluators, this past college season was such a small data point compared to what they're looking at in its totality in scouting these guys.
1: They've had so much more tape and game tape to watch.
0: But I believe the college tape.
1: I believe the college tape is more valuable. I believe it's a much higher level of competition and much more representative than what you'll get in the AAU circuit.
0: I will make this argument. I think there are a lot of players that do not make it to play college basketball that are uber talented because of grades and academics and things of that nature. So I'm not of the belief that the college pool and the ACC schedule that you play is better from a talent standpoint than what you saw on the circuit. I don't think that's a guarantee at all, because I think a lot of guys fall through the cracks that are uber talented.
1: Well, I just think there's a lot more that goes into it. Like, game planning is a lot different in college than it is in the NBA. I mean, obviously, like, road home environments.
0: Schedule.
1: Impact.
0: You're going through scheduling. I think it's more adversity. I think there's more adversity from a scheduling standpoint when you're playing on the AAU circuit. You're not.
1: Right. So, I get what you're saying. I disagree with that tape being more valuable, because I will take.
0: I wouldn't say more valuable. I'd say just as valuable. I would say more valuable. I'd say it's just as valuable.
1: I think it's. I'd say the college is more valuable because I believe it's a higher level of competition that's more representative of what it's going to look like in the pros, and it's more recent. So give me the most recent. Give me, because that's probably the best representation, the closest representation of what you are most recently. And give me the highest level of competition you've played, and college basketball is a higher level of competition than AAU is. It just is.
0: But these, to say it's more recent.
1: I mean,
0: recent,
1: the coaches in AAU are not as good as the coaches in college.
0: I wouldn't say that.
1: The levels of I will 100% say that.
0: I mean, there are
1: NBA teams trying to hire college coaches. There are not NBA teams trying to hire AAU coaches. It is different. Like, being coached by Bill Self in Kansas,
0: I think that's fascinating. There are college coaches trying to hire AAU coaches. Tell you that.
1: Like, no, I don't think so. I don't remember the last one that happened at High Major. High Major, that does not happen. They don't hire AAU coaches. The only one that happened was Penny Hardaway. It's Penny Hardaway.
0: And I'm not talking about to be the head of a program. I'm talking about to be an assistant.
1: I'm saying that NBA teams are not trying to hire AAU coaches. They're trying to hire college head coaches.
0: I'm trying to stand up for the AAU circuit.
1: I'm doing here. Because I think the grassroots basketball system
0: is
1: gross in the United States. I do not care about AAU. I care about college basketball.
0: Yeah, but real talent evaluators do. So, like, it's a very much a massive piece of the evaluation point.
1: It's a higher level than AAU.
0: But, Josh, like, think about it, right? The college game, you only get a 20-game sample size. You see 20 games in a summer from a kid. And what –
1: that's
0: like
1: – again, that doesn't tell – that tells me it's more games, but they're not higher quality games. They just aren't. I talk to coaches about this same subject all the time about the problems that exist with AAU.
0: You can talk about all the problems that exist at the AAU level all you want. That's the number one tool that these people are using to recruit these kids. It's off of the AAU.
1: I'm not saying you don't recruit it.
0: You're not looking at conference.
1: Don't say it's better than a better regional product than.
0: You're not looking at the district regional in high school to recruit guys. What carries more weight, the summer or the measly high school public school season? Like, come on.
1: No, that's not the question. The question is what do you weigh better, college basketball or AAU? And you weigh college basketball.
0: I think the AAU and the grassroots is for when you're recruiting a college freshman, when you're scouting a college freshman. As an NBA talent evaluator, that is just as much of a part of the evaluation. They start watching these kids at like 14 years old.
1: I didn't say
0: old,
1: it
0: dude.
1: Wasn't. I'm saying it's one weighs heavier than the other. And college weighs heavier.
0: It's America. We're allowed to agree to disagree. I disagree on
1: then
0: that.
1: You say something I agree with, and I'm like, well, that's not what I'm saying. Like, I agree that that's part of the evaluation, but I think one weighs heavier. I think that's college. Let's go to Cam Boozer. We said we heard from all four of them. Cam Boozer, if he goes fourth, he goes to Chicago. Well, that's where his dad played NBA ball, and that would be a place. Apparently, when they played, Duke played there on Thanksgiving Day in a win against Arkansas last year. Carlos and Cam talked about the possibility that maybe Cam plays for the Bulls.
7: I mean, we were here. He was like, man, if you were to play in the city, it would be great just because, you know, he played here. He loves it here. I think he has a very strong fan base here as well. I think he's very happy if I was sent down to Chicago. So,
1: what would be a better storyline, Linnell, if Cam Boozer played for Chicago, or from a Chicago perspective, if they drafted another North Carolina Tar Heel in the top five?
0: Well, they've had their turn at drafting North Carolina guys, not in the top five, but I think the better story is probably Boozer, just because of what he meant to Chicago and what he was.
1: Did he mean more to Chicago than Utah? Because I guess Utah could take him at three. Carlos played at Utah for a little bit, too.
0: He did. I just think that's a more interesting piece. The UNC, the Bulls fans have been chasing that ghost for years. Like, come on, man. It's not going to happen again. It's Michael. It's y'all goat. Just my thought.
1: Let's go to Johnny in Atlanta. Johnny, where are you? 310-840-4910. Johnny, where are you on the top of the draft?
8: I'm going Caleb Wilson. And Lil, have you watched AAU basketball? You watched AJ DeBosky play for Utah Elite. He really wasn't. He was a crybaby out there. He was mad. People was getting physical with him. He was asking for fake fouls, and that's why he shot so percentage in the mid-range game in college. So I'm with what's the name? College film is better than AAU. AAU is manipulated by your name. So I seen Caleb Wilson play with Game Elite out of Georgia, and year before his senior year, he was the number one player coming out. I don't think he played his senior year because he played with Ole Anderson, that preparatory school. So I'm a big Caleb Wilson fan. So he's got a better upside. He's 6'10", and he had a good mid-range. You saw when they played against each other, he dominated. And I didn't see him play against Utah Elite or not. I don't understand. But if you go check back, look at Game Elite against Utah State or Utah Elite, I bet 10 Game Elite beat one of them. So I'm with what's the name about the college game. College game is better than AAU.
1: My name is Josh. It's good to hear from you. There goes Johnny in Atlanta.
0: Johnny's
1: Who, me?
0: Working late.
1: I'm the jerk.
0: Come on, so my name is Josh. He knows your name is Josh. It's on the damn rejoin. It's on the graphic. Johnny's up late. He's tired. He forgot your name for a second. He'd be lucky he don't think you're Hoobastank.
1: Now, this is where you draw the line. You're mean to all those Detroit Pistons fans, but you draw
0: Johnny,
1: the line.
0: Johnny hit a soft spot because Johnny sounds like somebody that's familiar with the AAU circuit, in which some of you ridiculous fans
1: me.
0: Continue to try to disrespect,
1: his
0: pretending
1: name
0: like you know anything about basketball
1: this.
0: When you know nothing. I have been holding on to that for entirely too long, and I apologize. I'm sorry for letting
1: What did you say?
0: Nothing. 310-840-910. I'm turning my mic off.
1: All right, he's turning his mic off, and maybe he'll turn it back on. 310-840-4910. Next on Westwood One Sports Night.
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0: in 20 minutes, maybe 15. I just want to reserve some space for Linnell to espouse more music takes. Because the audience isn't privy to what we're privy to. Sometimes the show behind the show is more interesting than the one on the air, where Linnell just fires off a handful of things. So whether it's the new Drake album coming out or something else, I think having some space where Linnell, he can put his thoughts together and figure out what might be most interesting to the audience about his musical taste, we can get to in just a bit. Are you cleaning your screen as we're talking right now? YouTube and on X? What are you cleaning it with? Curious.
1: I have a paper towel.
0: You're cleaning a screen mm-hmm. with a paper towel?
1: Yes.
0: Like, that might scratch the screen if you use a paper towel.
1: Scratch-proof screen. Mm-hmm. Yeah.
0: That's nice. 310-840-4910 if you want in. Brandon in Chicago wants in on the big story of the night. The Detroit Pistons blew a 9-point lead in the final 3 minutes of regulation. Goes to overtime, and Cleveland holds on to win it. Cleveland up 3-2 as the series goes back to Cleveland. Brandon, where are you on whether this basketball game was won or lost tonight?
1: What up, B?
2: Hey, what's good, fellas? Thanks for taking my call, man. First thing, I got to agree with Josh, man. The overall product, from the tournament compared to the playoffs, hands down has been the NCAA tournament, man. You look at the physicality of how the refs officiated the games. I thought they let a lot go. And then, the point tonight about, the Pistons head coach calling about the refs in the final championship game in the tournament, UConn was the foul disparity, going in early into the second half was heavily, favored in for Michigan. At the end of the game, they ended up, being 28-16. That being said, Danny Hurley didn't blame the refs. He called out on his team, and so did his players. But what I want everybody to do is look, if you don't know about it, the Jordan rules. 3 years it took Michael to figure out how to beat the Pistons. And, when he did, it was because of Phil and Tex Winter, developing the triangle and, focusing more on Michael giving up the ball and then moving off the ball. And, if you look at today's NBA, when they got rid of hand checking, I think it was like in 2004, points went up exponentially. And I think the NBA did that because the league was without Jordan. And that's what makes Jordan the GOAT. He had to deal with all that physicality and still be the best of all time. And, that allowed for Steve Nash to win the MVP 2 years and, boost perimeter play. And, you look at Brunson, I don't think he would be that way, because of the physicality at that time. And especially SGA. I don't think he would be having the numbers he's having if he was dealing with the Jordan rules. And I think that's what Cade needs to figure out, is how to give up the ball and move off the ball. And I don't know if it's going to take him 3 years to do that, but go ahead.
1: I agree with you. I mentioned that earlier, man. Him and Anthony Edwards, throughout the course of this postseason, when they've been doubled, getting rid of it quicker, not letting the double team come. Like, I think it's different when you invite the double team 30 feet away from the basket rather than when you're at the free throw line and below. Him and Anthony Edwards, man, when you do get rid of it too, relocate. Make yourself keep moving so the ball has to keep moving around the perimeter so you don't let the defense get set. I thought both of those two dudes are young, great players, but learning here on the fly in real time. But I think Cade's got more of an excuse than anybody. Like, Detroit has done a horrible job putting a team around him. Like, he is carrying them right now and has carried them throughout the regular season. Like, he needs help.
0: Brandon,
1: what he's done is impressive to this point.
0: There was a lot there. Here's the thing. Detroit has put they just didn't add a second scorer. Like the rest of this roster is really good. Sure. I mean,
1: You got to have it to win a title.
0: That's fine. That's fine. But we're talking about Detroit in the title conversation. So did they succeed in putting a roster together that should win the title? No. They didn't add a second scorer, and they could have. They could have found somebody like an Ayo Dosunmu at the deadline. Or
1: They're missing Malik Beasley bad right now.
0: Sure. So I'm not going to fault Detroit's management, who actually put together a pretty good team, just not a title-contending team, and that's okay in a sport where only two teams probably can win it all, maybe three. Yeah. That's not an indictment too much on the front office. I didn't expect the NBA playoffs to get a drive-by there from Brandon. Didn't expect that in talking about the NCAA tournament. My view's always been, yes, the NCAA tournament's the greatest postseason in American sports, but in terms of the finish, the NBA finals generally are the best. I don't know if that's going to be the case this year, though. I don't know. See, if we get Oklahoma City, San Antonio in the Western finals, that's going to be better than anything we get in the NBA finals, right?
1: I would think so. I mean, I'm not giving the Knicks. I still, despite what they've done to this point, I need to see it again in the Eastern Conference Finals for me to really have confidence in New York in the finals to have a puncher's chance. I think we've been saying this for a couple of months.
0: None of those teams are going to beat OKC or San Antonio.
1: I agree with you, if I'm being real. Like, I don't really give New York much of a shot. I think the team in the East that has the best shot of knocking off either OKC.
0: Don't do it. Stop.
1: Or San Antonio's Cleveland.
0: No, like,
1: so here's why. It's about the offense and the switchability and their ability for Evan Mobley to switch out on the guards, their ability in a pinch for Jared Allen to be able to switch out on the guards. I think it's what they can be defensively.
0: As a reminder, Thursday night's show on Westwood One, the NFL schedule release is from 8 to 10 p.m., learn all about the marquee games that are going to take place, including all the primetime matchups that you're going to hear on our network throughout the year. The show will be hosted by Scott Graham and by Mike Golick, 8 to 10 p.m. Eastern Time. Super Bowl champion and Seahawks star Leonard Williams among the lineup of guests who will be on the program. Don't miss it. Tomorrow, 8 to 10 p.m., or I guess tonight, depending on when you're listening, 8 to 10 p.m., it is Westwood One Sports NFL schedule release show. Be sure to catch our show soon after that. D-Day, do you think Linnell still has hot fire music takes in the tank to deliver this hour, or is he washed at this point and we need to go to the pen? Like, do you think he has more in the tank?
3: Why don't you ask him?
0: I feel like going to him.
4: You're not asking him, but lets me know that you know he has something in the tank.
1: I mean, no, when am I ever?
0: I view him like I'm going to the pitcher in the eighth, and the guy wants to finish the game. So if I ask if he's feeling all right, regardless if he's feeling all right, he's going to say, coach, put me out there. I'm going to be out there in the night. I'm feeling awesome. You. Feeling amazing.
4: Well, you guys just have such drastic music tastes. I mean, one person's favorite artist is Drake, Future, and Gunna, and the other one is Coldplay and the Avett Brothers.
0: And the Killers.
4: Literally any take that you two give to one another is going to sound like a scolding hot take to the other.
0: See, but I know all these people he's talking about, though. I know the music, at least. If I asked him to name a killer song, I don't know.
1: Here's the thing, Josh. You don't know you're familiar with. That's how I would put it. You don't know Gunna. You don't know Jeffrey Lamar Williams. You know what I'm saying? Who was I just referring to? Jeffrey Lamar Williams.
0: I have no idea.
1: Young Thug.
4: Exactly. Jeez, come on. Young Thug, Jeffrey, made an album in a dress.
0: I know who Young Thug is, and I know some songs.
1: You're like, familiar with him. You don't know, like, I have some deep cut. You don't know about Milk Marie, okay? You don't.
0: Like,
4: that sounds like a porn star. I don't have a Milk Marie bag. I'm sorry. I'm on Josh's side with that one. I don't know nothing about Milk Marie.
1: You don't know about Milk Marie. You don't know about Wood. You know what I'm saying? W-O-O-D-W-O-U-L-D. Wood is what the song is called.
0: I know.
1: You're familiar with them. That's my point. You don't know them. I'm familiar with John Fanta. I don't know John Fanta. You know what I'm saying? Shout out to
0: John. What's John Fanta have to do with this?
1: I'm just trying to give you an analogy. I'm familiar. Like, if I'm being real, like, love our brethren here at Westwood One Sports. I'm familiar with Black and Abdallah. I don't know Black and Abdallah.
0: Do you know the groups that Denton just said, though?
1: To the Avid Brothers?
0: The Killers.
1: So when I did my Commanders pop quiz out of Commanders training camp, their long snapper said that was, if he could listen to one music song pregame, one artist pregame for the rest of his career, he chose the Avid Brothers.
0: Wow! O-linemen love the Avett Brothers. Jordan Gross, the same way.
4: There are checklists for offensive linemen and long snappers, and that is
0: For sure. Certain age, if you were an offensive lineman in the 90s, odds are you love Metallica. If you are a hockey player that's 30 or up, odds are you love Nickelback.
1: What about
0: Limp Bizkit? Why did you say it that way? Why did you say it that way?
1: I'm a big Limp Bizkit guy. What, Nickelback?
0: Yeah.
1: I don't know. I'm on Limp Bizkit, though.
0: Linnell's music takes are next.
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0: We thought we'd just ISO ball this. Like James Harden fishing for fouls at the end of the game tonight. That's what we're going to do in this segment. Linnell has music takes he wants to espouse. He's excited about the Drake album that's going to drop in less than 24 hours. He's off on Thursdays and Fridays, but he's going to be up till 3 a.m. I'm not going to use the expression that you said off air in talking about listening to Drake.
1: That was amazing.
0: But it was very sexual. It was weird. And, very excited about this Drake album. Where do you want to take your music take segment before we move things along and to Graham's Gambling and Weird But True in about 15 minutes?
2: I'm curious to know how people are preparing. You know, normally when the weatherman tells you that there's going to be like a big snowstorm, you go to the grocery store and you buy all the toilet paper and you buy all the paper towels and you buy all the eggs and everything that you need. How are people preparing for the drop of Iceman tomorrow at midnight? What are people doing? Like, are you going to a special listening party? This is probably the most highly anticipated album release in a while, man. Maybe since COVID. Maybe since COVID.
0: Are you just talking about for Drake? Or are you talking in general?
2: No, I'm talking about in hip hop. We haven't got first of all, Drake is he is the best hip hop artist.
0: I was about to say you're not going to compare it to Taylor Swift every time.
2: No one gives a rat's ass about Taylor Swift, Josh. We're talking about Aubrey Drake.
0: The entire world is. I mean, my last name's Graham, and I'm not going to try to pretend that an Aubrey Graham album drop is the same as a Taylor Swift album drop.
2: You're right, and I'm not going to try to argue that. But we haven't gotten
0: hip-hop's
2: a
0: fair.
2: Solo. Yeah, it's hip-hop, right? We haven't gotten a solo Drake project since 2023 for All the Dogs. It's the last time we got one. And I'm excited for it, man. He's teased us. This is the first time we're hearing him on a solo project since the infamous Kendrick Lamar beef, where Kendrick Lamar lied about him and assassinated his character through lies and then ended up getting sued and put out worse music.
3: None of those things are true, but go on. It's crazy to me how you simp for him. Like, you are a victim. When did you become victim guy?
2: So it's not that I'm a victim. I am a fan. I let the music supersede everything when it comes to Drake.
3: But his music sucks.
2: Yeah. How could you say that?
3: Because it's the same thing. You literally told me that you thought this was AI.
0: Since 2018, maybe.
2: I did say I thought the leak.
3: You thought this was AI because he does the same play. He drops it to test it and be like, maybe I should make an adjustment.
2: He's giving testers. He's a drug dealer.
0: Answer Linnell's question. How are you, as a lover of music, preparing for us being on air tomorrow night together and preparing for the Drake album, preparing for Iceman?
3: I ain't listening to that thing.
2: This is Denton is the most anti Drake. We should change the name from Denton to anti Drake.
3: Careful, you're gonna get me sued.
2: Literally, I don't even want to do that to you, brother. But no, like, I am someone that continues through all the adversity, through all the trash talk. I continue to ride for Drake because I'm loyal, and you only live once.
3: He would throw you out with the bathwater.
2: Yeah. Well,
3: he would take your girl, bang her, and then make you look like the villain because he gonna play victim.
2: Can I be honest?
0: How old's your girl?
2: I don't want to get. Oh, wow.
3: How do you feel about him making up with Future, but nobody else? Like, that's kind of weird, isn't it? Because Future started the entire thing.
0: Oh my God! This Linnell music take segment.
2: I wouldn't say that
0: the Denton music take segment. And
2: this is an episode of the Joe Budden podcast. This is
3: He took shots at Budden in this new one. Apparently,
2: he did.
0: And LeBron.
3: And LeBron.
2: People are

0: Torn.
1: The LeBron stand in me is not happy that two of my favorites not playing nice with one another.
0: He's also it's not like the greatest line ever. He's played for four teams in 20 years. It's not that bad.
1: Who knows if that was really even Drake?
2: Yeah.
1: This is how confident Drake is in his drop. He didn't even give us a single for this.
2: See,
1: where's the single?
2: As a lover,
0: what do you mean? He did.
2: See,
0: this drop's been going on for 18 months.
2: This
1: has been a long time.
2: I don't have a real dog in the fight, but I'll say I like some Drake singles that have come out the last dozen years, but there hasn't been an album I love since nothing was the same.
0: Dozen years.
2: Yeah, that's what I'm saying.
1: Like the Drake disrespect and the Gunna disrespect. I see you in the chat.
2: There's no album out there that Drake's put out that compares to Damn by Kendrick Lamar.
1: Oh my
2: gosh.
1: There's
2: no album out there that compares
1: mainstream
2: to
1: ass album. That mainstream NBA playoffs on ESPN ass album. Get miss me with that.
2: Are we To Pimp a Butterfly?
0: Didn't you literally just say you're still with Drake because you're loyal?
1: Can I cut my mic off again? Because when you guys gang up on me about Drake, it puts me in these peculiar, awkward, uncomfortable spaces. Because I'm going to defend him to the death of me. I am a Aubrey Drake Graham stan.
0: Wait, I thought you were just riding for the weekend too. That's one of his biggest ops.
1: It is.
2: Are you more of a fan of Aubrey Graham or Josh Graham?
0: Oh, you set yourself up for that one.
1: Josh, you're my man, bro.
0: You and
1: I have not met you in person or Drake. Until I meet you in person, I'm a Drake Graham stan over time.
0: I mean, look, man, Drake made trophies. Trophies of anger. Some of Drake's early stuff
1: The fact that you feel like you had to dig that deep in the archive to list a banger, it's part of the insult. It's a backhanded compliment from Dan.
0: It is
1: 100%.
0: But you know,
2: I remember when
0: Take
2: Care came out my freshman year in college, and it was just a running joke. All of our friends were like, "You're going to be like Drake and cry in the shower? Is that what you're going to do?"
1: What did Spotify remind you of? The lesser music streaming app, by the way.
0: I listened to Trophies a bunch because it was my college radio intro song.
2: That's pretty good.
1: Because you know ball, D-Day.
0: Yeah, you switched.
2: Mine was J. Cole's Workout.
0: What?
2: It's true.
1: There's so many other J. Cole songs. Josh, you freaky
2: that was
1: 69 God you. Like, Workout.
2: That was a song.
0: On. Don't call him a 69 God. There's a double meaning to that. Don't call him that.
2: Okay. I won't.
1: I won't
2: wear that. That won't be on my bio.
0: Yeah, I'll explain that to you in the break. It's not great.
1: Well, I apologize if I offended any other 69 gods out there. It's not what my intent was.
0: We can offend those people. They are not. They're on lists. You don't want to offend them. Say it really quick, and you might pick it up.
2: Any more music takes you wanted to espouse before we get done with this hour? Someone might be listening for the first time and saying, "Dude, been hearing a lot about this Westwood One Sports Night. Need to throw it on.
1: I feel like
2: see what they're talking about." And here we are, and I'm proud of it. I'll put this on the mantle, this segment.
1: Ever since Gunna was free.
2: The way you defend Aubrey Graham to the death, I will defend this segment.
1: Ever since Sergio Kitchens was released from the Gwinnett County Jail, and the Fulton County Jail, excuse me, no one has touched him in terms of hip-hop drops. Gunna has gone 3 for 3 since he's gotten out. This is Drake's first bite at the apple.
0: Second.
1: Is it? Well, the joint with Party Next Door, it was a collab. So, like, I don't view it as solo Drake. This is solo Drake. And we'll see where it stacks up compared to Sergio Kitchens. Why do I keep calling him by his real government name? Because he's my brother.
2: I'm the one with the last name Graham.
0: Hey, blood is thicker than family names.
1: Yeah.
2: Got it.
1: Yeah.
2: That would be great.
1: It's the greatest rebranded hip-hop history, what we're witnessing from Gunna. Greatest rebranded hip-hop history.
2: Oh, we're talking about Gunna now. Sorry.
1: Who the hell is Cool Keith? If you have to call yourself cool, odds are you're probably not that cool, pal.
0: That's
1: like me calling myself Good Sports Take Willingham.
0: MF Doom goes silly, though.
1: You know, you're familiar with
0: It's got more soul than a sock with a hole.
2: Make sure, if you haven't already, see, this is a way you can engage with us. Westwood One Sports Night on YouTube. Dude, he's been ready for this segment the entire show. D-Day is ready. He's like, just ready for the Drake
0: Big
2: to come
0: man,
2: up
0: I've been ready for this segment since a weird, wacky streamer got hand-delivered the release date. I wrote this. I wrote May 14th.
3: Oh, come on.
0: This man now loves his streamers.
3: Now you're crapping on his marketing ploy, on his rollout. There's nothing that Drake can do right in Denton's eyes. Nothing.
0: You could do
3: it. It was a masterful rollout.
2: I would invite you on to like recap the Drake album, but I don't think there's any point because like I don't kind of like all the songs are predictable and the lines are predictable. I think your take is predictable. Dude, is there a scenario you call in and say this isn't good?
1: I'm gonna put on my dark $17.99 H&M shades. I'm gonna turn the lights off in this bad boy. I almost said in this B word. I'm gonna cut the lights off in this bad boy, and there is going to be.
0: Linnell's hitting the town this weekend, though. I'm excited.
1: Oh, my goodness. I'm outside this weekend. Are you kidding me? A Drake drop? What? Sunday night, 12 after 12, baby.
2: Grams. We have Grams gambling to do, and we got Weird But True. We got some money to make because I'm gambling again. Next on Westwood One Sports Night.
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0: and Linnell Willingham. Just can't
1: ride it no more. Really? This is what we're doing. I take it the Dodgers won tonight.
2: Is this the guy that sings "You Got a Friend in Me"?
1: Yes.
2: I can tell by the voice.
1: Randy Newman.
2: Excuse me, I'm just over here trying to recover after Denton told me I look like Jeff Ross. I mean, just shoot him.
1: Like the send comedian. Him. The whoever roast we're master
2: sending,
1: general.
2: Whoever we're sending the Pistons and the damn Cavs, Denton can go right the hell with them.
1: I am very impressed. You're like, this is the guy who sings "You've Got a Friend in Me," Randy Newman. There you go. But do you know why Randy Newman's playing? Have you learned your lesson?
2: No.
1: That's what that's I Love LA.
2: Learned.
1: Every time the Dodgers.
2: Oh, yes, I have. Yes, I have learned my lesson. You know why Randy Newman's playing? Because the K-pop sensation Shohei Ohtani went 7 scoreless.
1: Dodgers are still not even leading their division.
2: It's only a month into the season, pal.
1: Month and a half.
2: Not enough sample size.
1: The Dodgers, how many consecutive games have they lost? What are you laughing about? What did Oliver do?
2: Oliver gets in my ear and goes, he's fully Japanese, you know.
1: I can't compose myself. It is one of the great corrections. It's a great correction from Oliver. He's doing a great job.
2: I'm about to start crying, bro.
1: Telling you what's happening. But what you should know is that the Dodgers got beaten by the Atlanta Braves 2 out of 3. And then lost 2 out of 3 so far against the Giants. And they have one more game left in that series. Hopefully they don't lose 3 out of 4.
2: Oh,
1: D-Day, what am I missing here? You're dying.
2: I'm laughing at
1: well.
2: Something else now because Denton told me I look like Jeff Ross. I'm
1: the roast master general. I feel like I need to bring people in on what exactly is happening with this show. From
3: it was
1: to
3: an
1: time.
3: Incidental comment, I swear. It's been a long running theme outside of the show today that Linnell thinks he's balding.
1: Yeah,
3: now Linnell has made
1: his head.
3: Linnell has been making fun of me for 3 years because I am follically challenged, and I didn't even
1: bald
3: intend.
1: Bald is beautiful, though.
3: Yeah, it's short. I'd rather have hair. Like, are you serious? I'd rather have hair. I looked silly when I had long hair. Are you kidding me? My headband game was crazy. I just have a bunch of headbands I can't wear anymore. But then we were talking about the Kevin Hart roast during the commercial break.
2: Yeah.
3: And I didn't necessarily mean it at the time, but the timing of it was fantastic. Yeah. If Linnell loses his hair, like, Jeff Ross's body looks tough, man.
1: He just spit out his entire drink.
2: Oh, my God! Because, bro, like, he's such a jerk, bro. Like, that's
3: you
2: crazy.
3: Can't be, you
1: just
3: can't
1: repeated
3: be bald
1: the
3: with
1: same
3: no facial
1: thing he
3: hair.
1: Said to you a few minutes ago.
3: You can't be bald with no facial hair. Because it's a bad look. You don't know where the chin starts. You don't know where everything is. Like, it's just one ramp. Like, Linnell thankfully has a jaw. I can't tell where Jeff Ross's jaw is. Like, his jaw could be his nipples for all I know. I have no idea. Like, his body is just one straight line.
2: Do you realize they only bring on Jeff Ross so because everyone could literally take shots at him? Like, Draymond Green had a Jeff Ross joke.
1: No, they brought Jeff Ross on because he's the roast master general.
2: He is, but he's also the ugliest human walking God's green earth.
3: He
2: I'm sorry.
3: Terribly
1: I've actually
3: human.
1: Been roasted by Jeff Ross before.
2: Are you serious?
1: What?
3: Did you get him back?
1: I was sitting in the front row of a show at the comedy club, and he just roasted me for about 5 minutes.
3: What do you say? Let me get my notepad.
1: Some things I can't say on air, but the gist is like, wow, this guy like left his basement and certain activities at his parents' house when they're not at home. And
2: imagine
1: there's
2: if
1: a
2: you
1: lot
2: had
1: of...
2: told Jeff Ross about your cousin.
1: Another off-air random pull from.
2: I'm sorry.
1: Linnell. It's just this is an inclusive show here. We want people to feel like they belong. And that's it. We just a lot of references that people might not understand. How about we get to handing out bets? Because one thing we can all get behind is making some money, and then Weird But True's after that. It's time for Graham's Gambling.
4: Sitting back, counting money all day, you know.
0: It's time for Graham's Gambling. Let's make some money.
1: Got two underdogs, and I have a plus money hockey bet the place as well. I'm taking, because there is no NBA tomorrow or Thursday night, I'm taking the Pistons plus 3.5 at the Cleveland Cavaliers. I think trusting Cleveland as a favorite is a mistake. Take whoever is getting 3.5 points in this series, and you'll probably be in good shape. And I'm taking the T-Wolves plus 4.5 against the Spurs. I think Minnesota, at every turn, has proven to be super tough. And I think being at home with their season on the line, a team that's accomplished so much with guys who have been to the Western Conference Finals before, who also figured out a way against Denver in round one, I think that team is going to bow up and figure out a way to force a game seven. I do. So I think T-Wolves plus 4.5. I think the Pistons plus 3.5. We're going to take the two dogs there. And in hockey, I think I don't put a lot of stock in home ice advantage. And I think Montreal is the better team between the Sabres and the Canadiens. So I'm going to take Montreal plus 100 to win in Buffalo on Thursday night, take a 3-2 series lead with a chance to close out on home ice in game six. So there you go. Montreal plus 100. It's even odds. You take the underdogs with both the Pistons and the T-Wolves. Those are our bets that have been doing very well in these playoffs, I'm happy to say.
2: I'm going to reserve my comment about the picks that you just gave. I totally disagree with all of them.
1: That's fine.
2: Well, that's
1: one
2: okay.
1: One of us is going to be right.
2: One of us is going to be wrong.
1: I know you feel super strongly about the Buffalo Sabres. I get it. Like, Buffalo has, I mean, Tage Thompson and, I mean, Lindy Ruff, they won on the road in game four. I get that's where you're at.
2: Yeah.
1: And I understand it. But I just think in a close series, I'm going to – and I know you're probably not a big Dobish guy, but Dobish has been really good for Montreal in this series. It's okay for you to disagree with it.
2: What you are doing right now is just disgusting. What you are doing –
1: Well, I know you disagree with all my picks, so I get it. You like the Sabres. It's fine. They're at home. It's going to be a rowdy crowd. They got those.
2: I didn't even like Star Wars, pal.
1: That you can drink in.
2: I think I like the Sabres.
1: They got those little saber swords that you can drink out of. They're like a.
2: It's got nothing beer. It's got nothing on a UFL, USFL beer snake. I'll tell you that.
1: Carolina Hurricanes have beer skates. You can drink out of a skate. Will Dalton got
2: that's
1: one.
2: That's trifling, bro. Will Dalton put his lips on a boot.
1: That's no, it's like a plastic skate that they sell that you can drink.
2: Oh, okay. I thought it was like a real boot with beer in it. I know the Russians do that too.
1: People
2: sometimes.
1: Do that. Hockey fans. They like drinking out of their shoes.
2: I've seen Alex Ovechkin do it.
1: It's a thing.
2: Shout out Ovechkin.
1: A thing that they do. So I'm sorry to hear you're all in on the Sabres. I understand that's the source of your disagreement. What is your weird but true?
2: I don't support this little bully minion punk Aiden Ross, but he knows how to get the people going. There is a Brand Risk event coming up this weekend, Brand Risk 14. Weird but true, on the card, on the main event, Johnny Manziel, Ray J, and Super Hot Fire, the battle rapper. Super intrigued by it. Johnny Manziel in this photo, if you're watching on the YouTube live stream, I mean, it looks old as hell. I mean, that looks like a guy that has participated and played with his nose way too much. I don't know what Johnny Manziel's got going on in today's day and age, but for him to be taking, Brand Risk event deals to box must be a little low on cash.
1: Did you ever watch Eastbound and Down, Powers, Danny McBride?
2: Any relation to Deuce McBride?
1: No. But there is... It's one of the funniest comedic shows there is, and he did a lot of cocaine, and he...
2: You familiar with Amigos' song, Cocaine?
1: He was trying to get back into the majors, but he needed a job, so he became an elementary school, PE teacher, or, a middle school PE teacher, and he was telling his story, and he was talking about going to rehab. And one of the kids said, Mr. Powers, you said you went to rehab. What did you hurt? Like, hurt my nose.
2: Nah. Jesus.
1: So maybe Johnny Manziel hurt his nose, perhaps.
2: The bigger story is not the Johnny Manziels on this. If those folks out there in the Youngest in Charge movement, I guess is what we'll call you. One, I need to make a P.O. box so you all can start sending me allergy medicine. I'm ready. Ray J, dog. Ray J told the world that he had a terminal illness like 2 weeks ago, bro. And that his heart was like bleeding and that he was going to die. And I was at a brand risk event boxing. I don't know. It didn't hit hard for you guys. It hit hard for me. Anybody out there that knows the saga of Ray J here recently, he's been tripping. It's all for attention. Ray J's had like the craziest career. In terms of,
1: Ray
2: like,
1: J
2: staying
1: wants
2: relevant.
1: Attention.
2: Yeah, shocker, right? He is attention, though. Ray J's a needle mover, man. Are you kidding me? He's a needle mover. He's one of the biggest stars on the Zeus Network.
1: Some have seen his needle move.
2: Freaky man counting money all day. There you go. You can't help it, you know.
1: It was sitting right there.
2: Oh, so was she.
1: I was thinking about saying that sentence. I decided not to. So, there we go. I've literally never had a music conversation about Ray J. Not once.
2: Are you not familiar with Sexy Can I?
1: Oh, I'm familiar. I just don't think it's ever led to...
2: I was not asking you that either. So, let's relax. That would be me calling you sexy. That's not what I was doing. Anywho.
1: What up? I'm saying anytime Ray J has come up in conversation, it hasn't been for musical purposes.
2: He's a mogul, though, dog. Like, anybody out there that's hating on Ray J, Oliver Popular, he is a mogul, dog. He's one of the most recognizable figures in pop culture.
1: Let's go to Tony, who's in Montreal, who apparently...
2: Oh, great.
1: Did he have anything to add on my bet? See... Linnell is all in on the Sabres here. I'm on Montreal, Tony.
2: Tony. Tony, are you excited about Drake?
5: Drake, yeah. Why am I excited about Drake? Why would I be excited about him?
2: Because you're from
5: him?
2: Montreal. He's a Canadian you.
5: No. Linnell, come on, man. He's a 416. I'm a 514.
2: And that's on me.
5: That's Toronto, bro. That's Toronto.
2: My bad, Tony. My bad,
1: you know,
2: brother.
1: I could have told you that.
5: I know you just give me a job, but you know, I do like Drake. I do like Drake, by the way. I do like him, but you know, he promos Toronto sports, and you know what? They just fired their coach today. Laviolette was on Canadian radio saying how much of a mess that place is. They
2: I know about Peter Laviolette.
1: You do?
5: But just
2: he was a Caps.
5: Of course I do.
2: With the Caps.
5: Yeah.
1: I'm a Carolina Hurricanes fan. He won the cup with us.
5: He won with the Hurricanes. He took over when that was a half season. The Hurricanes fired their coach. And Laviolette, who was a good hockey guy, he was a former hockey player. He knows a lot about hockey, and I respect him because obviously a good French-Canadian that came down to the U.S. and obviously got U.S. citizenship
1: okay,
5: now. But he's
1: what was the purpose of your call?
5: No, I'm with you, bro. You know, originally you were calling out Dobesh, and you're telling me you guys are actually you're right. Linnell's wrong. There's no way. I mean, okay, we lost in Montreal the other night, but the city is on fire, guys. Just watch the warm up, and when they light the torch at the beginning of the game, you guys would understand that is one hell of a show. They bring out all their former captains and their Hall of Famers, and it's, you know what, give us a break. It's 32 years that we haven't been in, and everybody should be pulling for us. We're the only Canadian city left.
2: We're the underdogs, baby.
1: I'm not trying to take Linnell to an Eastern Conference Finals game in Raleigh.
5: Linnell knows the hockey guys are good with the good with the beautiful women up in
2: Montreal.
5: Yes, sir. We gotta bring Linnell up here. We gotta bring Linnell, that handsome guy, up here and have some fun up Montreal.
2: Come on, baby. I'm down for a good time, Tony.
1: All right.
5: Come on, man. Come on out.
1: Go Habs.
2: My man.
1: Go Canadians. There goes Tony.
2: Shout out to Tony, man.
1: I didn't Tony's trouble.
2: I'll tell you what. On a serious note, Tony is trouble. Every time Tony calls in, Tony is geeked up, overly excited. I rock with Tony. That's my man.
1: I hope Tony comes down to the Eastern Conference Finals when Montreal wins the next two.
2: On your dime?
1: No. But maybe I'll buy an
2: Damn,
1: ear
2: Tony. Tony, I would at least pretend it like I was going to pay for you. And then off air, I would have told you, brother.
1: I could buy him a beer skate. Maybe do that.
2: Buy him a beer skate.
1: Figure that out. Yeah, get yourself one. Did you have anything else on Weird But True?
2: No, because you guys no-sold me on Ray J being a mogul. So that was pointed at you, Oliver Popular. You no-sold me on Ray J being a pop mogul.
1: Is Ray J a pop mogul?
2: Hold on. I thought we sent him wherever the Pistons and the Cavs are going. After he told me I look like Jeff Ross, we don't need to hear from D-Day today. The rest of the night. Damn.
3: He is a mogul, though. He has his hands on a bunch of different things.
2: That's why he's my advocate, my wise man, my counsel.
1: Believe it or not.
2: He agreed with me.
1: Today has been a substantive news day in the NFL. Quite a bit has happened. And we need to talk about it. Next.
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0: is Westwood One Sports Night. Here's Josh Graham and Linnell Willingham.
1: Ring the bell. Last call for phone calls. 310-840-4910. Tell Linnell why he's wrong about the Buffalo Sabres winning Game 5 against the Montreal Canadiens later tonight. He's passionate about it. He's pro-Canada when it comes to Drake, but anti-Canada when it comes to the Montreal Canadiens. Sounds like hypocrisy to me. 310-840-4910. Linnell.
2: Yes, sir.
1: Big day of NFL headlines. The NFL schedule continues to leak. Make sure you're listening 8 to 10 p.m. for the schedule being announced in its entirety with a Westwood One specialty show that's going to feature Seahawks Super Bowl champion Leonard Williams among the guests joining us. Scott Graham, Mike Golick, going to be hosting it. It'll be fun from 8 to 10 p.m. Kevin Harlan will join us on Westwood One Sports Night soon after the fact. But between the NFL schedule and the Devon Achane news and the Malik Nabers news, what do you look at as saying is the most significant headline to you?
2: Honestly, dog, it's going to go back to me laying on the medical table of one Dr. James Weiss, MD. The going back in for the scar tissue breakup and removal is a really big deal for the New York Giants, man. I keep going back to, and maybe I'm coloring the picture wrong. It feels like everybody's got them atop of their, you know, quote, had the best offseason list. When you talk about bringing in Coach Harbaugh, you talk about, you know, revamping the defense in the secondary, bringing in Greg Newsom. You talk about drafting Maui Noah. They had a good draft. They did. My big question for New York, because to me, going in on Malik Nabers and having to remove scar tissue, I think that provides a significant, you know, setback to his recovery, return to play timetable. I'm thinking 2 to 4 weeks potentially added on to whenever he was expected to come back, because you don't just go under the knife, break up scar tissue, and then start jumping rope the next day. It's not how that works. You look at their pass catching options, Josh, outside of Malik Nabers. It totally changes the complexion of the offense. We're relying on Malachi Fields. We're relying on oft-injured Darnell Mooney, Darius Slayton, the most overrated number two in football. Like,
1: that's why I push back on the Giants having a great draft. I don't know about Arvell Reese. I don't love him at five. I would have loved for them to draft a receiver, maybe Jordan Tyson in that spot. And waiting until your fourth pick in round three to address that position – when you know that at best your Malik Nabers is coming off an injury and you don't really have a good number two option. Didn't love it. Not a big fan of it. I was fine with Maui Noah, but that's as far as I'll go. But that being the 10th pick, and you gave up Dexter Lawrence to make that pick, just wait and see on the draft. Because, again, I wasn't the biggest Arvell Reese fan.
2: I hear you on that, but... That was a team that, like, some pundits were saying is like a sexy worst to first pick. There's not a chance
1: they were
2: in hell.
1: They were mine when they got John Harbaugh. And if I would have loved their draft, I probably would feel that way. But after they gave up Dexter Lawrence, which I don't think is a replaceable player, and not me not being the biggest Arvell Reese fan, and now this news with Malik Nabers, they aren't that. Like, would anybody push back? I guess there definitely would be some on Dallas being in the best situation out of anybody in the NFC East right now.
2: I think it's a strong argument to be made. And even as a Commander fan, I have to give credit where credit is due. Their biggest Achilles heel, their biggest weakness, all of a sudden with the addition of, you know, Caleb Downs and Kobe Durant and Jalen Thompson, their biggest weakness could all of a sudden be a strength by the time we kick off this 2026 season. They're honestly the most fascinating team in the NFC to me, talking about Dallas, because I can talk myself into a scenario, Josh, in which they're the best team in the conference. I can talk myself into that.
1: The draft, again, I'll be critical as well.
2: Kind of like their draft?
1: Nick Saban, hot mic. I thought the edge from UCF was a reach at 24, and You don't take a receiver until the seventh round. And
2: do you need
1: someone
2: one?
1: Someone just has to answer. If George Pickens doesn't show, what happens?
2: That's not a thing.
1: No one's
2: though.
1: Giving like, me. Why not?
2: That he's going to show. We've gotten like his. He signed. He's already showed. He's in the building. He signed the tender.
1: He signed the tender.
2: Right.
1: That doesn't mean he's showing up to camp.
2: Why would he not show up to camp but sign the tender? You could have just not signed the tender.
1: You have to sign the tender to get traded.
2: He's not getting traded, dude. I don't see that as a case.
1: I asked the question.
2: His camp's got to be realistic.
1: If George Pickens doesn't show, especially given who his agent is and what happened last year with Micah Parsons, if he doesn't show, what happens? The fact that they didn't draft a receiver until the seventh round is crazy, because if you don't have George Pickens for whatever reason, then you got problems.
2: Their actions tell you. Don't listen to what they say. Watch what they do. Their actions tell you that they're not concerned about the availability of one George Pickens. They feel like they have got it on good authority that they have, and they've talked to David Mulugeta. They've patched this relationship up. So I think we're on two different sides of the fence with that. I don't believe the George Pickens thing is currently a hangover issue for them and something that they have to worry about. I think the bigger issue for Dallas, and if you want to make qualms about Malachi Lawrence, yeah, maybe a little bit of a reach, but I think just from a juice standpoint, one of the better get-offs that you saw in college football, guy that's got pop, guy that's got burst.
1: I wish they took Casey Concepcion with that pick. I would have loved that for Dallas.
2: I just think I don't know. I do love them taking LT Overton. I like what they have as their front seven. You traded for D. Winters from San Francisco. They're a super speedy, do-it-all backer. I love what – maybe love is a stretch. Really am in favor of what Dallas has done defensively.
1: It seems like you're fighting for your life right now.
2: Yeah, whenever I consume a lot of water, which is every show, I end up getting these burps. Water makes me burp.
1: It's not
2: soda
1: Mountain Dew.
2: It's not Mountain Dew. This is just good old pure life. Healthy hydration for you.
1: So you hadn't had soda during the show tonight.
2: I've not actually cracked this thing open. I have this full 1 liter. That's really not. Yeah, it's pretty full.
1: It is.
2: I poured a cup last show.
1: By definition, Linnell, it's half empty.
2: It is not half empty, Josh. What the hell are you talking about? Look at it. It's not half empty. This is a 1 liter.
1: Yeah, Linnell, it's closer to half empty.
2: I don't want your opinion, Denton's opinion, or Oliver's opinion on anything that has to do with looking at something and figuring out what's in it. The contents of a bottle. You all are not equipped to answer those questions, my visually challenged friends.
1: For those watching on Westwood One Sports Night, this is an invitation for people who aren't. You be the judge.
2: We need to get a My Eyes sponsor. That's what we need on this show.
1: How full is this bottle that Linnell can hold up for the camera for one more time here? Billy says half full.
2: Empty?
1: Just say it, Linnell. Some would say half full. Some would say half empty.
2: Dog, this is nowhere near half.
1: And if it's a liter, so even if you're close to half, that's a lot of soda consumption, which might lead to your burping.
2: This wasn't tonight at all, pal.
1: Oh.
2: Yeah. Go ahead and conveniently omit the main detail of the story, Josh. You and Denton, dog, I don't know what type of propaganda y'all were spewing while we were watching the Pistons game. I cannot believe that the man in the bottom corner had the nerve to say, if I cut my hair off, I would look like Jeff Ross.
1: You're still on the Roastmaster General?
2: Because, bro, this is a new level. Like, Denton's good, bro. He's good. I give credit where credit is due. This was good. He got me. He got me like hell. To where I'm trying to crack my eyes sponsor jokes now. Like, I don't know what to do. I'm squirming. Denton got my ass, man.
1: Do you want to talk about the NFL schedule or Devon Achan? Or the Roastmaster General?
2: So when we brought Devon Achan up earlier, I just want to know if your thoughts have changed at all in the 2 hours since we've talked about Devon Achan. You were very critical of the decision of a team in Miami's position not being a group that's expected to contend in 26, for them to pay that type of money to a running back, you viewed it as irresponsible. I think when you talk about a guy like Achan, who is one of the most dynamic weapons in the sport, regardless of position, locking him up long-term It's a 4-year deal, right? Let's say they're ready to compete in two. You've now got arguably one of the best weapons in the sport in the fold in your core. So I get it. They identified him as a long-term piece.
1: I think handing him that money, though, prohibits you from being in position 2 years from now to contend. That's my problem. Because this is a salary cap sport. When you're spending in one area, that means it limits what you can do in others. And this reeks, again, my position on running backs, they're luxury items. They're sports cars. If you are struggling to pay the mortgage, you shouldn't be buying a Maserati. That's
2: I hear that.
1: Where Miami is. And that's what I believe they just did. When you have a new coach and you already are set back a little bit financially with the cap, with Tua, you sign. I feel the problem with this team was not running back. You need to solve the other issues before you're extending a running back. Oh, but he has 1 year left. Yeah, let him play out that year.
2: Why?
1: That's fine.
2: Why cause another issue? When you're Jeff Hafley, you're John Eric Sullivan. Think about it, though. You're Jeff Hafley. You're John Eric Sullivan. You're coming in here to Miami trying to establish your culture and set the foundation for what you're going to be. You reward a guy like Devon Achane, who's been a good soldier for the franchise, and you don't want him to be a guy that's holding out and being disgruntled. You don't want to camp hold out in year one.
1: I'm having so much PTSD right now. If I had to hear the expression one more time of Christian McCaffrey was a good soldier, you got to reward that. You have to do it. I'm in North Carolina 5 years ago, 6 years ago. It was new head coach Matt Rhule. It was Teddy Bridgewater, who showed some flashes as a backup and won a playoff game with Minnesota or whatever. You're bringing this guy in on a 3-year deal. You believe that he could be a guy for you, can help you out. And then Christian McCaffrey, you give him the long-term contract. What it did was made the Panthers not bad enough to get a top player and a top quarterback prospect in the next three drafts. It made them mediocre. They won then 7 games. And in that stretch, they picked 8th, 6th, and then 8th, and traded up from 8 to 1 multiple first-round picks in order to get the quarterback, when if they would have just bottomed out and rebuilt properly, maybe you're getting a better quarterback than what you got, looking at you, Linnell, and how you feel about Bryce Young, and you didn't have to give up multiple ones in order to do it. So in Miami's case, I am not a believer in Malik Willis.
2: That's where
1: being
2: your
1: a
2: problem
1: future quarterback.
2: Is. Yeah,
1: I believe in him being a right. I view him as Daniel Jones good. I view him as he could be a guy who patches the gap as Teddy Bridgewater good 5-6 years ago. I think that's what he is, not a franchise quarterback. He's a stopgap guy until you get to the future. The
2: I think he is.
1: Might be too good that you get.
2: I think
1: to that
2: he is
1: guy.
2: The future. I think he is the future. And there's a reason they decided to pay him the money they decided. They know him more than anybody else does in the National Football League.
1: That's I mean, Joe Brady was the OC for the Panthers at the time, and he's the one that vouched for Teddy Bridgewater because he came from New Orleans prior to going to LSU, and he was wrong about.
2: You got to stop comparing Teddy Bridgewater to Malik Willis from a talent perspective. Like one,
1: I mean,
2: like
1: one
2: guy's got a bazooka
1: in the third round.
2: One guy's got a bazooka and is one of the most dynamic athletes at the position in the sport, and the other has ripped his knee apart and had several concussions.
1: Okay, one was taken in the first round, one was taken in the third.
2: But you just look at the two guys. Like now, pre-injury, Teddy B, different cat, more mobile, can beat you with his feet a little bit better. Not that guy anymore. I look at Malik Willis as a moldable piece of clay, and I think he is the beneficiary.
1: Teddy Bridgewater now. Is Teddy Bridgewater even playing now?
2: Right, but I'm saying just stop comparing Malik Willis to him. Like, it's not.
1: No, I'm saying I'm getting PTSD. I'm comparing Devon Achane to Christian McCaffrey, which I think is an apt comparison, and I'm comparing. Yeah, like the point in the career. Like, hey, Teddy Bridgewater was given.
2: The Panthers in their mind knew, and if the Panthers in their heart of hearts really thought that Teddy Bridgewater was going to be their future at quarterback, and that's.
1: They did.
2: That's stupid.
1: And it didn't work. And that's also part of the reason why I have concerns about Joe Brady in Buffalo. Like, Joe Brady, it worked with when Joe Burrow was your quarterback with LSU. It worked when you had Josh Allen, you're calling plays for him. What happened in Charlotte the one time you didn't have MVP caliber quarterback play. And
2: I'll be real.
1: It wasn't great. So I have my concerns about Joe Brady.
2: I know Bills fans are tortured and have PTSD. The reality is, if Josh Allen didn't piss down his leg, you would have been in the Super Bowl. Like, let's call it what it is. They would have beaten the New England Patriots. They would have beaten the Patriots. And they would have made it to the Super Bowl. Josh Allen fumbled the game away. Threw the game away. That's why they lost. I go back to what I said when they initially fired Sean McDermott. Overreaction. Somebody had to fall on the sword. I thought Buffalo did a masterful job getting there. I thought Josh Allen just didn't play well. Bottom line.
1: Yeah, I wanted to fire Sean McDermott. So I'm with you on that. So, no, my opinion hadn't changed on Devon Achane. How excited are you about the NFL schedule release?
2: I hate that they keep leaking games. It's 2:37 in the damn morning on the East Coast, and I just got a game leak. What do we do? Go to bed, Jordan Schultz, before I get Ian Rappaport to whip that ass.
1: What'd you get? Whoa. Why'd you do that to Jordan Schultz?
2: Because Jordan Schultz is a fraud.
1: What?
2: Yeah.
1: Where did that come from?
2: Because he is a product of privilege, and I don't particularly like him because he has gotten shot to the moon for no reason because his daddy's rich and he's got Starbucks money. He breaks news because he pays for scoops.
1: Oh my God.
2: Ian Rappaport wasn't 5'7", 114, he would have whipped Jordan Schultz's ass.
1: I didn't know you felt so passionately about the insiders of the NFL.
2: I got an insider hierarchy.
1: Dude, you got strong Diana Russini takes.
2: Miss Diana, strong, you.
1: You got strong takes here. About
2: Josh, are you surprised at this point? You've been working with me for 4 months, 5 months. I am Strong Takes.
1: I don't give a.
2: That's my middle name, Linnell Strong Take Willingham.
1: I mean, these are people, though. I mean, you know these people.
2: I don't know Jordan Schultz. You're right, but perception. I say it all the time. I went to a raggedy-ass Division III football school coached by the worst offensive mind on the East Coast, maybe in North America. The only thing that Bill Garvey taught me is perception is 99% reality. And the perception on Jordan Schultz is he's a Nepo baby and is a byproduct of Starbucks money. That's why none of the real insiders respect him.
1: Right. Now tell me about how much you love the story about LeBron and Bronny. Just tell me. Bronny's story, and you know,
2: here's the thing, right?
1: What about
2: you can go to a mock draft ahead of the 2024 season, and Jonathan Givony, the lead draft analyst for ESPN, had Bronny as a lottery pick before he had, I don't know, a heart attack before going to USC, pal. I would love for you to try and go down that rabbit hole with me about why Bronny's not deserving of being in the NBA. He's frying in the G League, pal.
1: No, you're right. No privilege. With him.
2: No privilege at all. They earned that.
1: None.
2: He earned that.
1: That's it.
2: He was a top high school prospect. He had a heart attack, Josh Graham. Oliver, what does that guy want to say? He makes you smile. What did that guy say on the phones? Oh, okay. There's a certain somebody that I'm itching. I want him to call in. There's a certain somebody out there I want him to call. I'm begging him to call.
1: Who cares? The start of the NHL playoffs, I said it would be like Stanley Cup final or bust for the Carolina Hurricanes and the Colorado Avalanche. The Hurricanes became the first team in the 40-year history of this format to win their first two best-of-seven series in sweeps. They're 8-0. The Colorado Avalanche beat Minnesota tonight to win that series in five. They swept the first series. So you have maybe a collision course unlike anything we've ever seen in hockey. There hadn't been the top seeds in both conferences meet in a Stanley Cup final in 25 years, 2001. There are upsets in that sport like crazy. Colorado is 8-1 in these playoffs. The Canes are 8-0. And you might have an epic, epic collision course in the Stanley Cup final. So how did Colorado win tonight? They were down 3-1 in this game and came back? That's insane. Just figured I'd pass
2: that
1: piece along.
2: Dude. The thing that got me, did you see the line shift at the end of the third? End of the second. What a decision.
1: They tied it up with a $1.20 to go. Heartbreak.
2: But what did you think about the line change, though?
1: I don't know what you're talking about. Like, are we talking about like a line change in hockey or the point?
2: We're talking about the hockey. What'd you think about the line change and the shift that he decided
1: to go?
2: As
1: good
2: as, if it wasn't for that shift, they probably don't win.
1: That's a great analysis. Nothing to add.
2: You're such a jerk, bro. I can't stand you, Josh. Like,
1: what do we have?
2: No, the goalie was on his head though tonight, bro. It was one of those nights where, I mean, all types of twine was tickled.
1: Hit the winner.
2: Well, yeah, he tickled the twine, lit the lamp.
1: 4-3, Colorado wins tonight. 8-1, Colorado. 8-0, Carolina Hurricanes. I think I'm going to be joined by a Carolina Hurricanes player this weekend. See who that is later in the week. What do we have and put it to bed?
3: I stumbled across a story that is bad because a guy went to jail, but I'll tell you why it's somewhat nostalgic next.
2: Oh, no.
0: Tomorrow night, it's a Westwood One special presentation. 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What's your team's toughest stretch, and where are the wins? 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
0: 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Come on.
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1: A lot of music takes on tonight's show that you can find. YouTube, Westwood One Sports Night. 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Another reminder that we're going to be immediately reacted to the full NFL schedule in its entirety tomorrow's show, Thursday night show, immediately following Scott Graham, or not immediately following, but soon after, Scott Graham and Mike Golic break it all down between 8 and 10 p.m. on Westwood One Sports. Kevin Harlan, the voice of the Super Bowl for Westwood One Sports, Monday Night Football as well, he will be joining us on Thursday night's program. Let's close things out by putting this show to bed.

0: M has been sentenced to 6 years in prison for distributing meth. That's bad. We don't like it when people distribute meth. Not very nice. Here's where the nostalgia comes and where you're allowed to laugh at this, because this is funny. The meth that he was distributing was in pill form, but the pills were shaped like Mario.
1: Oh,
2: meth Mario.
0: Mamma mia.
1: Mamma mia.
2: For you to hit a Mamma Mia.
0: This new rollout of the Super Mario Brothers movie is crazy.
1: Woo-boo! I never saw that movie.
0: It is actually pretty good.
1: It's whatever.
2: Yeah. I was a big, like, Super Nintendo kid. I love playing Nintendo. My Game Boy Color, badass.
1: When I was in Asheville on vacation last week, my brother.
2: You didn't even tell us about your vacation, by the way.
1: Yeah, I didn't think many people were interested. So then my brother, he brought with him from Orlando, he brought what you even call it. It's like a box that has all the Nintendo games on it. Regardless, it's universal.
2: Did he get it off the TikTok shop?
1: I don't know. So he has it's Super NES.
2: Yes.
1: N64. You fill in the blank. All the recent games, too. So we were playing old school Mario Party and playing, you know, Mario Kart to the most recent thing. And
2: that's my
1: Smash
2: type of
1: Brothers.
2: Vacation.
1: It's good. Had a good
2: time.
1: That's
2: lit, bro. I want to get one of those thingies. You should, too. We should.
1: What game are you most nostalgic about?
2: Oh, wow. Do they get into the WWE at all? Because, dog, I'm telling you, I broke it. It was gifted to me by my cousin after he had it. When I was first gifted SmackDown, Here Comes the Pain, dog. The best wrestling game that's ever been invented. Better than SmackDown versus Raw. Better than 2K. Better than whatever GameCube had. I think GameCube had, like, Revolution or something. Like, Night of Champions or some garbage. But, yeah, that would be the game. That and early Madden.
1: Did you ever see the Barbie movie?
2: What?
1: You saw the Super Mario movie, it sounded like. But did you ever see the Barbie movie? That everybody was talking about a few years ago with Ryan Gosling and Margot Robbie.
2: Never ask me that again.
1: What's wrong with the Barbie movie?
2: No, I've not seen the Barbie movie.
0: He's not single, Josh. A single man is not going to the Barbie movie. That'd
1: I
0: be very
1: disagree.
0: Odd.
2: That's something you would do as
1: Will
2: a date.
1: Dalton, me and Will Dalton went together.
2: Dude, you have thrown Thrill under the bus several times tonight. You told us he drinks out of people's shoes and stuff. Like, you talk about him.
1: No, he drank a beer skate. He didn't.
2: I took it as he drinks beer out of people's shoes.
1: No, and the Barbie movie's good. And I
0: did
1: and
0: you
1: karaoke.
0: Take your wife?
2: No, he took Will Dalton. I mean, holy cow.
0: He could have went twice.
2: I would have made your ass sleep on the couch.
1: I did. I did go twice. I went with my wife. Yeah, I went to the movies a second time, and I went with my wife. It's true.
2: Who did you go with first? Yeah.
1: Will. Will, and then we went to go see Oppenheimer.
2: Wait, you didn't answer that clearly. Say it with your chest. Who you went to see the movie with first?
1: Will Dalton. Will. It happened.
2: Thrill?
1: Yeah.
2: That's how you lose your nickname,
1: pal. And then I sang, from that movie, I sang karaoke, I'm Just Ken, which was the best song from that movie, and burned the house down.
2: You know what I need to do?
1: Whoa!
2: I need to get someone's like HBO Max login so I can watch Euphoria. It's the closest thing I'll get to a Barbie movie is Sydney Sweeney and her Barbies.
1: What?
2: Her Barbies. I said Barbies.
0: She's basically a porn star at this point.
2: Dog, I think she's pretending to be on OnlyFans in Euphoria. I gotta get it. I got to get HBO Max, dude. Listeners out there, tweet me with your emails.
1: Oh,
2: so I can sign up for a free subscription.
1: Drake Toll, do you have an HBO login? What up? This has been Westwood
2: One Sports. Zaddy has one.
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0: Drake Toll Show on Westwood One Sports and the Westwood One Sports app. By virtue of what I have just told you, that must mean that my name is Drake Toll. Good morning, it is. That is the case. And it is the year of our Lord, 2026. The date is May 14th. It is Thursday, 6:01:09 Eastern Time. And I am a disappointment. That should not shock you if you've listened to this show before, if you've seen my role. You know, I wear a fur coat for a living. I work for the Savannah Bananas organization, and I wear a fur coat for a living. Now, look, I get to be at sold-out Yankee Stadium or the Superdome. We all love Superdome. And some of the best venues in the world, sold-out crowds watching this team. But I wear a fur coat and glasses, a onesie, a romper. I host Locked On Big 12. I have a $69, nice, microphone, and I host Locked On Big 12 every day, talking about that conference in podcast form. And then I get on this show, and I talk about sports, national news, and headlines across sports into a much more expensive microphone in hotel rooms across the country. This time it's in Indianapolis. And I am a disappointment. You see, you're not a disappointment. If you get to be on ESPN or TNT or Westwood One Sports or even Locked On has become a pretty prominent brand in sports media, why are you a disappointment? If I go back home, I mean, which I do occasionally. I've done it in probably 6 months. Sorry, Mom. If I go back home to Arkansas, the question persists. What the hell is he doing? Man, we always had high expectations for him, but he kind of went off the rails. You know, it's kind of hard to root for him now. He lost sight of where he's from. It's this weird dichotomy where, on the one hand, when you're growing up, people say, hey, go spread your wings. Go do something different. Go be free. Wide open spaces, who doesn't know what I'm talking about? Formerly the Dixie Chicks, now the Chicks. And they tell you to do that, that when you do that, they're like, well, man, I don't get it. You know, he's gone woke on us, and he's just, it's just not that kid we used to know. Why? Well, I can tell you why. It's because I don't work with my hands. It's because I don't use my hands. It's because I sit in an air-conditioned room and talk on a microphone for a living. I speak for a living. And the only profession you can have in Valonia, Arkansas, where you speak for a living, is pastor. Man, he would have been a good preacher, but he chose that devil route, talking on the radio and saying the D word. I said damn on the air yesterday. I even said some words the FCC won't allow multiple times. And that makes me a disappointment in my own right and in a different right. But that's a common way to approach this. Back in Arkansas, if you don't work with your hands, if you don't, I was 13 years old, 12 years old, my dad said, I'll give you $50, 50 bucks. It's a lot of money. I know what he was doing now to shovel river rock. So we got in the truck, went to the location where the river, he was digging a French drain, and I shoveled river rock for 4 or 5 hours. And we got done shoveling the river rock, and I got 50 bucks, which I was rich. You know, you're a 12-year-old, $50 is life-changing. And he had bumped the price up just so I'd like it. He's like, man, this is the moment. He's going to love shoveling river rock. He's going to want to be a gardener. He's going to want to go into the family business of carpentry and landscaping. And I did not. I hated it. I said, Dad, I promise you, I can make it. I can do this. I can have success in life. It's just not going to be digging French drains. And so instead of digging French drains today, it is 6 o'clock in the morning and I'm awake with you. I'm in Indianapolis, Indiana, in a hotel room getting ready for the Indianapolis Clowns, the last standing brand of the Negro Leagues, to take on the party animals this weekend, a banana ball. And so I am, if you call my great grandfather, my grandpa, a disappointment in that right. They don't get it. Oh. For the first 18, 19 years of my life, things were fine. That kid's got a lot of potential, man. The Valonia Youth Citizen of the Year. And last night, for the first, I don't know, 46 minutes of a basketball game, the Detroit Pistons did everything right. They were the crown jewel. They were the kid in town that everybody looked at and said, "That kid, he's got potential now, man. They raising him right." And then the entire thing fell apart. This is the epitome of disappointment. I don't care if you woke up this morning in Columbus, Ohio, as a big Detroit Pistons fan, or you woke up in Burleson, Texas, as a big Detroit Pistons fan. You could be in Redding, California. Good morning. It is early for you. Any of those could be true. Any of those could be your current location. And no matter what, you need to know this. Because you're going to walk into your office today. You're going to walk into the French Drain office. You're going to walk into the yard where they're building the French Drain. And a buddy of yours is going to say, "Man, that was crazy last night. The Pistons, man, they just fall apart." Because James Harden and the Cleveland Cavaliers in overtime defeated the Pistons on the road 117-113. I was at a bar in Indianapolis, Tin Roof. Everywhere has got a tin roof. People do tin roofs. When a Jenkins block for Detroit against James Harden gave the Pistons the ball with a 103-94, listen to this, with a 103-94 lead with 2 minutes and 40 seconds to go. A 103-94 lead with 2 minutes and 40 seconds to go. "I still live with your ghost." It's a dude, just one guy. Him and an acoustic guitar. He's just jamming out on the stage, singing all the, so you put a request in and he's going to play it. And I'm kind of in and out watching the game because the Cavs at this point have got it within arm's length. That's a phrase I like to use a lot. I mean, at some point, the winning team gets the game to arm's length and it was over. What do? I'm jumping up. I'm jumping up and down, having a good time, hanging out with my friends in Indianapolis, exploring a new city. The Marion University Women's NAIA Lacrosse National Championship Runner-Ups, yes, that's the full title, were also there, the entire team, and their coaching staff. I don't know how that's legal, but maybe that's the next best scandal alongside Brendan Sorsby and Lane Kiffin. And for as much fun as I was having, I zoned out for a bit. Look back up, whoa. The game's in overtime. What? The better team, the one seed, Cade Cunningham-led Detroit Pistons, are up by 9 with under 3 minutes to go. And the next time I look up, the game's in overtime? I had to go back and watch the entirety of the fourth quarter to understand how this happened, from Detroit's turnovers to the, to not just turnovers, but twice late in this game, the Pistons let the shot clock run out on them. If you do that twice in one game, I'm upset. The Pistons did it twice late in a game where they were neat, where elite play, where efficient play was necessary. This is a disappointment. You think the small town kid who now works in an air conditioner behind a microphone is the disappointment? No. No, you think Marion University Women's Lacrosse NAIA National Championship runner-up, you think they're disappointments for losing the title? No. No. The losers, the biggest losers, the idiot of the day, obituaries, Cade Cunningham and the Detroit Pistons. And Cade Cunningham was great. 39 points. But you know who out-dueled him? Hold on. Wait a second. James Harden? That's right. The Cleveland Cavaliers, Jared Allen, Evan Mobley, Donovan Mitchell, James Harden, have built this weird hodgepodge of Dean Wade, who scored 0 points in his 23 minutes last night. Max Strus, who was really good, 6-for-8 from 3, 20 points on the evening. Really good evening for Strus. The Cleveland Cavaliers have built this weird hodgepodge of players that works. That they last night didn't have to. I've told you that the Cleveland Cavaliers, as the one seed, opposing teams, what they're going to face, what they are going to see J.B. Bickerstaff and company this year in the postseason, especially as other teams try to slow them down and muck them up. And what I'm starting to realize is the Pistons, they muck themselves up. They make their own stupid mistakes. This was an example of experience, like a Jared Allen, who's been in the NBA, like a Donovan Mitchell, a James Harden, veteran experience, versus the Pistons, who are sucking their thumb in the corner. Hey, what's going on? You're up by 9, under 3 minutes to go. Why can't you close this game out? I don't know. Too young, too undisciplined. There's no world where you should be the one seed in a series tied 2 games apiece. It's not like this was game one and you just flubbed something. It's not like it's game one, you got out coached late and you could fix this. No, you're now down 3 games to 2 as the one seed in the East. The New York Knicks awaiting the winner of this series, and they are chomping at the bit. The Knicks are incredibly excited to face the winner of the Cavaliers and the Pistons. This game, this series may go 7 games. Shouldn't. I hope it doesn't. I hope for the sake of the National Basketball Association. I hope for the sake of the heartache the Detroit Pistons have showcased in the playoffs that Cleveland gets the job done at home in a couple of nights and we're done. And Cleveland moves on to the Eastern Conference Finals. Sans LeBron James. What I saw last night was a travesty to the sport of basketball. The one seed in a tied series with a fall apart of being up 9 points. This is the Drake Toll Show, Westwood One Sports and the Westwood One Sports app. Addie Bates produces out of Washington, D.C. Curtis Poindexter runs the board. We're talking Cleveland Cavaliers over the Detroit Pistons. In shocking fashion, no less. Overtime, 117-113, the final score. And you probably didn't see this game. Well, why would you say that, Drake? Well, because if you are up with me at 5:12 and 46 seconds Central Time, or 3:12 and 56 seconds on the West Coast Pacific Time, like Curtis Poindexter, there's no way. I would only hope that you are not awake for this game. I would only hope you're not awake. That you got enough sleep, that you did not miss. You're a Detroit Pistons fan, especially. You were not awake for this, and that's why I'm here. So that when you walk into the water cooler today, and someone says Miami Cavaliers, you know exactly what to talk about and exactly what to say. And here is your stat. Here is what you say: James Harden, for the first time in his career, is leading an old man, James Harden, who's not the best player on his team. Donovan Mitchell is. Old man James Harden is doing something he has not done in his career, and that is lead a team to meaningful playoff wins. Can I repeat that? Lead a team to meaningful playoff wins. James Harden being looked at as an answer last night, as the guy to shoot the ball, old man James Harden, is not a formula that has worked in the past. It has not worked for other, didn't work for Philly. Oklahoma City didn't work that well for years to come for Oklahoma City. A guy who was drafted 17 years ago and has spent a 17-year career, a tumultuous career where he's trying to win at the highest level in the National Basketball Association, and he just can't. But finally, Harden, who's still a top 20 player in the NBA, finally, Harden has put it together. He scored 30 last night, 24 the game prior, 19 the game. He has just ramped up. He is ramped up the later this series has gone and looked younger and younger. Last night, I thought, was his best performance of the postseason so far. He had those 30 points were to show for it. That's what you, when you walk in and your buddies are talking at the water cooler about this game, you say, you know what? For the first time, I scripted out for the first time in his NBA career, James Harden is leading a team to meaningful playoff wins. That's your first nugget. And your second nugget is, with under 3 minutes to go and Detroit up 9, what a colossal fall apart. What a major disappointment for the Pistons to lose this game against Cleveland. And the series is all but over. In your eyes, the series needs to be all but over. For Detroit, a 60-win regular season team. For Cleveland, a 52-win regular season team. Cleveland looks in control. Where Detroit once did, leading the series 2-0, playing slow basketball, the offense sucking. It matter, though. The offense can suck. We're cool with that. We're cool with having a slow offense, an offense that can't produce at a high level, because we're going to win the game with our defense. We're going to win the game by controlling the pace of play when it matters most toward the end. And Detroit hasn't been able to do that. Now for 3 consecutive games and 3 consecutive losses. When we come back, we'll give you the highlights from last night. We'll hear from both head coaches. We'll hear from James Harden on his performance. And we'll take a trip to the NHL. The Colorado Avalanche were down 3-0 after the first period to the Minnesota Wild. The Colorado Avalanche are headed to the conference finals. It is Westwood One Sports, the Westwood One Sports app. When we come back, highlights from last night in the playoffs, in the NBA and the NHL. This is the Drake Toll Show.
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3: 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Dick and Dan come on in the morning. Like, man, my favorite show is Dick and Dan. They're funny, man. 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Dan's been a good addition, too. I don't mind it. And I get it. They're the classic local hometown guys. 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That's where my Uncle Ben, not related to the Rice, listens every day. 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Curtis Poindexter runs the board live from Indianapolis this weekend, where the Party Animals take on the Indianapolis Clowns. I remember definitively 7 or 8 months ago when I was first told that the new Banana Ball team, that's the Savannah Bananas League, would be named the Clowns. And I thought, the Clowns? What an interesting thing to name a team in 2026. Only to realize, a short time after, it was the Indianapolis Clowns, Bob Kendrick, the Negro Leagues, that had worked with our organization to revive a baseball team from the Negro Leagues, the Indianapolis Clowns. Names like Mamie Johnson or Hank Aaron, Satchel Paige, the final standing team from the Negro Leagues, 1989, they played their last game, was to resurrect that brand in the Banana Ball Championship League and have players like Jackie Bradley Jr., who is my roommate on this floor in this hotel, and Monet Davis, who is also a couple doors down. Surely the Drake Toll Show is loud enough today that it has awoken all of them. But an opportunity this weekend for the first time in decades for the Indianapolis Clowns to play in their home city, for a Negro Leagues team to play in front of 15,000 people at Victory Field in Indianapolis, the home of a legendary legacy brand like that. That's pretty damn cool. And it is happening this weekend. Have the distinct honor of being on the call both Friday and Saturday. And today, head into the ballpark at 9 o'clock. That's right, right when we go off the air to help build out what the show is going to look like, taking you back in time to what it would have been like to experience the Indianapolis Clowns in the mid-50s, the early 60s, the late 70s. It's revived this weekend. You know what's not revived? The Minnesota Wild. Series over. Now, this is not a surprise. The only surprise out of this could have been that the Wild stole a win after a knockdown, drag-out, six-game series with the Dallas Stars. The Avalanche had rolled in round one to a sweep. And I could have told you the Avs would sweep the Wild, but them taking a game is not a shocker, I guess. It's just the way they'd been playing. The way the Avalanche had put the hammer down on Minnesota, it was cute. Maybe not a surprise, but it was cute that the Wild stole a win from Colorado. And now, 4-3, last night, the Avalanche are moving on. They'll play the winner of the Golden Knights and the Anaheim Ducks, who themselves, in a 3-2 series, could go to 7. And the Canadiens and the Sabres will also play tonight. The winner of that game is set to meet the Carolina Hurricanes. They are 8-0 in the postseason. The Avs are 8-1. The combined record between the Avalanche and the Hurricanes is 16-1 through two rounds of the NHL playoffs. That is the series. That is the Stanley Cup final that we have been promised as Americans. That is what I am rooting for. but I'm getting way ahead of myself. Let's take you back to last night where the Wild led the game 3-0 at the end of the first period. But here they come. Parker Kelly, Jack Drury, Nathan MacKinnon in the third period and in the third period late. The Colorado Avalanche rallied from down 3-1 under 5 minutes to go to send the game to over, to just give themselves a chance in yesterday's game. And let me tell you something. Watching this game live, similar to the Detroit Pistons, that kind of disappointing, you're like, ah, man. How in the world did I look up at the TV and all of a sudden, again, the team that seemed to have everything under control is now drowning? It was the case last night for the Pistons, who were ahead by 9 points with under 3 minutes to go. It was the case for the Wild, who were ahead 3-0 at the end of the first period, who were ahead late in the game 3-1. Let's take you back last night. Nathan MacKinnon at home for Colorado, tying the game at 3 points apiece inside of a minute and a half left in the game.
0: Six Davis on the ice for the Avs. Here's MacKinnon shooting. He scores! He scores! The Avalanche tie the game at three.
3: I love the goal horn just being Curtis, just spamming buttons. It's just got a lot of Curtis to it right there. Yep, correct. That's goal horn guy. I was like, this is my moment. Got to do it. Hit the button. Tied up at three apiece. Headed into overtime. It was Brett Kulak who had the distinct honor in OT. Didn't take long into overtime, by the way. A few minutes in. Had the distinct honor of sending the Colorado Avalanche, my hometown accent sneaks out every now and then, to the conference finals. Here is that overtime game-winning goal.
0: Into the Minnesota zone, it's Natchez. Natchez.
3: Brett Kulak, post-game, spoke to DNVR, Denver Avalanche, on his moment, his game winner.
4: Yeah, I mean, he always liked to dream about it, but like you say, the player I am, I'm not the guy everyone's looking down the bench at, like, all right, get out there and go win it for us. So, no, it's been good. It was a tough series. That's a good team over there. So, for us to play the way we did and get the job done, and then... just for me, as a special goal in my career, for sure.
3: And Nathan MacKinnon, the aforementioned, who tied the game to send it to overtime. Was this the best comeback of your entire career?
5: I mean, it's got to be. I mean, comeback's probably number one, I guess. You know, it was that building was special tonight. It was so loud. That's why you play the game, for those reasons right there. The excitement when Cooley scored, you know, it's just a really cool moment for everybody, I think, and we got a little time off now, and but yeah, that was a tough series.
3: Let's take you to the NBA now that the Avalanche have punched their ticket to the conference finals, where the Detroit Pistons and the Cleveland Cavaliers, someone will lead the series 3-2 after the game is over. Detroit is up by 9 points. The one seed is up by 9 points. 2 minutes and 40 seconds to go. Under 2:40 to go. And that team would lose the game in overtime. Final possession of the game. Asar Thompson. J.B. Bickerstaff, the Detroit Pistons head coach, thought this was a foul. And while I can't show it to you, this is radio, here's how it sounded on ESPN. A block that sent the game to overtime.
0: Mobley sets the screen. Mitchell can't get away. 6 seconds remain. Mitchell on the drive. Mitchell leans in. Shot blocked from behind by Thompson. He falls down, goes out of bounds.
3: And to OT we go, or James Harden? Old man James Harden, who has struggled to lead teams to meaningful playoff wins, is at the free throw line. He would tell you it wasn't a banner night for him at the free throw line. 11 for 14, uncharacteristic for Harden, who is usually automatic. He misses a free throw with 24 seconds left in the contest, but gathers his own miss to seal the game.
0: Basketball up the floor, trying to get into something quick. This is another, gets his own rebound. Harden throws it back out to Strus.
3: And that should do it, right? Correct. The Cavs win game five, a 3-2 series lead. Here's how it sounded on ESPN.
0: Jenkins looking, find Paul Reed. Reed dribbles it down, throws it down with 7/10 of a second remaining. And that's it. The Cavs get that elusive road win. And now take a 3-2 lead here in this best of seven series.
3: The series has begun. James Harden last night did speak on his three missed free throws, 11 for 14. Found it funny. It was the first thing that he gave, the first nugget that he gave last night to ESPN courtside following a win of the Cleveland Cavaliers. Here is James Harden on the team's performance.
6: Donovan said I should ask you about the missed free throws, but you said I should ask you. No, you said I should ask you about what?
7: Missed floaters, free throws. It was I had a bunch of opportunities that I should be making that I work on. They didn't go on, but I'm happy. I'm proud of our team. How we played, man. It's serious.
6: Good luck on Friday. Work on the free throws.
0: All right, Lisa.
3: Kenny Atkinson, the head coach of the Cleveland Cavaliers, was clear in his post-game press conference as it pertains to James Harden that kind of veteran, that's the difference maker. That's what sets you apart in a series against a young Detroit Pistons team. Kenny was very complimentary of the veteran.
8: You know, those first two games for James here obviously didn't go well. Just what do you think has flipped for him these last few games and especially tonight?
5: I think we're you know, getting the ball out of his hands a little bit, if that makes sense. Like, I don't know what his usage is tonight, but putting him down court a little, like, you don't have to bring it up every single time against Thompson. And, you know, so just trying to get him off the ball a little more. You see Evans handling more with those inverted pick and rolls. So I think that's helped him. But I don't know. He never wavered. He has a bad game, good game. You can't even tell. So I think his mentality, he's seen so much, been through so many of these series. He's a heck of a leader.
3: He has seen so much. He has not particularly had success in what he has seen in the playoffs, but James Harden last night was the team leader for Cleveland, 30 points. The game high was Cade Cunningham, 39 on 13 of 27 shooting. Cunningham backs against the wall. Detroit has been here. They were down 3-1 in the series against the Orlando Magic. He said, look, this is must-win territory, and Detroit has been here before.
9: Yeah, I mean, tonight was tough. Tough loss. Obviously, we wanted to protect our home court. We failed to do that. You know, being up 3-2 is an advantage for them. It's first four wins, though. We know that. We've had our back against the wall before. And at the end of the day, I mean, if we can't win a game on the road, how far are we really going to get in the playoffs? How far are we going to get in this league? So, got to go win a game on the road. That's what we're going to go do.
3: That was underwater Cade Cunningham. Upset post game about the Detroit Pistons loss in game five. And JB Bickerstaff had a heated post game press conference, the head coach of the Detroit Pistons, and said at this point, you have to choke the life out of your opponent.
10: You're going to have to choke the life out of this team, right? We're not going to go down without a fight. We're not going to go down without kicking, punching, crabbing, clawing. And that's just who we are. And we've been in this position before. And we were able to work our way through it. And I expect our guys to be ready mentally to go out and compete at a high level and, you know, bring this thing back here.
3: That is, I mean, yeah, you're going to have it. Backs against the wall now, huh? One seed, backs against the wall again. No domination in the East for anybody not named the New York Knicks, who have been on fire since they had that 2-1 series deficit against the Atlanta Hawks. That's your whip around for the NHL and NBA last night. Tonight, NFL schedule release, 2026 Westwood One special presentation. 8 to 10 p.m. Eastern. 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Coming up, it's our Biggest Losers of the Day. 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
1: Hefty.
0: Hefty slider bag. 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

0: or something. Because there's a group over here, this lady who looked identical to Elizabeth Warren. She's jumping up and down. She's probably 70. And she's going nuts on the dance floor. She's in a pantsuit. It's a whole crew of people in suits and ties. Where the hell do you guys come from? We were at a conference down the street. What conference? We were at the personal injury lawyer conference. Oh, my. What a disaster. Where are you guys over there? Where you go? We came from? We came from a conference as well. Well, what conference did you come from? The Small and Growing Business Conference. Damn, what is Indianapolis just on a Wednesday hosting every conference under the sun? Then you, big 15 girls, what are you guys doing? You're jumping up and down screaming. Oh, we're the Marion University Women's Lacrosse NAIA team. And I said, what? And it's time for our Biggest Losers of the day. Biggest loser number one, the Marion University Women's Lacrosse NAIA team. Because last night, I met the head coach. Because the girl that I was like, who are all of you? She said, oh, we're the Marion University Women's Lacrosse team. And I said, okay, who are you? Oh, I'm the coach. You're the what? You're just taking your team to the bar? Yeah, I am. All right, cool. I'm not, I don't think NAIA, the National Association of Intercollegiate Athletics, is going to investigate the Marion Women's Lacrosse team. At least I hope they don't, based on the Drake Toll show. And you know what she told me? They had just gotten back from the national championship in Alabama. And I thought, that's pretty damn cool. You guys played for the national, you played in the national championship. She said, yes, but we lost. So, okay, well, you made it to the finals, right? So it's all party. Everything's good. Congratulations to all of you. This is super cool. Come to find out, I was lied to. According to NAIA.org, the Bees of SCAD, the Savannah College of Art and Design, knocked off the Marion University women's lacrosse team well before the finals of their NAIA championship. That's stolen valor. You don't show up to the bar and tell me you just played for the national championship when you in fact did not. And forever and always, the next time Addy calls me and says, hey, I've been drinking. I'm at trivia.
1: No.
0: Who should we have? Who should we have as a guest today? Who should we have as a guest tomorrow?
1: No, I did not call you.
0: I'll say, Addy, I don't know. Who do you think? And she'll say, I think we should have the Marion University women's lacrosse head coach. I'm going to say no. I would have said yes, and now I'm going to say no. Biggest loser of the day.
1: Addy, you were drinking too.
0: Addy Bates. Yeah, I had three beers at the Tin Roof. I'm still in with your ghost. I'm just singing along with the guy on stage.
1: I did not have any beers.
0: A friend of mine named Steve Goodman wrote that song. He told me it was the perfect country and western song. I wrote him back and said, it's not the perfect country and western song. Addy Bates is our biggest loser of the day. Her trivia team, that is. Addy, another loss last night, I'm hearing.
1: We got fourth place.
0: At what point do you fire the coach? At what point do you fire the coach?
1: I don't understand, because we only got three questions wrong out of the whole entire trivia. That's why I think other people are cheating. That's why I think they're cheating. This is an easy trivia. It's BS at this point. But I did win at pool afterwards, so that is good.
0: All right. Well, biggest winner of the day, Addy Bates at pool.
1: Biggest loser
0: of the day, Addy Bates at trivia.
1: Thank you.
0: Biggest loser of the day, Big Poppy, David Ortiz, Joe West. Went on Jeff Passan's podcast yesterday, the legendary MLB umpire, Joe West, and told a story about Big Poppy that is for the ages after his dominant Major League Baseball Hall of Fame career. Joe West, take it away.
2: Big Poppy, when he first came to the big leagues, he was a twin. And they put him in as a defensive replacement in the ninth inning of a spring training game. That's not where he's going to play. When he finishes throwing the ball around the infielders, he came back toward me and I said, you know, I hope you play in this league a long time. And he said, well, thank you. Thank you very much. And I said, because as long as you're in this league, I won't be the ugliest guy in it.

0: don't think he spoke to me for 13 years. So now he goes and he plays, he gets traded to the Red Sox. He becomes their all-star player and MVP of the playoffs, MVP of the world. He could have run for mayor of Boston. And then he announces his retirement. He came to bat in May that year that he announced his retirement. He says, I have something to tell you. I said, I don't want to hear it. Get in the box. You take too long to play. He says, no, just let me tell you one thing. I said, all right, tell me one thing, then get in the box. He said, you know I retired. I don't care if you retire. Get in the box. He said, just one. All right, hurry up. Tell me what you got to tell me. He said, next year, you'll be the ugliest guy in the league.
1: Oh, that's awesome. Omaha!
2: 13 years, David Ortiz said on that one with Joe West. West is one of the legends of the game of baseball, one of the most hilarious umpires to ever grace the sport, and a national treasure on the diamond who went back and forth. I guess just went, who went back, and then 13 years later, fourth with David Ortiz, who is the ugliest man in Major League Baseball. Mount Rushmore of ugliest people associated with Major League Baseball. Biggest Loser of the day. Those people who can't tell C from C. Because last week, the President of the United States was very clear. It's like C. Not like C, like S-E. Not like you see it, but like C, like the water. And yesterday, a week later, he just doesn't know if you got the point, and he needs to drive the message home all over again.
3: That right, Paul, with respect to drugs coming in by sea, meaning drugs coming in by water, by the ocean, by the sea. A lot of people don't know what I mean by sea. They think I'm talking about vision. I'm not. I'm talking about sea, like the sea. These gains have been the result of a...
2: I'm talking about sea, like the ocean. Addy... A lot of people hear C, and they think I mean, like, the eyes. I do not.
4: I was not sure when you said by C. I was like, oh, it has to be by sight. That's how drugs are getting in here, by sight, right? By C. Not by sight, by C. That's my bad. But now that he corrected it and said it was ocean, I feel so much more informed.
2: It's Lexington, Massachusetts, 1774, and there's a local. They're like, hey, man, Paul Revere is going to go one if by land, two if by sea. By sea? What do you mean by sea? So, like, if he sees them, he's going to put up two? But I thought he's putting up one because he's got to see them if they're on the land, too. I bet somebody was very confused. Concord, Massachusetts.
4: If only they had President Trump back then to clarify that.
2: S-E-A, idiots, like the water. Biggest losers of the day. The Washington Wizards? Addy, this is your own backyard, Washington, D.C. The tweet from NBA Central. A.J. Devonta's preference is reportedly to remain in Utah and get drafted by the Jazz. With that being the case, the Wizards are a prime spot to trade down to the second pick and allow Utah to take their A.J. Devonta at one. The Wizards have leverage. They need to use it.
4: Do you genuinely think that Darren Peterson...
2: No. Not often.
4: Right. Do you think that Darren Peterson is a number one overall candidate? Do you think that he's a number one overall? If they, like, because Devonta should be number one overall, but if he's saying I would rather stay in Utah, which we'll get into this a little bit later in the show, he's also said I'm used to being number one, like number one recruit, number one this, number one that. So if you're number one, and if Washington doesn't trade down... What's more important? Is it staying in Utah? Being the number one overall pick?
2: I think Devonta will be a member of the Jazz next year. And because Utah is leverage, the Wizards have leverage. They have Utah by the teat. I think that Darren Peterson will have a Joel Embiid-esque NBA career. I think he'll be Joel Embiid. A star. He'll be a great player. You'll know his name. They just won't win a ton and will stay injured. That's his trajectory based on what I saw in college. 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

0: My seven. Can you? Who the hell sets a hotel alarm on preset for 7 a.m.? These guests are going to get their lazy ass up.
1: You probably would.
0: No,
1: were drunk
0: the hotel
1: night?
0: Just. I was not drunk last night, and the hotel just. I would never set a hotel alarm for 7 a.m. Also, I have. Can I get a breaking news, please, Curtis? Per Adam Schefter, Marion University to discontinue men's and women's lacrosse programs effective immediately. I kid you not. That's the headline of the day. I kid you not.
1: That's why they were celebrating.
0: I cannot believe it.
2: What?
0: That's why they were all out drinking with the head coach, is because their damn program got
3: cut. Spend the last of the budget before it's gone.
1: So, Drake, be honest. What? Be honest, Drake. Were you hitting on them?
0: I did not hit on any of the Marion University women's lacrosse team. I learned my lesson the last time I ran into the Marion women's lacrosse team in the wild. And I'll never do that again. I've been taking pills ever since.
4: And I was taking shots from the front and the back.
1: Taking pills ever since.
0: Oh.
1: Blue pill?
5: Big gooner.
0: Red pill. Yeah. Ibuprofen. Tylenol, which explains a lot, by the way. Too much Tylenol, automatic.
1: Still
0: it is the Drake Toll Show, Westwood One Sports and the Westwood One Sports app. It is a pleasure to be with you from 6 a.m. to 9 a.m. every single day, 6 to 9. Nice. Addie Bates produces, Curtis Poindexter runs the board. It is time for our obituaries. Dead today, James Franklin's ability to develop a quarterback. Per Underdog NFL, the Steelers are essentially uninstalling everything Drew Aller learned about playing quarterback, re-uploading their own fundamentals and mechanics. This is per ESPN's Brooke Pryor. Now, Drew Aller was supposed to be a scratch college quarterback. Instead, he got his head coach fired at Penn State this year after a loss to UCLA. Didn't work out. Aller's now a member of the Pittsburgh Steelers, who don't have a quarterback, by the way. And I'm not sure if I trust, given what the Steelers have gone through the last 7 or 8 years. It's been a little bit since Ben Roethlisberger last played there. Maybe not 7 years, but it's been a little bit since Roethlisberger last played there. Given what they've been through with the quarterback situation, I don't trust Penn State, James Franklin, or the Pittsburgh Steelers to develop a quarterback. I guess Mike McCarthy's there. That can't hurt you. You know, the old Cowboys head coach, Mike McCarthy. But, Addy, Drew Aller is relearning how to play quarterback because Penn State tried to teach him how not to.
1: And that's why they should have drafted him. That's why they drafted him. They're like, this guy doesn't know how to play quarterback. We don't have a quarterback. This guy doesn't know how to. We need him. We need him. You're admitting that you have no idea what you're doing when you're drafting people, by the way. We'll rebuild them. We'll fix them. Trust me, in my history, that does not work. It does not work. You cannot fix them.
0: I know you're curious. This is the same team that called a player and said, we're drafting you, when they, in fact, were not drafting him because he had already been taken. Yeah.
3: By a lizard, man.
0: Kind of a disaster. And we should just have, until things are remotely in a row or put together, we should have Chris Mack on the show every day. Chris, what the hell is going on in Pittsburgh today? I think that was kind of the question last time. Was Chris, what the hell is going on? He's like, no one really knows ever at all. That's our first obituary today. Dead today. American basketball? This is from ESPN, Kendrick Perkins. The international players are kicking out the locals. Perk, what you got?
6: I thought that Giannis, since he's been hurt, Jokic, right, we've seen the decline a little bit over the past few years. I thought American basketball was catching back up. And then all of a sudden, Wimby comes along in this postseason and last night in particular and shows us that, no, it still belongs to the international players. The international players has completely taken over our league. It belongs to them. When you look at our last six, seven MVPs, SGA, Nikola Jokic, Joel Embiid, Nikola Jokic, Nikola Jokic, Giannis Antetokounmpo, and now we got this dude. There's no hope for us to take over our league. Well, in it. No, there's no hope whatsoever, at least for the next 10 years, for us to get our league back, because Wimby is going to be the best player on the floor, on both ends of the floor, for the next decade.
2: But one person.
7: They took their jobs.
0: They're taking our jobs.
8: Sounds like a big
0: thing. The immigrants are coming into our country, and they are stealing our good, hardworking National Basketball Association player roles.
2: What?
0: Addy, who's the best team in baseball?
1: The Dodgers. The Braves.
0: Addy, who's the best player in baseball?
1: Not Shohei Ohtani.
0: Play the game. Who's the best player in baseball?
1: Oh, my God. I think it's Shohei Ohtani.
0: Where's he from?
1: Oh, my God. Japan.
0: Who's the best player in hockey?
1: That's a really difficult one. Sorry.
0: Where's he from?
1: Not here.
0: Correct. Canada. Probably Canada. Who's the best player in soccer?
1: Curtis.
0: No.
8: No, I don't play soccer anymore.
0: Where's he from?
1: Not here.
0: Half Mexico. Curtis was born on the border.
8: It's down in a puddle.
0: The best player in basketball is Victor Wembanyama. He was born in France. Addy, are we washed as a country at sports?
1: Yep. I think that's it. That has to be it. No, it's just, even if your best player is not from here, like, I would say collectively, like, as a whole, like, no, we're not. That's all we got going for us. We have to be good at sports.
0: As a what?
1: I don't say
0: a whole
1: on here.
0: I'm saying it was really close. What you just said was very close. I had a call yesterday. I had a stern talking to with the upper-level management, and I will no longer be saying that word. It's taped to my computer as to not say it. I'm not. Starts with an A, ends in S, and then it has hole. And you can't say that. You can't. It's a body part.
1: Oh. Okay, I was confused.
0: I personally do not care that Wembanyama is from France. I do not care that Shohei Ohtani is from Japan. Oh, man, that's why I can't get into professional sports. It should be Americans. I think the face of the league has got to be from the USA. Otherwise, I can't do it. I do not subscribe to that. I don't care. I like greatness. I like watching teams play. I like watching my team play. I like rooting for teams. I like betting on the games. So does Shohei. Sue him. Well, don't sue him. Sue his translator. His old translator. I don't think it's a problem. But if you do, that's fine. It's your prerogative. Final obituary, dead today, humping. The San Francisco Giants, in an act of communism, because of woke, have canceled humping. Addy, they are no longer allowing their outfields to hump each other in baseball games.
1: I thought this was America.
0: I did too.
1: What?
0: And in my best version of America, our greatest athletes are not from here, and the ones that are can hump each other on the field.
1: Curtis, how do you have a job right now? Now that they've gotten rid of this,
8: I don't know. We don't have enough sperm in this country, so I don't know who to listen to anymore.
0: The teenagers that don't. The rest of us do. The teenagers do not.
5: Big Gooner.
0: Now what? Those are our obituaries. It is time for the quickie top five headlines in all of sports. Addy Bates reads them. It is the Drake Toll Show, so I will respond.
1: start with the most obvious headline. James Harden scores 30 in the Cavs rally past Pistons, 117-113 in overtime for a 3-2 series lead.
0: James Harden is old. James Harden has struggled his entire career to win meaningful playoff games. And you know what? He hasn't won the meaningful game to send the Cleveland Cavaliers to the conference finals. But last night, Harden was the leader. He took over. The team looked at him and said, James, how do we do that? How can we be that good? Now, the Pistons are the one seed. They're supposed to win this series. They're up 9 points with 2.5 minutes to go, and they collapsed. They fumbled. That's the true story of this game. The contest going to overtime, and that's where Harden and company would pull away and win. That is a problem when you are the one seed playing at home. And the Pistons were the one seed playing at home. It was a disaster for Detroit and for James Harden. Congrats, old man. You've done it.
1: Here's your next headline. Well-rounded Braves rally past the Cubs and move to MLB best 30-13.
0: First team to 30 wins, huh? The Atlanta Braves, we've talked about it ad nauseum. Every time we have an MLB guest on this show, we discuss whether or not the Atlanta Braves are fool's gold. Graphite, kryptonite, whatever that was. Whatever fool's gold is as an element. And the Braves, who continue...
8: Graphite's in the pencils.
0: Who get... All right, great.
2: What?
0: Sorry, I don't... The only rocks that I like are cleavage.
1: Kryptonite is from Superman.
0: The Atlanta Braves are not fool's gold. Pyrite. I think it's pyrite. Maybe it's pyrite. They continue to get healthier. The healthier they get, the more dangerous they are. And as soon as their rotation's at 100%, the Atlanta Braves are going to be even more dangerous. They'll win the World Series this year after missing the playoffs last year, finishing below 500. That's a minute.
1: A fan at a White Sox game hospitalized after falling into the visiting bullpen.
0: I've done this before. I do this all the time with my friends. I do this every night with your son. Tim and Eric, Adult Swim.
2: Touch yourself.
0: Can you give me any context here? Dude just fell in?
1: Yes, he fell into the bullpen.
0: At least he didn't fall from the wall onto the field. The bullpen's not that far down.
1: But it was delayed. The game was delayed. There's a video, and he's tumbling over the rail into the bullpen during the bottom of the third. He was trying to, the ball was hit to him, I guess. Or no, the fan appeared to rise from his seat as the ball took flight before falling. No, the ball wasn't even going towards him. He just kind of stood up and then fell over.
8: Ball is tipped?
0: There you are. Ball is tipped. I'm glad he's okay. And too many beers, which I gladly do and fully embrace, automatic. So, sounds like he was having a very good time at the Cup. Which game was this? White Sox?
1: White Sox.
0: That's even better. It'd be funnier if the White Sox truly sucked. They don't suck near as hard as I thought they would this year. They're bad at sucking. But it is kind of funny that the White Sox drove him to jumping.
8: We have audio of him falling, by the way.
9: Westwood
0: One! Wish you would step back from that ledge, my friend. Cut ties with all the lies you've been living in. If you sing that as your karaoke song, or if you request that with a guy playing acoustic guitar at the bar, you should be thrown in jail. You deserve jail time. You have to call the hotline right then. Right then and right there, you have to call the hotline. If you do not want to see me again. You know what that song's about, right?
1: Yes.
0: It's pretty serious. Don't do that for karaoke. People are going to start asking very, very hard questions.
1: Here's your next headline. Florida Attorney General issues investigative subpoena to NFL over Rooney Rule.
0: This is the Murdoch thing. It's crazy they let him go. I could not believe Alec Murdoch got let go. But the South Carolina Supreme Court is like, we have no other choice than to allow this guy who's very obviously either killing people himself or allowing others to be killed around him. Allegedly. We got to let him go, man. He belongs on the streets. He belongs in your home. Alec Murdoch's a good guy, good man, caught up in a bad situation. Like, what? How did the South Carolina... I was on the phone with a... I was with a big group, and one of the guys is dating a news reporter in Savannah. And she's like, this is it. This is the end of my... I think she's just going to have to go to South Carolina every single day now and cover this Alec Murdoch story. Because they freaking let him go. He's going to go to trial again. His kid has the Snapchats of like, my dad is killing me. And the South Carolina Supreme Court was like, we have no choice but to let a good man go. Corrupt, deep South, deep state. That's a minute.
1: Here's your final headline. FIFA announces Super Bowl-style World Cup final halftime show featuring Madonna, Shakira, and BTS.
0: Okay, Madonna. Wow. Old Madonna. Old Shakira. And that's the Asian band.
1: BTS. K-pop group.
8: Korean.
0: What have I been telling you? They're taking over our sports. The immigrants are coming in here and they're playing our basketball. They're playing our basketball. James Naismith died so that the United States of America could have its citizens playing basketball. Now they can't anymore because of BTS and Victor Wembanyama. And now the World Cup's doing it too. It's a bad headline. My favorite World Cup headline is the new Miller Lite soccer ball. It holds 12 beers. It's great.
1: Yeah, but you're drinking Miller Lite.
0: Which is also great. I implore you, the world, to Google Miller Lite soccer ball. You will not be disappointed. Addie Bates produces. Curtis Poindexter runs the board. That's a minute. And that's the quickie top five headlines on all of sports coming up. Oh, is he going to go there? Oh, I'm going to go there. Where in the world is Carmen Sandiego? And where will A.J. DeBonta land in the National Basketball Association? Because I don't think the Washington Wizards are going to pick first overall. 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

0: It is the Drake Toll Show. Westwood One Sports, the Westwood One Sports app. Addie Bates producing. Curtis Poindexter runs the boards. Stop sign. What is stop sign? Curtis, I just sent that to you. I emailed it to you, the audio. It is the first day of the rest of our lives. Last night, the Colorado Avalanche, shocking to no one, in five games, took down the Minnesota Wild. It was a wild game. Whoa, hey, never heard that one before, have you? Minnesota up 3-0 at the end of the first period. 3-0 on the road in Denver. Just four within the last 3-4 minutes of the game. The Avalanche to score twice. After they'd entered the third period, down 3-1. Send this thing to overtime, and 4-3, the final score. Avs move on. They'll play the winner of the Vegas Golden Knights and the Anaheim Ducks. That series continues tonight. And the Carolina Hurricanes, who have been sitting at home, who've been in Cancun, a little soiree, a little bit of rest, they await the winner of the Sabres and Canadiens. That series also continues tonight. And the NFL schedule release. We'll have full coverage of it this evening, 8 to 10 p.m. Eastern time. Westwood One Sports, Scott Graham, Mike Golic will bring you the latest alongside coaches from the NFL, players from the National Football League, and Westwood One Sports personalities that you know and love. Good morning and hello. It is 5:25 and 38 seconds Mountain Time. Good morning to my friends in Ogden, Utah. Good morning to America and good morning to the world. I am Drake Toll from the Savannah Bananas organization and Locked On Big 12. It's a pleasure to be with you from 6 a.m. to 9 a.m. Eastern Time each day. Curtis, stop sign? Do we have stop sign? It's fine if you don't. I think this is going to come. Yeah, Curtis has this interesting per se, which I also can't stop saying. It's become my vocal stimulation, based off of Love on the Spectrum, which is a banger show, by the way. It's one of my favorites. Which I have a brother, I've mentioned it a couple times, I have a brother who has autism, who would be a great candidate for the show, too. People are like, oh, the show's so demeaning, so degrading. I'm like, oh, no, man. I actually really enjoy watching it. Stop sign. Stop. What stop sign? Curtis, take it away.
1: Why are you stopping me?
2: Yeah, I'm about to.
1: Huh?
2: I'm about to.
1: What?
2: I'm about to tell you.
1: Stop sign?
2: No. I said I'm...
1: What stop sign, man?
2: I said I'm about to tell you.
1: Huh? You say stop sign?
2: No, I said stop sign by you.
1: Why are you stopping me?
2: You made an improper right hand turn. Can you hand me the beer as well?
1: Huh?
2: Can you hand me the beer?
1: Who?
3: Huh?
2: The beer? Can you hand me the beer?
1: There's no beer in there.
0: Can you hand me the beer?
2: I can see it.
1: Hey, hold it.
4: This guy is hilarious. I love his voice.
1: Don't be such a
0: mother. That's good. That's good. That's all I needed. That's all I needed was stop.
4: Interesting.
0: Why you pull me over? Why you pull me over? I'm about to tell you. What? I'm going to tell you. Stop sign.
5: What?
6: You're so easy.
0: That's great. Yeah, I've heard that a time or two. it's going to be easy. For the Washington Wizards to get some capital in the 2026 NBA draft. Why, you ask? Stop sign. Why? Because the Washington Wizards are going to be the beneficiary of the Utah Jazz, who want to climb to number one. If you do not follow the NBA, if you hate the NBA, if the NBA draft is the bane of your existence, this still applies to you. This story has what is perfect for sports, what is perfect for sports radio. It's perfect for you to buy in. And that is the fact that this story has oddity and conflict. This is a strange one. Let me introduce you to a name, the owner of the Utah Jazz, Ryan Smith. Now, Ryan is one of the richest men in the state of Utah. And if you know anything about the state of Utah, it is fairly predominant for the Church of Jesus Christ of Latter-day Saints, Mormons, as some would refer to them as. And in the state of Utah, where it's so prominent, a lot of those are fans of the Utah Jazz. Now, as a piece of that, it means that that following is rabid. There are a lot of intense people, intense fans of the Utah Jazz, the same way they're intense fans of the BYU Cougars or the Utah Utes or even the Utah State Cowboys, whatever Utah State is nowadays. Aggies, the Utah State Aggies. And Ryan, as the owner of the Utah Jazz, and someone who is the biggest donor for the BYU Cougars, has made it clear. A.J. DeMonsa is kind of his project. DeMonsa played high school ball in Utah, prep ball in Utah. And Ryan's kind of been there every step of the way to ensure that DeMonsa has a sustainable basketball career. Well, the Utah Jazz had a secret plan in place. What if we tank this year so that we can get A.J. DeMonsa? Not a bad idea. That's Ryan's guy, right? Yeah. DeMonsa, all intents and purposes, number one player in the class out of high school, was supposed to go number two overall at the beginning of the college basketball season. Darren Peterson was the number one pick. And I still think if you put Darren Peterson in a gym alone, here's a rollout of basketball. Hey, Darren, here's the ball. You're just go do your thing. You're in a combine setting. I don't think anybody's beating Darren Peterson. There's a reason that he was the projected number one overall pick for a large portion of the college season. What happened, though, is that A.J. DeMonsa was dropping 40 burgers, 35 points. He was going nuts every night for BYU. On the other hand, Darren Peterson was taking himself off the floor for Kansas. He was overdosing. He said he thought he was going to die because he had too much creatine. I don't know how you get to that point of mixing so much creatine into whatever you're eating or drinking.
3: Creatine edibles?
0: Creatine edibles. 420 milligrams of creatine straight to your system. I don't understand how you get to that point. But Darren Peterson did. And NBA scouts saw that. NBA organizations saw that. And they said, I don't think I want Darren Peterson anymore. The former projected number one pick in the draft was moved below A.J. DeBonsa, this BYU Cougar who is taking the world by storm. It's going to be one of the best wings in the NBA immediately. He's going to contribute in the NBA immediately. He's in a loaded draft class. For as good as this draft class is, DeBonsa, being at the very top of it, is telling that he will be an NBA star. He will be at the top of the league. A top five player in the league in 3 to 5 years. I believe that. I've seen him. I've watched him play live multiple times when he was with BYU. At each time, he was just the grown man, the 18-year-old grown man on the basketball floor compared to his opponent. So what's all this about? Why should we care? What's the problem? He's probably the number one overall draft pick. He's going to be drafted first in the NBA draft. What's the problem? Where's the controversy? Where's the oddity? Where's the conflict? The Washington Wizards pick first. They would likely take DeBonsa. The Utah Jazz pick second. They want A.J. DeBonsa. They tanked for A.J. DeBonsa because the owner of that franchise, the owner of the Utah Jazz, is the benefactor for DeBonsa. The NIL that got DeBonsa to BYU, the connection, the Kevin Young, BYU head basketball coach who is the Suns' assistant, the Kevin Young connection all starts with the owner of the Utah Jazz. So who does he want? He wants A.J. DeBonsa. This is personal. And the Washington Wizards, they can get Cam Boozer. The Washington Wizards, they can get Darren Peterson and be happy and compete and have a great NBA player. If you grab either of those guys, you're getting you're winning. The top three draft picks in this NBA draft are all going to be great NBA players. But the AJ to the Jazz smoke has become a wildfire and given Washington leverage. They technically hold the number one pick, but the ties between the BYU superstar, the state of Utah, the owner, they're so deep that now the leverage of the Washington Wizards, they can say, hey, we'll do it. We'll give you, the Utah Jazz, exactly what you want, the number one overall pick. We will give you A.J. DeBonsa. But we have the upper hand. We want what we want out of this. Let me be clear as it pertains to the Jazz and the Wizards. There is still a world where you flub this as an organization and the Wizards say, oh, that's fine. We don't want DeBonsa anyway. We love Darren Peterson. That would be idiotic. no matter what, you should take advantage, if you, especially if you want Darren Peterson or Cam Boozer, you should take advantage of the leverage that you have and broker a trade with the Utah Jazz, because Utah will throw whatever it takes because of a personal tie between their owner, Ryan Smith, and the proposed number one overall draft pick, A.J. DeBonta. They will do whatever it takes to move up. Danny Ainge, famously aggressive when he sees a franchise-altering talent. And you got a war chest of first-round picks. The Mitchell or Gobert trades that got you so many first-round picks. The Jazz have enough capital to move up one spot and to do so by giving the Wizards the number two pick this year and possibly a number one pick in a first-round pick in years to come. But it's this relationship. It's this Ryan Smith factor. He was a visible presence during AJ's recruitment to BYU. The games that I went to, guess who was there? On the sideline. Sitting in a seat a few feet away from AJ DeBonta watching the game with his family. Ryan Smith. The synergy between the Jazz and the Royal Blue Collective has created this seamless pipeline too. BYU fans. The capital you will gain if you're the Utah Jazz by bringing in A.J. DeBonta is intense. From jersey sales to ticket sales, BYU fans are going to, they're going to flood, they already do, they're going to flood the Delta Center. And unlike most top prospects who are tourists in their college towns, A.J. has deep roots in the state of Utah, finishing his career at Utah Prep. Freshman season at BYU where he led the nation in scoring 25 and a half points per game. And he said he feels at home in Utah, at home in the mountains, and his mother has praised the community-first environment in the region. Danny Ainge to Ryan Smith, they want this. And this is going to help the Wizards. The Wizards recently traded for Trae Young. They have Anthony Davis. There's a narrative that they want a pro-ready guard, Darren Peterson, or a complimentary big, Cam Boozer, to fit the win-now timeline, the compete timeline. And if DeBonta is too much of a high-usage prospect, if he becomes a project because Trae Young and Anthony Davis are already, you know, that hey, we already have a big two, do we have space to make somebody else the star, to make somebody else the guy we get the basketball to late in the game? Can Trae Young handle that? No, probably not. Can Anthony Davis handle that? Well, he's not healthy anyway. The Wizards don't need A.J. DeBonta, but the Utah Jazz need the Washington Wizards. If you play your cards right, if you do this correctly, you will play into the pathos, the emotion of an owner of an NBA organization who really wants this one player. And you'll say, fine, you can have him. But at what cost? What do we get? And the Wizards will still get Cam Boozer. The Wizards will still get Darren Peterson, somebody with a big name, a game changer, an organization definer. And they'll win. Let me be clear. The Washington Wizards will not have the first overall pick in the 2026 NBA draft. And let me be even clearer. If by some chance that statement is false, if by some chance the Washington Wizards do have the number one overall pick in the 2026 NBA draft, that is a colossal organizational failure. Use your leverage, take a comparable player, and get even more out of it. The clock starts now for the Wizards. Coming up, let's take you back to last night. The Cleveland Cavaliers stunned the Detroit Pistons. Down by 9 with 2.5 minutes to go. Guess who won the game? The team that was down by 9 with 2.5 minutes to go. Let's take it through the highlights and hear from both coaches. 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
6: 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Would be weird if I wasn't. From the Savannah Bananas organization and Locked On Big 12, it is May 14th, Thursday, year of our Lord 2026. And today, we will get the NFL schedule release. Yay! We're excited. You're going to see the NFL schedule release. You're going to say, wow, I can't believe how easy my team's schedule is this year. I can't wait. We're going to be so good by proxy of how

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2: Now we're going to get a Super Bowl because it's freezing cold. I doubt they'll get an NFL draft. So the least they could do is give us week one. Our first game's going to be week two against Detroit. It's not even that great a match. I mean, Detroit's a good team, but I don't know. I'd rather see a rival. So that sucks. At least give us week one and a rival. Number two, I'm tired of seeing Dallas, you know, prime time Sunday night football. I get it. They draw a large audience, but man, just give it a rest. It's middle of the pack Dak, and I don't know, maybe they can squeak in Giants. Just a bad matchup for Sunday night week one. And the league must know something we don't about Patrick Mahomes, because even if he's back, I mean, is he going to be 100? That's a great matchup, Denver KC. That's a usually, you know, week one, everyone's going to be watching anyway, so you don't have to throw your best matchups on there. And that's one of my favorite matchups of the year, is Denver at KC. So, I mean, maybe they know something we don't.
3: Chance, a question I got for you. The amount of international games, the fact that the NFL is playing more and more. Because, look, I'm going to shoot you straight. I can't afford to go watch the NFL in Ireland tomorrow. I think the average American probably is in that same boat. How do you feel about the international contest the NFL is pitching?
2: Yeah, I can't stand it. My biggest reason why is because, you know, it's not like the NBA. It's not like hockey. It's not like baseball. We only get so many home games, you know. And it just robs the fans of a home game. And also, I mean, I think it's dangerous on the players. They're not used to the turf. I'd like to see a study on if there's more injuries on these international games or not. I don't know if there is. It's just, I don't know. I just don't like it, period. I think it sucks.
3: I agree. Chance, thanks for your call this morning. Thanks for listening to the show. That's Chance in Alabama. There's always, I mean, the Bills' point is spot on. I think like a Bills-Jets even would have been. You don't have to do Bills-Patriots week one. That would be a gross. But even like a Bills-Jets would be dope, man. Or give me like an entertaining Bills-Eagles in Buffalo week one to break in the new stadium. There's been so little pomp and circumstance around the new venue. And yeah, Buffalo is going to be a tough city to host the Super Bowl given the stipulations the NFL puts on Super Bowl host cities. It's tough for anybody to host the suit. You have to have, 200,000 hotel rooms, whatever it is. So it's brutal for anybody in Buffalo with a brand new complex. Won't get to show it off yet. That's kind of stupid. Oh, and an incredible point, too, about the Chiefs and the Broncos. It's like, you saw it. You've seen it the last couple of years with the Ravens and slow starts of the more competitive matchups you pit with these contenders early on, the better chance you kind of throw them out of contention within the first four or five games, or not out of contention, but out of the spotlight. And if you get rid of Kansas City, or you get rid of Denver, or you get rid of Baltimore, if you take them out of the spotlight, that becomes a problem. You want those teams to be in the spotlight. It is NFL schedule release day tonight from 8 to 10 here on Westwood One Sports. We will give you the National Football League schedule. We'll break down the games, the matchups, the weeks that you need to hone in 2026. And we'll have special guests, coaches, players, and names that you know from Westwood One, hosted by Scott Graham and Mike Golick. Again, Westwood One Sports right here on the Westwood One Sports app and on your radio from 8 p.m. to 10 p.m. Eastern time after my good, close, and personal friend Jim Rome gets off the air. Let's go to the NBA last night, where the Detroit Pistons fell apart. Disappointment is the word that I used earlier. Disappointment is apropos. 117-113 final, Cavs over the Pistons. Detroit led the game by 9 points, 2.5 minutes to go. You would think the one seed at home could close it out. They could not. James Harden at the free throw line for the Cleveland Cavaliers. He was the leader yesterday, as was at the free throw line, to seal the game up by three, but he misses. They're called free throws. They're free for you, James. He misses, then does something spectacular to seal the game.
4: Basketball up the floor, trying to

0: get into something quick. Misses another, gets his own rebound. Harden throws it back out to Strus.
1: That's all it took. Get it out to Strus. Inside of 25 seconds to go, let's be done. Here's the final call on ESPN. The Cavs take Game 5 on the road for a 3-2 series lead.
2: Jenkins looking, find Paul Reed. Reed dribbles it down, throws it down with 7/10 of a second remaining. And that's it. The Cavs get that elusive road win and now take a 3-2 lead here in this best-of-7 series.
1: And I gave you earlier that James Harden had missed a free throw. He missed three of them last night. And on his in his interview on the floor post game, that's the first thing that was brought up.
3: So for you,
4: Donovan said I should ask you about the missed free throws, but you said I should ask you. No, you said I should ask you about what?
5: Miss floaters, free throws. It was I had a bunch of opportunities that I should be making that I work on. They didn't go on, but I'm happy. I'm proud of our team. How we played, man. It's serious.
4: Good luck on Friday. Work on the free throws.
2: All right, Lisa.
1: You could hear Lisa say it very quietly in the background. Good luck on Friday. Good luck on free throws. The head coach of the Cleveland Cavaliers, Kenny Atkinson, talked about, I don't even want to call, because I don't see it. I have not seen this year James Harden as the Cavs star. I also have not been complimentary of the Cavs. I've said a couple of times that I do not think they're contenders in 2026. I still don't. I don't think they'll get past the Knicks, but what a fun story it would be if they topple the wobbly, inconsistent Pistons. Kenny Atkinson on James Harden, who's getting better and better this postseason, becoming a star, and more importantly, becoming a leader.
6: You know, those first two games for James here obviously didn't go well. Just what do you think has flipped for him these last two games, and especially tonight?
7: I think we're you know, getting the ball out of his hands a little bit, if that makes sense. Like, I don't know what his usage is tonight, but putting him down court a little, like, you don't have to bring it up every single time against Thompson. And, you know, so just trying to get him off the ball a little more. You see Evans handling more with those inverted pick and rolls. So I think that's helped him. But I don't know. He never wavered. He has a bad game, good game. You can't even tell. So I think his mentality, he's seen so much, been through so many of these series. I mean, he's a heck of a leader.
1: He's been through so many series, hasn't won a lot in them, but he's been in them. Meaningful playoff wins. Could this be the year that James Harden puts those under his belt? Here's Cade Cunningham in his postgame presser on the lack of offense of the Detroit Pistons, because once again, that was glaring when it mattered most.
8: I mean, it's about, you know, exploiting whatever they're doing that's getting us advantages. Balls in my hand, I got to do, you know, a good job of getting the ball to the open man, allowing the rest of the team to play 4-on-3 situations and stuff. I mean, that's good offense for us. We got people that can, you know, finish plays and make plays out of those type of situations. I just haven't done a good enough job drawing the two and then, you know, getting the ball to guys cleanly where they can go execute in those situations.
1: Yep. It's just you, Cade. I get it. I'm watching it. It's just you, Cade. And I'm sorry that you're alone. You should be sad. You're the guy. You're the answer. 39 points was not enough for the Pistons star, Cade Cunningham. And Detroit falls in overtime, 117-113 at home. Addy Bates producing, Curtis Poindexter runs the board. When we come back, time for our Idiot of the Day. 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
13: Old purple hat, cheetah print, dancing on the people. Rolled up at the after joint, dancing on the people. People dancing on the people. I got people on the people. People dancing on the people with the people on the people. Smoking CO2, see me see you dancing on the people.
6: Good morning.
13: I'm up on the booth hanging from
6: it
13: the
6: is the Drake Toll Show.
13: My head is the roof, dancing on
6: Westwood
13: the
6: One Sports, the Westwood One
13: people,
6: Sports
13: people,
6: app.
13: Dancing on the people. I got purple hat, cheetah print, dancing on the
6: good
13: people.
6: Morning, Addy.
14: Good morning.
6: I am sorry for your trivia loss last night.
14: It happens. It happens. But you know what? I tried my best.
6: Can you at least give me the questions that you got incorrect, please?
14: Yes. One of them was about a famous photographer who is known for taking black and white photos, landscape photos.
6: Don Juan Ribeiro.
14: Ansel Adams.
6: Oh, no. Okay. The others?
14: And then... It was actually like a Family Feud kind of thing, and you had to guess the top three answers, and we did not guess. It was like, name something, the top three answers. Name something that, like, is, like, super exciting at first, but can get, like, tiring over time, or boring over time.
15: Big Gooner.
6: Well.
14: So that was number one.
6: Mailage.
14: We got that one. And then number two... I forgot, but we got it. But the third one was somebody. It was clothing. We did not put clothing.
6: Interesting. Interesting, per se.
14: So those were two of the ones that we got incorrect. And then the third one, I can't remember off the top of my head.
6: Curtis, damn, you still got a stop sign in there? You still got a stop sign in there?
16: No.
6: Okay, that's fine. You didn't. You don't have to. You didn't. I don't deserve it. Stop sign. Good morning. Sorry, Addy. Good morning, Curtis. How was your trivia last night?
15: Big Gooner.
14: That's what he was doing last night.
6: Yeah. At least he's responding. At least he's sentient today. Nice job, Curtis. It steps in the right direction. It's time for our Idiots of the Day.
17: Idiot of the Day.
6: Idiot of the day, number one, all of America, when the president leaves the country. This is from Joshua David Vance yesterday. Trump is in China talking to China, and J.D. Vance is scared. Curtis?
1: So as you know, the president just landed in China a few hours ago. I always, you know, you may know that because of Secret Service protocols that I don't travel outside of the country with the President of the United States. So on days today, I sometimes feel like Macaulay Culkin in Home Alone. I walk into the White House and it's very quiet and no one's there. And it takes me a second to realize exactly what's going on.
6: I've never thought about this. And maybe I'm stupid for asking this question. Does the vice president live in the White House?
14: Yeah.
6: Really?
14: I don't know.
6: The president and vice president, are they roommates?
14: And they were roommates.
6: And they were roommates. I didn't know the president. Like, imagine waking up Christmas morning. You walk downstairs and it's just you and the vice president.
15: His face down in the couch over everything.
14: I would make Arch Manning my vice president then if I was president.
6: To live with. Okay. To have and to hold. As long as you both shall live. I don't
15: touch
6: know.
15: Yourself.
6: Something like that. Just words that I made up off the top of my head.
14: Unlimited
6: I'm about.
14: Terms.
6: Automatic.
14: Still is.
6: I saw great. It was a great Get Out. Maybe it was one of those Jordan Peele movies, and one of the quotes is the white guy, black guy comes to the party, the white guy's like, I would have voted for Obama a third time. It's just too great. Unlimited terms. Idiot of the day. Charles Barkley. But not overall. I like Chuck. I know Chuck's got a shtick. I know Chuck's here, but don't ask Charles Barkley about the draft. Here is Chuck on ESPN.
16: In the upcoming draft, one or two or three guys, do you see as sure things?
18: Well, AJ is definitely, I think he's a sure thing. The guy who I'm most impressed with is Caleb Wilson from North Carolina. AJ DeBisca is the only player I would take before Caleb Wilson. I mean, I think he's fantastic. Got hurt, unfortunately. But I think Caleb Wilson has the most upside in this draft.
14: Dubinska.
6: AJ DeBanger.
14: Hardly know her.
15: Tingus Pingus.
6: And Caleb Warren. Who the F is Tingus Pingus? Happens to the best of us. Sometimes people mispronounce things. Kirch.
15: Hubert.
6: I've got a long list of umperee? Umperee is one of my recent ones. It's become a favorite for me. Happens to the best from Chuck. Don't ask him about the draft, though. I also, what a terrible take. Putting Caleb W. We'll just call him Caleb W. Putting Caleb Wilson over, putting AJ DeBons over Caleb Wilson makes sense, but I'd put Darren Peterson and Cam Boozer pretty clearly above him as well. Idiot of the day. Addy, do you want to explain this one?
14: Willie Adames, last night, masterclass, base running masterclass. So let me set this up to you before we play the highlight. So you have runners on first and second, one out, okay?
6: Yep.
14: Shohei Ohtani still pitching.
6: I have that.
14: Okay. Yes, you do. So imagine runners on first and second, one out. So if someone hits a pop fly, what do you do then? I'm asking you first.
6: Runners on first and second,
14: one out. Somebody hits a pop fly.
6: Pop fly. To the warning track, deep left field. I'm tagging up and advancing at least the guy on second base.
14: Okay, let's see if Willie Adames did that.
19: Fly ball, deep center field. Páez back. Páez makes the catch. And boy, they got a base running issue right here. I don't know if Adames just totally misread it, forgot how many outs there were.
14: So he didn't even tag up. He just went. He's like, we're doing it. Full send. Runner out. Idiot.
6: Yikes.
15: Willie Adames.
6: Luckily. Good, Curtis.
14: He speaks.
15: I stopped myself.
6: He speaks?
14: Oh, my God.
6: He talked? He's back. Idiot of the day. Me. For not knowing that J.D. Vance, the vice president, does not live in the White House. They are not roommates. Christmas morning, he does not get to. From breaking news, please, Curtis, could you?
14: Oh,
6: Per Adam Schefter, the vice president does not live in the White House. After a tiff with the president, he had to move out. They're not on speaking terms right now.
15: It's a real turning
6: point. Ryan McGuire. Oh. Ryan McGuire of Westwood One texted me and said, no, the VP lives here. Send his address. I just didn't know. I just didn't know. I thought they were roommates.
15: Doxing.
6: It would have been way cuter. Observatory Circle? I couldn't tell you where that is or what that is.
14: I can see that.
6: But I think, I assume every vice president lives in the same house. Not together at once, but similar to a White House situation.
14: It's funny. So, like I said, I live right across the street from the Pentagon. So, of course, I can see all the beer trucks going there every single day. You know, just see what's going on.
6: They're bringing beer trucks to the Pentagon?
14: Yeah, what else are they
6: for doing? What? What war?
14: Yeah.
6: They're doing war in there.
14: There's a that's the only idiot. Taco Bell in the area, by the way, that serves Dr. Pepper. And it's the only Taco Bell I can't order from. So I'm actually really mad about that.
6: Why can't you not order from it?
14: Because I don't have security clearance. I'm a radio producer.
6: Oh. Idiot of the day, Notre Dame. Brett McMurphy tweets, how's Notre Dame and the ACC getting along now? Notre Dame, a source told On3, is the guy that walks in the house, opens the fridge, eats all the food, screws the wife, kicks the dog, doesn't pay the mortgage, and walks out without any skin in the game. And I think what it really does is it makes the ACC today's idiot of the day. Sounds like Notre Dame has a crazy life. The Atlantic Coast Conference is renting Notre Dame and giving the Fighting Irish, in every sport but football, a place to play, a home, a quasi-home. Notre Dame, the ACC basketball team, the ACC baseball team. But Notre Dame, whose football product is entirely separate, their deal with NBC and Noah Eagle, and it's Notre Dame football on Saturday night, South Bend, Indiana, the Fighting Irish versus Marshall, the toughest game on their schedule. That is something completely separate of what the ACC has as far as a stronghold on the university. They don't have any stronghold. Notre Dame wins in this scenario. The ACC loses. And might I tell you, we are roughly 4 years away from the implosion of the Atlantic Coast Conference. 2030, 2031, as the grant of rights expires and as the ACC's TV deal with ESPN is expiring, Florida State, Clemson are going to leave. Miami, North Carolina will follow suit. And the ACC has no shot of adding a Notre Dame, the Fighting Irish, given that the rules bend to their will for the college football playoff, will likely never join a conference. Why would they? TJ Pittenger of College Football Addiction will join the show momentarily. We'll get deeper into that. Idiot of the day, Iowa football. How about this from College Sports Only? Matt Fortuna tweets, longtime NFL coach Tom Moore has joined Iowa's staff as a senior consultant to the head coach and offensive advisor. College Sports Only retweets with, hiring an 87-year-old to update your offense is the most Iowa thing ever. Isn't that what we do with politicians? Don't we just hire an 87-year-old to
20: what?
6: Update the United States of America's offense? Addy, you live at the Pentagon, you know.
14: I do live in the Pentagon. Yes, no. So just get the oldest person you can find and then give them a very important position because obviously they have to know things. They have to. They're old.
20: It came in so fast and so hard.
14: Exactly. They know the difference between C and C. We do not.
6: I think the government is an allegory for Iowa football offense, for the Iowa football offense. And I'm sticking to it. And our final idiot of the day, Stephon Diggs, if he goes to Atlanta. From ATL Sports Zone, rumor, the Atlanta Falcons could potentially be linked to Stephon Diggs. Diggs would be a major addition to Atlanta's wide receiver room. He also has ties to Kevin Stefanski from their time in Minnesota and is known as a reliable target for young QBs. Elgin Barrett, Eugene Smith III, retweets, not going to lie, Atlanta is the last place he needs to be, and this has nothing to do with football. I'm not sure if A-Town could handle Stephon Diggs, Magic City Night, the Claremont Lounge, the tendency for those in Atlanta to drive fast and take their very nice cars and crash them. Wasn't it, it was the rookie, the Atlanta rookie that just did the run away from the cops and get arrested. Kid with like 10 sacks this year. That's not funny, but also, come on. Stephon Diggs will play in the NFL next year. 1,000-yard receiver, by the way. 4 touchdowns, but 1,000-yard receiver. He put up Julio Jones numbers this year. You ever look at Julio Jones?
14: That's why he needs to be in Atlanta.
6: Yep. Uh-oh, putting the pieces together. We're connecting dots here. You ever looked at Julio Jones' career stats? He was great at catching the football. Just very bad at catching it in the end zone or taking the football to the end zone. Just didn't want to do. So it lends to the question, and this is an aside, but you know what? Honestly, in the same category as Stephon Diggs, who would you not let date your daughter? In the same category as Stephon Diggs, Antonio Brown. AB, remember him? The crazy guy?
14: R.I.P.
6: Someone asked me probably a year ago, and I've thought about this every day since. Who's a better wide receiver career-wise? Who would you rather have, Antonio Brown or Julio Jones? I was like, that's a stupid question. Easy. Julio Jones. Then I looked at the stats. And brother? Right on, brother? Antonio Brown had a damn good NFL career before, you know.
14: Yes.
6: He went insane.
14: Yes, that's known.
6: But better than Julio Jones.
14: Yes. Yes.
6: That's bad. Who let him get away with that?
14: No, yeah. It was one hit that I think destroyed his career. Like, you can look it up. But the thing, yeah, no, he was insane. He's a juggernaut.
6: It was really good. Somehow, credit to Antonio Brown. Didn't see that on the bingo card today.
0: What?
6: Who's more racist? Oxford, Mississippi, or Baton Rouge, Louisiana? Just gonna get me. I can't believe it. Thank you, Lane Kiffin, for that one. That is actually where we are going next. TJ Pittenger of College Football Addiction will join the Drake Toll Show. This Lane Kiffin saga at Ole Miss, Pete Golding, Lane Kiffin, Steve Sarkisian, what do we make of it? And at what point is Lane Kiffin just going to, I don't know, shut up? It's Westwood One Sports and the Westwood One Sports app. This is the Drake Toll Show.
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0: Good morning. It is the Drake Toll Show on Westwood One Sports and the Westwood One Sports app to our 300 affiliates across the country. To what do we owe the honor of waking up today and having yet again Lane Kiffin drama, except this time it goes deeper than the Snapchats. It goes deeper than the co-eds. It goes deeper than divorce or, oh, what school will he coach at next? It's his chapter to write in his own personal book. Now, this time, Lane Kiffin has dragged in his old ball team, the Ole Miss Rebels. Even Steve Sarkisian getting in on the action, making fun of Ole Miss. Drake Toll with you from the Savannah Bananas organization and Locked On Big 12. Addie Bates producing, Curtis Poindexter runs the board. Now from College Football Addiction, joining the program, TJ Pittenger. And TJ, Lane Kiffin and the latest installment of which town is more racist, Baton Rouge or Oxford? What do you make of the last 72 hours of Lane Kiffin, Pete Golding, Steve Sarkisian, and high school drama?
1: You know, I think with Lane, and I appreciate you having me on, I think with Lane, he's just got the biggest main character energy of anyone in college football right now. And if there's no news or no story or nothing, you know, I mean, it's May. It's the middle of May, Drake.
0: Yeah.
1: Like, we live and breathe college football, and you and I talk about it every single day on different platforms. But there's no real reason for massive news in college football in May. You know, like, that's just, it's usually, if there is, it's some kind of controversy or, you know, a quarterback checking into gambling addiction or a big recruit, maybe. But it's May, man. And Lane Kiffin can't sit still. He's got to have the attention on him. He's got to have the focus on him. And it just is par for the course. You would never hear this from anyone else. Like, nobody else would ever pit two southern cities against each other and play the game of who is more racist. I hate to say this, but, like, it's the Deep South. I'm sure both cities have questionable pasts. And so just playing that game is hilarious, and it's very on brand for the guy that we're talking about.
0: It is super Lane Kiffin to do so. And I think Pete Golding, TJ, from my perspective, when Golding took over, it was this underdog story. He wins the playoff game against Georgia in spite of Lane Kiffin leaving, and it felt like America was behind Pete Golding. But the deeper we get into this saga, the stranger Golding seems. He's kind of become this anti-character in the story. What is the perception of Pete Golding as the head coach of the Ole Miss Rebels?
1: Well, I just think there's so much drama about everything that happens with Ole Miss, whether it's the tampering stuff with the Clemson linebacker that transferred over, or it's trying to get Trinidad another year, which I don't think there's anything inherently wrong with that. You know, I mean, everybody would try and get an extra year for their best player, or the shots back and forth with Lane Kiffin. I think that all of it is just, you know, we like drama on Saturdays, and I guess to a degree,
0: sure,
1: we talk about college football, and we kind of like the drama in the off season. But if you're a fan of this team, you're like, man, can we just shut up and play ball? Like, is this really necessary for us to operate like this? And so, yeah, every layer that gets peeled back, it's just like fans have to be pulling their hair out with, man, I just want to win games. Like, I just want to walk out of Oxford or Baton Rouge or Tallahassee or wherever the heck we are. I just want to walk out of the stadium on Saturdays in a good mood. I don't need the drama that comes with it the other 9 or 10 months of the season.
0: TJ, you talk about winning games. Now, whether you win games or lose games, you're probably going to the college football playoff if your brand is big enough. And again, TJ Pittenger joining the Drake Toll Show at TJ_Pittenger on social media from College Football Addiction. We're creating the College Football Invitational. 24 teams in a new proposed playoff format. I think it does benefit the smaller conferences like the ACC or the Big 12, but it's just going to be the Big 10 and the SEC playing each other in the postseason every year. Is 24 too many?
2: I think it is. We were sold this illusion of 12 teams being good for the sport because now everybody will have a chance. What we've done, though, is most years the ACC gets one bid and most years the Big 12 gets one bid. And you're going to get, I think you're going to get more of those teams in a 24-team playoff, especially if you do auto bids. What we're really doing is we're creating more mulligans for the Texas team that goes 9-3 or the Tennessee team that goes 8-4 or the, you know, the Iowa team that goes 8-4. We're creating more mulligans for them, and we're not really changing who could go out and win the championship. Like Tennessee last year played Vandy, and they finished the season with a loss to them, but they were ranked 21 in the country. They didn't beat a team that with a winning record last season. And that's no shot at Tennessee because they've done a great job under Heupel, and I'm not trying to call them out. But Tennessee had no chance in you-know-what to go out and win a championship. And so by putting them into the very end of the playoff, we give this illusion of, well, if they get hot, well, they didn't beat a team with a winning record all season last year. So I don't know that we need to see them in a playoff to feel more complete. But we are giving mulligans to SEC and Big Ten teams. We'll get a couple more ACC and Big 12 teams in. But we're not fundamentally changing who can win a championship. Because if you haven't beat a ranked team or haven't beat a team with a winning record all year, you're probably not going to go very far in a 24-team playoff. And you probably don't deserve to be in a 24-team playoff.
0: Two teams, eight teams, 24 teams, 56 teams. Indiana still would have won the national championship last year, so that point is spot on. And we, even with that being said, you and I have talked about it on Locked On Big 12 a couple of times. It's getting harder and harder to talk about Texas football in a deprecating way. And last year, I think if Texas gets in, they can probably beat half of the field in a playoff format because of the talent on that roster. And again, you and I have talked about how that Texas team has gotten more formidable over the years under Steve Sarkisian. With that note in mind, what is the perfect number? Because Texas could have been a contender but didn't have a shot. What's the perfect number to put us at?
2: You know, I never really wanted to go to four, so I was a boomer on that. Like, I was fine with two. I was fine with the way the playoff worked. College football championships used to reward excellence. And so, I mean, look at Miami. Miami made it all the way to the national championship. And people were saying before the season, this could be a team that contends. But they kind of screwed the pooch in the regular season. They get in with the very last spot of the at-large teams. And we gave, essentially, Miami was good enough to win. Texas was good enough to win. Notre Dame was good enough to win last year. Now, probably none of them were going to beat Indiana. But they were all good enough to at least get to the championship game. But I don't know that they deserve the mulligans because they lost in the too many games in the regular season. And so crowning a champion used to be about excellence, and now it's more about let's get the teams with the most talent in that maybe didn't have a great regular season, but we think the talent could win out. That's never been what college football is about, but it's what it's about now. So I don't know that there's a perfect number. I think 12 is fine. I think 16 actually works pretty fine. Like, you are seeing more talent spread out all over the place. Like I said, Texas could have made a run. BYU probably deserved to be in. Miami obviously got in. Notre Dame should have been kind of in that conversation. But again, it depends on what you're trying to define. Are you trying to give more talented teams more mulligans? If so, then yeah, 16 or 24 works great. If you're trying to reward excellence, then you need to go back down to like 2 or 4.
0: Yeah, TJ Pittenger on the Drake Toll Show, Westwood One Sports and the Westwood One Sports app. TJ, let's go to Texas Tech, Lubbock, Brendan Sorsby. Given how the NCAA has handled cases like this, and in his case, for those who are not aware, a gambling scandal where as a redshirt freshman at Indiana, before Kurt Cignetti, he bet on Indiana to win a football game, a one-time deal, and now it's caught up to him 5 years later, and the NCAA could end his career in college football. With his steps, with what we know, with everything compiled here, is there any way Brendan Sorsby still plays for Texas Tech this fall?
1: I'd be pretty surprised. I think that just with the NCAA's track record, which you mentioned, also the fact that the NCAA is pretty powerless on most moves in college football, like they hate the fact that these players are getting paid right now and the money's not all coming to them in the schools. I think that the NCAA comes down harder on certain situations now because they've lost so much power that they kind of have to flex their muscle or grit their teeth. I'd be pretty surprised by him playing this year or ever again. I guess it's not outside of the realm of possibilities that a judge could say, you're going to let him play because we've seen crazier things than that in college football. But I don't know if the juice is really even worth the squeeze. I think that, you know, the rules are the rules. He broke them. I might think the rules are dumb, especially when you consider, you know, how morally wrong is it to bet on your team when you're not impacting the game. But all that said, I would be pretty surprised if he played again, you know, this year or ever in college football.
0: Yeah, at the very least, let the kids bet on the Kentucky Derby. Let them bet on the NBA Defensive Player of the Year, things they have nothing to do with. Open that up to college athletes. I don't think that's going to affect the way they play. TJ, last thing I got for you. I know you're a Florida State guy, Tallahassee area. Dave Aranda is going to lose his job. Luke Fickell is going to lose his job. Mike Loxley at Maryland, the same. But is there any seat hotter than Mike Norvell at Florida State? When does enough become enough?
3: Hopefully this year. Now, you know, I will say I'm not cheering for them to lose. And if they could win enough games
0: sure.
3: to save his job, you know, which, again, that might be part of the next question is how many wins is enough? Well, probably not enough to make Florida State fans happy. But, yeah, I mean, I think first and foremost, yeah. you'd love to win 9 or 10 games. If you don't do that, I don't think that he should have a job. I think, though, the administration will probably keep him if he wins 6 to 7 to 8. But I don't know that he does that this year. So, yeah, I think this is the last year of it. But we'll see. I you know, unfortunately, he has underperformed pretty significantly four of his 6 years, and he does get a seventh year because of the buyout. I do think this is the final season, though, that we'll have to see it.
0: TJ, what is Jimbo Fisher up to?
3: Playing a lot of golf, based on what I've heard. Still has a residence in Tallahassee. I think he has a farm just up the road in South Georgia, too. So, you know, that is a name that gets tossed around. I don't know, as much as I appreciate what he did when he was there, I don't know that I love that. I think his better days have passed him by. But, shoot, we saw West Virginia do this with Rich Rod. So I don't think it's the craziest idea. Yep. If they strike out on their top 3, 4, 5 options, I don't know that Jimbo's any worse than, you know, whoever option 7 would be, you know, when you're trying to find a coach. So maybe a remote possibility, but not something I think that would work extremely well.
0: TJ Pittenger of College Football Addiction at TJ _Pittenger on social. TJ, thanks so much for your time early this morning, and excited to listen to your shows this week.
3: Thanks, buddy.
0: Again, give him a talking college football every day across the board, namely on YouTube, and it's an incredible array of the top storylines every day in every conference from TJ Pittenger. I want to reemphasize the point he gave about the college football playoff. We when we had two teams, the BCS era, I know you all had a problem with it. I know everyone was mad. The playoff gives us, you know, the best team, the team that's best suited to win a tournament in football. Which team is best suited to win in a tournament format? Not the best team in college football. Not the team that had the best regular season. Not the team that deserved it. Which team is best suited roster-wise to win a tournament in football? That is how we built the playoffs. And the BCS gave us the team that had the best body of work, that have proven themselves worthy of being called national champions. Now, while Indiana still would have done it, BCS or playoff, we're in a weird spot. Ohio State winning it after losing to Michigan at the end of the regular season, that loss didn't matter. A loss to Michigan did not matter for Iowa State. Well, surely wouldn't matter for Iowa State. They didn't play in the game. Ohio State did. It did not matter for Ohio State. How is that good for college football? I don't think it is. But you see that on the floor? Whoa, right there in front of you. No, to the left. Yep, there. That's toothpaste. That's out of the tube. And it's not going back in. When we come back, PJ Glasser. We got golf this weekend? Oh, we got golf. Joins the Drake Toll Show. 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
1: Big Gooner. 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And now, joining the program, P.J. Glasser, host for Game Day Garage, Westwood One Sports, P.J. Glasser. And, P.J., there's one thing, a pressing question. I woke up in a cold sweat, 3.03 a.m. Either it was the Miller Lights that I had last night or it was the pressing question in my brain, probably a little bit of both. And that question, is Rory McIlroy the best golfer alive right now, not named PJ Glasser?
2: Yeah, there you go. I appreciate you adding that at the end. I don't think he is the best, Drake. I think he's the most talented. I still think Scotty is the best. The odds reflect that. Before the PGA Championship started this morning, Scotty was about plus 350 at most sports books to win the PGA, while Rory was about like plus 800, plus 900. So the odds makers are still telling you that Scotty is the best golfer on the planet. He's still world number one. With that being said, I do think Rory is the most talented because of his combination of how far he can drive the ball. Nobody can match Rory off the tee outside of maybe Bryson. And then he's a very good putter. When his irons are dialed in, he's really tough to beat. So those two are definitely the best, Drake. But I would say Scotty is still the best, and Rory is the most talented.
1: PJ Glasser joining the Drake Toll Show at PJ Glasser 9 on socials. Sticking with golf, the 108th PGA Championship, as you mentioned, is off. We're off today. And where do you lean? That given what you just told me about Scotty still being, I mean, he is the odds favorite every weekend, and he's Scotty, and then there's Bryson, and then where do you lean in the PGA Championship as far as the hottest golfer right now to take this tournament?
2: Yeah, I think Scotty, if you're looking at somebody towards the top, Drake, would probably be my play. He hasn't been very Scotty-like up to this point so far this season. He set the bar pretty high for himself the last couple years because at this point, he already had a couple wins under his belt. He feels like he's in the top 10 every week. Kind of got off to a slower start this year. He's been better as of late, and I just think this course really sets up well for him because there are big greens at Aronimink, and they got a lot of undulation. They got a lot of slope to them. You got to hit your shots in the right spot. And when Scotty's dialed in, his iron play is better than anybody. That's where he makes his money. So I think he's a good option this week if you're looking for somebody at the top. The other guy kind of towards the top, Drake, I like Xander Schauffele this week. He won the PGA a couple years ago. He won with a winning score of 20 under. I think the winning score this week could be something kind of similar. And his game at a course like this, I think, should match pretty well. So if you're looking, guys, towards the top, Scotty, good option. I think Xander would be another guy I'd look at as well.
1: PJ, outside of the championship, the whole Bryson deal about how, what if I just hung it up and just did YouTube full time? We live in a society where high-level professional athletes are asking the question, what if I quit my day job to post video on YouTube? What do you make of Bryson's rhetoric and what he is for the game of golf? Are we just looking at golf's version of Trevor Bauer?
2: Yeah, that's pretty good, Drake. We could be. I mean, look, if there's somebody that could get away with it and just become a full-time content creator with his Break 50 YouTube channel and having all these celebrities, it is Bryson. He is as popular as it gets when he goes to these golf tournaments, Drake. I was actually at the Live Golf event this past week. It was in the Virginia area. And he was the most popular guy there. It was at the U.S. Open last year. He was one of the most popular.

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17: 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One timer, two. He scores! This series is over! Brett Kulak with a bomb!
18: Wow! Altitude Radio Network. The Avalanche have had 17 different players score a goal in the playoffs, most of any team this season. That's quite a call by the play-by-play guy.
19: It's so good. It's a series clincher.
18: Oh, man. 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The way tire buying should be. How about some poll results from the first hour? Dylan?
20: Alrighty, Dan. We got two up there right now. The first was, which would be the smarter decision? The Lakers say goodbye to LeBron or the Steelers say goodbye to Aaron Rodgers? 51.6% say Lakers say goodbye to LeBron, but neck and neck there.
18: Okay.
20: And then we threw up there, who would you most want to sit with for Pistons Cavs? Isaiah Thomas, Mike Tirico, Eminem, or 50 Cent, all of whom were in attendance last night. 41% say, do you want to guess?
18: Eminem.
20: Mike Tirico.
18: Oh. Okay.
20: Running away with it, followed by Eminem.
18: Oh, good for Mike. If I sit next to 50 or I sit next to Eminem, I'm definitely going to get on TV. I'm going to get some screen time there. I don't know if Eminem, you know, was Timothy Chalamet and breaking down the second unit of the Pistons, then that would be kind of fun. And Fitty is from New York.
20: Yeah.
18: So I don't know about that one. And Isaiah, a lot of things to talk about. Yes, Marv?
19: Isaiah, Michael Jordan, go.

0: Oh, if I sit next to Isaiah, yeah. I just say, man, what would Michael do in a situation like this? Ooh. Yes, Mark.
1: Who hates who more? Does Ja Rule, does 50 Cent hate Ja Rule more? Or does Isaiah Thomas hate Michael Jordan more?
2: That old question.
0: Well, does Isaiah hate Michael more than Michael hates Isaiah?
1: I think it's a two-way street.
0: Yeah.
1: Almost like John 50.
0: Yeah, I don't know that beef.
1: Oh, it's been brewing for about, what's today, Thursday? 20 years.
3: 50's got many known beefs. Floyd Mayweather, that was going good for a while. And P. Diddy, obviously. They 50 Cent had a field day with that
0: I think
3: one.
0: It's 50. It's
3: not 50 Cent?
0: It's not 50 Cent.
3: 50.
0: It's 50.
1: Is it?
2: It's not 50 cents.
0: And it's, yeah, it's 50 Cent. There's no S at the end of it.
1: F-I-D-D-Y?
0: Yeah.
1: 50? Okay.
0: 50 Cent.
3: I think to each their own.
0: Well, in my neighborhood.
3: It was 50 in your neighborhood?
0: Yeah. Yeah.
1: We've been to your neighborhood. They call him 50?
0: Yeah.
1: Yeah. Okay.
0: Yes.
2: Hey, half dollar.
0: Yeah. Yeah. Arlene, who's in her 80s, you know, she'll be like, did you watch the game with 50 last night? Yes, I did, Arlene. Jay in Oregon. Hi, Jay. What's on your mind today?
4: Hey, Dan. Good morning. Good morning, fellas. I have a couple things, so I'll try to be real brief concerning my Steelers. I totally agree with you that we should move on from Rodgers. I just think the thing with the Steelers and Rodgers is, though, is that I think the organization and Rodgers has known all along that he's coming back. I don't think he's stringing us along necessarily. I think we should have moved on from him. Also, and you know, give the kid Will Howard a shot. That's why I don't like the Aller pick either, because we kind of have the same dude already that we haven't even given a shot to.
0: Yeah, I get it. But, you know, the Steelers don't rebuild. I can't remember the last time they were in a rebuild was when they got Terry Bradshaw as the number one overall pick. That was, what, 1969, 1970? But I don't remember them where they go, you know what? We got 5 wins. We'll get better players in the draft. Yeah, Paul?
2: In the past 30 seasons, the Steelers have been under 500 once.
0: Yeah. And, you know, feels like they'll be 9-8 this year. Maybe you're 10-7. But are you satisfied with 10-7 knowing that you're not a real threat in the playoffs? Like, you're going to make the playoffs. Pretty much guaranteed. But you're not going to do damage, as Fritzy likes to say. 1 hour in the books, 2 more to go. Fritzy's here, Dylan's here, Marvin's here, Paulie's here. Who's going into the confessional?
3: I believe I am.
0: Oh, Dylan is. All right, if you're watching on Peacock, Dylan in the interrogation room coming up. 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
0: All right, let me start with what's more interesting, the Lakers moving forward or LeBron moving forward?
2: Listen, I think the Lakers blew it because the Lakers for the last 4 years have been seemingly annoyed at LeBron's refusal to fall off a cliff athletically and as a basketball player, that they have just been like, well, we'll address the team after LeBron. I think that when Luka's Lakers tenure is over, there is a greater than 50% chance that the best teammate he ever had was age 40 and age 41 LeBron James.
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0: Hour two on this Thursday, Dan and the Danettes, Dan Patrick Show. Something going on in the NFL right in front of us. I don't know if it's getting enough attention,

0: You have the schedule release coming up tonight, but I'll talk about this trend that's been happening, and it feels like begrudgingly it's happening. 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Todd, Dylan in the back row, Marv, Paulie up front, yours truly in the back room, guys, as well. 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All right, 877-3DP Show. Operator Tyler sitting by. He'll take your phone calls. We discussed, among other things, in the first hour, I would move on from Aaron Rodgers if I'm the Steelers. I would move on from LeBron James if I'm the Lakers. If I'm thinking about this, taking the fandom out of this, just looking at this and saying, let's apply common sense to this. Can we maybe take a hit 1 year and that will help us get to a point where maybe we solve our quarterbacking situation for a decade? I mean, that's what my goal would be, because you got to find your next Ben Roethlisberger at some point. With the Lakers, with LeBron still playing at a high level, you're a playoff team, but you're kind of like the Steelers. You're a playoff team, but you're not threatening. Do you bring LeBron back? Can you spend the money differently? You got to re-sign Austin Reeves. I would move on from LeBron James. Now, would I want to capitalize, I guess, with LeBron in a farewell tour? I guess. You're already must-see TV, but I'd rather win. Like, that's what you want. It's nice to give people statues outside the building. I want banners in the building. Because if you get banners in the building, you can get a statue outside the building. And LeBron played well. That makes the decision a little bit tougher, a lot tougher. But at some point, you have to say, let's just move on. You know, maybe LeBron goes to Cleveland. Cleveland wins last night, dramatic fashion against Detroit, controversy at the end of regulation. And now Cleveland's got a chance to close out Detroit, and they'll be favored by 3.5 on Friday night. The Spurs in Minnesota favored by 4.5 on Friday night, because you have the scheduling launch party coming up. I mentioned Thanksgiving, now Thanksgiving Eve. You got Thanksgiving Eve. It'll be the Packers and the Rams. Thanksgiving, you get Bears, Lions, Eagles, Cowboys, Chiefs, and the Bills. And then there's Black Friday, the Broncos and the Steelers as well. I mentioned the trend that's happening because it wasn't long ago that I thought, will a team almost be counterintuitive to how defenses are being built? Used to be your defenses were big guys. You had your middle linebacker, you know, big up front. Now you go to leaner, quicker, off-the-edge guys. Your linebackers aren't really linebackers. They're edge rushers. And I said, somebody's going to decide to invest in a running game, and it was Derrick Henry. Because I thought, you're not going to stop Derrick Henry. Now, it doesn't matter how big your line is, but are we going to utilize that running back and bring them back into the forefront of, you got to have a great running back? Now, has it changed what we expect? Yes. I want at least 1,000 yards. I want at least 500 yards in receptions. The Miami Dolphins extended Devon Achane, 4 years, $64 million. And if you look at it, Ravens, Lions, Seahawks, Bills, Eagles, Packers, Niners, all invested in running backs. Jahmyr Gibbs is going to get paid. Bijan Robinson is going to get paid as well. But running back was the one position that was devalued. Now they're becoming valued. Achane will make, on average, $16 million over his four-year deal. Now, you got wide receivers making more. Calvin Ridley, Jerry Jeudy, Michael Pittman Jr., Wandale Robinson, Romeo Dobbs, Rashid Shaheed, Jaden Reed. Who would you rather have out of that group if I throw in Achane? And the answer is Achane, because he is a really good running back and a really good receiver. And I look at Saquon Barkley got paid. He makes $20 million. Christian McCaffrey, $19 million. Derrick Henry, $15 million. Kenneth Walker III, $14 million. Breece Hall got paid $14 million. Jonathan Taylor, $14 million. The running back is making a comeback, and I think it's great for football because I know that they're replaceable, interchangeable parts, and we can find a running back in the fourth round. And we have found running backs in the fourth round. But if I'm looking at guys, Saquon Barkley, Christian McCaffrey, Derrick Henry, Jonathan Taylor, Jahmyr Gibbs, Bijan Robinson, these are all high draft picks. And even when Jahmyr Gibbs was being drafted, and I've said on the show that my one of my sources who's an NFL scout said he's a Marshall Faulk type running back. He is a Hall of Fame type running back. And he said, you know, people didn't realize when he was at Georgia Tech. And then all of a sudden, you know, you're at Alabama, and then all of a sudden people go, oh, man, that guy's really good. He said he is a Marshall Faulk type running back. And he went earlier than people thought. And I thought, this guy, that's why I had such high expectations and admiration for Jeremiah Love. Now, going to Arizona doesn't really help him, but maybe he's going to sell tickets. Jadarian Price, who's the backup to him, went to Seattle at the end of the first round. So running backs, now it feels like you have to have one that may do two things. If you can get that guy who's, all I want to do is put you in space. The NFL is all about matchups. Can I put that guy in space against that guy? And I can win that battle. That's all you want to do. My tight end against your linebacker or your defensive back, I like that matchup. That's all you're trying to do as a quarterback. Where is the weak spot? Where can I take advantage of that and have your guy who's not as good as my guy, and then maybe I can get a big play? And I think you're seeing that with these NFL teams. And I know, you know, people thought, well, you can't take Jeremiah Love as high as Arizona did. I wouldn't have taken him that high because I'm not ready to win. Now, if I'm Tennessee or I'm the Commanders, I would have jumped all over Jeremiah Love because he's the one guy, he can hit home runs. Every time he's on the field, he can hit a home run. How many guys are like that? Jahmyr Gibbs can hit a home run. Bijan Robinson hit a home run. Those guys are difference makers. And I would spend the money. Now, do I want a second contract? That's where we can have a discussion. Because if I'm going to use you and get touches where 300 carries and 65 receptions, that starts to add up on a running back. Yeah, Dylan.
1: Yeah, I think that's also such a luxury to have a pass-catching back. Like, you look at the Christian McCaffreys, even for a long time, the Alvin Kamaras of the world. It's like, that is a legitimate weapon, and Achane is that. He catches a lot of passes.
0: And he's a really good running back, but you don't know it because you would tune in to watch Tua Tagovailoa and their wide receivers, their quirky head coach at the time, and you would kind of go, man, that guy's good. Achane is good. But they're not going anywhere this year. And you get Malik Willis there. Like, I don't want, if I'm a Dolphin fan, I don't want to get to six wins. I want to ensure that we get four wins, and maybe we get Arch Manning. Unless it goes really, really well, which I don't think it will, then, all right, you brought it. And I like Malik Willis. I was high on Malik Willis. You don't have Tyreek Hill. You know, so your philosophy is different. Yeah, Dill.
1: Yeah, the Dolphins kind of had something there because they had Achane and Mostert in the backfield and Waddle and Tyreek Hill. It's like you had some legit weapons there, and I just think the Tua situation and maybe McDaniel, it just they couldn't just figure it all out.
0: Well, they were close, and then all of a sudden, you know, you dismantle with Waddle, Tyreek Hill, head coach, you know, Tua. So at least they're trying, it feels like. But I like Achane. I just don't know. That's kind of your offense. And that is a lot of money for a team that I want to add the running back. It's kind of like get your team and then get your quarterback. Kind of get your team, get your running back as well. Because I don't want to just have a situation like Ashton Jeanty with the Raiders, where I don't know how good he is based off what we saw last year. I saw him in college. Yes, Mark.
2: Going back 20 years. Speaking of the Steelers, it was kind of like the Steelers when they got Ben Roethlisberger. They already had a team constructed. All they needed was a quarterback.
0: Yeah. Yeah. And Bill Cowher talked about that when he joined us in Pittsburgh. He was like, build the team, then get the quarterback there. Yeah, Paulie.
3: Going back to that running back stat, I went back and looked. 1,000 yards rushers per season. In 2017, 9. 18, 9. In 2019, there were 11. 2020, 9. 2021, 7. The past 3 years, it's been 12,000 yard rushers, 16, and this year, 17,000 yard rushers in the NFL. That's the most since 2010.
0: Yes, Dylan.
1: It's also with the Dolphins, like, they don't really have. I could see why you'd pay Achan, too. It's like they're not paying anyone right now. Like, Malik Willis is getting, what, $23 million-ish, something like that a year. Their three starting receivers are Malik Washington, Jalen Tolbert, and Tutu Atwell. When Tutu Atwell is your number one receiver, you need a spark wherever you can get it.
0: I guess. I don't know if Dolphin fans are going to go, come on, let's grab the kids. We're going to go see Achan. Like, it's not like you're watching Barry Sanders. No. Really good player. But they're getting paid now. Yeah, Marv.
2: We're talking about all these dual threat running backs. Is Marshall Faulk underrated?
0: I remember Peyton Manning telling me he's the smartest football player he was ever around. And that says an awful lot, because unless Peyton was taking himself out of the equation, he just talked about Marshall Faulk knew where he knew everybody's assignment. But I remember first time I saw him in college, and I was like, how did this guy end up here? He's from New Orleans. Didn't LSU offer him a lot of money or somebody there? Yes, Paulie.
3: Marshall Faulk was a 5-time All-Pro. He never had a 1,500-yard rushing season. He'd always run for 1,300 yards, but then have 85 catches. He was one of those, I think he had 5 2,000-plus-yard all-purpose seasons.
0: He was such a dual threat there. And I remember, you know, when we were down in New Orleans for that Super Bowl, when the Patriots, they took Marshall Faulk out of the game. I mean, they basically said, he's not beating us in this game. And they did. They shut him down. That defense ended up winning that Super Bowl. Oh, boy. I have a college football schedule for 1 week that almost seems like it's not real. I got to check this during the commercial break. This schedule for this week that I have is unbelievable. Like, wow. I got to check and make sure that this is official here. Don't want any fake news here. 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Let's take a break. We'll come back with that. Also, I'm watching Jalen Duren lose millions and millions and millions of dollars right before our very eyes. We'll talk about that coming up as well. We're back after this, Dan Patrick Show. 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
16: And 750 The Game.

0: I have to admit, when I watch the Detroit Pistons play basketball, I am curious about Jalen Duren, because the slump that he's going through right now in the playoffs will cost him millions this summer. Now, he's probably going to be an all-NBA selection, which means he'd be eligible to sign a five-year max contract beginning at 30% of the salary cap. So based on the current projections, his max deal could start as high as $49.5 million and be worth $287 million in total. If he doesn't make all-NBA team, he is limited to a max deal starting at 25%. So his salary could go as high as $41.25 million. If I'm Detroit, what I'm seeing here would be very concerning. Now, he's going up against a pretty good front line. Mobley and Jared Allen are good defenders. He was a 2010 guy during the regular season. Now he's half of that. I also look at somebody who's 22 years of age. He was a pleasant surprise for Detroit, an all-star. But you look at these players and the amount of money that you're going to be making at a really, really young age. And if you're the Pistons, do you want to go all in on this? Yes, Marv.
1: The scoring really would have concerned me because he gets a lot of those awful lobs and easy buckets from Cade Cunningham. The five rebounds would really concern me because, to me, he's almost like in the Ben Wallace mode of, if you score, that's great, but I really need you to rebound, at least double digits.
0: It's a lot of money. But they're all getting paid a lot of money. I think sometimes you go, God, they're going to pay him that. Well, there's only, what, 13 or 14 guys on the team, and they are making, you know, the TV partners are spending a lot of money, and that money has to go somewhere. And these players are going to get, I mean, $50 million is nothing now in the NBA. Yes, Marvin.
1: In the playoffs, that's where you get paid. Tristan Thompson got a $64 million deal because he had a great playoff run. Bismack Biyombo got $72 million after playing well for the Raptors in the playoffs. That's when you get your money.
0: Wow.
2: Nice reference.
0: Bismack Biyombo. I didn't think we were going to get a mention with him today.
1: But we got it.
0: Who's next? Bol Bol?
1: He hasn't produced in the playoffs yet, so he's out.
0: I remember they were saying, oh, Bol Bol, he's better than his dad. I'm like, at what? Like, Manute Bol ended up being a three-point shooter at 7'7". And he blocked a few shots as well. There's also, you know, when I think of Bol Bol, I think of Gout Gout, because this is a kid in Australia who might turn out to be the fastest man in the world at some point. You know, there's already comparisons to Bolt. You've seen Bolt. So you're looking at him, and they 60 Minutes did a piece on him. But Gout Gout is probably going to be approaching Bolt's records here. Yeah, Paulie.
2: I read a little background on him the other day. He's 18 years old. His family left Sudan. They were in Australia. And the name is more like Gwat, but it just changed over the years, and it was easier for people to say Gout, and they just stuck with it.
0: Yes, Dylan.
3: It's kind of an unfortunate Gout Gout.
0: Yeah, I know.
3: Double Gout.
0: Yeah. Maybe they weren't aware of somebody getting gout.
3: I'm guessing he does not have any issues with gout if he's that fast.
0: I hope not. Yes. Yes, Todd.
4: That's two strikes, you're gout.
0: I see what you did. Sometimes silence is better.
4: It's a valid point.
0: Week 10 of the college football season. This is like bowl week. I got Miami and Notre Dame, Alabama, LSU, BYU, Utah. I got Penn State, Washington, Oregon, Ohio State, Georgia, Mississippi, Oklahoma, Florida. I got Virginia Tech, SMU, Texas, and Missouri. Wow. That's good stuff. I hope the regular season, though, isn't ruined by all these playoff teams there. Man, there's some real bickering going on between these conferences. ESPN's involved in this. You know, are we going to stay at 16? Can we stay at 16? Do we have to go to 24? SEC seems to be a holdout on this. I think the mothership would like to have 16. You have ACC, Big 12. Big 10, they want to go to 24. little bit of bickering going on here. Yes, Marvin.
1: But don't you think you're going to see more big-time regular season matchups because teams aren't afraid to lose three games anymore?
0: I just don't buy into that because I want to have a good seed. I want to make sure that the most I'm losing is two games. If I lose three or four, then I'm going to be on the road in the playoffs. And I think the regular season's still important. Yes, more teams will make the playoffs, but where you're seeded, do you get to host a game? Do you get to host two games? You know, when we get to 24, you're going to be asking your fan base to travel a little bit more. And I think that's really difficult. If you have it a home game at Ohio State or Notre Dame, it's going to be packed no matter what. But when you go to a neutral site, that's where you want to see, will your fan base travel? Because you got to have these bowl games. You got to have a packed house here. Yes, Paulie.
2: I think going forward, you may see a combination of those neutral site games like Notre Dame, Wisconsin, Lambeau, specialty games where you boost money and ratings. But then the next week, you'll play the cupcake. So you have a neutral site in Atlanta at the Benn Center. But then next week, you're playing Wofford.
0: Yes, Dylan.
3: We got a couple international games in week zero. You guys know who's playing in Ireland this year?
0: No.
3: Bill Belichick and the Tar Heels and TCU.
0: Okay.
3: And NC State and Virginia are playing in Rio de Janeiro.
0: Okay.
3: I don't know how they came up with that one, but.
0: Yeah, it's always where you go. Is there any connection here with anybody with Rio de Janeiro?
3: Virginia or NC State?
0: Yeah. Like, I get the NFL can do it. College football, it's a little trickier. Yes, Marvin.
1: I don't think the people at NC State love T.A. McClendon like that.
2: I respect the reference.
1: Wow. T.A. McClendon, running back. From, yeah.
2: Knee issues.
0: Okay. Yeah. All right. I'll give that to you. Bloop. Matt in New York. Hi, Matt. What's on your mind today?
5: Hey, Dan. How are you?
0: Great.
5: Nice to talk to you. Thank you. 6'1", 223, unfortunately, Todd. I'm doing my best. I just wanted to call in chat when you were talking about your son and what they did to the guy's hat. I find it completely uncalled for. No, I get it. I love sports. I love to play all the sports. And I get fandom, but when people act like mob mentality with this stuff and they get into fights over clothes, now I'm just going to, you know, take a page from Jerry Seinfeld. All you're doing is rooting for clothes. If you like the player, like i.e. LeBron, you got three jerseys hanging up. You're rooting for any team that he's on because you like the guy or the girl or whoever. But I just find it unfortunate that people group up and do stuff to people just because they're wearing the wrong clothes. It sounds like gang activity to me, but, you know, it's the world we live in, I guess. But rise above.
0: Yeah, and I even tell him, you know, he's a Packer fan, my son. And I say, he said, hey, I'm going to go to Philadelphia. Should I wear my jersey? And I go, no. Why not? You ask me the question, the answer is no. Can't wear it to a Jets game. There's certain places where you're just not wearing your colors. I wish it was, you know, more conducive to fans coming in, being able to enjoy a game. There's certain places where I would say, no, absolutely not. Yeah, Marv.
1: Wearing your jersey to an Eagles game is way different than wearing it to your son's school. And that should never be the case, right?
0: Yeah. Okay. I don't want to say too much because it's a long time ago that it happened and I was disappointed that it happened, but I had to let my son know if you're going to root in that rivalry, you're going to have stupid people. And that happened. It's unfortunate. I was aware of who I am in a situation like that. So that enough said with that. But yeah, it was tough. Very tough when your son comes home and he says what they did to his Red Sox hat. Aaron in Fort Wayne. Hi, Aaron. What's on your mind?
6: Hi.
0: Yes, Aaron.
6: Hey, Dan.
0: Yes, Aaron.
6: Hey. Yeah, let me turn the mower off here. Dan, I've been listening to you for a long time, but, you know, we need to go back to the 90s when people used to retire in, like, a dignified way. You know, we had Seinfeld and we had Michael Jordan and we got Dan Patrick. You know, you're going to you know, walk away in 2 years as long as you don't try to Conan O'Brien Fritzy when he turns it into the Fritzy Hour, you know, or something like that. But I like that. I don't know what's going on with culture where it's like people just will not go away, you know, and I can't miss you if you're still here. You know what I mean? And that's a big part of it.
0: Thank you, Aaron. I never want to push somebody into retirement. If you want to play, because once you do that, then it's done. And there's a finality to that. I've seen way too many, been around way too many guys who retired who talk about maybe I should have played one more year. Most don't want to retire because it's really scary. Once you retire and you're 38, now what? Not everybody can be an analyst. Now what do you do? And I think there's that, wow, the rest of my life, now what am I going to do because I've done this for such a long period of time? I get it. I don't want LeBron to retire. I don't like seeing guys who are playing like Travis Kelce. Did I hope he was going to retire? Yes. But in his mind, he still wants to play. And he has every right to do that. If Kansas City wants him, great. I want great players to continue to be great until they know I can't be what I want to be out there. Yes, Dylan.
3: I think it was Dave McMenamin said it when he was on the other week that athletes die two deaths, and the first one's when they retire.
0: Yeah.
3: Because it's you're, by all standards, a young person still, and you're just like, what do now?
0: What do now?
2: Yeah. What do now?
0: What do now?
1: What do now?
0: John in Florida. Good morning, John.
7: Good morning, Dan. I'm taking a bit of a left turn, I guess, here. But on Mother's Day, I turned 70 years old. Can you imagine being that old?
0: No.
7: No. So I didn't call to give you advice. I called to give you my experience. I have a daughter, Molly. And in November, we had a wedding on Cape Cod. And I told my wife, I've got my speech ready, and I'm going to read it to you. And I get through one sentence, Dan, and started bawling like a baby. I had to go in the other room and continued on and got through maybe three or four sentences and couldn't stop crying. So I know what you're talking about. You know, when you get older and you get very emotional. So I finally, the thing that worked for me, Dan, again, this is just my experience, not advice. I spent most of the morning while my wife and daughters and everybody, all the young ladies were getting ready in my room going over that speech over and over and over again. And it helped me a lot. So there you go. That was how I did it.
0: Well, thank you, John. Every single day, I think of it. And I'm going to see my daughter tomorrow, and I'll be thinking about it every single time I see her. It's consumed me. And I'm thinking maybe beta blockers, like something. The speech, I can get emotional. That's okay because it's my turn. I don't want to get emotional walking down the aisle because that's her moment. And that's the one I'm trying to go, how can I do it? Somebody said rubber band. Have a rubber band and keep pulling the rubber band and smacking it against your skin. I was like, can I get Botox so I won't cry? Can I get into a position where I can't cry? Do they do Botox in tear ducts? Yes, Paulie.
2: Do you think a drink or two will help or hurt?
0: I'd say hurt. Mm. Yeah. Yeah. Yes, Dylan.
3: Is it going to be an outdoor ceremony or indoor?
0: Outdoor.
3: Sunglasses. There you go.
0: Yeah, but my wife will be like, no, no, no.
3: I think you just got to do it. I mean, sunglasses have saved me many a time.
0: For other reasons. For other reasons.
2: Hangovers.
0: Sunglasses would be, I just don't want to come off as pretentious that you got sunglasses on.
3: Well, you don't have to, you can borrow a pair of my Versace sunglasses, Dan. They're very understated.
0: I'm sure. Yes, Todd.
8: It's not about being pretentious. I just think that would kind of ruin all the photos that are going to be taken. You can't be in your sunglasses. You got to have your regular face and your eyes.
3: It's an outdoor wedding. Most of the people are probably going to have sunglasses on. I think that's an easy
0: fix. But my daughter's not going to have sunglasses on.
3: Get her a pair.
0: My wife is not going to have sunglasses on. And you're going to be able to hear me cry. You may not see tears because I got sunglasses on. If you just said I cried and I didn't, you know, have loud, then I'd be okay with that. It's every single day. Yes, Marvin.
1: But what about you do one of those really cool, when you're interviewing somebody and they get emotional? Excuse me. Just keep it like that. But are you just going to be, it's going to be like that?
0: It might be. It might be. And this is all, you know, I'm being sincere when I tell you this. Like, it's every single day I think of this. And then people are expecting me to cry. Now it comes up in conversation. Like, I can't wait for your speech. Like, why? Oh, man, you're going to be a mess. Yes, I will be a mess. Yes, Pauline.
2: According to Medical News Today, which is a shaky website, there's certain ways to prevent yourself from crying in tense or uncontrollable situations. Slow down your breathing. Blink your eyes to work out the tears to keep them from going down the cheeks. Tense up right before you start talking. This is actually a tool that actors use right before they go on stage, or they tense up everything. And then by relaxing right before you start talking, it's the it's like a placebo effect that makes you think you're relaxed.
0: Yeah, I got no shot here.
2: We're trying.
0: No, I appreciate it. I'm in all sincerity. Yes, Marvin.
1: Will you feel better if you make everybody else in the audience emotional during your speech?
0: Yes.
1: Like, yeah. Crying is like yawning. It's contagious.
0: Yeah, I know. I mean, I'm hopeful that there'll be some sympathetic tears for me. And all the dads who've been in my position will be able to relate. So that might help. And then, you know, the ladies will love to see me cry, you know. Yes, Dylan.
3: Just think about baseball.
0: Why would it
3: works for other stuff. I think just, you know, take your mind off of what's going on.
0: Yeah, but then I'll be thinking about having a catch with my dad. My dad's not there.
3: Professional baseball.
0: Yes, Paulie.
2: Bridal Magazine, Dan, tips for getting through the speech.
0: Ooh.
2: Writing it down. While you may think that people will be, you have to write it down, you can't do it off the cuff, by focusing on the words, you'll replace some of the emotions.
0: I know. But my wife says, you know, you are a professional broadcaster. People are going to think that you should be just delivering speech without.
2: Bring a couple Emmys with you. Put them right next to you. That'll prove the point.
0: Maybe if I sit on the top of the Emmy, then it's going to be painful, and then I'll be able to get through the speech. Yes, Todd.
8: There's always that one person, maybe that angry cousin or uncle, that's like, there's Dan crying. Come on, put it together, dude.
0: I don't know.
8: There's always someone in the crowd that you think everyone's all on your side. Dan's crying. Give me a break.
0: No, that sounds like it would be you, and that's why you're not invited to the wedding.
8: Get it together, man.
0: I know. I'm going to need somebody to yell out kind of something funny to break the tension in the room.
3: Get in the hole.
0: Yeah. Baba Booey. Yes, Dylan.
3: I don't think there's any harm in writing it out. I actually think it shows you took your time with it. You know, you cared. I definitely would go hand or like print it out copy or a scroll. Scroll would look cool.
0: Well, you know, the new thing, though, is off your phone.
3: Yeah, I know. But it always looks weird reading off the phone.
0: And then I don't want to have to put my code back in. Like, hold on. Okay. As I was saying.
3: Well, you're going to be scrolling a lot, too, because I've seen the font size on your phone. You get about four letters per screen.
0: Yes, Marvin.
1: Yeah, I'm with Dylan, because maybe after the speech, I wish I would have mentioned this. And you won't have that issue if you really have it thought out, really have it thought out, and you write it down.
0: Okay.
1: And a scroll.
3: Yeah, scroll.
0: All right. I'll take it under advisement. Every single day. Can we get Oves, the mentalist, and see if he could hypnotize me?
2: Like pre-hypnotize you? Before the event?
0: Yes, yes.
2: We'll make some calls.
0: I'm wondering if he could hypnotize me right before. What, Todd?
8: What if something goes wrong and someone makes a certain noise, we snap his finger and you start clucking or barking? You know how those things can be.
0: You're now a frog.
8: Why is Dan bouncing around and hopping, acting like a frog?
0: How about we take a break here? We'll be back after this.

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0: Shohei Ohtani threw 7 starts this season, 44 innings, 50 strikeouts, ERA 0.82, and the opposition batting 161 against him, and that's second in baseball. Stat of the day brought to you by Panini America, the official trading cards of the program. He's really focused on winning a Cy Young, and Dave Roberts said that to us. I said, how important is the Cy Young? And he said, extremely, to Shohei when we talked to him a couple of weeks ago. Problem is the hitting. Got 7 home runs, and he's batting, what, under 240, I think, right now? Pitching-wise, he's great. ERA leads baseball. His whip is 3rd. Batting average, opponents, 2nd. Impressive numbers there with Shohei Ohtani. But he's got to deal with Paul Skeens. So that's the difference here. Pitching-wise against Skeens for Cy Young. MVP, that's where, is there somebody who's going to be able to match up with him? And the answer is no, he's got such an unfair advantage. Yeah, Marvin.
1: And the only thing that would prevent him from winning the Cy Young and MVP is if Paul Skeens leads the Pirates to a wild card. If they have like a great record because of him and he goes 22-4, anything like that, there might be some pushback for MVP award, but other than that, no contest.
0: Jay in Delaware. Hi, Jay. What's on your mind?
2: Hey, Dan. First off, I want to say that I agree with you that I think they should move on from Aaron, but I also think that us as fans and the media have too much of an expectation to have to get, you know, an explanation or transparency from the organization. Because from what I've heard is that, you know, McCarthy and Rogers, they talk every week. Omar Khan and Rooney, and none of them have come out and said that they're waiting on, the organization isn't waiting on. I think they know what's going to happen with Aaron. And I've also heard McCarthy on multiple occasions say that he, from the tape that he's watched and being around him, he really loves Will Howard. So even if Aaron doesn't come back, I think they're comfortable with Will Howard for the year. And even if he has already signed, he wouldn't be there. I mean, how many years has Aaron not shown up for, you know, voluntary workouts?
0: Oh, I know, but it's only one more year. My point is, then what do you do? Like, Aaron Rodgers is going to be there this year, and you'll probably have a first-round exit, and maybe you win 10 games. Okay. But you've been going through this for a decade now, and that's where it has to change. Unless you're fine with 10-7 and first-round playoff exit. And I wouldn't be. Some tweets about wedding advice with my speech. Think of a funny scene in a movie, a good distraction to lighten the mood. How about you write something down? You can give it to your daughter to put in her wedding scrapbook. Nobody's listening to the speech anyway. They're just waiting for it to be over so they can grab a beer. Oh, no, this will be a big one. Trust me. How about a shock collar? And if you start to cry, then maybe somebody could shock you. Here's another one. To help with the crying, how about a shock collar? How about hypnosis? Somebody suggested that I get somebody who can do sign language and have them right next to me.
3: Like at press conferences?
0: Yes. And I don't know if anybody is going to be deaf there, but to have a person doing sign language is pretty funny. Yes, Dylan.
4: Hey, you can have your own interpreter.
0: Yeah.
4: Just don't let them know your bank account.
0: But I was also, wow. Okay.
3: All back.
0: Well, all right. A little shot. A little Shohei shot there. I'm also considering maybe bringing my oldest daughter up with me to interpret what I can't get through.

0: because she's very funny, very quick, and she might add levity to it. When I start to stumble, then she fills in. You know, she taps me and comes in like a tag team partner. Yeah, Paul.
1: I like that move a lot because your daughter could be there ready to go and fill in the blanks if it goes sideways.
0: Yes. Well, no, when it goes sideways.
1: When it goes sideways. Oh. Yes. But then you're covered.
0: Yes. James in Florida. Good morning, James. What's on your mind today?
2: Yeah, good morning, Dan. Hey, thanks for taking my call. Hey, I just wanted to say about this marriage thing, or yeah, crying thing. You know, I married off four daughters, didn't cry at all. I just wanted to say, man, you got to suck it up. You know, it's her day. It's her day. Now you're talking about bringing your other daughter up there. I think it's a big show. You got to quit talking about this. You're 70 years old. Don't cry. I'm a physician. Your best bet would be to beta blocker if you have to do it.
0: All right, James, stop yelling. All right. Show off. Maybe you don't care about your daughters as much as I care about my daughter. That's why I'm crying so much. Nothing worse than jumping in your car or somebody else's and it just smells bad, like Dylan's. 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I would pay $25,000 to not cry. And I know it's my daughter's wedding, James. That doesn't mean I can't, you know, get through it without crying. Yes, Todd.
3: I think crying is perfectly fine and you're overthinking it. And I think there's something showing genuine emotion, I think, is appreciated. If it gets to the point where you can't speak at all, that's a whole other story. Well, but a couple of sniffles here and there are showing some emotion. It's your daughter getting married.
0: I know. Thank you, Todd.
3: You're welcome.
0: Right. Yes, Dylan.
4: Well, I was about to tell that guy who called in to cool it, but then he said my car stinks, and so now I'm on his side. I do. I kind of like the daughter as a human shield thing, you know? Oh, Embiid did it in the interview the other day.
0: Yeah, I know. He caught grief. Yes, Todd.
3: Well, just put suck it up in bold letters above your speech before you start reading it. It's a reminder. It'd be tough.
0: Stan Van Gundy's going to join us. What did he think of the way the Pistons-Cavaliers regulation game ended? I'm going into the confessional, by the way, if you're watching on Peacock. Back after this. Let me get personal here. Have you ever wiped with a piece of dry single-ply toilet paper and wondered, is this as good as it gets? Well, it's not. It gets a lot better than that. Right, Todd? Wouldn't you say that Dude Wipes gets a whole lot better?
3: Much better.
0: Thank you. 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
0: All right, let me start with what's more interesting, the Lakers moving forward or LeBron moving forward?
2: Listen, I think the Lakers blew it because the Lakers for the last 4 years have been seemingly annoyed at LeBron's refusal to fall off a cliff athletically and as a basketball player, that they have just been like, well, we'll address the team after LeBron. I think that when Luka's Lakers tenure is over, there is a greater than 50% chance that the best teammate he ever had was age 40 and age 41 LeBron James.
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0: Final hour on this Thursday. 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Operator Tyler sitting by. We'll say good morning if you're watching on Peacock. 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Dylan, poll question for the final hour of the program, then we'll get to Stan Van Gundy and NBA on Prime game analyst.
3: Well, we got a couple up, Dan. More intense beef, Michael Jordan and Isaiah Thomas, 50 Cent and Ja Rule, 50 Cent and P. Diddy, and 50 Cent and Floyd Mayweather. 50% say Jordan and Isaiah Thomas.
0: 50%.
3: 50%. And then the Dolphins signing running back Devon Achane is smart or not worth the price tag. 61% say not worth the price tag.
0: All right. Tune in Friday, NBA on Prime, a pair of Game 6s starting Pistons-Cavs at 6:30 Eastern. That's followed by Spurs-Timberwolves. Stan Van Gundy will be on the call with Ian Eagle and Cassidy Hubbard. They tip off at 9:30 Eastern. Great to see you again, Stan. Let me start at the end of regulation last night. If you were the coach of the Pistons, J.B. Bickerstaff, what would you be saying to the official?
4: Oh, boy. I probably wouldn't have been as severe as J.B. would, because J.B. will give him an earful, but I thought it was a foul. I thought it was a clear foul. Great defensive play by Asar Thompson, and then with plenty of time on the clock, Jared Allen just runs into him. He should have been shooting free throws.
0: Yeah, I don't like that somebody uses the logic of, hey, the Pistons, they put themselves in this position. They were up 9 with 3 minutes to go. I'm like, that doesn't matter in this situation. And, oh, it's incidental contact. I think if they were both side by side, Coach, then I would say incidental, and I would have said, let's play on. Jared Allen is behind him and bumps him. And I don't care if you accidentally trip somebody, you can still accidentally foul somebody and they have to call it in that situation.
4: Yeah, look, the intent is not you're exactly right. The intent is not the issue. I mean, most of the time when you foul guys, you're not doing it intentionally. And Asar Thompson clearly had the ball and was clearly ahead of Jared Allen. So it wasn't two guys going for a loose ball. Asar Thompson already had it. I think it's an unfortunate call, and especially coming on the heels of last year when they got the unfortunate no call when the Knicks ran into Tim Hardaway Jr. It just seems like in their own building, they're having a tough time getting calls at this time of the year.
0: Who do the Knicks want to face?
4: Philadelphia again. That's who they prefer to play. Yeah, Philadelphia again. And look, at the way the Knicks are playing right now, I honestly think it's a situation where they're just more concerned with themselves and they don't really care. Each team presents a different challenge. Detroit elite defensively, but I feel like New York thinks that they can score on anybody right now. And then Cleveland, the tougher team, on the offensive end of the floor, but the Knicks' defense has been outstanding. Neither one of these teams, Cleveland and Detroit, are currently playing anywhere near the level that New York has played at.
0: Who does OKC want to see?
4: Oh, OKC would much rather see Minnesota a little banged up than they would San Antonio. But my guess is virtually all of their preparation time mentally and on the practice court is going into San Antonio. And if that comes to be, I don't think Minnesota's done, but if that comes to be, that could be a great, great, great series and a precursor of what we might be watching for the next 5, 6, 7 years with OKC and San Antonio battling it out for the Western Conference Finals, but what will essentially be the NBA championship.
0: Is Wemby the best player in the NBA now?
4: He is the most impactful player in the NBA, I think, because if you look at both ends of the floor, so certainly Shai Gilgeous-Alexander, Jokic, Luka Doncic can match him at the offensive end of the floor for right now, but they don't come close to his defensive impact. Dan, I think Victor Wembanyama is the most impactful defensive player I've ever seen in this league. I mean, the entire game changes when he's in the game and when he goes out. And, you know, most of the time when you're an NBA coach and you're game planning, like, you're pretty set on what you're going to do offensively. You know, some wrinkles here and there against certain opponents, but most of your game plan stuff is how we're going to guard these guys. When you play San Antonio, you have to have a separate offensive game plan for when Victor Wembanyama has been on the floor because everything changes. You cannot score at the rim. Minnesota has shot under 50% on two-point shots every game of this series. I don't think I've ever seen anything like that, but it's all because of Wemby. Even the shots he doesn't block, you just take almost ridiculous shots just to try to get it over or around him. I mean, it's crazy what this guy does. Plus, he's not just a rim protector. Rudy Gobert is a great rim protector. This guy goes out on the floor and can move his feet and guard guards. I mean, it's phenomenal what he does.
0: I brought this stat up the other day. Shaq missed over 5,000 free throws in his career. I think Wilt Chamberlain missed over 5,000. And sometimes I'll hear people, fans or analysts say, well, their hands are too big. And I go, that's nonsense. Because Wemby is 7'4", 7'5", and has beautiful touch. Karl Anthony Towns, beautiful touch. I mean, I never bought into, like, Shaq just didn't have a good motion there. Wilt didn't have, he had a jerky motion, then went underhanded there. So when you hear that, oh, it's just because they have bigger hands, that means that they can't have a good touch.
4: No, I don't think that has anything to do with it, to be quite honest. I mean, there's some guys out there, smaller guys who have huge hands. Kawhi Leonard. Kawhi Leonard's hands are as big as anyone's. He shoots the ball extremely well. No, it's not that. And I think what we've seen, right, has been a total transformation in how big men are developed in this day and age. And so, you know, when Shaq was coming up, and even more so when Wilt was coming up, those guys played next near the basket, and that's the skill set that was developed. Now, these guys are developed like everybody else with well-rounded skills. And I think particularly a guy like Wembanyama, I've said for years, I think they do a much better job in Europe in terms of player development than we do here in the United States. So I just think that guy was brought up with guard skills, and he's 7'4". I mean, he's a true unicorn. We've never seen anything like this. I mean, some of the things he's done, they run pick and rolls when he's handling the ball. And, you know, he's rebounding and leading the fast break. I mean, the things that he does, they're running flare screens for him. I mean, he blows my mind. And I've been around this game a long time. You think you've seen it all, and then you see Victor Wembanyama.
0: Former head coach Stan Van Gundy, NBA on Prime. They'll have both games coming up on Friday night. Stan will be part of the crew that will bring you the Spurs and the Timberwolves. Is OKC beatable? And if so, how?
4: Well, I think they are beatable. I think that certainly San Antonio can beat them. The talent level is there. It'll be strange for OKC because they're still really young. They'll have a huge experience advantage on San Antonio. San Antonio, only one starter had gone into this playoff run with any previous playoff experience, and that was De'Aaron Fox, who played one seven-game series for Sacramento, and then they had Cornette and Harrison Barnes, neither who play a lot, who had been on championship runs. So this is all new to San Antonio. But talent level, they match up with anybody. I mean, and it's not just Wembanyama. They've got Fox, Castle, and Dylan Harper, who I don't know if anybody can keep them out of the paint. And then the roster has been very well constructed. They've got shooters like Champagny and Vassell around those guys. All of those guys continue to get better. I think these two teams are going to be battling it out for years and years and years. Both have great front offices. Both have great head coaches. They've done a great job not only in evaluation, but they've done a great job in developing their talent. And they're not only really good, they're both really fun teams to watch.
0: Yeah, it's important that we focus on the supporting cast with Wemby because it's easy to lose sight of those players. And Dylan Harper, right in front of us, is becoming a very good player. If you ran the Lakers and you had to make a decision today on LeBron James, what would you do?
4: Well, here's the thing. I think that fans sometimes forget this. It's always a decision of what are your other options? So do you truly, because they want to win now. I mean, Luka Doncic is in his prime. He's as good an offensive player as we've ever had in this league. Do you have a better option than LeBron James to help you win a championship right now? I don't think they do. So I think I would sign LeBron James. You're in a win now thing. You're not in a rebuild. And I just don't see how there's a scenario out there that's better. Now, maybe there will be. Maybe a trade will come up. But minus that, yeah, I'm signing LeBron James. And here's the thing I really liked about what LeBron did. He obviously still playing at a high level. But before the injuries, he willingly took a step back, Dan,
0: yeah,
4: and was playing as a third option and doing so efficiently and well, but he can still step up when need be. I don't know who their option would be out there. I know the rumor. They're going to get Giannis. Okay. I don't know if Giannis is the better guy around Luka Doncic than LeBron James because of shooting. Luka Doncic, you got to put shooting around him. I think the bigger thing for the Lakers coming up is they got to make sure they get Austin Reeves back. I know they want him back, but does Austin Reeves, as an unrestricted free agent, want to go somewhere where he can be the number one option and not a number two with Luka? I think that's the bigger issue for the Lakers.
0: Okay, so you're saying you would take LeBron back instead of if Giannis was available?
4: I would, yes, right now. Giannis, obviously, one of the top five players in the league. I don't think he's necessarily a really good fit for Luka Doncic. I think he's a guy that excels with the ball in his hands. And I think the Lakers, especially assuming they get Reeves back, already have two guys who need the ball in their hands. LeBron has been in your system with those guys and shown you he can play as a third option. And he's the far better perimeter shooter to space the floor for those guys. So if you want to win right now, yeah, I think so.
0: I asked Jamal Crawford earlier in the week, and I said, who is the best basketball playing analyst right now? And he said that he is the best player currently as an analyst, okay? Is there any other analyst right now that you think could take Jamal Crawford one-on-one?
4: Wow. Well, you'd have to think age. Jamal's pretty close to, he's more recently retired.
0: Could Dwayne Wade beat Jamal Crawford right now?
4: I don't think Dwayne stayed in great shape. I don't know if he stayed up enough on the basketball to be able to play him. He would probably be the closest. Blake Griffin.
0: Carmelo.
4: Has stayed in great shape. Yeah, Carmelo, I think, still plays. Vince Carter. I mean, a lot of those guys, but I think Jamal would be at the top just because he's played more recently. He's younger than those guys. You know, I'm surprised my name hasn't come up in the conversation at all, Dan. I mean, I think people are sleeping on me a little bit, but if I'm not in the equation, I'd go with Jamal.
0: Okay, the best.
4: You know what? Here's another one, and he's on Peacock, Austin Rivers. But I think Jamal was just a better offensive player. But Austin is young and is recently retired also.
0: The best former coach right now, basketball players, who?
4: The best former coach player who's done both? Steve Nash.
0: That's right. He was a coach for a little while.
4: Yeah, Steve Nash has done both. And so Steve, I think, clearly. And Steve is another guy you could probably throw into that discussion. A lot of these guys have done, I just don't think they – Jamal still plays, that I know. A lot of them don't, but they've stayed in great shape. Like, if you look at the guys in our studio and just look at them, Dirk Nowitzki, Steve Nash, Blake Griffin, Udonis Haslem, they all look like they did when they played. Dwayne Wade, Candace Parker, I mean, they all look like they could go out and play right now. Maybe Candace would be the best matchup for Jamal.
0: Before I let you go, I think you were an assistant with the Heat in 2003.
4: Yes, I was there. Actually, 2003 is when I became the head coach for the 2003-04 season.
0: Okay, the game plan against Kobe and Shaq, who was tougher? Well, maybe it's obvious, but, you know, in their prime, coming up with a game plan for Shaq or Kobe.
4: Here's the thing I don't think people understand. Like, you could not play anything near your base defense against Shaquille O'Neal. It was just, he was too big, too strong, and too good. I think people, because of his size, underrate his skills. So you come in double. That guy was a great passer. He had quick feet, great footwork. I think his size has made him underrated as a player. Kobe was great, and there was no way to stop him either. But he was a more normal player. Shaq was just so far out of the norm of what you played against. I mean, you would look out there sometimes. You know, we had Alonzo Mourning, and you'd look at Alonzo against Shaq, and you would think sometimes, I thought Zoe was bigger than that. You know, I mean, it's just, and yet Shaq's feet were so quick. He could really pass. He had phenomenal hands, great touch around the basket. I think people focus on the free throw shooting because it was the only thing that made Shaq look mortal.
0: Great stuff as always, Stan. Thank you for joining us.
4: Yeah, glad to be here, Dan, and enjoy the games going forward.
0: Stan Van Gundy, NBA on Prime. They've got both games coming up tomorrow night. Pistons-Cavs, that'll be at 6:30 Eastern, and then the Spurs-Timberwolves at 9:30 Eastern on Amazon Prime. We'll take a break. 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
2: Biggest guy. Like Yao Ming should have been better. Now, he doesn't get lumped in where Shaq is, but Shaq should have been better. And I think we look at the relationship with him and Kobe and say they only won three. It's like with Michael and Scottie, they won six. If they only won three, I think that we would say kind of what we say about Shaq and Kobe. Boy, they only won three? Sometimes we do that with teams. Man, they only won two? Or, you know, the 08 Celtics. They're kind of like the 85 Bears. Like, they go, you won one, okay? Slow down here. Yeah, Paul.
1: With Shaq, can you say he could have done more and also he's also underrated?
2: Yes.
1: Simultaneously.
2: Yes. I don't think there's anybody in the history of the sport like him. Because unless you're around him. Because if you're around basketball players, you're like, oh, that guy's big. That guy's tall. But Shaq, you go, I've never seen somebody that big. And if you're down low, like, I'd love to see him against Wemby. Where Wemby has that reach, Shaq's going to overpower him. But Wemby is still going to have that kind of makeup wingspan where, all right, you're going to get me off my position, but I can still block your shot. I mean, Wilt blocked Kareem's sky hook. And that was Wilt at, you know, sort of the end of his career. But to see Wemby against Shaq would be so much fun because it would be contrasting styles. And Wemby would be bringing Shaq out. Shaq wouldn't be able to guard Wemby from the standpoint of Wemby would be on the perimeter and be, you know, crossing him over. And also he can hit that three-point shot. I mean, that coaching philosophy, you know, that, you know, Phil Jackson would have to come up with of, okay, nobody can guard Shaq, but then who's Shaq going to guard? He's probably not guarding Wemby in that situation. Yes, Marvin.
15: I think at times when we say some team should have won more, it might be disingenuous. Say like the 85 Bears, there was the Giants, the 49ers, the then Redskins. They had to fight a bunch of really good NFC teams. The Lakers, they had to fight Duncan Spurs. So it's not like, oh, they should have won more. They should be grateful that they won those championships. Championships are hard to win.
2: Thank you, Marvin. Zach in Knoxville.
15: Wait.
2: Of course championships are hard to win.
15: No. But I'm saying it's disingenuous by saying, oh, the Bears should have won four.
2: No, they should have won one more at least, like the 86 Mets or the 86 Giants. They kind of dine out on one championship.
15: But that's why I say championships are hard to win because people say, oh, you should have won more. Like, oh, they're just so easy to win.
2: I know. That's what I'm saying.
15: No, but you hit me with the, you talked to me like Todd.
16: Yeah, you got dismissed. How's that feel?
2: Yeah.
15: Oh, that hurt.
2: Yes, Paul.
1: But if you go back to 02 after the Lakers won their third straight, they were going to be favored the next few seasons. They were, with that lineup staying together and a healthy Shaq, they would have been favored the next couple of seasons.
2: Yeah. I said at the time when they broke up, we'll look back on what could have been, not what was. Zach in Knoxville. Hi, Zach. What's on your mind today?
17: AP, thanks for taking my call. It was kind of interesting to hear Dan say that he thinks that they should bring Austin Reeves back. In my opinion, I believe that they should probably get a 3-and-D guy that's a little bit cheaper on the books and doesn't need the ball in his hands. What do you think?
2: Well, I think you got to decide what style you're going to play, and it's got to center around Luka. Luka wants to have that guy he can lob to. He said that. He had it in Dallas. He wanted to have that in L.A. They thought they were going to have that with DeAndre Ayton. They don't. You got to get somebody that will complement Luka with what he wants to do. He's going to have the ball. Do you want to have Austin Reeves? I thought it was interesting that Stan said he'd rather have LeBron than Giannis. Well, I get Giannis probably for a couple of years where I might get LeBron for 1 year, maybe two. And we already seen what can happen with LeBron. Now, I know Luka's hadn't been healthy, but Giannis, it might not be a great fit, but it'd be an interesting fit, and it would be something that would be different for you. You got to counteract those other teams. You got to counteract what you have in San Antonio and OKC. I don't know if LeBron is going to change anything for you. Be great to see him play again, and I'm sure he'd average great numbers. But I got to kind of break this up, I think. I got to take a risk here. Now, you got to get Giannis. I don't know what you're giving up if you're getting Giannis. I mean, it's not like you're trading LeBron for Giannis, because that is not happening, obviously. Do you bring back Austin Reeves? Can you use Austin Reeves to get Giannis? If it went down that path, like, you know, that's why they make the money they make to make these decisions. But I think one more year with LeBron is kind of like the Steelers one more year with Aaron Rodgers. You kind of know what you're going to get. And that's where I might look at, do we do something big, something different, something drastic? Don in Florida. Good morning, Don. What's on your mind?
10: Hey, good morning, guys. First time caller, 62205. And I always wanted that. I just want to make a comment. Dan, let me ask you something. Do you ever call yourself a bad radio host?
2: I've been down on myself as a radio host.
10: But do you do that on a regular basis? Do you say, oh, I'm a lousy radio host or I'm a lousy boss with these guys? Probably not. And so you're programming yourself by saying, yeah, when I cry, not if I cry. Or when I lose it, not if I lose it. So you're basically doing two things. One, you're giving yourself an excuse to lose it. And two, you're not giving yourself a chance and giving your brain a chance to find a way out to not lose it.
2: Well, I appreciate that, Don. I think it's great advice. Yeah. No matter what Todd says negatively about me behind my back,
16: wow,
2: it doesn't, you know, I try not to let it bother me.
16: You got to rise above. Nobody likes a sensitive person. You got to toughen up.
2: I know. Thank you, Todd. I need to be more like you.
16: Yeah, you can't like whine about every little thing and worry about what everyone's saying about you and just being super sensitive. No, that doesn't help anything.
2: Will you be able to get through a speech when your daughter gets married?
16: Very unlikely.
2: Okay. All right. See?
16: I may start crying as soon as she says she's engaged all the way through until actually going down the aisle.
2: By the way, Toddcast available. DanPatrick.com. Another episode yesterday. I made a cameo.
16: You did?
2: Yeah.
16: You didn't really say anything.
18: That was the quickest cameo ever.
2: Yeah, I don't know. I feel bad for your wife because, you know, you kind of single her out that she's not very...
16: You did mention something first thing in the morning. I don't know who's feeding her. I know she's not listening to it, so I don't know if it's a friend or someone is giving her the heads up. So what'd you guys talk about yesterday, she said. That was the first thing she said, not even good morning.
2: Yeah.
16: So I said, we talked about like stealing things and stuff like that. And then I kind of threw it at the end and about, you know, like, am I some kind of sex addict? Because I like it. And she's like, you got to stop throwing me under the bus, she said to me.
2: I agree, Todd. I felt bad for your wife, who's a saint.
16: She really is.
2: A saint.
16: I got to come up with some other material besides going to the bathroom and not getting enough intimacy.
2: I know.
16: That gets old. You got to bring other things.
2: I know, but I was walking by and I heard him say, you know, I don't know why she doesn't want to be intimate with me and more than she does. And I wanted to say, Todd, would you be intimate with you?
16: I would probably look to find something else to do.
18: I think that is what happens.
2: I think you do get intimate with yourself. That's part of the problem.
16: I'm just looking for honesty. I'd rather hear that, I guess, than I'm watching this show, or I got a cold, or it was a long day with the kids at school.
2: Yes, Dylan.
18: Todd also said that he gets texts from his in-laws after the episodes, and then he proceeded to make zero adjustments, which I respected.
16: Which is a little awkward when the father-in-law says, that was funny what you said about my daughter. I could relate to that with my wife. I'm like, oh, no.
2: Yes, Paul.
19: She's been under the bus before, you know what I mean.
2: Wow.
16: That's a shot. That's a shot.
2: Beep, beep.
16: I think that's a shot about me needing to drop some pounds. Is that what
2: it
16: is?
2: It felt like it.
16: That's what it seemed that way.
2: Yeah, seemed like that.
16: It seemed something along those lines.
2: It felt like that.
16: Because the bus is heavy.
2: Yes, yes, Marvin.
15: I love the fact that Fritzy makes no adjustments. So the backroom guys and myself, we're doing like kind of a weight loss challenge going into Tahoe. Hey, Fritzy, you want to get in on this weight loss challenge? Everyone's trying to get healthy, look a little better, feel a little better. No, that's all right. And proceeds to just eat a burrito.
16: I was facing the other half of my breakfast burrito.
2: Yes, Paul.
19: This is irony. The other day when the BRGs are putting together the weight loss challenge, they're talking about it, the rules and regulations. They asked Todd if he wants to be in it. He says, no, I'm not really up for that. And then he goes right out the door. He says, I got to leave. I'm going to get my physical. That's irony.
2: Chris in Hilton Head. Hi, Chris. Hey, Chris. Art in Washington. Hi, Art.
20: Dan, I've been a speaker at 125 Fortune 500 companies. I know something about speaking. Audiences care about speakers being genuine with their message. So for a dad celebrating their daughter's special day, crying totally fits. It's authentic. And there's no clock on finishing. You're not going to commercial. So no pressure about crying and then recapitulating and getting back into the message you want to share. How's that for an opening?
2: Well, thank you, Art. I appreciate that. Any advice that you have, I appreciate it. But I do have to be more positive, confident that I'm going to give a great speech, get through this. It's not going to be about me. It's going to be about my daughter getting married. I got to keep telling myself that. Yes, Dylan.
18: I think Paul may have been on something with like, I have a, like two cocktails before. No more, no less. Maybe three.
2: Maybe six. Yeah, I don't know.
18: I think two or three, you get a little loose, but you're fine. You're articulate still.
2: I just, you know, don't want to have somebody see me do body shots or something. And you know,
18: that's later.
2: Yeah. It's been a long time since I've done a body shot.
18: We could arrange that.
2: No, I don't. and I think it was with another guy. You know, so
18: always ends up that way for some reason.
2: Well, my wife might frown upon that if I said, "Yeah, you wouldn't believe I'm out with the Dallas Cowboy cheerleaders and we're doing body shots." Oh, really? Okay. Scott in New Mexico. Hi, Scott. What's on your mind?
21: Hey, Dan. First time, long time. A dad bod, 5'11", 240. Hey, I got a good idea.
2: Okay.
21: I don't know why I didn't think of it sooner. Try the nuclear loose method. Wear the garter belt. Keep your mind off it.
2: Thank you, Scott. I already have that on. Richard in Georgia. Hi, Richard.
22: Hey, Dan. How's it going?
2: Good, good, good.
22: Real quick, I got to tell you about yesterday. So I'm in a work environment with one of my earbuds in, like the other five guys standing around for business purposes. Well, of course, I'm listening to you guys on Peacock. You spit out the Martin Luther chicken line. I don't know what it was about that, because I've heard thousands of funny things in your show from all you guys. I lost it, just like a sneeze. It hit me, and everybody's looking at me. Well, I can't come out and go, they're like, what? I can't say, well, I listened to Dan Patrick instead of the business issue at hand.
2: Well, thank you, Richard. I think I got Marvin on that one when, you know, here's Lane Kiffin talking about segregation, and I called him Martin Luther
15: Kiffin. Oh, it was so good.
2: I came in this morning, and Marvin's like, my boys DM'd me yesterday after your Martin.
15: The text messages and stuff, and then afterwards, I was like, man, they both had a dream. Two different dreams, but a dream yet and still.
2: Yeah. Yeah, he was just dreaming that somebody would want to play at Ole Miss, and that their parents or grandparents would allow them to go there. Yes, Mark.
15: How many grandparents do you actually think said that? I'm sure it happened. I'm sure it happened, but I don't think it's like, this is the reason why I left, or one of the big reasons why I left.
2: Yeah, I just wish he wouldn't have thrown that in there. That's not why you left. Did it happen your first year there? And if so, why'd you stay? Did you do anything to, I don't know, make it better, make the situation, the climate better there? Did it just happen in your last year? That was the reason why you were leaving. You got a better job. That's all. And maybe it was word of mouth that you had some parents who were, you know, had some trepidation. Maybe assistant coaches told you, okay. But just don't put that in there as that's part of the reason why you left. Okay? Because you're eroding all the great things you did there. But you did quit on the team. In the end, you quit. You went for the money and a better job. There's no shame in taking a better job. Now, I wish you would have been able to coach those kids, because we talk about all these kids bouncing around. This is the ultimate here. You went for money and you quit on those kids. So I just grow tired of coaches talking about, oh, it's chaos, anarchy. These kids are going all over the place. When given the opportunity, so do coaches. Take a break. Last call after this. We take our grilling really serious around here, especially on Friday. Chef Greg coming in from RecTech, and he's going to whip up a birthday meal for me. 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
19: Last call for phone calls. What we learn, what's in store tomorrow. Oh, big day tomorrow. No surprises tomorrow, correct? Paul?
20: You don't want any.
19: No, no surprises.
20: Is this the fake?
19: No, this is the real. I got a job to do, a show to do.

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1: I got a little update for you.
0: Okay, Dylan.
1: Steven Jaeger's in first place, tied for first with Daniel Brown and Bud Cauley.
0: Okay. I saw where there was a golfer who showed up late, a minute late, and it cost him two shots. Yes, yeah. Paul?
2: South Africa's Garrick Higo was penalized two strokes for being late to his tee time. Now, Dan, you golf. His tee time was 7:18 a.m. He walked up at 7:19 a.m. And they had already called his name, but he was visibly present and walking towards the tee when his name was called. But he was not on the tee.
0: Okay, PGA Championship, the field is, I think, the largest of all the majors. So you got to get there, get on time, and look, there's a rule. Show up on time. Show up early. Yes, Paul?
2: PGA Tour Rule 5-3-A, a player must be present at the starting point and ready to play with club and ball in his hand at the tee at your scheduled time.
0: Yes.
2: If you arrive anytime after that, within 5 minutes, the two-stroke penalty on the first hole.
0: Dang. And you're not a big name, and you're getting there, and you're playing in a major, and you're getting ready to tee off. Yes, Paul?
2: After 5 minutes, DQ.
0: Uh-huh. Yes, Dylan.
1: What if you tweak it slightly where it's like, if you're between 1 to 5 minutes, it's a one-stroke penalty. 5 to 10 is two strokes. Anything over 10, DQ.
0: Unless something, I don't know if there's any kind of rules board or committee where you can plead your case if you're in a car accident or, you know, you get arrested like Scottie Scheffler.
1: That does happen.
0: Yes, Paul.
2: There are exceptions, but you have to address them before your tee time. Let's say you were in a car accident or you had an injury that was being dealt with. You have to call ahead and let them know, and then they can make the exemption for you.
0: I saw Rory taking his shoe and sock off, and there had a doctor looking at the blister on his foot. Do you wear a new pair of shoes every round? Like, there's some athletes who wear a new pair of shoes for every NBA game or, you know, football game. I mean, I wear the same shoes I've been wearing for a long time with golf. But that's what's surprising if Rory is wearing a different pair of shoes. Yeah, Paulie.
2: I was watching the Golf Channel this morning, and they were saying, why would you bring in a whole new pair of shoes? Those had to be broken in. It would be more stiff.
0: Like, I don't bring out a new glove with every game I play. You want to break it in. Have it comfortable. Yes, Dylan?
1: I'd rather use a new glove every time. Having to break in a new pair of spikes.
0: No, I'm saying a new glove baseball.
1: Oh. Oh, yeah. Well, that one, yeah, that you want it nice and seasoned.
0: Of course you do. Chelsea in Denver. Hi, Chelsea.
3: Hey, DP. 5.5 and a half, 122 hard.
0: Hard.
3: Hey, I just wanted to say I think it's so sweet that you're so concerned about your daughter's wedding and crying, but it's going to be just as special for her as it is for you. She's probably going to cry whether you cry or not. Especially being a daughter myself, I think when I get married, my dad's going to kick me down the aisle, so... it's nice that you're concerned about it.
0: Well, thank you, Chelsea. I'm going to give the best damn speech. That's my approach. I am going to be unbelievable in that speech. I am going to dominate. It's going to be one of the greatest speeches of all time. They will compare me to Abe Lincoln, who I did portray in a movie. But I will give you my this will be my Gettysburg Address. I'm going to be. Did Lincoln cry at the Gettysburg Address?
2: Checking.
0: By the way, I think the Gettysburg Address is only like 4 minutes or something. I think it's a relatively short speech. Mine will probably be longer than the Gettysburg Address. Do you have the time for the Gettysburg Address, Paul?
2: Always, Dan. It's
0: okay.
2: On my screen.
0: Okay.
2: That's what I do here. 272 words, they estimate under 3 minutes.
0: Okay.
2: Should we do a word count on your speech and see if you beat Lincoln?
0: Oh, I'm going to go. No, this is going to be more important than the Gettysburg Address.
2: You're going to smoke Abe?
0: Yes. Yes.
2: Wow.
0: Yes. I'm going to grow out my beard. I'm going to have a top hat on. Yes, Dylan.
1: Are you going to start it the same way as the Gettysburg Address?
0: Yeah.
1: 4 score and 7.
0: No, I'm not crying.
1: Are you going to catch the bouquet, too?
0: I might throw it.
1: You yes, should just totally take
0: yes,
1: over.
0: Yes, Marv.
4: So the Gettysburg Address, I Have a Dream speech, your speech at your daughter's wedding. Three greatest speeches ever.
0: Not necessarily in that order.
4: So your speech.
0: I Have a Dream and then mine and then me.

0: maybe the Gettysburg Address. At, like, as far as flair, you know, delivering theatrics.
1: All three would change history.
0: Yes, Paul.
2: Tebow's speech after the loss to Ole Miss. Oh, yeah. Got to get that in there, bud.
0: Yeah.
2: You're welcome.
0: What was that, Mississippi State they
2: lost? I think it was Ole Miss. I'll check, though.
0: Yeah.
2: You will never see another player.
0: We will never lose another game. I care so much. And you're right. And he cried. Tebow cried.
3: He cried all the time.
0: I know. And as a result, Skip Bayless would cry, too.
2: Yeah. Oh.
0: This day in sports history.
2: I wish it was the history of when Tebow gave the promise speech, as it's called. 1906, the White Sox won the World Series. And they opened the season the following year on this day to raise up the banner. The pennant broke and fell off the flagpole. The entire flagpole collapsed during the pennant raising. Can't get a break. That's it.
0: 2018, U.S. Supreme Court strikes down a federal law banning sports gambling in most states. Gambling podcast later on today, danpatrick.com.
3: It's legal.
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4: Sir Charles Barkley acknowledged on Inside the NBA last night that Max Strus is a pretty man. He has a good-looking face.
0: Dylan.
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0: Marvin.
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0: Paul.
2: Watch out, Abe Lincoln.
0: Hey, Todd, what did I learn?
4: Stan Van Gundy says the Lakers' priority should be bringing Austin Reeves back, and he'd rather keep LeBron than go after Giannis.
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2: That's right. Welcome in. 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All of our great radio affiliates around the country. I'm Chris Black along with Adam Abdallah, broadcasting live from downtown Chicago. We're on the air until 3 Eastern. If you want to call or text the show today, the number is 310-840-4910. Schedule day in the NFL. It is here. Let's go. Let's do this. If you like planning, if you like putting things into your phone, dates, this is your day.
12: If you
2: this,
12: like logistics.
2: If you like planning things, today is better than the Super Bowl because that is just one game. Today, you can add all of these games to your planner.
12: If
2: what
12: you
2: a
12: like-
2: day. We already know the teams. We know the matchups. But today, we will find out the days of the week. And we will find out the TV partners.
12: Yeah.
2: What a day. Today's a day. Let's go.
12: If you
2: let's
12: like going to
2: this.
12: Your team's website and adding that to your Google Calendar,
2: yes.
12: Your iCal,
2: today
12: was made
2: is your
12: for
2: day.
12: You. No,
2: today
12: you know,
2: is the day.
12: You know what I do love doing? Today at about 7:30-ish Eastern-ish, I do like going and watching all the different social media videos, because it's
2: okay.
12: Like a big day
2: watching
12: all the different videos that the teams, the social media teams work on.
2: Sure, pop off.
12: Yeah.
2: Let's go.
12: Yeah. Today's your day.
2: Yeah, and I think there's a lot of speculation around the NFL, what the Chargers will do, and with the, whether or not the Chargers will address
12: I think
2: the,
12: what every team is going to do.
2: The Mike Vrabel, Diana Rossini situation, I think that that's out there, yeah.
13: In the world. Mike Vrabel and Diana Rossini.
2: So you're right. I think that's going to be, I think a lot of people are going to be looking forward to the social media releases from the teams. I'm guessing there will be zero reference of that. Usually it's the Chargers that get the edgier style videos where they're pointing out things that maybe other teams wouldn't. But yeah, today's the day. Today's schedule release day. 8 Eastern, we have a special here on Westwood One Sports. Westwood One Sports presentation, the NFL Schedule Release 26, hosted by Scott Graham and Mike Golick, will announce and break down the schedule. Super Bowl champion Seahawks defensive lineman Leonard Williams will join the show. That's tonight, 8 Eastern, right here on Westwood One Sports. So we have the schedule, as we've joked about throughout the week. This week is trickle week, trickle drip drop week, as the different television partners and the NFL have been announcing and releasing specific games as we've gone. Yesterday we started the show. We had the international lineup for the games for the entire season. Yeah, the little drip drops keep coming out. This morning, we got news that the early game on Thanksgiving will be the Chicago Bears at the Detroit Lions.
12: Oh.
2: So there you go. So the Bears and the Lions will be your early game. And I might add, the Thanksgiving lineup, this is an all-time lineup this year.
12: Man. Yeah,
2: To have the Eagles-Cowboys as the second game, Bears-Lions as the first game, and the rumors that are out there that it will be the Bills and the Chiefs as the night game on Thanksgiving. I don't know if you can find a better three-pack of games in the regular season than that. That's pretty good.
12: And I'll also say, like, the international slate is really good,
2: it's
12: too.
2: It's pretty good.
12: And it's usually because it's mostly propped up because the Jaguars are actually good. Like, the Jags being decent now, normally they're like, they're not very good. And it's like, oh, okay, someone's got to go play the Jags, and they're not good. But now that all of these teams are decent, the international slate of games is really good. And you're right, the Thanksgiving Day is going to be awesome.
2: I would say also the news that was leaked out, drip dropped in the trickle from yesterday from the NFL. Yes, I mean, it's a big day, right? We're all sitting in our different cars, cubicles, places of business today, just thinking that. Right? Like, isn't that how we're going through the day?
12: Yeah, you're waiting.
2: Just thinking about football.
12: You've been waiting all month for a scheduled day.
2: Yeah, so I can write this down in my calendar.
12: Yeah.
2: Yes. Okay, so this is the other item that the NFL officially released last night. The Packers will be at the Los Angeles Rams, and that will be on the Wednesday before Thanksgiving. So Thanksgiving Eve, okay. A lot of people call it Blackout Wednesday.
12: All right.
2: You go out, you get hammered the night before Thanksgiving. That game will be on Netflix, and that will be the Packers at the Rams on the Wednesday before Thanksgiving. The first time the NFL will place a game on that date.
12: All right. That's a great game, too.
2: So those are the games that we know of right now. There are many games around the National Football League that are leaking. There are leaks all over the place for the NFL on different games, different places, different spots, right? Like, so here's the thing. There's a lot of information that's out there. We don't need to list off every single game that's been leaked. If you've been online, you've seen it.
12: Rumor and innuendo.
2: It won't be confirmed until tonight at 8 Eastern. Okay? So that's when the NFL will officially announce it. Here's the one thing that if we joke about being excited for the schedule and putting it down in your calendar, how do you feel about this? And you can text the show at 310-840-4910. Your favorite team, diehard fan of your favorite team, wherever you are. If you're a Buffalo Bills fan, if you're someone that's in New Orleans and you're a Saints fan and you're hoping that your team's going to be a little bit better this season than they were last season.
12: Yeah.
2: You know, if you're a Denver Broncos fan, if you're on the West Coast and you're a fan of the San Francisco 49ers, your favorite team. My question, because this is the way that I look at it, I don't like the holiday games.
12: Ooh.
2: For my favorite team.
12: Wow.
2: I like, first of all, I'm an old school person. If you're listening to us in the East, the 1 p.m. Eastern time starts. In the Central, it's a noon kick. I like my favorite team playing at noon on Sunday. I like football taking place at noon on Sunday.
12: Okay.
2: So for my team, my favorite team, I'm a Chicago Bears fan. I like noon at Sunday, and I would prefer as many of those as I can get on the schedule. That's just me. I don't care about the national TV games. I don't care about the holidays. I don't want to be playing on a Tuesday or a Wednesday or a Thursday. Like, I like noon at Sunday. You might say that I'm a bit old school in that thought. And if you're on the East Coast and you're a Bills fan or a Jets fan or a Giants fan, maybe it's the 1 p.m. Eastern starts.
12: Yeah.
2: That's what you like.
12: Mm-hmm.
2: I get it. To each his own. So when the schedule is released, I'm always hoping that my favorite team is not playing on the holidays.
12: Okay.
2: Like, I enjoy watching football on the holidays, but I want it to be your team. I don't want to be, like, emotionally invested while I'm trying to eat turkey. Okay. Or I don't want to be emotionally invested while we're handing out gifts on Christmas Day, perhaps at noon. I would like to enjoy a Christmas brunch.
12: What are you waiting at noon to hand out gifts?
2: Well, it's a leisurely day.
12: What are you waiting until noon to hand out gifts?
2: Well, when you got adults, you don't have to get up at the crack of the morning to let them
12: Santa
2: go after.
12: Santa sleeps in at your house.
2: Of course. That's what happens.
12: Wow.
2: That's what happens when you got grown adults hanging out.
12: Man.
2: So when I'm saying this is that if you see games on the holidays, do you like that?
12: I enjoy certain holidays as opposed to other holidays. Like, okay, so I feel like having a different perspective, being immersed in what we do, having a different perspective on it. I don't mind when our team, the Chicago Bears, you and I broadcast out of the city of Chicago. I don't mind it when the Bears are featured in a primetime game. I like watching the entire NFL. I like watching all of the other games. And then either having the Bears be the focus on the Thursday night before all of the games on Sunday, or having them be the focus on Sunday night or Monday night. And then just having 1 o'clock, 4:30 to have the rest of the day to just watch the rest of the NFL and consume the NFL.
2: The other teams.
12: That's never bothered me. I'm not sitting there waking up on a Sunday and being like, ugh, I gotta wait until tonight to watch the Bears. That's never bothered me.
2: You're saying you're not waking up waiting all night for Sunday night?
12: I don't care about that. No. I don't mind it. I look forward to it because I'm like, all right, I don't have to worry. And now that, and you know what's good? Now that the Bears are decent, it's not like, oh, I don't have to wait all day to be disappointed. Like, well, it's like
2: a kick in the teeth.
12: Yeah, exactly. It's sure. Like normally, you know, the past few years, it's like, okay, now the nation gets to see us get kicked in the face. Yeah. So it's fine because now the Bears are decent and shouldn't get kicked in the teeth as much or as often. I don't mind also the Thanksgiving game. I feel like this year, specifically, the Bears are going to play on Thanksgiving against the Lions. I don't mind that. I'm fine with that. The Bears have played in the third game on Thanksgiving at night. Don't mind that either. I think Thanksgiving is fine. The Bears are rumored to be playing on Christmas this year.
2: Well, that's why I said the opening gifts, having a Christmas Day brunch, and then having to watch a game at noon.
12: You asked as a fan, so I'm speaking as a fan right now. As a fan, not a fan. I don't like the Christmas Day game. And look, because it's just my team. Your team can play. Your team.
2: That's what I'm saying. That's why I'm asking people.
12: I want every other team in the NFL to play on Christmas Day except for my team. I don't want to have to focus on my team. I will watch the game. I will have one eye on the presents, one eye on the three-year-old, my three-year-old, and the third eye on the game. Right? Because I don't want to have the intent and the focus on my team on Christmas. And this year, rumors say, I will have to, the drip drop says, I will have to focus on the Bears and the Packers, like in late December. Like
2: it's a game that will matter.
12: You said you made the prediction earlier this week when we got the Thanksgiving game between the Eagles and the Cowboys. That's going to be for the division. Bears Packers late December. That could be for the division.
2: Sure.
12: That could be for a wild card spot.
2: It could be.
12: Like, that could be the most important game for our team. And I got to watch it on Christmas?
2: Yeah. Well, that's the room. But that's why I'm asking people at 310-840-4910, your favorite team. If you're a Cardinals fan, if you're a Rams fan, right? If you're a Dolphins fan, do you like being disrupted on the holidays to watch your team? I agree with you. I'll watch your team.
12: Yeah.
2: If your team wants to play on the holidays, I'm cool with that. I'll watch. But like, I don't want to have it ruin my day because maybe it's like that's where Bears fans, Jets fans, Browns fans. I think that's what we all have in common, is that when you get put into these big spots, usually we're let down.
9: Yeah.
2: And so do you want that for your team for the holiday? And like that, that's why with today and all the information being released for the NFL schedule, it's like, yeah, we can go game by game for every team and all the stuff that's already leaked out there. But really, the way I look at it is I look at the amount of primetime games and the amount of games that are not in the central time zone for the Chicago Bears played at noon, which would be one Eastern on the East Coast. And then also, are the Bears landing on the holidays?
9: Yeah.
2: And it does look like our favorite team will be playing on the holidays this year. And I would prefer them not to. So that's why I'm asking, and I'm wondering if people feel that way, or because like I could see like a Dallas Cowboys fan or a Detroit Lion fan.
12: You're just used to it.
2: Well, you're used to it, but it's a special tradition for your teams,
9: yeah,
2: to host games on Thanksgiving. There is no special tradition for any NFL team hosting games on Christmas. You see what I'm saying?
12: Like, can we make a team?
2: Who's the team that's hosting on Christmas then? Like, what fan base would want that?
12: Okay.
2: Well, because I know, wasn't the conversation last season that Kansas City wanted that?
12: It makes that sense. Date,
2: and they played Baltimore, right?
12: It makes sense.
2: The late afternoon game on Christmas?
12: Andy Reid kind of looks like Santa.
2: Okay, yeah, okay, I could see that. Yeah,
12: I'm throwing it out there. Dress Andy Reid up as Santa every year.
2: On the sideline. He's already in red.
12: Dude.
2: Just have him grow a beard.
12: Just have him put on the beard and the hat.
2: Instead of the mustache, grow the beard.
12: And during timeouts, maybe have a kid, maybe have him hand out a present. I don't see the problem with that. What's wrong with that? Make the Chiefs the Christmas Day game.
2: Raj says it was Broncos Chiefs on Christmas night last season. I swear the Ravens and the Chiefs played a Christmas game recently.
12: Maybe it was two years ago. Was it 2 years ago? Maybe.
2: It could have been the case. Yeah. But I remember at the time it was Kansas City requested it. They wanted to play the night game on Christmas. So, all right. So it's just one of those things. Like, if you're an NFL fan and you see those dates pop up, is that something you want? Is that something where you want your team to do that? And I think like for those who want to support their team, and if you're a team that usually is playing on those dates, like the Dallas Cowboys, that's built into your holiday tradition because they've always played on Christmas, I mean on Thanksgiving, and they've always played that second game on Thanksgiving.
9: Yeah.
2: And that's usually dinner time or when people are eating from coast to coast, for the most part, is while the Dallas Cowboys are playing on Thanksgiving. And so today's a very exciting day, NFL schedule release day. It's the last day of all the little drip drops being announced from the NFL.
12: And just remember, if your drips or drops last tomorrow morning, go see a doctor.
2: It should be a full stream tonight.
12: And if it's not, please consult a physician.
2: Yeah, because you won't want to be in a situation where it's like,
12: Nope.
2: Yeah.
12: And don't take Skyrizi if you're allergic to Skyrizi.
2: You don't want to have a problem tomorrow. Where you still have the drip drops.
12: It is the weekend.
2: Could you imagine if the whole schedule comes out and then they're like, oh yeah, by the way, and then tomorrow they just announce there's another week of games.
12: Two more games.
2: We got Psych. Y'all. Here you go.
12: We're going to 18 games.
2: Is it officially locked in, or is it just complete absolute leaked rumor at this point that the Patriots will be playing the Seahawks in the opener? Is that, have we seen the NFL officially announce this yet?
12: No, it is rumor and innuendo.
2: Okay. So we don't know.
12: It's not official, but it's like,
2: everyone is pointing to that the Patriots are going to be playing the Seahawks for the opener.
12: Which makes sense to me.
2: I like that. I don't have a problem with that.
12: I like
2: the Super Bowl rematch to start the season. That's cool.
12: I think it's wise by the NFL to put the Patriots as that first game. And people will say, oh, but you're bringing all this attention to Mike Vrabel and the Patriots. Good. Rip the Band-Aid off.
2: Get it over with. What attention?
12: What do you mean, what attention?
14: Where in the world is
13: Mike Vrabel and Diana Russini.
2: I'm telling you guys what, if we don't hear from Russini before then, she's going to be on the Today Show on that Thursday.
12: Good.
2: Or Wednesday, whenever
12: Good.
2: That game is.
12: Rip the Band-Aid off.
2: She's going to be on the Today Show.
12: Because
2: that's going to be it's going to be the combo platter. Today in the morning, and then you'll have Vrabel at night.
12: That's fine. Get it over with. Because every NFL person that I've heard from on various shows on Westwood One Sports here has said the exact same thing. Is this going to be an issue moving forward for the Patriots and for the team specifically? And the answer has equivocally been no. It's not going to be an issue. It might be an issue when you first get into these OTAs and these mini camps, and he's going to have to address the team.
2: I don't think so, man.
12: And you're going to have to talk to them, and you're going to say to the team, hey, this, and you're going to have guys talking. But once you get into the rhythm of training camp, and the guys aren't going to talk about it. Guys are going to forget about it, and you're going to be playing football games. This is the same team that had Spygate, that had Deflategate, that had Aaron Hernandez, that had an owner that was getting a massage, that lived through that. Like, this is the organization that survived all of that.
2: I don't think that's right. I don't think you can credit Aaron Hernandez to the Patriots.
12: Why? It's the same organization, dude. They've had all of these things.
2: That's like saying, well, you know, the Buffalo Bills, they had O.J. Simpson.
12: I'm just saying, it's an organization that had all of these things happen to the same organization, and they've won all these championships, and they've survived all of this stuff. You think that
2: watch out for the 49ers. O.J. played his final season there.
12: Okay. You think that the coach stepping out on the side and doing nothing illegal is gonna be a problem for them? Come on, dude, get out of here.
13: Mike Vrabel and Diana Russini.
2: So we'll find out. The
12: official
2: owner
12: was having his own drip drops at massage parlor, and nothing happened. Get out of here.
2: You sure? You sure the drip drop?
12: Well,
2: can you confirm? Can Abdallah confirm nor deny that?
12: Allegedly.
2: Tonight, 8 Eastern. Westwood One Sports special presentation, the NFL schedule release 26, hosted by Scott Graham and Mike Golic. They'll announce and break down the schedule. Super Bowl champion Seahawks defensive lineman Leonard Williams will join the show. That's tonight, 8 Eastern, right here on Westwood One Sports. The Cavs won in overtime last night over the Pistons. They take a 3-2 lead of the series. Can Detroit respond and make this a 7-game series in the second round? We'll talk about that coming up next.
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1: Hanging out with you here on Westwood One Sports. You can text the show at 310-840-4910. And that's where we get a text from the 251. We're talking about an NFL schedule release day, right? Like, are you happy as an NFL fan if your team plays in the holiday games? You know, like, because we can go through every single rumored and leaked game that's out there. There's a lot out there. For the most part, if you search hard enough, you can probably figure out like 90% of the NFL schedule today.
2: Yeah.
1: If you wanted to. It also will just be announced tonight.
2: Just wait.
1: At 8 Eastern. We'll all find out tonight, and then we'll all get to plan.
2: It's not like you get a leg up.
1: You all get to plan your fall. So from the 251, here's the text. Do you think there'll be any teams make reference to finger locking gate, or has Goodell put a kibosh on it tonight when the teams release their videos?
2: Well, you have to understand, Roger Goodell can't tell the owners what to do. Roger Goodell works for the owners.
1: Yeah, but the other owners could cover for each other.
2: That's fine. They can. They can. I'm wondering, there's two things that I'm wondering tonight. There's two things. Do the social media teams take shots at the Patriots, and do they take shots at the Steelers? Because the Steelers are still kind of waiting for something.
1: Yeah, they are. That's the problem with trying to put together something that's pre-made, is you don't know when Aaron Rodgers is going to say yes or no to playing for the Steelers.
2: Well, same with the schedule. Like, how many, you know, like, how many primetime games do you give the Steelers? Well,
1: that's what's funny is you mentioned like 10 minutes ago the international slate of games that we have this upcoming season. One of those games that could be a pretty bad game when we get there could be that game in Paris, France, between the Steelers and the Saints.
2: Well, listen, they could all be like, bad games. Like, what was the holiday this year where it was all backups?
1: Wasn't that Christmas?
2: It was like the day after, it was the day of or something like that, or Christmas Eve. It was something where it was like all backups.
1: There was a holiday this past season where we had a bunch of backups
2: Could always happen. But I think that as far as like the social media teams taking shots, like, you could have two things is what I'm looking for, and specifically from the Chargers, because they're the best at it.
1: Yeah, they are. Also, a text from the A45. As a Raiders fan, I will take any national broadcast, as it would sign that they no longer stink. They will be in the Week 18 flex game this year, fighting for a playoff spot. Take it to the bank. How about that?
3: I know.
1: Already predicting the flexed in for the Raiders in Week 18.
2: Okay.
1: From the 845. So you can text the show at 310-840-4910.
2: It kind of depends, right? Like, I wouldn't put the Raiders in a spot early because I think it's assumed that Kirk Cousins is going to start. So maybe they are a flex candidate if you see that they're playing well and when Mendoza starts. If they're playing poorly and they start and they pull the plug on Kirk Cousins and Mendoza comes in and he does start to play well, then you do that. But I think there'll be a candidate for more games next season when you see like last year's number one pick versus this year's number one pick. They do like that kind of thing. So it'll be like Mendoza versus Arch Manning type of thing. So like they're a candidate for that, but I would wait to see. They're probably a candidate for more later in the season when they can be flexed into those games.
1: Last night, the Cleveland Cavaliers beat the Detroit Pistons 117-113 in overtime to take a 3-2 lead in the second round series. James Harden last night was fantastic. 30 points. He went to the foul line 14 times, made 11 of those free throws, 8 rebounds, 6 assists. And then also another 21 points came from Donovan Mitchell as the Cavs, especially in overtime. At the start of overtime, they jumped on Detroit. And Detroit really, you know, Cade Cunningham had a great game, 39 points, 7 rebounds, 9 assists. But he can't do it alone. And I feel like Jalen Duren, throughout the playoffs, Abdallah, you have pointed to the struggles of Duren to this point in the playoffs. And once again last night, 9 points. He only played 25 minutes, and this is a player that will be a free agent this upcoming summer, and he is not helping himself by the performance that he's had in the last two series.
2: The Pistons last night were up by 9 points with like 2 minutes left in the game and choked away this lead. They should have won this game. There is no reason why the Pistons should be down 3-2 going back to Cleveland. This should be a series where Cleveland is going back and fighting for their lives and trying to win game six and force a game seven. We know that the stat is that with the winner of game five, when a series is tied at two, the winner of game five moves on 82% of the time.
1: What did I guess the other day? I guess like it was 79.
2: 79. Yeah. You were close.
1: All right,
2: you were
1: close. And they showed it on TV. They always do. Yeah.
2: So now the pressure is obviously on Detroit. And Cunningham had a great game. Like, he's obviously their best player. But when he was out, it was Jalen Duren that kind of took over as the star for Detroit. And during the postseason, he's averaging 10 points a game. That's down 9 points from the regular season. Yesterday, he only had 9 points. What? Where has Jalen Duren gone during this postseason? They need him. They've needed him throughout this postseason. I know they've got a game to make it up. It's going to be tough to win on the road. And I think that if they're going to do this, I think they need him. Because Cunningham can't do this by himself. They proved it yesterday. Put up 39 points. He had a 40-point game yesterday. They still lost the game because they choked away a 9-point lead with 2 minutes left in the game. They couldn't do, I mean, they made it close in overtime, obviously. They only lost by 4 points here, but still, or 3 points here, but still, you can't do it all by yourself.
1: Yeah, they need more, and they need more scoring. They need more shooting. And that's why I thought heading into this series, and after seeing what the New York Knicks did to the Philadelphia 76ers, I think the team that has the best chance at beating the Knicks, it's Cleveland. I don't think Detroit can score enough to keep pace with the New York Knicks. And so my only invested interest in this series and moving forward in the Eastern Conference is seeing the best basketball competition. So I think the best series would be Cavs-Knicks in the next round. That's it. Because I think that the Cavs can score and they can play with the New York Knicks, where I don't think Detroit can do that. And Kate Cunningham has been fantastic, but you're right, he needs help. And when he's not getting that help, they clearly struggle to win. So game six will be on Friday night back in Cleveland, and the Cavs will try and move on to the Eastern Conference Finals. It's Black and Abdallah here on Westwood One Sports and the Westwood One Sports app. You can call or text the show at 310-840-4910. That's where Chance in Alabama is. What's up, Chance?
3: Hey, how y'all doing? Thanks for taking the call.
1: No problem, man. What do you think?
3: Hey, holiday games, I absolutely hate them. I could see it if it's like, you know, Detroit or Dallas, and it's, you know, it's a tradition, right? You know, dad took you or whatever, but, you know, like, I'm a Bills fan, right? So we've been getting them since, you know, we've been good here. Seems like every other year at least. I think we got another one against KC against Thanksgiving, which is my favorite matchup. I'm pretty sure it's against KC. I just hate it, man. It's already a busy day, especially if you got a family and all that, and you got kids. Yeah. It's just hard to do all that. A couple gripes about the schedule, right?
1: Sure.
3: So Buffalo, right? We built a stadium. Taxpayers spent a lot of money on it. We know we're Buffalo. We're not going to get a Super Bowl. Usually, whenever a team builds a stadium, they'll eventually get a Super Bowl, or at the very least, a draft. I don't think we're getting either, because we're Buffalo. So I'm thinking to myself, the least the league can do, right, is give us a week one against a rival. From what I'm hearing, our first home game is week two against Detroit. The local guys are saying that we're definitely going to be on the road week one. I'm not sure if that's confirmed, but I know it's week two at home against Detroit's confirmed. So I'm like 99.9% sure that our first home game is week two. And Detroit's a good team, but, come on, man. Give us New England. Give us Miami. Give us the Jets. You know, give us something like that. It's just, like I said, no Super Bowl. You know, do something for us. Another thing, you know, the league must know something we don't about Patrick Mahomes, because they're taking a big risk, because that Denver KC matchup is juicy. And to put it on week one, expecting Mahomes to be 100, that's a risky business. And I'm so sick of seeing Dallas in primetime. I know they get high numbers, but my God, I'm tired of middle of the pack Dak, and I'm tired of Dallas Giants. Sunday night football, who's clicking in? Yep. Only Dallas diehards. My God, I'm so sick of watching it.
1: Thank you, Chance. Call again, all right, my man?
3: Yes, sir.
1: There he is, Chance in Alabama with Black and Abdallah. You can join the show at 310-840-4910. Yeah, I mean, many of those things, I do agree with what Chance is saying. I will say there are rumblings out there that Buffalo at some point will likely host the draft.
2: Yes.
1: That's a rumor that's out there.
2: It is,
1: so,
2: yeah.
1: So I'm guessing, because to Chance's point, teams, when they build new stadiums, they're not going to, because it's open air. A part of the push from the NFL to getting, you know, public officials to bend the knee and allow taxpayers to subsidize some of the stadiums around the country is that the promise that is a false promise that you will benefit when you host a Super Bowl, which is not true. The economic impact on a local city for hosting these large events, Super Bowls, World Cup, the Olympics, it never pays back to those who live in those cities. So the NFL has tried to reward teams that get new stadiums with a Super Bowl, but it's not going to happen in Buffalo. The open air Buffalo Stadium's not going to be hosting a Super Bowl. I mean, I do think they will host a draft.
2: New York had a Super Bowl.
1: I'm aware. That's also New York.
2: Okay, Buffalo. If you build a stadium,
1: all right, then
2: you're going to get
1: You go on that ledge by yourself and say that Buffalo is going to get a Super Bowl.
2: You're going to get a Super Bowl. If you build a stadium, you will at a certain point get a Super Bowl.
1: No one has said that Buffalo is going to get a Super Bowl.
2: I think they will at a certain point.
1: You're the only person.
2: Okay, then I'm the only one.
1: But I think they will get a draft.
2: Okay.
1: Because I think that's what the NFL is going to use, by putting the draft in different cities that will not host Super Bowls.
2: That's fine, they can, but I feel like if you spend all that money to build a new stadium, the NFL might throw one your way.
1: Not with the Super Bowl.
2: Okay.
1: Not Buffalo.
2: Why not? You hating on the great city of Buffalo?
1: I'm not hating.
2: 310-840-4910. Chris Blex hating on the great city of Buffalo. Defend your turf. Put him through a table.
1: No, I'm just being realistic, and you're doing like a weird bit thing.
2: No, I don't understand know what you're doing. What's wrong with Buffalo? No one has said that
1: Buffalo is getting a Super Bowl.
2: They put it in cold cities before. They gave one to New York when they built a stadium. Why can't you put it in Buffalo?
1: Mitchell, in New Jersey, you're on with Black and Abdallah. What's up, Mitchell?
4: How's it going, Chris, Adam? Hope you guys are well.
1: What's up, man? What's going on?
4: I think this schedule is ridiculous. Keep the games here. Talk about getting a division out there in Europe. We tried NFL in Europe. And I know they're screwing my Raiders over and the Chargers, because I bet you they'd be having these games. Not everybody has Netflix. The best chance, which I don't think is going to happen, to knock off Oklahoma. I think with James Harden, ex-Oklahoma guy, and Donovan Mitchell, I don't know what Utah was thinking. I think it's too much scoring for the Knicks. I mean, Brunson is great, doesn't play enough defense. I think Cleveland's going to be playing Oklahoma.
1: All right, we got you in. Thank you, Mitchell. Appreciate the phone call.
4: Thank you.
1: He thinks Cleveland and the Oklahoma City Thunder will play in the finals. All right. You can join the show at 310-840-4910. 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One major college coach in college football does not like the 24-team college football playoff idea. We hear from that coach coming up next.
0: The Knicks are waiting to see who's next. The Pistons and the Cavaliers are still battling for a trip to the Big Apple and the Eastern Conference Finals. Westwood One Sports.
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It's NFL schedule release day. Hanging out with you here on Westwood One Sports and the Westwood One Sports app. And even though the focus in the sports landscape today is getting the NFL schedule released, 8 Eastern, listen to Westwood One Sports tonight. We'll break it down for you. Scott Graham, Mike Golic, it'll be fantastic. Great show. I would say this, even though that's going on, we have the PGA Tour, the PGA's championships are taking place. You can also listen to that on the Westwood One Sports app at 2 Eastern. So that tournament is taking place. So we've got a major going on in golf. We've got the NBA playoffs, NHL playoffs taking place. College football is on front of mind as well, because the various conferences have been having some media days and different media sessions. Yesterday, you saw Jim Phillips from the ACC speaking to the media. And with college football, here's the big story that's on the horizon. You have the ACC, the Big 12, Notre Dame, all supporting the Big 10's idea of a 24-team college football playoff. So all of those parties are supporting the Big 10's idea that they need to expand the playoff from 12 to double it to 24. So that's the ACC, the Big 12, Notre Dame, who's an independent, and then the Big 10. The one holdout is the SEC.

0: broadcast partners can then try and get those games, like Fox and the other networks that just so happen to carry the Big Ten. And now it all makes sense to why the Big Ten wants a 24-team college football playoff, because Fox gets shut out of the college football playoff, and ABC, ESPN, and Disney own that. And then that's it. And that's why the SEC is trying not to budge and trying to keep it the way it is. It's because of the television partners in the background trying to manipulate this, which is something that no one wants. No one wants this at all, including one of the top head coaches in college football last season. Let's take a listen to Mario Cristobal. He was on the This Is Football podcast with Kevin Clark. This is what he thinks about changes to college football in the future.
1: Just move everything up. That's all. Just finish as early as possible in January so that there's time for you to put together a team. Like, you know, we don't complain about being able to have an opportunity to play in a game, you know, of that caliber. But, man, the portal had already been sucked dry, and you had to scramble to figure out which one of your guys are going in and which what's actually left out there that you're willing to go after while still trying to, you know, hold together for that final game. So, yeah, just move everything up. That's all. Have one bye week, and let's roll. I'm not for the 2014 thing. I think that's just a lot. Like, why play a regular season then, you know? Like, I don't. And I'm certainly not for automatic, like, bids. Hey, this conference gets it. Like, why? You know, like, that's never, like, football. It's not a beauty pageant, okay? It's not a beauty contest. It's competition. Go win. Go win on the field. The guys that deserve it, get in and figure it out from there. So I have zero answers for you, brother. I wish I did.
2: It sounds like you do. 1 through 12, straight ranks, 12 best teams, lace them up.
1: I like that. I do like that a lot. I do.
2: Yeah.
1: So no, you solved it for us right there on the spot.
0: So there you go. Mario Cristobal with Kevin Clark on ESPN. What do you think, Abdallah? I mean, Mario Cristobal doesn't want it. Who wants a 2014 playoff?
3: There shouldn't even be 12, really. I mean, what does 12 get us? 12 just extends this even further. I think that you saw with 12 going through it last year that the championship games for the conferences didn't even matter because the winners basically and the participants automatically got in regardless. So I think that right now you have a decent system with 12. I think by it's all about money. It's all about getting these conferences to get more money, these networks to get more money. It's why we saw the NCAA tournament in college basketball expand to more, because you got to get more money, you got to have more games, you got to have more teams, so there's more money involved. That's all this is, and that's why the SEC is holding out, because of the networks. And all this isn't anything, anybody telling you that this is about getting more teams involved is BSing you. No one cares about that.
0: It's the TV events. Yeah, that's what's in the background
3: that's
0: here.
3: It.
0: They
3: no
0: want
3: one,
0: more dates on yeah, the schedule yeah, so they can have the TV product.
3: No
0: that's
3: one,
0: it.
3: No one cares about more at-large bids.
0: Nope.
3: No one cares about getting the fifth Big Ten team in or the fourth SEC team in. No one cares about that.
0: No.
3: No one cares. The commissioners don't care about that. The schools don't care about that. All they care about is more revenue for their school, and the commissioners care about more revenue for their conference, and the executives care about more revenue for their channels. That's all they care about.
0: Yeah.
3: That's all it is.
0: And it's the two broadcast partners. It's Fox and ESPN.
3: That's all it is.
0: ESPN doesn't want the change because they control the college football playoff the way it is right now. And if you add more teams, then it opens it up. And anyone can bid on it, and it's that's why the SEC is trying to keep it at 12. And it's, you know, what's sad about it is I love college football. You love college football. Mm-hmm. It is so fun. It's the best. The regular season is the best in sports because every game matters, and every weekend something can happen that changes the outcome of the end result, and it all matters. But if you go to 24 teams, it may not all matter.
3: No, it doesn't.
0: And that's why, like, when we look at this movement to 24 teams, it's something that coaches don't want, fans don't want, the players aren't going to want it.
3: No.
0: They're going to want to get paid more. No one wants this. And it kind of, to me, it reminds, or

0: or it makes me think about this like current landscape that we're in right now in society, where you have tech billionaires telling everyone and big companies, you know, in Silicon Valley telling you that everything's going to be AI in the future. Like, what person wants AI stuff?
1: Nobody.
0: No one wants it.
2: No.
0: We all make fun of it. We mock it. No one wants, it's not actually making our lives better.
2: Nobody wants an AI movie or an AI picture or anything like that.
0: No. But people are telling us that this is what we want. I don't think it's what people want. And it's the same with this college football setup. No one wants a 24-team playoff. That's it. No one wants it.
2: Some people want an AI girlfriend.
0: Okay.
2: Some people might want that.
0: What? Why would you want that? Why would you want an AI girlfriend over a real life girlfriend?
2: Because you're scared to talk to girls.
0: You're scared to talk to girls, but you'll talk to your chat bot.
2: Some people.
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12: 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Today is the day, Abdallah. That's right. Here we go. Yep.
15: I had tassels on my pasties.
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16: Scheduled day.
12: Here we go. We're planning. We're getting ready. Okay. We know teams are going to play each other, but today we get the dates. Today we get the TV networks. Today we know who's hosting, where, at what time. Today's the day. Schedule release day. 8 Eastern tonight. We will find out from the National Football League.
16: Can't wait. I'm excited. If you're a fan of logistics, today is your day. If you're a fan of Google Calendars and iCals and adding things to your calendar, today is your day.
12: Hand up. I am. I'm a planner, and I love this day.
16: If you're a fan of graphics and social media content, today is your day.
12: Yes. Yes, it is. Maybe you're someone that loves tailgating, and today's the day that you can start to map out and chart what you're going to grill for your tailgates throughout the fall and into the winter. I mean,
16: if you had a group chat, today's your day.
12: Today is a big planning day for those who follow the NFL. Here's what we know at this moment. Last night, the NFL announced officially, as it is also here on the Black and Abdallah Show, trickle and drip drop week. That the schedule is trickling out. Little drip drops from the NFL official announcements. So here we go. This is what we had last night. The Packers will play the Rams in the first Thanksgiving Eve game that will ever take place. So the Wednesday before Thanksgiving, it will be a night game in Los Angeles. Packers at Rams. That's a good matchup. That game will be on Netflix. We also found out, trickling out, drip drops from the NFL officially, that on Thanksgiving Day, the Chicago Bears will play against the Detroit Lions in the traditional early game on Thanksgiving from Detroit, as the Lions are the team that started the tradition of hosting games on Thanksgiving. I believe I looked that up before in a prior life, Abdallah. We talked about this. It was a marketing gimmick from the Lions ownership.
16: Yep. Mm-hmm.
12: So that's why they started playing that game in Detroit on Thanksgiving. So it'll be Bears-Lions on Thanksgiving. Now, with that said, there is a whole mess of leaks and rumors and things that are being reported today.
16: Yeah.
12: You can kind of piece together most of the schedule for your favorite team.
16: Yeah.
12: But those are what have been officially announced by the NFL and the TV partners at this time. So we get the Thanksgiving early game with the Bears and the Lions. We also know that this was announced a couple days ago that the Eagles will be at the Cowboys for the second game on Thanksgiving.

0: one of those leaked rumored items is that the night game on Thanksgiving would be Chiefs at Bills. And I think that that's one of those things where you see those three games on Thanksgiving. Ooh. That's a hell of a day.
1: Oh, baby.
0: That's a great three-pack of football for Thanksgiving.
1: That's great. I love that. That's a great day of football. You and I broadcasting out of the great city of Chicago. Our Bears play in that first game against the Lions. Whether you like the holiday games or not, you know, your team, if you're a Lions fan and a Cowboys fan, obviously you're used to it. It's something that your team does every single year. There's no set team for that night game, but, you know, it rotates, obviously. But I think the slate of games that we have for Thanksgiving is awesome this year. It's yeah. great. Even the Thanksgiving Eve game, that Wednesday night game, is a great game. Those four games are absolutely fantastic.
0: You can text the show at 310-840-4910. And I said that, I said this earlier in the show that I don't particularly enjoy when my favorite team plays on the holidays. Like, I'll watch your favorite team play on the holidays. I just don't want to have to be consumed by it for, you know, Thanksgiving and Christmas. And there's going to be Christmas Day games this year. So I get it. Your team play, I will watch. I love having football on, especially during the holidays. My team, I don't need it. Now, the 504 texts the show, and they say, if my team has a game on the holiday, I don't have to talk so much to my relatives. Time filler. So that's the other perspective, right? If you don't want to sit and visit with your relatives, then okay, then maybe you're looking forward to your favorite NFL team playing on the holidays so you don't have to sit there and talk to your relatives.
1: Yeah, that's a way to look at it.
0: That's one way to look at it.
1: That's a way to look at it. I see that. I think it depends on the holiday. I think I don't mind our Chicago Bears playing in that game on Thanksgiving. I don't mind it.
0: Well, it's early, too.
1: It's early.
0: So, you know, the game will be over by, I'm guessing, 3 Eastern?
1: Yeah.
0: 2 Eastern, somewhere around that time,
1: yeah,
0: so you can carry on with your day?
1: I'm not opposed to that. They've played in the night game before, you know, during the Jay Cutler era. That was a great game, so I'm not opposed to that. Like, that's fine. I feel like the night game might be the worst possibility if you're a fan of that team, because that's usually when you're on your way home. If you're a traveler to places, you might be cleaning up. If you're hosting, like that to me is like the worst possible of the three games. If you're not accustomed to it, if you're a Lions or a Cowboys fan, what I don't like is the Christmas Day game. If my team is playing in it, if your team's playing in it, I love it.
0: And that's what the rumors on the internet are suggesting, that Chicago and Green Bay will be playing on Christmas Day.
1: Yeah, no thank you. I mean, listen, it's my team.
0: It's a great matchup.
1: Yeah.
0: But I don't necessarily need my team to play on Christmas Day.
1: No, I don't need it. I don't need it for my team. But if your team wants to take the place of the Bears, if you want to volunteer, if any other team...
0: Step
1: on up and take the Bears' place and face the Packers.
0: Step right up. Here we go.
1: On Christmas Day, you know, I suggested that maybe we set a team because the Chiefs volunteered to be the team to host Christmas every year. Why don't they host?
0: Yeah, it was like 2 years ago when they played on Christmas. They were the team that put their hand up and said, we'll take a Christmas
1: Day. It happens to every family. Someone in the family steps up at a certain point and says, you know what? We'll host this year. We'll be the ones.
0: Okay.
1: We'll be the team. We'll be the family. Come to you, everybody, all the cousins, all the aunts, the uncles, whatever. Y'all come to us. Okay?
0: Okay.
1: The Chiefs have volunteered. Why didn't the NFL just say yes? Why didn't the NFL just say Andy Reid?
0: How do you know there's only one game?
1: Andy Reid. Well, maybe there's not. TBD. Maybe.
0: It hasn't been announced yet.
1: Drip drop. We'll see. Trickle down effect. I don't know.
0: I'm sorry to ruin your whole rant there, but we don't know.
1: I don't understand why the NFL hasn't taken it upon themselves to say, Andy Reid, jolly old Andy, why don't you dress up as Santa Claus? You're already wearing red. Put on the hat. Put on the beard. Dress up as Santa Claus on Christmas every single year and bring us Chiefs hosting someone.
0: It makes sense.
1: On Christmas, and that just be the game.
0: You're right.
1: I don't see why not.
0: He could show up to the game with a big red sack.
1: Easy. I'm doing the NFL's job for them here.
0: I mean, you do know that if Andy Reid passes up the opportunity to dress like Santa Claus on Christmas, that you know that try-hard funny man Travis Kelce will be all over that.
1: Oh, of course.
0: He'll be all over that.
1: Oh,
0: you know?
1: Of course. Because,
0: you know, nothing's funnier than that.
1: Oh, so, of course.
0: So, you know, like, instead of, like, it actually being funny and it being Andy Reid, because, like, that's great.
1: Yeah.
0: Travis Kelce would be wacky.
1: Oh, of course
0: wacky
1: he would.
0: Wacky Santa, right?
1: Of course he would.
0: You're right? Like, that's how it... And then his brother, Jason, will
1: of
0: be
1: course
0: the,
1: he
0: the,
1: would.
0: The wacky antics
1: of
0: the Kelces on Christmas.
1: Of course he would. And so then, you know, when Andy retires, you just have to pass it down to the next Chiefs head coach.
0: The next round coach?
1: Well, no, I mean, I didn't say that. I didn't say round. I just said next Chiefs coach. If you want to give it to Mike McCarthy, that's fine.
0: I think round is the nicest way I could have said that.
1: I was going to say rotund.
0: You're right.
1: Said
0: the,
1: round.
0: The only other option would be McCarthy. Everyone else is slender.
1: Listen, all these coaches run stairs now,
0: yeah,
1: man.
0: I know.
1: They get to the facility early, they're running stairs.
0: It's like the LaFleurification of coaching
1: what
0: football.
1: What happened? When did all these coaches...
0: They're all these skinny little shrimpy guys.
1: When did they all start...
0: With little tight haircuts and little facial hair.
1: Taking protein left and right. When did we start maxing out coaches? They all need to start eating and start getting in the film room like McCarthy. That's why McCarthy's an old school coach.
0: Yeah,
1: he's
0: okay.
1: Sitting in the film room.
0: All right, yeah.
1: Just day
0: old
1: in and day
0: coach.
1: Out. Just hand me a sandwich and get me some film.
0: Tonight on Westwood One Sports, check this out. 8 Eastern, we have a special presentation. NFL schedule release 26. Hosted by Scott Graham and Mike Golic. We'll announce and break down the schedule. Super Bowl champion, Seahawks defensive lineman Leonard Williams will join the show. That's tonight at 8 Eastern right here on Westwood One Sports. Can't wait for that. We will get the full schedule tonight. And if you are someone that loves planning, today is your Super Bowl. For the football season, you can plan. All right, so I saw this, and I think you will find this interesting. But if you don't, Abdallah, I definitely think Raj... We'll find this interesting. Raj, so what I have here I have the list of all of the regular season broadcast obligations for each network. Okay?
2: I dig it.
0: So here we go. Amazon, this upcoming season, will
2: Jeff
0: have
2: Bezos.
0: 15 Thursday night football games, and they will have the Black Friday game. So that's Amazon. CBS will have 18... 1 o'clock Eastern Sunday windows, 10 4:25 Eastern Sunday windows, a Thanksgiving game, and one Saturday game, which will be on week 15. So that's CBS. ESPN, they will have 17 Monday night football games, and they will have 2 Saturday games, both in week 18.
1: Mm.
0: Okay. We now move to Fox. Fox will have 18 1 o'clock Eastern Sunday windows. They will have 10 4:25 Sunday windows. They will have a Thanksgiving game. They will have one Saturday game, week 15. They will have one international game, week 10. And they will have a Christmas Day game.
1: Okay.
0: NBC, 18 Sunday night games. They will have the NFL kickoff game. They will have the Thanksgiving night game. They will have a Peacock exclusive game on a Saturday, week 17.
1: Ooh.
0: And they will also have an NBC Saturday game in week 17 that is not exclusive to Peacock.
1: Okay.
0: Got that? You got this all scoring at home, everything down?
1: Yeah.
0: Netflix, 2 Christmas Day games, a Thanksgiving Eve game. That's the Packers and the Rams. They get 1 international game, and they get 1 Saturday game, which is in week 18. The NFL Network, they get 5 international games and 2 Saturday games, week 16. And the only difference from last year's schedule and the broadcast partners in this upcoming season is last year YouTube had 1 international game. YouTube does not have that game this year.
1: YouTube is shut out this year.
0: Oh. So there you go, Raj. There's the breakdown. If you're wondering where all the games will be situated, there it is.
2: I was wondering.
0: Yep. There it is. I thought you would like that.
2: I did. I did enjoy it.
0: All right, good.
1: So you don't need YouTube this year.
2: Chris Luck and I had an old man conversation earlier about how things were better with cable.
3: before the show.
1: Yeah, but you only you need Amazon. You need Amazon. You need NBC Peacock. You need
3: Netflix.
1: Netflix and NFL Network, and then basically just your local cable provider. Well, and ESPN, yeah. But if your if your game is on ESPN for Monday Night Football, it is shown in your local market somewhere.
0: Yes, yeah, it is.
1: Yeah. So, yeah.
0: Raj, what did you see? You saw the latest from Front Office Sports on the perhaps Vrabel-Rossini situation.
3: So we talked about this a little earlier, that today is the Super Bowl for social media teams across the 32 NFL franchises. Well, per Front Office Sports, the NFL will not review team videos for jokes about Mike Vrabel prior to release. The league is letting teams use their own judgment regarding potential content about the Mike Vrabel, Diana Rossini fingergate.
1: Interesting.
4: Mike Vrabel and Diana Rossini.
3: Okay. They had
0: but when
3: to.
0: You
3: they
0: say had use to, your own judgment, isn't that kind of putting rules in place without putting the rules in place?
1: No, it's saying play nice, but you know, whatever. Do it. Do you. Do you.
0: Use your best judgment.
1: Do you. I also have something for you.
0: Oh, good.
1: You and I have talked a lot about Mike Florio, Pro Football Talk.
0: Yeah, what's wrong with Florio on Pro Football Talk?
1: Nothing.
0: It's a great source of information.
1: It is. I'm not saying he listens to the show. However.
0: Oh, are we quoted?
1: No.
0: Oh.
1: Not directly.
0: That would have been a nice little feather in the cap, right, Raj?
1: Not directly. No. Not directly.
0: What do we have? We got new news?
1: Just posted on Pro Football Talk.
0: Yeah.
1: It's a story about how schedule leaks are more rampant than ever.
0: Okay.
1: Yeah. Okay. And how the NFL are insanely strict about the leakage and the drip-drips when it comes to the NFL draft.
0: Okay.
1: And how they are locking it down when it comes to the NFL draft. Okay. Yet, they don't care about the schedule.
0: Yeah, because we talk about it all week long.
1: It's
0: trickle-out week.
1: But also, yeah, but they don't care that Jordan Schultz is leaking this, and they don't care about this.
0: But it makes sense because there's nothing else going on, so it gives people a reason to talk about the NFL.
1: I get it. Quote in the story. Quote, "There's a good chance the league digs it. The unofficial drip of dates and times for specific games keeps the NFL extremely relevant through what has morphed into schedule release week." End quote.
0: All right. Shout out to Florio. Clearly listening to Black and Abdallah.
3: What's up, Mike?
0: As we've talked all week about it trickling out, drip dropping away, and as Abdallah said the other day, which is absolutely hilarious, that if you still have a trickle and a drip drop tomorrow, you should probably see your doctor.
1: Go see that doctor.
0: And we're listing off all the issues with schedule release week, like it's the end of a Sky Rizzy ad. Yes.
1: Don't take Sky Rizzy if you're allergic to Sky Rizzy.
0: Don't take Sky Rizzy if you're a human.
1: Yeah.
0: Right? Like, or all the different things that they release at the end of those commercials, whatever it is, whatever the medical product is. No shade towards Sky Rizzy.
1: No.
0: If that's what your jam is.
1: If that's what you need.
0: By all means.
1: But don't take it if you're allergic to it.
0: It is funny when the ad plays and then you get all the different things to why you shouldn't take it. It's like, okay, well, maybe we shouldn't. Yeah, I don't know. All right, Florio.
1: The unofficial drip of dates and times.
0: Drip drops.
1: Yeah.
0: Drip drops and the trickle out.
1: Thanks, Florio.
0: And if you're still faced with a little trickle tomorrow, that's probably not right.
1: Go to urgent care.
0: That's going to be a problem tomorrow because we will get the schedule tonight, 8 Eastern, and we'll be able to plan our fall accordingly. Right? Like, that's what it... We know the teams. We know the matchups. We know which team's going to play who.
1: Yeah.
0: We just know, we don't know the specific date on the calendar.
1: No.
0: And that's what makes today exciting.
1: Yeah.
0: And also ridiculous.
1: Well, because it's like, you're getting leaks from people that are like, week 7, it's this matchup. And it's like, guys, I don't just, I don't care. Like, just give me the schedule tonight.
0: I didn't want to upset you guys, but I saw one yesterday that was like Jets and some bad team. And it was that.
1: It was like week seven. It was Jets like week and Dolphins seven or something. Yeah.
0: And I almost sent it to you guys with the like, guys, big news. Did you see this?
1: Well, it's like, here's one. Okay. Like Jordan Schultz just put one out. Sources. The Bengals schedule starts with the first seven games all kicking off at 1 o'clock Eastern.
0: I love that.
1: No primetime games for the Bengals the first 7 weeks of the season.
0: I love it.
3: They're a slow starting team.
1: Isn't that surprising, though?
3: They're a slow starting team.
0: Yeah, it's
1: no Burrow in primetime for the first 7 weeks.
0: It's a little surprising, but it will let them fly under the radar. And we also know that the Bengals have one of the easier schedules coming into with the strength of schedule for this upcoming season.
1: Yeah.
0: All right. Okay. I like it. I think I know early on. I know we're in May. They might be one of my wild card teams. Maybe they might be a wild card team.
1: Okay.
0: I'm going to keep my eyes on the Cincinnati Bengals.
1: He's got to stay healthy.
0: So there you go. There's our update on the schedule. Make sure you check it out tonight. Westwood One Sports special presentation. NFL schedule release 26. Scott Graham and Mike Golic will get you covered this evening with all the information in regards to the NFL schedule being released tonight. Do the Detroit Pistons win another game in the series and force a game seven and head to the finals of the Eastern Conference? We'll talk about that coming up next in Over and Under.
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0: is Black and Abdallah on Westwood One Sports. Here's Chris Black and Adam Abdallah.
1: Broadcasting each and every day live from the great city of Chicago, it's Black and Abdallah until 3 Eastern right here on Westwood One Sports. Now we go to parts unknown in Colorado, and that's where we find Raj Sharon, and it's now time for Over and Unders with Raj. Hello, Raj.
2: Hello, Black. Hello, Abdallah. Thank you for finding me here in parts unknown. Shout out to Will,
1: it's a daily
2: who tweeted
1: search
2: at you guys last night that figured Raj in parts unknown was happy, so that was a lot of fun.
1: How about that win?
2: Man, unbelievable. Down 3-0, come back and win. Head to the Western Conference Finals. Good stuff.
1: You're actually ready to play some Over Under? Abs fever out there?
2: I am wearing my Abs jersey as we speak right now. So, yeah.
1: I'm getting excited
2: about it. Yeah, going for cup number 4. All right, here we go. Over or under, fellas. Abdallah, let's start in the NBA. Mm-hmm. Over or under 1.5 more games in the Detroit Pistons season?
3: I'm going to go under. I believe yesterday was the first time that a road team has won a game in this series.
2: That is correct.
3: All the wins have come in at home for these teams.
1: Yep.
3: So I'm going to say the Cavs close this out at home in game 6. I'm going to say it's over for Detroit unless, for some reason, Jalen Duren finds his game.
1: Oof. Yeah.
3: Like for some reason,
1: it's not trending that way.
3: He finds his game, or Cade Cunningham scores 60. Like, he scored 40 points last night. He's 39, but he scored 40 points last night, and they still didn't win. They choked away a 9-point lead with 2 minutes left in the game and still lost that game. Like, nothing was good. Like, they had that game. So, I'm going to say under. Cleveland ends this on Friday night, and it's over for the Detroit Pistons, and Cleveland moves on to face the Knicks in the Eastern Conference Finals.
1: Yeah, I'm going to agree, Raj. I don't see the Pistons playing in 2 more games in these playoffs because I think the Cavs are the better team. And so at home, the better team. I like what we've seen, especially last night, the way James Harden played. And at times in these playoffs, he hasn't played well. I think the Cavs wrap it up, and they face off against the Knicks starting next week. So I think it'll be under. The Pistons will not play in 2 more games in these playoffs.
2: All right, Black, over to the NFL. The Miami Dolphins, they're having an offseason of moves that you guys just love. They traded Jalen Waddle. They signed Malik Willis to a big contract. And now they wrapped up a player at your favorite position to invest in, running back. Devon Achane, a brand new 4-year, $64 million deal, $32 million guaranteed. Will Achane go over or under

0: 12.5 touchdowns this year. He had 12 last year, Black.
1: I'm going to say under, just based on the idea that I think Miami's going to be so bad this upcoming season that they will be playing from behind and they will be below by more than a couple scores in many games. And therefore, you're going to get a lot of throwing, and the running touchdowns that you would maybe get in a close competitive game, I don't think they're going to quite be there. I think the Dolphins will absolutely be the worst team in the NFL this upcoming season. So I'm going to go under the 12.5 touchdowns.
2: I like your logic, but looking at their depth chart, who else is getting any offense whatsoever?
1: Oh, I don't
2: Malik
1: think that,
2: Washington, I don't Jalen think they'll Tolbert, have it. Tutu Atwell.
1: I don't think there will be offense.
2: So
1: that's what I'm
2: just
1: to.
2: Gonna go by that, and I'm gonna say over because they got it. Someone's got to score something, so I'm gonna say over because I just don't know where else it's coming from. So I'm gonna go over just because I don't All know right. where else the I don't know where else it's coming from.
0: All right, Abdallah, back over to the NBA. We've talked a lot this week about Wemby, so let's just put it out there. He's 22 years old right now. His birthday's in January. Victor Wembanyama will be over or under 23.5 years old before winning his first championship. I'm basically asking, do they win either this year or do they win next year, Abdallah?
2: I don't think they win this year. I think they could win next year. So let's say under. Because I'll give him one. I'll say they could win next year. So I'll say under. Because I'd be willing to bet that they could win next year. So I will say under.
1: Yeah, realistically.
2: I mean, odds would say you have to go over just because, like, would you take the field? Or, like, what would you do? So you could say over, but I mean, I don't think they're going to win this year, so I'll say maybe next year, so I'll just say under.
1: I'm going to say under. I understand the logic you're using, and I will point towards that, because I'm not comfortable enough yet to say that the Spurs are going to win the championship this year. I think they have a chance. They might. Mm-hmm. It's kind of up to Wemby, because, like, what if we get a Western Conference Finals where after game one, he is obviously the best player on the court, and he is obviously taking control of the entire game on both ends.
2: Yeah.
1: And Flopper McFlopperson is out there trying to flail. Well, I mean, like, could you imagine the acting performance from Holmgren or Shai Gilgeous-Alexander flopping their way to the finals, and then Wemby's just standing in front of the rim blocking everything? Just, you know, swatting it out of there, like, get out of here. Like, I don't think the flopping act will work against a defender like that.
2: Yeah.
1: So it is possible this season. And if we look ahead at next season, I don't think there's any offseason moves that could take place outside of, like, LeBron pairing up with Jokic in Denver. Like, who else? Like, what other offseason moves will give us something other than Thunder and Spurs next season?
2: Mm-hmm.
1: Like, they're obviously going to be the two best teams next year, too. So I'm going to say under, Raj. I'm going to say under. I think he'll get this championship in the next two seasons.
0: All right, guys. Back over to the NFL. Schedule comes out tonight. We've been getting our dribbles. We've been getting our drops. Got a question for you as it relates to Patrick Mahomes and the Kansas City Chiefs.
1: Yes.
0: Last year, an NFL record 7 nationally televised broadcasts. I am wondering, when the schedule comes out tonight, will Kansas City be involved in over or under 5.5 nationally televised broadcasts? Bleck?
1: I'm going to go over. They may not lead the league, but still, it's a box office draw. It's Mahomes, it's Reed, it's Kelsey, it's his brother, and it's Swift. And as long as they're together, not the football players and the team, but the relationship is still hot and heavy. I think that's the last we heard, right, Abdallah? That Taylor Swift and Travis Kelce still hot and heavy? Is that the truth? Mm-hmm. Yes, they are. Mm-hmm. Okay. You're confirming for us?
2: Have they gotten, the wedding hasn't happened yet. It's in June, correct?
1: Yeah.
2: Okay.
1: Special invite only.
2: Yeah. Well, I made the
1: list. As most weddings
2: are. Did you get
1: Well, you know, I didn't get invited, but you know the paparazzi will be there. Yeah.
2: Yes, of course.
1: They will be there front and center for everything Taylor Swift. So Raj, I think it's simple to say that even if we don't like the outlook of the Chiefs being a Super Bowl contending team this upcoming season, I think the broad spectrum of people that live in this country know a lot about all of those faces that we just mentioned. And so they will be featured over 5 games on national TV.
2: I agree with you. Over. It's still the Chiefs. It's still Mahomes. It's still Andy. It's still the gang. The gang is still together. And until they're not together, this is still... I mean, listen, it's not even the gang. It's still... Until Mahomes is out of the league, this is a quarterback-driven league. When Andy Reid retires, it's still Mahomes. If this is Travis Kelce's last year, it's still Patrick Mahomes. I mean, look at Josh Allen. The coaching staff has changed. The pieces have changed. It's still Josh Allen. So no matter what, as long as Patrick Mahomes is healthy, and they believe he's healthy, they've put him in prime time in the opening weekend of the season.
1: Sure.
2: So they will have over the amount. They will continue to put him in close to the maximum amount and probably flex into some of the games if necessary towards the end of the season. So, yeah, I agree with you. I'm going to go over.
0: All right, Abdallah, back over to the NBA, where the Thunder may be leading the way, but flopopotamy has gone all across the NBA. It's a virus. Everybody's catching to the point where we know a number now. NBA officials are currently calling 11% more fouls in the playoffs than they did in the regular season. By the time the finals are over, will that number stay at 11% is what I'm going to ask. Over or under 11% more fouls than the regular season by the time we're done these playoffs, Abdallah?
2: I'm going to say over because we still have likely two series that still involve the Oklahoma City.
0: They're driving up the average.
2: It might
0: They're
2: be
0: killing
2: the
0: curve.
2: It might be the only way they get past the Spurs. Like, if they're not good enough to beat the Spurs, they might just have to flop their way to victory. So, if we have minimum one series left with them, at most two, so I'm going to go over.
1: Yeah, I'm going to say over. I think the officiating, they've been calling it tight. I'm okay with it. Abdallah's right, because not only do you have, on one side, Oklahoma City flopping their way through life. Jalen Brunson gets a lot of foul calls. Mm. And so if the Knicks are in the finals, I could see the number skyrocketing as far as fouls called in this series.
0: Jalen Brunson, I'm
1: going to go over as well.
0: Jalen Brunson, SGA, and James Harden potentially all in the conference finals.
1: Those are a lot of flopping all over the place.
0: A lot of flopping. All right. And finally, Black, this one I know is near and dear to your heart. Local NFL media around the league will hit on over or under 24.5% of their schedule predictions / reports when we get that schedule tonight. Over or under 24.5% for all those insiders and gurus and sports talk radio hosts and beat writers all across the country.
1: Yes, from coast to coast. I'm still waiting, Raj, for the announcement from the National Football League on the party of three to open the season.
0: Week one, triple threat.
1: With New England, Chicago, and Seattle. Because people in Chicago were dead set that the Bears had to play the Seahawks to open the season.
2: Had to.
1: Bears, Seahawks is how it's going to start. And all those people are wrong. Because it sounds as if it's going to be the Patriots playing the Seahawks.
2: Yeah.
1: Raj, that's the thing, is everyone knows something until they don't this week, right? Like, we'll all find out tonight at 8 Eastern, the official schedule, and there's a lot being leaked today throughout the day. But every local person thinks that their team is going to play in every primetime matchup, in every holiday matchup, in every game of the NFL season.
2: Had to.
1: They had to play in that game. So I'm going to say it's under. I think they will be way under in trying to predict week to week where teams are going to play for this upcoming season.
2: And just wait till we get to the week 18 flex games, and it's they're definitely putting this game in the final night game of the season, and it's like
3: we're all getting
2: flexed. That all these games aren't going to matter. They're going to put it's going to be Ravens Steelers again. Like it's always going to be Ravens Steelers until the end of time. It's going to be Ravens and Steelers.
3: We're all going to get flexed.
2: Yeah, I'm going to go under.
3: Everything's a flex.
2: I'm going to go under. I mean, this is what has less of a hit rate? This or NFL mock drafts? Right? Like what has less of a hit?
3: So no, you're good. You're right.
2: I feel like it's always under because no one knows until the schedule is finally put out. We get leaks here and there, but no one. I mean, who would have predicted that the Bengals wouldn't be in primetime for their first 2 months of the season?
3: I would say the stuff you're seeing today.
2: Yeah.
3: Seems like it makes sense.
2: Sure.
3: But the stuff that you heard or saw 2 weeks ago was all garbage.
2: Yeah.
3: That's what it was.
0: Well, and that does it for Over Under, fellas. But the one thing we do know is all those people that were wrong 2 weeks ago will certainly be held accountable.
3: Oh, yeah. Of course they will. It's my favorite thing about giving out picks. It's like, are we going to recap how we did after the gambling weekend?
2: Move on.
3: Are we just moving on?
2: Move on.
3: Any picks? The Black and Abdallah Show, we are about accountability. That's the one thing. If we give you bad picks, we will tell you. And bad takes, we will own them.
2: Oh, yeah.
3: Because no one has bad takes like me. I've listened to this show.
2: Home of the worst takes.
3: 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The Super Bowl champion Seahawks defensive lineman Leonard Williams will join the show. 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That's tonight at 8 Eastern right here on Westwood One Sports. Adam Silver, commissioner of the NBA, will present the 3-2-1 lottery reform idea to the Board of Governors. Should the NBA use this idea? Or is it another stupid idea from Adam Silver in the NBA? We'll talk about that coming up next.
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0: Adam Silver, commissioner of the NBA, will propose to the Board of Governors the 3-2-1 anti-tanking proposal. This story was leaked. This tanking idea, this anti-tanking idea, was reported by ESPN a couple weeks ago. The system is a 3-2-1 system, which essentially would penalize the three teams with the worst record in the NBA. It would give the three worst teams a lower percentage chance of winning the lottery, and the teams picking from 4 through 10 would have a better chance than those at the very bottom, in an effort to curb the need for teams to be as bad as possible to increase their draft probability to winning the number one pick. 3-2-1. It's a bit confusing, but essentially it's you get less lotto balls if you are the three worst teams in the league. And that's the big push that the NBA wants to use, is they want to punish the very worst teams, but also somewhat the way I think teams will manipulate this is incentivize teams that are not good enough to be playoff teams to not necessarily try to push to the playoffs, because the teams 4 through 10 will have a better chance at the number one pick.
1: Yeah.
0: So if you're a team that's not going to make the playoffs and you're not the worst team in the league and you get into the final month of the season in March, why would you, if you have a comfortable lead where you know the bottom is far away from you, why would you try? Won't teams try and tank to just land in that soft spot, the landing zone of 4 through 10?
1: Okay, well,
0: moving forward,
1: I like the idea as a concept. Like, I like the idea as a concept of, in sports, it's kind of relegation.

0: Three. Like, how is that going to work?
1: Do you think players don't play hard?
0: No, that's my point. Like, that's my point of this. Like, if you're in the bottom three, how do you go to players and say, hey, guys, because we've seen this year, the teams that are picking in the bottom, that won the draft, the top four teams, made moves this season. I know the Wizards were just bad, like they're just a bad team. But the teams this season, most of them, made moves this year to tank.
1: Well, I mean, yeah, the Wizards traded for two players that didn't play.
0: Exactly.
1: Anthony Davis and Trae Young.
0: So how can you tell those players that in the of teams that are in the bottom three towards the end of the season, hey, you guys need to try a little bit harder so we're not in the bottom three at the end of the season? Like, this doesn't really solve the problem when it comes to telling the players to play harder, or tell the teams that are 4, 5, and 6, hey, you guys play harder so we don't fall in to the bottom three. You know what I mean? Like, to me, that's the confusing part. I understand the concept of this.
1: Yeah, right.
0: You and I watch soccer. The EPL. We understand relegation.
1: But this isn't relegation.
0: It's not relegation, but it's the concept of relegation, where the bottom three teams are getting punished rather than the others that are in the middle aren't being punished. The bottom three teams are being punished for being in the bottom three. But how do you tell, like, but in relegation, there's incentive to play harder. Yeah. So you're not in the bottom three.
1: You're bounced from the league.
0: You're bounced.
1: Yeah.
0: Whereas there's really no punishment for the players that are in the bottom three.
1: No.
0: It's punishment for the organization. It's punishment for the owners. It's punishment for the coach because you don't get a better player. You don't, it's that. But for the players that are on the roster, what do they care?
1: Especially if they're not under contract moving forward.
0: You're drafting their replacement.
1: Yeah, I mean, they don't care. I don't think it's necessarily players on teams at the end of the season that are bad who are, like, refusing to play. I don't think that that's necessarily a problem. I think it's the concept of building your roster into a team that can't compete. That's the problem. This is more of a, like, front office thing than it is a player thing to me. Like, now, there are issues with players giving max effort throughout the full season, but usually those players are, like, your best players who, in the middle of the season, are not going as hard as they could, and then we see the moment the playoffs start, and then all of a sudden the defense turns on, and the NBA product is back to being fantastic.
0: Yeah.
1: So I think I get your point. I do think that they're kind of different, because I don't think those bad teams are in that position because players are choosing not to participate or try as hard as they can. I think that those are just bad teams.
0: But there were instances this season where coaches were pulling players when they were winning
1: that's
0: games.
1: That's Utah.
0: Yeah.
1: But that's not the players. The players are actively playing.
0: Yeah.
1: So this is all, so the League of Board of Governors, they will hear this proposal later this month. So nothing is set in stone. Stephen A. Smith had the interview with Adam Silver yesterday on his radio show. So Silver said that they will be proposing this at the end of the month, and then the owners will vote on whether or not they're going to change it. I wouldn't change anything, because I think the one thing I would be worried about for the overall health of the league is you might be concerned for, like, the day-to-day games and those teams last season that tanked. Utah, Washington, and they were rewarded in this year's draft lottery, too. Mm-hmm. I would just put out there that, like, a team that I continue to go to is Sacramento. The Sacramento Kings won 22 games last season. They're bad. They weren't intentionally trying to tank. They're just a bad team with a bad owner and a bad franchise. They can't get out of their own way. They make bad roster decisions every year. How is a team like that ever going to get out of that cycle of suck without landing into a top three pick? And I get it. Like, don't give me the Jokic was taken in the second round and Giannis was later out of the lottery and these stars came from these places and Brunson wasn't a top five pick. Come on. Most NBA superstars are coming from the top 10 picks, if not the top five.
0: Yeah.
1: Most of them. legendary superstars. They're all coming.

0: top five. That's what it is. So, like, my concern would be, why are we punishing the teams that are really bad when they can't help that they're really, really bad? Like, I do understand you want to eliminate the tanking, but how do you like, Sacramento? They're just always bad.
1: And that's why I think this needs to be, like, a case. You can't do it case by case, but this almost needs to be a case by case situation.
0: Bill Belichick wants to change the name of the Lombardi Trophy. Seriously. We'll hear from Bill coming up next.
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13: And this is Above the Noise. With Game 5 tonight, the Pistons may be facing a problem that goes beyond this series. During the regular season, Jalen Duren looked like a foundational piece. He became a near-automatic 2010 guy. He was an all-star, helping Detroit secure the Eastern Conference's top seed. For a young team with championship aspirations, that kind of production suggested Duren was trending towards a massive payday. The playoffs have created a very different conversation. In 11 postseason games, he's scored more than 12 points just once, finishing with 15 in that lone outing. Evan Mobley and Jared Allen deserve credit. Cleveland's front court is among the league's toughest defensively. This is when stars are expected to prove their value. Regular season numbers can build a reputation. Postseason consistency can determine your price. Detroit does not need Duren to dominate every night, but it does need more than this. If he's going to earn max money, good in the regular season isn't good enough. I'm Dan Patrick, and this is Above the Noise. 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
17: For each performance, the Philadelphia Orchestra tunes their instruments to a single note. It's known as the standard pitch, and it requires exact precision. So it is this week at Aronimink Golf Club, just outside of Philadelphia, where each player in the PGA Championship field will endeavor to tune his game to the standard demanded by this famed venue.
18: Seems like they've made a lot of the harder holes even harder. There's a lot of bunkers.
19: Then the greens themselves have a lot of pitch. You have to hit it in the right areas. You got to control your distance extremely well.
20: You can make it as easy or difficult on yourself as you'd like.
17: The questions that Aronimink will ask each player this week have been answered by every PGA champion for more than a century.
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17: It's about knowing what notes to play.
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26: We are so glad to have you with us from the Aronimink Golf Club, Newtown Square, Pennsylvania. It is the opening round of the 108th PGA Championship. Alongside PGA Tour winner Will McKenzie, I'm Brian Katrick, Raymond Burns, and a cast of thousands out on the golf course. Four players tied for the lead at 3 under par. Aldrich Potgieter, Stephen Yeager, Minwoo Lee, and Rio Hisatsune, and then a bunch of guys at 2 under par. Jordan Spieth had it going. He is finishing things up here. He's on his final hole. Will, you've been watching all morning long. The scoring has been good, but not exceptional.
27: Yeah, we thought that Jordan Spieth, man, he had it to 4 under at one point, and everybody was getting excited. I mean, he's got this tournament to win, to finish off the career Grand Slam, and it would just be unbelievable to have him in contention. He's kind of slowed down. I look for this hole is a big hole. He needs to get this up and down here at the last to finish up at 2 under. But all in all, the course is holding its own really well. It's a tough. You hit it in the rough, you pay. You hit it on the green, the greens roll pure, you have a chance. So overall, I just think it's a really fair test.
26: It's the second time that Aronimink has hosted the PGA Championship. Go all the way back to 1962 and Hall of Famer Gary Player, who has that career Grand Slam. Let's go down to the ninth, and Raymond Burns.
28: Yes, John Rahm here for an eagle pitch. Chips it out, runs it down towards the flag. This looks really nice, running towards the flag, running towards the flag stick, and he's hit it absolutely stone dead. An amazing pitch shot there by John Rahm. Unfortunately, Rory McIlroy was in the second fairway bunker on the right-hand side, 67 yards the flag, and he hit it into 57 feet from his putt. He's got a birdie putt from roughly 57 feet.
26: And it's going to get, well, Rahm's got a birdie putt from a foot and a half to get him to 1 under par. What about Jordan Spieth, Raymond?
28: Yes, Jordan Spieth on a similar position where John Rahm was, and John Rahm played a phenomenal pitch shot. So Jordan Spieth with the wedge again, downhill fast. White stance, ball pops out, comes out a lot softer than John Rahm's ball, but it's running down towards the hole. It's running towards the hole. Keep going, keep going, keep going. And he's left himself with probably 12, 13 feet, but a poor effort there for Jordan Spieth. Chipping for eagle, he will have a putt of around 13 feet for birdie.
0: It would get him to 2 under par. Our lead is minus 3. There are 4 guys. We have an afternoon feature group getting set to get started. The sun's been shining most of the morning, but the sun just ducked behind some clouds. Wind blowing in the low teens. And we're in the mid-60s right now, and somehow, Will McKenzie, you're in short sleeves.
27: I am, but I've got a little a little jacket to keep my core warm. I don't care about my arms. Okay. As long as your core is warm. That's a trick if you live in a van ever.
0: Right.
27: You need to keep the core warm.
0: Or an ice cave. We're going to go down to the tee at the first and the 10th. Aaron Kruger, our first tee announcer from the PGA of America, to get things
1: started. Good afternoon, ladies and gentlemen. Welcome to the 108th PGA Championship. This is the 2:05 starting time. Now on the tee, please welcome the 2025 PGA champion from Texas, Scottie Scheffler.
0: Well, 5 top 10 finishes and only 6 career PGA championships for Scottie Scheffler, and he put his name on the Wanamaker Trophy last year.
27: Just unbelievable talent.
0: He is the number one player in the world, and we sent Amelia Duran out there to walk this afternoon with him. Lap 2 for Amelia. Good afternoon.
2: Good afternoon, Brian. What a treat it is to be out here at the first fairway at Aronimink as world number one is over the ball on his tee shot. Stadium-like viewing experience behind the first, and it's completely covered with spectators. Scotty starts this down the right side of the fairway. This fairway does pitch from right to left. Dead center.
1: Now on the tee, please welcome from England, Matt Fitzpatrick.
0: Matt Fitzpatrick, a 3-time PGA Tour winner this season. He had 2 wins in his first 181 starts as a PGA Tour player. He's got 3 more this season. Matt Fitzpatrick, now a major champion. He won up in Boston, the country club. Driver for Matt Fitzpatrick, Amelia.
2: Said he's playing some of his best golf. 4 bunkers guard the right side of this fairway. Fitzpatrick shouldn't be able to get all the way there. Quick pickup of the tee, and that's another one in the fairway.
0: Good shot.
1: Now on the tee, please welcome from England, Justin Rose.
0: We had a 45-year-old win on the PGA Tour last week in Myrtle Beach in Brant Snedeker, but he's a couple months younger than Rose. 45 years old, he won at Torrey Pines earlier this year. Oldest winner on tour, Amelia, and he is going to start the day 3 back.
2: And 1 by 7, Justin Rose did at Torrey. It was a dominant performance. Last 2 finishes outside the top 40 for Rose, despite the dominance early in the season. Such a good ball striker is Justin Rose, and that lands on the right center and drifts right in the middle. We have 3 balls in the fairway. Let's go to Raymond.
28: Jordan Spieth here for birdie. Currently 1 under par for the championship. This to go 2 under par, 13 feet up the hill. Ball is on its way. Ball is on its way. And he's missed it. And Jordan Spieth will tap in here for a closing 5, and he will shoot 69, 1 under par for the championship.
0: That was something, and it could have been better.
27: It certainly was, and especially striping it down the fairway at the par 5. You only get 2 opportunities and wasn't able to take advantage there.
0: Right back to Raymond.
28: Rory McIlroy for a closing 5 on this par 5, 9th here, his last hole of the day. He's currently 3 over par. This to stay at 3 over par. Ball is on his way, and he has horseshoed And Rory will tap in there for, unfortunately, a 74, a 4 over par for his first opening round here at the PGA Championship at Aronimink.
0: 5 bogeys in his last 6 holes for Rory. Ouch.
27: You are right. You know, you just don't expect that. He comes in here with, says he has a ton of confidence, but, you know, it sure didn't look like it out there today. Made a few mistakes last week as well with that big Saturday, that bad Saturday.
0: Back to Raymond.
28: Yeah, John Rahm for a birdie here. Taps it in. John Rahm, great round of golf for John Rahm. Shoots 69, 1 under par. Eagled number 2. Chipped in on the 17th. And then birdied 18. So a great round of golf from the Spaniard.
0: John Rahm. Nice finishing job right there by him. And now a live look at the leaderboard presented by the Titleist Pro V1, Pro V1X, and the new Pro V1X Left Dash. Titleist, the number one choice at the PGA Championship and the number one ball in golf. We have 3 players that are in the clubhouse at -3, one more that's out there. Aldrich Potgieter, Steven Yeager, and Minwoo Lee are finished. They're in the lead. Ryo Hisatsune is playing the 18th hole. He's at 3 under par, just finishing here in the morning wave. Dan Brown got in at -2, same for Sahith Theegala, Max Grazerman, Xander Schauffele, Akshay Bhatia, and Martin Keimer. Bhatia and Keimer just getting started. Hot starts out at 2 under par. They are one shot back in the 1 under par group. You just heard John Rahm in that group shooting 1 under par, 69. Michael Block's out there, one of the Corebridge Financial team of 20. He's at 1 under. In the house at 1 under, Ryan Gerard, Nikolai Højgaard, Joaquin Niemann, Garrick Higo, Jason Day, Cam Smith, Bud Cauley, Maverick McNealy, Brooks Koepka, Jordan Spieth. Rahm is in that group. Michael Block, we mentioned. Rasmus Højgaard. We got a ton of guys at 1 under par because a lot of them just getting things started here at this 108th PGA Championship. McIlroy didn't make a par after the 4th hole, finishing up over on that that front 9. That was something else. So now at 4 over, he's outside the cut line. 7 shots off the lead from Aronimink Golf Club. This is PGA Championship Radio.
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4: 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Rory McIlroy chips in at the 17th. Nothing can stop him today.
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2: Justin Rose is in the fairway at the first. 123 yards. The breeze has picked up. About 5 miles an hour downwind. The flag is sitting on the back shelf. critical for Rose to control his spin as he sends this out to the right portion of the flag and drawing towards it. Needs to cover. It lands on the back shelf and spins just below the hole. Beautifully controlled from Rose. He has 6.5 feet for birdie.
0: Good shot from Justin Rose. Just getting things started here at the first.
27: And exactly where you want to putt.

0: from Brian. Below the hole, so it should be a relatively straight putt.
1: Vintage Donald Ross, Amelia.
2: Matt Fitzpatrick, just a few yards ahead of Justin Rose, 119 yards. His flag is just 5 paces from the left edge, and Fitzpatrick is taking dead aim. This needs to go, though. It lands just on the back tier and stops on a dime. That's going to be just outside of 12 feet for birdie for Fitzpatrick at the first.
0: Playing with a ton of confidence. Maybe the best Fitzpatrick of the family. I don't know who's playing better right now. His brother's playing pretty well, too.
1: Yeah, brother beat him last week. Back to Amelia.
2: World number one, Scottie Scheffler, has 117 yards to this back left hand hole location. Golf ball's above his feet. Should suit a little tight draw as the wind is down and out of the left. Scottie Scheffler launches this high, and it's all over the flagstick if it's the distance. Lands just shy of the hole and almost jars it. It's spinning back, though. Hang on, ball. This could go all the way off to the front part of the green. And it looks like it's staying there. That's going to be outside of 15 feet for birdie for Scheffler.
0: As good as that was, it could have been really bad. It needs to go. If that ball would have spun another foot, it would have gone all the way down to the front of the green. But it hangs in there like a loose tooth. And now he'll have a pretty good birdie look.
1: It's my first time working with Will McKenzie. That was brilliant. Don't miss a moment with the official PGA Championship app. Follow all the action and real-time updates by downloading the app today or visiting pgachampionship.com. Now, earlier today, John Rahm had it up there where Scheffler's was, and it came all the way back off the front of that first green. And then some. We'll move ahead to the second hole and say good afternoon to Dennis Paulson.
3: Hello, boys. No loose tooths here. Teeth. We've got all pars by Cameron Young, Keegan Bradley, and Justin Thomas. Nothing special. All hit the fairway, all hit the green, all two-putted here. Cameron Young's the only player that missed the fairway, but the lie's pretty good. They're all up the right-hand side here to this front hole location. Cam might have a little trouble getting it close to the hole, but this is an attackable hole location, and the greens are a little bit receptive still this afternoon.
1: Something's loose. That group, as Dennis said, all even par and three shots back. So we're just getting things going. The morning group did great. They didn't set an unreachable mark, though, at three under par. That seems like that's achievable this afternoon, Will.
0: The scoring average is basically two shots over par. So anything one under, two under is really quality golf. No one's out there shooting the lights out. It's just... it's more difficult than I think we imagined. It's cool this morning. Rough's deep. You got to hit great shots. You get on the wrong side of the hole, you play in defense, too.
1: That factor, we saw how it bit Rory. It was in complete control until he wasn't. Down to the first and Amelia Duran.
2: Where Scottie Scheffler's putting from below the hole. That's where you want to be at Aronimink. Got to give this a good amount of pace. Not a ton of movement, just outside of 15 feet for Scheffler, the defending PGA champion. Ball on the way, breaking to the right. Not going to break enough, though. It's going to be a tap-in par for Scheffler.
0: Tough to get a read there. It was right up the fall line. Borrowed a little bit too much break on the high side, which is the pro side, and he just missed this and left.
1: All right, ahead to Dennis.
3: Keegan Bradley plays away from 121 yards and throws it right over the flagstick here at the second. He's going to have a downhill putt just outside 10 feet. It'll be a little quick, but he's going to have a good look. And it looks like ready to go right now is JT. The exact same number. I would have said that he would have been away because of the angles, but they were just about 4 yards apart and straight-lined it. JT now set to play. The wind, what there is right now, is slightly into the players and out of the right. I would say if you're going to hold it up against the breeze, it's probably about a 3-yard breeze is all you're dealing with. And if you do that, you better throw it behind the hole. This is high in the air, and it looks like it's about hole high, and it is right next to the hole. Spins it back. Come on, baby. That's a foot. That's a golf shot for Justin Thomas here, too. He'll go to one under.
1: Almost flew it in. It's back up to the first, and Amelia.
2: Matt Fitzpatrick is putting for birdie, a delicate one, downhill, breaking right to left. The golf ball's on the way and just misses on the right edge, a little too much pace. He'll tap in for par, though. Let's go to Dennis.
3: Cam Young, Amelia, set to play here. This lie in the rough, it's pretty easy. It's sitting down a little bit, but you can see a lot of the golf ball, and there's not a lot of grass behind it. Just 115 yards. So he's trying to play that out to the left a little bit. And that ball came out thick and short of the green in the fairway. That's going to be a tough little chip. He's got the shoulder of a bunker that he's got to chip from, and he's got about 25 yards. Let's go back to the first. Amelia?
2: See if Justin Rose can make first birdie of the day out of this group. Everyone had excellent looks inside of 20 feet. Justin Rose has about 7 feet just inside of that. Up the hill, breaking to the left. When Justin Rose gets this putter rolling, he can make a lot of birdies because his ball striking is just that good. One last look at the cup, claw grip, and this is a really good line. Just too hard again out to the right. No one's able to convert for birdie at the first in this group.
1: Three great shots there, but no birdies. Rose will stay even. The lead is three under. It's Potgieter, Jaeger, Lee, and Hisatsune leading the way after the morning round here. You're listening to the action from Arana Mink. We'll be back in a moment. 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
3: Justin Thomas, just a formality here, going to walk up and tap in. He's had a sneezing attack here on the green. He elected to tap that one in. He's going to go sneeze on the second tee with a birdie. He's one under, headed to three.
1: That was brilliant right there. Almost hold that out. So Justin Thomas, a two-time PGA champion, is now two shots off the lead here in the 108th PGA Championship. Got four players at minus three, and we'll go right back to Dennis.
3: Keegan Bradley hit a great shot right behind the hole here at number two. Going down the hill, should move slightly left to right, and he doesn't like it. He's up and out of it. Didn't hit it with a lot of pace. So that's going to be a tap-in par for Keegan Bradley. He'll head to three, even par.
1: Aldrich Potgieter, Steven Jaeger, Minwoo Lee, and Ryo Hisatsune played this morning. They all shot three under par 67s. That's the benchmark. Cam Young, with a lot of eyeballs on him at the beginning of this week, Dennis. He won just a couple weeks ago at a signature event. He won the Players' Championship, and he's back on his bent grass. He hasn't even gotten to his natural surface until this week.
3: Yeah, it's like home sweet home for Cam Young, no question about it. Not that far from the New York area in the sense of the style of golf course that you're playing, but he hit it in the rough and couldn't get it on the green and hit a pretty good pitch shot. But this outside of 5 feet for a par save should be just a little bit of a right to left to it. Hits it on the way, pours right in the middle. Well done. So that's a par for Cam. He's going to stay at even par headed to the third.
1: 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Charles Terrett, dress well. You needed to pull out some fall clothes here this morning. It was a little brisk. Temperatures in the mid-60s. And it's going to be a little bit lower than that by the time we get finished here. Aldrich Potgieter, Stephen Yeager, Minwoo Lee, and Ryo Hisatsune braved the cold, shot 3 under par earlier today. Daniel Brown with Sahith Theegala and Max Grazerman, they were in the 2 under par group, one back. Xander finished at 2 under. So did Akshay Bhatia. Akshay's actually still out there. Same for Luke Donald. Martin Keimer, Rasmus Nygaard Pedersen, and Brian Campbell, a two-time winner last year on the PGA Tour. Brian Campbell at the time was the shortest hitter on tour. He's one shot off the lead, the PGA Championship, 2 under through two. Then a whole host of players at 1 under par. We'll give you the guys that are finished. Ryan Gerard, Nikolai Højgaard, Joaquin Niemann, Garrick Higo, Jason Day, Cameron Smith, Bud Cauley, Maverick McNealy, Brooks Koepka, Jordan Spieth, and John Rahm all finished at 1 under. We've got a bunch of guys at 1 under that are just getting started right now, and we'll go back out to Amelia Duran.
2: Where all three players in this group, Scottie Scheffler, Justin Rose, and Matt Fitzpatrick, have hit the fairway at the second. That is what you need to do if you got to score well at Aronimink, because this rough, about 3.5 inches thick, and it is not fun.
1: No, not fun. And there's some longer stuff out there that you can find also. 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

Welcome back to PGA Championship Radio. I am at the second fairway with Matt Fitzpatrick, world number one Scottie Scheffler, and Justin Rose. Fitzpatrick will be first to play from the fairway. This entire group is even par. Just figuring out the numbers. 140 yards for Fitzpatrick. Just a gentle breeze out of the right. These flags are on little plateaus on these Donal Ross greens. That's what makes them challenging to navigate. The more you can be below the hole, which is really

0: on any golf course, the better chance you have at scoring. The leaders are at 3 under. The morning certainly didn't play easy, as Fitzpatrick does his retracting rolling of the shoulders and is now set over the ball. Right-hand hole location. There's a bunker just short. This is an aggressive line just right of the flag. Landing just shy of hole high and finishing just a few feet left of it. That's going to be 7 feet for birdie for Fitzpatrick at the second.
1: Even par, 3 back.
2: Yeah, one of the shorter par fours out here, so you need to take advantage. Excuse me. Even that this hole location is tucked a bit by the bunker, these guys, we just saw Justin Thomas stuff it in there.
1: I can't recognize the guy that's next, Amelia. Can you see who it is?
0: Oh, it's just the world number one. You can recognize him by his swing, even though Cameron Young and Scottie Scheffler thought the silhouette of LeBron James's swing was Scottie Scheffler. That was a really funny social clip on CBS. I would recommend to check it out as Scottie hits his approach shot towards the center of the green, not able to be aggressive with that. It's going to hang out right there towards the back middle. That's going to be 20 feet for birdie.
1: I don't know if our colleagues at CBS just hired somebody new or maybe somebody got fired, but their social this week has been hilarious, and that is one of them. Showing the guys in the field a silhouette of LeBron's swing, and a couple of them guessed that it was Scottie's. And then they showed to Scottie. That was brilliant. That may have been the brainchild of Amelia Duran.
0: Well, and Scottie said, I wish it was my brainchild. It wasn't. Scottie was asked, why do you think they guessed your swing? And he said, well, we both have terrible footwork. Scottie's a little better than LeBron James, I can tell you that. Justin Rose behind the ball now, stepping into it. 135 yards. He's actually just backed off. What also makes this right hole location accessible is the wind is out of the right, so you can use that to your advantage, being aggressive with this shot. Justin Rose, even par and 3 back. Little gust of wind now. We're about at 10 miles an hour. This ball is up in the air, getting halted by the wind, because that's landed just short of the plateau and spinning towards the front of the green. It's continuing to roll. It's going to remain on the front fringe, 25 feet for birdie for Justin Rose. They're all even par at the second.
1: Even par is 3 shots back. They haven't made a bogey. Garrick Higo played through the same stretch. He was 2 over when he came through, but he didn't make a bogey either. He was late for his tee time. Received the general penalty for that, for being just a couple of minutes late. Had he been a couple of more minutes late, he would have been disqualified. At the end of the day, shoots 1 under par. That includes the penalty. Without the penalty, he would have been tied for the lead. After the round, Garrick Higo caught up with Jason Sobel.
3: Garrick, that was a really well-played round of golf. We'll get to it soon, I promise, but I have to ask you about what happened before you teed off, a 2-shot penalty for being late to the first tee. Can you explain it?
4: Yeah, I mean, I always cut it pretty fine. There's a lot of us who do. We don't want to get to the tee box 10 minutes early and be cold. You know, we have to hit it far and straight. It's our job to do that. I don't really think it's my job to be 10 minutes early. So obviously cut it too fine. I thought I still had a few minutes. I didn't have my watch or my phone on me, and my caddy was dropping off my TrackMan. So went to the putting green, hit one putt, and then heard my name and ran down.
3: You showed a lot of resiliency shooting a 1-under 69 on this golf course.
4: Yeah.
3: After that took place. How proud of you? How proud are you of this round?
4: Yeah, very proud. I mean, I think that's always been a big strength of mine is, you know, fighting. I always stay in the fight. Might not always be pretty, but I felt like my swing and putting has been in a good spot this week. I haven't had the best year so far. So I just try to make good swings, you know, stay in control of what I can control. Like, there's nothing I can do about being late. I'm already late. So, yeah.
3: Garrick, thanks. I appreciate it.
4: Thank you.
1: Okay, Garrick Higo, the difference in him being there and being on the top of the leaderboard is the penalty. Will McKenzie, tell the people how many times you've missed a tee time.
2: Never.
1: Never?
2: Never. Been late. I think I received a penalty as a junior. I remember running to it, thinking I was going to be disqualified, but wasn't. Got the, you, like you said, you have to be there within a certain, like, 2 minutes or is it maybe 5 minutes?
1: 5 minutes gets you disqualified.
2: 5 minutes gets you DQ'd. So, I mean, makes par on the first, add the two-stroke penalty, starts with double, ends up shooting one under par. So you got to think, what a good karma there.
1: Garrick Higgo should be tied for this lead, but he's still in it. Back down to the second, and we all know how many times Amelia's been late for a tee time. That'd be a big fat zero.
0: You're darn right. Sure is. I don't even know if I've been close to missing a tee time. But I have been there way too early, I can tell you that. Justin Rose on the second green. It's actually 35 feet, putting uphill and up and over a slope. As he puts this towards the flag, up to the right, turning to the left on a beautiful line with pace, but it races by the hole about 3.5 feet. He'll have to put a coin on it and to remain at even par. Let's go to Dennis.
5: JT set to play his second shot here at the third, coming off birdie at two, 130 yards. All three players here are in the fairway. And straight downwind to a very tucked hole location over the top of this bunker, and he flies it just on top of the bunker, left the hole, gets it to grab hole high. That'll be outside 15 feet, but that is a quality golf shot right there for Justin Thomas. Wow.
1: He's one under, two shots back right now. He almost dunked it at two. Hit a great shot there at three. Aronimink seems gettable, especially in this starting stretch. Back to the second now. And Amelia.
0: Scotty Scheffler sizing up his 25-footer. He's hole high left. This is putting from left to right. Scotty Scheffler just needs to get off to a good start. He's 69th in scoring average on the first day. Runner-up finishes in the last three events, though, as this ball is missed way on the high side. Wasn't even close to going in. It will be 2.5 feet for par. Let's go back to Dennis.
5: Cam Young now set to play from the left side of the fairway here from 130 also. Same yardage as JT, and that's a little more aggressive. Lands into the green, needs to get to the grab. Skips twice, so that's behind the hole. That'll be in that 15-foot range also behind the hole. Well done for him, and Keegan will be last to play here shortly.
1: Keegan Bradley also even par and three shots back. Keegan is ready to go here, Dennis.
5: Keegan Bradley now set to play. Just 114, the big hitter in the group here. From the right center of the fairway to this right hole location, straight downwind. It gets it to land just on the fringe, and it landed soft. Pulled up underneath the hole, and that'll also be in about that 15-foot range. Three quality shots here at the third.
1: Third hole, par four. They don't get a par five on that front side until the ninth. Up at the fourth, that's Colin Morikawa. Pouring it in from about 25 feet to get back to even par. His back's been hurting the last couple of months. He's not had all the starts he wanted to. He gets to even par now, and he's three shots back. We'll go back to the second and Amelia.
0: Fitzpatrick just missed his six-footer for birdie. He was in perfect position up the hill and just left it out to the right. Now Justin Rose has a tiny tester, 3.5 feet, but it feels a whole lot longer when you're above the hole. I will say this Thursday at the PGA Championship feels like a Sunday. Every part of every hole is packed. As Justin Rose delicately puts this in the hole, he taps in for par, remains at even, and three back.
1: Aldrich Pottgeter, Stephen Yeager, Minwoo Lee, and Ryo Hisatsune in the lead at minus three. Let's move ahead to the third. And check in on Dennis Paulson. Hey, Dennis.
5: Justin Thomas walking into putt just inside 16 and 17 feet. That jugging range, putting across the green. It's pretty low. Should have a little push to the back of the green. I think the bunker over the top foot right of this green is going to push it a little bit towards the back of the green. Hit that with pace, and that missed. That carried a little pace, too. So he's got a little work left. Yeah, that went 4 or 5 feet by, so he's got some work left for his par here, coming off birdie at two.
1: Justin Thomas with a different putter last week, Will. He saw what Cam Young had done at Doral and said, just give me one of his. And they made one just like that one.
2: It's a beautiful putter. I had it in my hands on the practice tee earlier this week, and boy, that thing looks pure. Justin's swinging it pretty nicely as well. His dad was working hard with him.
1: Akshay Bhatia missed the green at the par 3 eighth, his eighth hole of the day, and he's played a very good splash rough shot out to about 10 feet. He'll have that to stay one shot off the lead. Bhatia, one of the young stars, is on Tiger's TGL team. Tiger has a nickname for everybody. His nickname for Akshay, Ashtray. I don't believe he smokes. I'm not sure where they got that
2: wow.
1: from.
2: Ashtray, I like it.
1: Yeah. Let's go back up to that third and Dennis Paulson.
5: Brian Kim Young's have to hit this birdie putt here. He's just inside 15 feet. This is a really good look. He's a little more behind the hole. He is also left of the hole, but it will be up the hill. He can be a little more aggressive with this one. Should move a little right to left. Gets it going and rolls it in. That putter's still continuing to make a bunch of putts. He looks good. His caddy and him have figured out how to read these greens. That's a birdie. He's one under headed to four.
2: And that tough hole location over there on the right, Dennis, he definitely got a little teach from Justin's putt. So way to take advantage there for Cam Young.
1: Look out if that putter will behave. That's about the only thing that didn't happen for Cam Young last week. Go back to Sunday at the Masters. The putter abandoned him. I think Cam Young only missed five or six fairways the whole week at Augusta National. That was the last major championship. In between then and now, or right before then, we had the Players' Championship. He won that one. A lot of eyeballs on Cam Young. Back to Dennis.
5: Keegan's got about 13 feet here, and I would have bet the farm you couldn't put a ball here in two. Right over the top of the bunker, this putt pretty quick and slimy down the hill, breaking from right to left. And that does not go down, and that went past the hole. That's rolled way past. That was wind-aided and just slightly downhill. And they've got a little speed on these greens for quarter-inch of rain overnight.
1: 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Along with Will McKenzie, I'm Brian Katrick. We've got Dennis Paulson and Amelia Duran out on the golf course. Four players tied for the lead at minus three. Opening round of this PGA Championship, it's Aldrich Pottgeter, Stephen Yeager, Minwoo Lee, Ryo Hisatsune. We've got some work left for par down here at the third, Dennis.
5: We do. The bad news is it's longer than he wanted, that's for sure. But the good news is it's back up the hill, just outside 4 feet. Good stroke. Looks good. Oh, my gosh. And that did almost a 180. Caught the left edge and came out on the right side. That is an unforced error there from inside 15 feet to three putt here. Number three, he is one over. Let's go to five.
1: Shane Lowry's tee shot is on the way. The flag is way over on the left-hand side. Colin Morikawa hit a good one about 20 feet below the hole. And Lowry is 50 feet right of it. He is at one over and four shots back. And we'll go back to Dennis. No, actually, hang on 1 second, Dennis. I apologize. Akshay Bhatia quickly at the eighth. 10 feet to stay one back, and he put it right in the middle. Long putter working for Akshay Bhatia. He's one off the lead at minus two. Sorry, Dennis. Now you can talk about Justin Thomas trying that same putter.
5: Way better timing, BK. I would have had to fill because he's just now walking in here, though. Not much here. He's got the shadow going across the hole. This is just outside 3 feet. He's got very slow, deliberate looks at the hole, like he's painting a line on the green and rolls that in. So that's a par for JT. He's one under, headed to four.
1: That's only two shots back. Aldrich Pottgeter, Stephen Yeager, Minwoo Lee, and Ryo Hisatsune all played this morning. They all shot three under par. They are your leaders through 18 holes with the afternoon still to come. We'll be back in a moment. You're listening to the 2026 PGA Championship.
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1: 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So glad to have you with us here in this now sun-splashed opening round. The sun just keeps, won't make up its mind. We did have rain overnight. That's supposed to be the end of that here in Philadelphia. Along with Will McKenzie, I'm Brian Katrick. Brendan DeYoung will be coming up here at the top of the hour. Amelia Duran and Dennis Paulson are out on the golf course. Four players are tied for the lead. Potgieter, Jaeger, Lee, and Hisatsune. Let's go down to the left rough at the third and see what Amelia Duran's looking at.
0: Well, that's what Justin Rose is facing. Left rough, can just see the top of the ball. The flag is all the way back right, guarded by a bunker. He cannot take a direct line of the flag. Rose is even par. Will have to hit a disciplined shot at the left side, left center of the green, and hope that it takes this spine that runs across the middle of the green to the flag. Anything on the putting surface, though, is a good shot, as Rose is over the ball and strikes it with a lot of speed out of the rough. This is going to land just on the front portion. It was well controlled, and it's taking that spine. Will it go right or left? It will actually stay up to the left. Going to be about 45, 50 feet for birdie, but it's on the green at the third.
1: These are big greens, and if you're that far away, it might have four breaks in it. We'll find out. Scheffler's got a wedge in his hand here, Amelia.
0: Perfect position in the fairway from 125 yards. He's hit every fairway so far in the last two greens. There's three paces between the flagstick and the bunker in line. Not a lot of room behind. Scheffler, though, is excellent at controlling his yardages. A little gust of wind just picked up as Scheffler striked that ball, landing in the back left portion of the green, taking one big skip and going over. That's just going to fall over into the left-hand rough.
1: Oh, that thing was surfing the back edge, Will. It kind of caught the back fringe, was moving right the whole way, looked like it was going along. Then it bit, ran along the fringe, and then finally fell to the left.
2: Yeah, a little bit of Donald Ross flair still in these greens where you have the fall-offs. If you're not really in that middle part of the service, everything wants to go away, and that's a big penalty. Now you have a tough little pitch shot.
1: So he may have to keep that wedge out. Scheffler is at even, three shots back. And same for Matt Fitzpatrick,
0: who has 112 yards to the flag. Two excellent shots to start out this Thursday. Fitzpatrick hit it to 10 feet at the first and six at the second, but he is even par still. Wasn't able to convert those birdies. And really, when you look at these big Donald Ross greens at Aronimink, you got to make them smaller in your head because of those fall-offs. You need to land this short and left of the flag to guard against the right bunker and long.

0: Dennis's group is going to be waiting on those guys. We'll go up to the ninth. Kurt Kitayama.
1: Kitayama absolutely stripes it. And, you know, for Eagle, he hits a long ball. You're going to have to hit two really good ones at the ninth, 605 yards. It is wind-dated, but still.
0: That'll be a two-putt birdie for Kitayama. He'll be back at even par and also at the fifth. Victor Hovland was two over, and he misses a birdie putt. So Hovland was in there tight. He's going to stay at two over par. A couple early bogeys for Victor. He's in that group with Morikawa. And we told you Lowry, who's got some work left to stay at one over. Keegan Bradley's group is waiting on that group. Our other group is lining up right behind him. Now Keegan Bradley discussing things at four.
2: -169 the number. What wind there is, it's in the player's face, pretty fresh. I would say it's 8 to 10 miles an hour. It's gusting a little bit. And this left hole location is in a sporty little spot. This might be the closest I've ever stood to a hole location, and I've only been calling golf for about 15, 18 years. This is a pretty intimate little area here. As Keegan starts that out towards the middle of the green, he's leaning like he's hung it out. And that ball is on the front third of the green, and that's just fine, about 30, 35 feet below the hole, back up the hill. Let's go back a hole. Amelia?
3: We're behind the third green where Scotty Scheffler is. He's just a yard off the green, 30 feet of green to work with. This ball is sitting down a little in that first cut. Scheffler has the ball back in his stance. He's even par and three back, chipping up the hill, and everything will turn left. Scheffler sends his ball low and rolling up to the cup on a good line. Just misses on the right side, rolls 2.5 feet behind the hole. We'll have that for par to remain at even. Let's go to Dennis.
2: Thanks, Amelia. Back out here in the middle of the fairway is Cameron Young, just a couple yards closer. We got him at 167. This lie is absolutely perfect. These fairways are so good. You really can't control your distance, and right now at the green, the wind has laid down just a little bit. Hasn't gotten to him yet to lay down. He flights that down, trying to turn it over. That's on a pretty aggressive line. It's right at me. Got a get down ball, settle down ball right in front of me in the rough, right in the walkthrough area. The lie's okay, but he's got very little green to work with. That's a pretty bad miss right there for Cam Young here at number four.
0: All right. Dennis was very close. He did tell us that. Justin Thomas, a little better angle here. He's over on the left. The flag is left. So at the very least, Dennis, he gets to play away from you.
2: All right, let's see what he can do. Play a little. If he's playing a cut shot, then he's not aiming far from me to this whole location, because I'm about three paces off the green. Location's about five from this left edge, maybe four. As JT set to play, and the wind has freshened a little bit more when he started to play. That ball hit much higher into the air. It's on a pretty good line. The wind's standing it up a little bit. Looks good. Got to stay up top. Stay right there. And that ball will stay on top inside 10 feet for a good look for a birdie. Try to go to two under. Let's go back to Amelia.
3: Justin Rose at the third. He has 45 feet for birdie. He needs to putt down this spine in the middle of the green. It's going to break to the right and then left at the hole. Rose is even par and three back. Sends this ball down the slope up towards the cup. It's going to miss on the low side. Hang on, ball. That's coming on with a lot of speed. That's going to be a tester, 5 or 6 feet behind the hole to save par. Remain at even.
0: Even par is three shots back. Back at the first. 10th hole of the day for Michael Block. Veteran of these PGA championships. Birdie putt coming up for Block. Misses it over on the right hand side. He's going to 4 feet left for par. He's at one under. The Block party.
1: The Block party is back. 12th on the list right now. Low pro. Low PGA of America pro. This is pretty cool stuff.
0: Corbridge Financial Team. He was in contention. He was the low man up at Oak Hill when Brooks Koepka won. Back to Amelia.
3: Let's see if Matt Fitzpatrick can...

0: Green, a birdie, 15 feet at the third, turning to the left on a beautiful line, and it hangs on the right edge. Fitzpatrick can't believe it. He looks at the ball, shocked it didn't go in. He'll remain at even par, headed to the fourth. That is three back.
1: Fitzpatrick changed putter, went away from the mallet, went back to the old blade.
2: And always surprised when it doesn't go in. That's how good of a putter he is, you know. He's used to seeing that thing roll end over end. One of the best putters on tour, I believe.
1: Back up to the first. Again, 10th hole of the day for Michael Block. He makes the par.
2: He is going old school with the pant slacks today. Plenty of room in those things.
1: He's doing a little, I don't know if that was a strut. He bent over. He's showing some exasperation now. We got a whole range of emotions with Michael Block as he walks off the first. Two shots off the lead. Go right back to Amelia.
0: Where Justin Rose left himself a tester for par at the third. It's 5.5 feet. Not a ton of break. It's a little left to right, though. He's lining his ball by using his putter. Kind of closes one eye. Leaves a dominant eye open to make sure that start line over the ball is exactly where he wants to roll it. On a Thursday, behind the third green, we're about 4 rows deep of spectators. Just a beautiful day to be watching golf, about 10 miles an hour breeze, as Justin Rose gets set over the ball, aiming this at the left edge. Puts it up to the cup, turns to the right, misses it on the right side. And that is rolling by 3 feet. He is not done at the third.
2: Guys are struggling with this hole location. 22 on, 4 off the right, tucked behind that right bunker. And when you have distance, that distance putting, for some reason, it's just dried out there. And guys are misjudging their distance. We've seen it happen. We've seen a couple 3-putts already here early.
1: And championship speed seems to be a couple feet faster than their feeling also. Lots of guys, hardly anybody coming up short on these efforts. So Aldrich Potgieter, Steven Yeager, Minwoo Lee, and Ryo Hisatsune lead at 3 under par. Xander among those that are finished at 2 under par. The afternoon wave trying to catch up. Justin Rose, who won here the AT&T National back in 2010. Amelia, par putt coming up.
0: It's actually a bogey putt. You can save this for a 3-putt bogey. That's unfortunate for Rose. Hit a beautiful shot out of the rough. He's going to drop a shot now, 1 over and 4 back. Let's go to Dennis.
3: Keegan Bradley, 4 birdie here at number 4. Back up the hill, breaking a little bit from right to left, and pours it in. How about that? That was carrying pace when that went down. That is a bounce-back birdie for Keegan Bradley. He's even par, headed to the par 3 fifth.
1: And we'll go back up a hole to Amelia.
0: Scotty Scheffler, 2.5 feet to save par. Will, I love you. You mentioned the tucked hole locations. This course isn't the longest that these players will face. That doesn't mean it won't be a challenge with the Donald Ross greens and these flags pretty much all on the edge. Scheffler puts it in, taps in for par. That's a nice up and down from over the green, and he'll remain at even. That's 3 back.
1: 3 shots behind Aldrich Potgieter, Steven Yeager, Minwoo Lee, and Ryo Hisatsune from Aronimink Golf Club. 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

0: Opening round of the PGA Championship has been fun to watch. The sun is back out. Andrew Putnam just made a birdie to get to 2 under par. The lead is 3 under par. The scoring has been good, yet not exceptional. Every hole seems to giveth and taketh away. We'll move out to the fourth, and Dennis Paulson.
1: Cameron Young missed the green left and had a kind of a tough lie with the grass growing back into him and didn't hit a very good pitch, and it caught the ridge and ran down below the hole right near where Keegan made his birdie from. But this is now for par for Cam Young, coming off a birdie at 3, going up the hill, traveling towards the hole. Looks pretty good, holding his attention and just misses. He's going to walk up. I think he'll tap in. He will tap in, but that's going to be a bogey for Cameron Young here. So he's back to even par, headed to the fifth.
0: All right, falls back to even, 3 shots back. Let's pause 10 seconds for station identification. Live from Aronimink, this is the 108th PGA Championship.
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1: Justin Thomas hit a great shot in here up underneath the hole, just inside 10 feet. Not much in this putt at all. Keegan was only using one finger to figure out the break. This putt on its way looks good and pours it right in the middle. That was about 8.5 feet. So JT makes the birdie here at the fourth. He is 2 under, headed to 5.
0: And just 1 shot off the lead.
4: And taking advantage of the uphill putt. Yeah, play defense above the hole out here. It's as simple as that. The greens are so fast, you get above the hole, you're playing defense. He was below the hole, poured it right in there for JT.
0: Donald Ross with a quote about how he didn't realize that this was his masterpiece. Didn't realize how good this golf course was until he saw it after it was beat. Will McKenzie, you've done a wonderful job after it was built. You've done a wonderful job this morning. Give us your summation of what you've seen so far here.
4: Well, kind of like Donald Ross, I think the golf course is underestimated. It's playing tough out there for the guys. It is cool. It is got some wind, but, boy, you have to hit fairways to have any chance of making birdies. There's been some guys that made a few birdies, but they're few and hard. They're hard to come by. I think it's going to be an amazing championship come Sunday.
0: Akshay Bhatia has just made it 5 players now at 3 under par. He birdied the par 5 ninth to make the turn at 3 under, and that applause is coming from the 6th. Colin Morikawa just made his 2nd birdie of the day. He is 1 under par and 2 shots back. So it's Aldrich Potgieter, Steven Yeager, Minwoo Lee, Ryo Hisatsune, and now Akshay Bhatia at 3 under par. Bhatia still playing, just making the turn. So we go out to the tee now at the par 3 fifth, and Dennis Paulson.
1: BK, we've got the man on the tee right now coming off birdie. That's Justin Thomas. He's hit every fairway and every green. That's not the curse. He's playing beautifully right now in this hole location, all the way in the back left of the Frito-Lay potato chip. This par 3 green is crazy how much movement there is in it. Plays that out to the right, trying to turn it over, and he feels like he got ahead of it and knocked it out to the right-hand side. And I do believe that is well right of the hole. I lost that in the air. But that is might be in a bunker. That was not a very well-struck shot. Wind mostly out of the right, but a little into the players here.
0: A violent lip out at 6 from Victor Hovland. And that ball from about 4 feet was in the hole and came turning around back.

0: out of the hole. It would have been a birdie. He's going to stay at two over par. The PGA Championship is brought to you by the PGA of America and the more than 30,000 PGA of America golf professionals. We love this game. Keegan Bradley is a PGA champion. He is at the fifth with Dennis.
1: Keegan Bradley had asked set to play, Ryan, and he just backed off. A little gust of wind up at the tee box right now. It's like 178. This hole location is way in the back of the green. It's 20 of 33, and it's about five off that left-hand side. It's in a little low area. Almost visually looks like a little bowl. But you've got to get it all the way up on top, because you've got to get it 5 yards short of the hole to get it up on top to get it in that bowl. So much movement in this green. I'd say 11's probably got the most violent, but this has very small quadrants that have areas for hole locations. They're very small pockets, and Keegan just can't figure it out right now. It's pretty exposed on the tee box. I'm down on the front tee box right now, and it's hardly blowing here at all. It's just, it's where you're standing, where you're going to feel some of this wind as Keegan now set to go. Starts that out on the right-hand side, and he's feeling like he's hanging this out on the right also. And that is safely on the green, but a long ways away from the band, that's for sure. Let's go back to four, Amelia.
2: Where Justin Rose is in the right-hand fairway. Beautiful angle into the front left hole location. Matt Fitzpatrick is in the right-hand rough. He's just short of the green. Need to rely on a short game as this wind continues to pick up, adding an extra level of concentration as Justin Rose strikes this one down the right side, drawing right at the flag. This from 176, and that lands on that top tier and about 6 feet rather for birdie. What a beautiful approach shot from Justin at the fourth. Let's go to Dennis.
1: Really, Cameron Young just played away from 178. He threw it just left of the flag stick. That's a good looking shot. That's going to be in that 10-foot range, and it would be a bounce back birdie for him at number five. Back to you, Amelia.
2: Scottie Scheffler has hit every fairway to start out this round on Thursday. He is even par, taking practice swings, 150 yards. The wind is out of the right, and when it gusts, sometimes it feels like it's hurting. Scheffler, a magician when it comes to his approach play, getting it to within hole high. This flag is on a little plateau on that left side. Four paces from the edge, going to hit a chippy 8-iron. This is low and cutting from the left side, and it's an aggressive play. That's going to hit the left side of the green and bounce into the left rough for Scheffler at the fourth.
0: Right over by the walkway to the fifth. Trouble for Scottie Scheffler. Five players at three under par. Potgieter, Jaeger, Minwoo Lee, Hisatsune, and Batia. We're going to bring Brendan DeYoung into the booth when we come back from Aronimink Golf Club. 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
4: 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Rory McIlroy chips in at the 17th. Nothing can stop him today.
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0: Spencer, 20 yards short of the green at the fourth, using his cross-handed chip style, and that just checks and sneaks past the hole about a foot away to remain at even par. What a beautiful short game shot from Fitzpatrick at the fourth.
1: He's even par, three back. Let's go ahead to Dennis.
2: Keegan Bradley, four birdie here at the par three fifth hole from just outside 20 feet. That ball breaking right to left and just misses on the right-hand side. Justin Thomas played first from the bunker in a plugged line. He's going to have about 6 feet left for par, and Keegan's going to clean this up for his par. So he's going to go, he's going to stay at even par headed to the sixth. Let's go back to Amelia.
0: Scottie Scheffler, short-sided and left of the fourth green. He's right in the walkway, 3 feet behind and in front of spectators. All have their phones out trying to see what kind of shot Scheffler's going to play as he pops this just onto the green with pace. It sneaks by the hole, but that's going to roll a good ways away. Now we're outside of 20 feet. It's rolling down the tier. That's going to be the front part of the green. 35 feet for par for the world number one to remain at even.
1: All pars for Scottie Scheffler today. That will be tested. We'll move back ahead to the fifth now. And Dennis.
2: Okay, we got Cameron Young set to hit his birdie putt here. He had a beautiful little shot in here behind the hole. Green's very receptive. You just got to be able to hit him. You got to put the ball in the fairway. Cameron was set to go. That's his normal routine. I didn't see him pick up his coin, so he just had set the putter down, liked where the line's at, picked up the coin, and then goes back behind the ball, takes another look at where that's set up. Now he puts the putter behind the ball. Usually takes just two looks. Just one look here. Down the hill, very fast putt from 12 feet. Come on, ball. Get there, get there, get there. Oh, just didn't hit it. That just missed on the left-hand side. It did. It'll be a tap-in par for Cameron Young. He's going to stay even par. Amelia?
0: Scheffler playing quickly, trying to save par. That's going to be just short. Scottie Scheffler will drop a shot. One over now, headed into the fifth.
1: First bogey of the day for Scheffler. It was a mess. It's a perfect time to say hello to PGA Tour veteran and my partner here for a lot of major championships, Brendan DeYoung. You've had a busy morning, Brendan. What do you think of what you've seen so far?
3: You know, BK, we didn't know really what to expect as far as scoring in this golf course. You know, depending who you spoke to, some guys were saying it was going to be very low, and then there were some guys that were saying it was going to be pretty tough. I think those guys were spot on. This golf course has done more than just hold up, and scoring has not been easy by any means. And I would have to say that Aronimink is the winner so far.
1: So far, Brendan DeYoung doing feature group coverage for ESPN with Justin Kutcher and Graham Dillette all morning long. He's still working with us. Back out to Dennis.
2: Justin Thomas, two under par, and he's got about a seven-footer to save his par. Really good bunker shot. The beauty was it was plugged, but it wanted to get to this side of the green where the hole location is, and he pours it right in the middle. The putter looks good for JT. He is two under par, headed to six. Amelia?
0: Justin Rose is one over par on this Thursday, but he has an excellent chance to get that back to even because he has 6 feet for birdie at the fourth. It's down the hill, breaking left to right. Can Justin Rose get back to even par as the ball's on its way? Lips out. Oh, no. Trouble early for Justin Rose with the flat stick. He's already showing frustration, and he's going to tap in for par, remain at one over, headed into the fifth.
1: Yeah, it was a three-putt bogey back at three. Now a short miss there at four. Rose, four shots back. Here's how closely bunched they are. He's four off the lead, and that's on the cut line. That's where we are in the afternoon.
3: Yeah, and I will say this from what I've seen so far, BK, you've really got to make your score on this opening nine holes. The front nine playing at least a shot easier or just over a shot easier than the back nine. So things do not get easier after you make the turn, and you really want to take advantage of holes one through six today.
1: Tommy Fleetwood just hit a great shot at the par four, sixth in there tight. Tommy Fleetwood, the course record holder here at Aronimink. There's a bunch of guys that have shot 62, including Tiger, Nick Watney, Rory, Kevin Na. Tommy Fleetwood's done it twice.
3: And Tommy Fleetwood hit it exactly where he went to on that sixth hole. He's got it in there right at pin high, and that's putting right up the fall line. So a good opportunity for birdie there.
1: He is at one over par also on that cut line. It's low 70 and ties. There's no 10-shot rule here. The PGA Tour is normally low 65 and ties. So we're a little different cut situation, but 70 and ties is one over. And Scotty Scheffler's bogey ends his run of 42 straight bogey-free holes in major championships. Got to go all the way back to, I believe that's Thursday at Augusta, to find his last bogey.
3: Going 42 holes without a bogey anywhere, even at your local Muni, is something pretty special. But 42 holes in a major championship is awfully impressive.
1: Now that's Friday at Augusta. Chris Goderup just hit a great shot in there at 6. He's in the group with Tommy Fleetwood. Goderup is 1 over par also, part of this tightly bunched leaderboard. Goderup, Fleetwood, and Robert McIntyre are playing out there in front of Bradley Thomas and Young. All of those guys are at 1 over par. Now our co-leader, Akshay Bhatia, is in the fairway at the 10th.
3: Beautiful tee shot down that left side. Got a wonderful angle into this right-hand hole location. Just 115 yards for Bhatia. A good opportunity to get one in there close. Just going through the yardage book, checking those final numbers there. Not too much wind where he is. The 10th hole sits real low down there. You're almost in a little valley there, so I really don't feel the breezes. Him and caddy Joe Griner are certainly trying to find a little bit of wind. Both of them have thrown some grass up, and neither one seems to be able to find much of a direction here. Akshay certainly not sure here. Shouldn't be a whole lot to this. As I say, just 115 yards. Try and flight something down here a little bit lower. Get it to skip back to this hole location. Ball on the way, and he's done just that. This flighted way down. Takes one big bounce, and it stops 8 feet underneath the hole. Beautiful golf shot for Bhatia. He'll have that to tie the lead.
1: To take the outright lead. He two-putted that ninth. Akshay's only played the PGA Championship twice. He's missed the cut twice. He's only 24 years old. Now at 6, Chris Goderup for his birdie. He is at 2 over, and he makes this. So Goderup gets it back to 1 over par for the championship. And he is just 4 shots off the lead. Back to Amelia.
0: Teed off on the 5th. It was very confusing with some gusting winds, and he left the shot out there. It's on the right side of the green. The flag is all the way on the left side. That's going to be outside of 50 feet for birdie.
3: That's going to be a very difficult putt there for Matt Fitzpatrick. Going to have to come up and over a couple big ridges, and one that you're just trying to get in that sort of 5-foot range.
1: These are very, very large greens here at Aronimink, but lots of small little tabletops put together like a jigsaw puzzle that didn't quite fit, at least if you're talking topographically. If you tried to make them flat, you missed. But Donald Ross did not try to make them flat. In that case, Amelia, he succeeded.
0: Well, that is why, even though Justin Rose has hit every green so far, he is 1 over par. 178 yards to this left-hand flag. At one point, this wind was gusting into out of the right at about 20 miles an hour. It's since calmed down, and it's starting to pick up again as Justin Rose is over the ball. Commitment is imperative. 4 bunkers protect this green. 7-iron is on the way for Rose, hitting a draw right at the flag. Is it the number? It certainly is. That's just a few feet away for Justin Rose at the 5th. He's at 1 over.
3: Beautiful golf shot there from Justin Rose. Gets it on that little tabletop on that left side, which is no mean feat. There really isn't a whole lot of area to land that ball in.
1: 1 over par is just 4 shots back. And that's good, because that's where Scotty is, Amelia.
0: Now, Scotty talks a lot about patience. Getting something going, he says, is critical to start off a round. That usually is a result of getting a putt to draw, because Scheffler's approach shots are always so spectacular. Now, he is set up at this flag, which is just 4 paces off the edge. A deep bunker is just left of it. We do have about 25 feet behind this flag. Scheffler strikes that one. It's out towards the middle of the green and drawing a disciplined shot to the center of the green. That is going to be about 30 feet for birdie for Scheffler at the 5th.
3: Scotty doing what he does better than anybody else in the world, getting the ball in there at pin high.
1: It's windy and cool, and we've got 5 players tied for the lead. Akshay Bhatia with a putt to take the lead alone. When we come back, we'll be back in a moment You're listening to the 2026 PGA Championship.
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2: Out here at the par 4 sixth hole, Keegan Bradley is set to play. He's the last to play. Justin Thomas played first, played a beautiful shot from 90 yards, flew it behind the hole and spun it back to about 12 feet. And Cameron Young didn't get the number right, and that ball's on the front of the green. He's outside 25 feet, and Keegan just from 77 yards to it, way behind the hole, and that's outside 25 feet. So the two best drives didn't come close. Let's go to Amelia.
7: From 50 feet, Matt Fitzpatrick at the par 3 fifth. Doesn't get it over the second slope. It's starting to come back. That looked like it was going to stop 8 feet short. A gust of wind hit, and it is just barely moving. It is going to stop. That's going to be 15 feet for par. Fitzpatrick holding his breath. He's at even.
1: Akshay Bhatia now 9 feet for birdie at the 10th to take the lead alone. Putter back, ball away, missed it left. A golden opportunity for Akshay Bhatia. He will have to be satisfied with a five-way tie for the lead at minus three.
3: A little bit firm on that line right there. It should go a little bit left to right, but he hit it through that break, and you said it, BK, missed a golden opportunity right there.
1: So Akshay Bhatia with the move to that long putter, and it has really revolutionized his game. A couple feature groups this afternoon there, right behind each other. World number one, Scottie Scheffler, playing with Justin Rose and Matt Fitzpatrick. They're at the par 3 fifth. Keegan Bradley with Justin Thomas and Cameron Young. They're at the 6th. As we mentioned, five players at 3 under par. Amelia Duran is with Scottie's group.
7: Scheffler has 30 feet for birdie at the 5th. He's at 1 over, putting from the bowl. This ball is going up the slope, headed towards the cup, turning left, and it is hanging on the right edge. How did that not drop? Scheffler, though, cool, calm, and collected as he taps that in for par to remain at one over and four back.
3: I don't think you can hit a better putt than that without it going in. Just misses on the high side, finishes right behind the hole. And now Scotty remaining patient.
1: I remember when he was winning the golf tournament last year, had the big lead, lost it on the front nine, and Quail Hollow in your hometown of Charlotte. I asked him about it afterwards. He would go on to win by multiple shots. I said, Scotty, how was that? You knew you weren't playing well. He said, I knew I wasn't playing well, but me freaking out about it wasn't going to help. It was his exact quote.
3: And it's a wonderful mindset to have if you can get there.
1: He didn't freak out. He's got his name on the Wanamaker Trophy. Amelia Duran is a member at Quail Hollow. She might even get to see a replica of that trophy from time to time.
7: Oh, well, it was a treat to have a home game last week at the Truist Championship. Working from home, we don't really know what that's like out here, but we all love traveling on the road. Justin Rose has had so many looks for birdie. This one no different at the par 3 fifth, 12 feet, putting straight up the hill. I think it's inside the hole with pace. And that's Justin Rose up the hill, and it just missed it again on the left side. Good pace, just didn't have the right line. Turn left at the end. He'll tap in for par, remain at one over, four back.
1: All right. Four back of Aldrich Pottgeter, Stephen Yeager, Minwoo Lee, Ryo Hisatsune, and Akshay Bhatia. Akshay Bhatia, the putt there that we called at the 10th was actually for par. So that miss is him dropping a shot. He had, we watched all the other shots. Nonetheless, it's a bogey for Bhatia. That's the crowd cheering for Shane Lowry as he makes a par save at the 7th. So Lowry stays one over par. We'll go back to Dennis Paulson.
2: Cameron Young now, BK, up the hill from 25 feet. Keegan hits such a good putt from 30 feet, and it just burned the left edge, went about 6 inches past. He's tapped in. Keegan now bringing it up over the top of the hill. It's good, and right in the middle. Little left-to-right break up over the top of the spine, and that is a birdie for Cameron Young. He is on fire right now. One under. Amelia?
7: Where Matt Fitzpatrick has a 12-footer to save par at the par 3 fifth. Remember, he was on the green about 50 feet away. Needed to putt it down a slope, then up another slope. Almost didn't get it up the second slope. Now uphill, right to left break. Fitzpatrick strokes this putt towards the cup and walks that in. What a great read from Fitzpatrick. He remains at even, headed into the sixth. Let's go to Dennis.
2: Amelia out here at number six. We got JT playing it about a foot out, 10 feet down the hill, breaking left, and it hangs out. It was breaking, but I don't know if the wind, it was fighting the wind a little bit, but that ball missed high by about 6 inches, went about a foot past. He'll walk around, tap in for his par here at the sixth. He's two under, headed to seven.
1: And now a live look at the leaderboard presented by the Titleist Pro V1, Pro V1X, and the new Pro V1X Left Dash. Titleist, the number one choice at the PGA Championship and the number one ball in golf. We'll reset a couple things. We're down to four players at three under par. They're all finished, and they are leading Aldrich Pottgeter, Stephen Yeager, Minwoo Lee, and Ryo Hisatsune. Akshay Bhatia hit a tee shot left there at 10. It couldn't hit the second shot very far. So what we saw, it turned into a bogey for Akshay Bhatia. He is at two under par. The other two under pars, Daniel Brown, Sahith Theegala, and Max Grazerman are finished. So is Xander, the all-time scoring leader in the history of this tournament and major championship golf. Xander shot two under today. Andrew Putnam's also two under par. Same for Martin Keimer, Justin Thomas, and Alex Smalley. They're all out there. Tons of players at one under par. The one unders that are still playing. Michael Block, one under through 12, playing in his eighth PGA Championship. Andrew Novak, Kurt Kitayama, Luke Donald, Rasmus Nergard Pedersen, Patrick Reed, Colin Morikawa, Cameron Young, Matty Schmid, and Andy Sullivan. They're all one under. There are a bunch of one unders that are finished. And Shane Lowry's actually at even par. I told you he was one over. I was wrong about that.
3: Man, one of those one unders, Garrick Higo. Strange scenes with Garrick Higo this morning. Showed up on the tee just seconds late for his tee time, was assessed a two-stroke penalty, was able to put that behind him and fire a one-under round of 69. So well done to Garrick Higo.
1: Very funny situation for us. Not funny for him. It's the difference between him and the lead. Four players at three under par from Aronimink Golf Club. This is PGA Championship Radio.
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0: Four players at 3-under par in the lead of this PGA Championship here. Aldrich Potgieter, Stephen Yeager, Minwoo Lee, and Ryo Hisatsune. They're all finished. We got guys trying to track them down. Dennis Paulson is with a group that's made their way to the seventh tee.
1: Yes, I have, BK, and I'd say for you guys, for the wind gauge, this tee shot at number seven is about as straight into the wind as anything that we've had today with where the wind's coming from. As Keegan Bradley plays away, started up the right-hand side, trying to get it to turn over. And that ball, I do not see down. But we got the other two balls in the fairway on the left-hand side. Keegan may have hit driver. I think the other two were less than driver off the tee. He might have gone up over the top of the ridge.
2: Oh, that was the forecast for the wind to come straight out of the northwest, so that would be directly into the player's face off that seventh tee, and that's a very awkward tee shot. Players cannot see any of the landing area. And Gilhance left some things down that right side that he calls hummocks, which are not good. It's not a good place to find your golf ball.
0: It's a cold and blustery Thursday at the PGA Championship. My hummocks is even cold. Amelia?
3: I'm at the sixth fairway where Scotty Scheffler and Matt Fitzpatrick have found the short grass. Justin Rose, on the other hand, he's in the right-hand rough. There are not many trees at Aronimink, although Rose may have found himself in the way of one of them.
0: So that's the thing that, if you were here, Brendan, were you here in any of the other PGA Tour appearances at Aronimink?
2: I was. I played here in 2010 and 2011, and the golf course looks very different, BK, than it did then.
0: But that completely, it was very tree-lined, thick woods on the sides of all the fairways, it seemed. They took a lot of those trees. However, they're not all gone. Amelia talking about this tree trouble. There are still plenty of trees out there, right, Amelia?
3: There are three on the right side of the sixth fairway. I did not see exactly where Rose's ball finished because there was a volunteer bag over the top of it marking it. Justin Rose's ball is directly behind a tree trunk. Wouldn't be surprised if he takes an unplayable at the six.
0: Ooh, that would be rough. 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And

0: 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Well, they got me, I'll tell you that much. Four players at 3 under par. Aldridge Pottgeter, Stephen Yeager, Minwoo Lee, and Ryo Hisatsune, they're all finished. The sun can't make up its mind whether it's going to jump out or stay behind the clouds. It feels like a fall day here in Philly.
1: Yeah, it's been an interesting day weather-wise. It was very cold this morning, low 50s when the early starters started, and well, it's warmed up a little bit at times.
0: Akshay Bhatia now in the middle of the fairway at the 11th. Back center hole location. This is behind it and turning back. Really good shot for Akshay Bhatia. That's going to be about 3 feet away from regaining a share of the lead.
1: Beautifully done there from Bhatia. Controlled the spin nicely. That 11th green, a diabolical green surface, will be the most talked about come week's end. We're going to see some very tricky hole locations back at number 11 this week.
0: Garrett Sapp, one of the Corbridge Financial team, just made a birdie out there at the 14th. At the 14th, he's one over par. Michael Block is one under. He's only two shots off the lead. Out to Amelia.
2: From 95 yards, Matt Fitzpatrick at the par 4-6 lands this just short of the flag, and it skips long. Downwind, difficult to control that wedge shot. It will be inside of 20 feet for birdie for Fitzpatrick.
0: Oh, and meanwhile, Justin Rose, we just saw him pick the ball up. And that's not good, because I don't see any way that this was going to be a free drop here, Brendan.
1: No, ball settled in some roots right up against the trunk of that tree, and no option for Justin Rose other than taking an unplayable lie.
0: All right, go back out to Amelia.
2: Scotty Scheffler's in the fairway at the 6. He's one over par, just 75 yards, an opportunity to be aggressive. The flag is on the left side in a little bowl. The wind is down, so an opportunity to get some check on this wedge shot. Scheffler strikes it. This is low, bumping into the slope. It needs to go a little bit more. This is going to spin right and finish below the flag. About 10 feet for Scheffler for birdie. Dennis?
3: Amelia out here at number 7. Cameron Young drove it up left-hand side of the fairway, and from 178 yards, played a shot into the green. It missed the spine. There's a spine that's on the right side of the green, and it hit that spine. Instead of going left, it went to the right, and now he's going to have to somehow go back up over the top of it outside 35 feet. He may use a wedge here. Let's go back to 6.
2: Our Justin Rose was up against a tree on the right side, actually a root, and has taken an unplayable just left of the tree. Still going to have to pitch this low because he's right under this big tree. It's about a 65-yard shot. The wind has just picked up. It's down. Rose at one over trying to chase something up there. The ball striking has been good, just a miss at the wrong time. This lands a couple of yards short of the green and rolls up onto the putting surface about 15 feet. That would be one heck of a save. Let's go back to Dennis.
3: Amelia out here at number 7, we've got Justin Thomas set to play his shot. 3 yards closer, a little more in the middle of the fairway, just 175. But the wind pretty strong, and I'd say it's at about 10:30 to the players coming in here to a back center hole location. But it is guarded by that spine. I think the target line is a little left of the hole. JT doesn't like it. It looked very army, a little floaty. That's probably shortened to the right from my guess. And that ball, I don't see it down anywhere. Does anybody see that anywhere? I don't see it anywhere. Boy, oh boy, that was not good.
0: No, it's on the green, but he's gonna have a little knob in the way there. Dennis, he might have to pitch that.
3: That's Cameron's ball, what I see. The one that's on the right, top edge of the green on the right.
0: All right, we'll find it.
1: I think it's just right of Cameron Young's ball. Just settled down in some thick rough over there.
0: And we'll get our best people on it. Yeah, Cameron Young's is over there. Might have to get a wedge. Let's keep a... We'll get an update on Thomas's. Let's find out what Keegan's going to do.
3: Just 146 yards. Hit a driver. That's why I lost it, because it went up over the top of the ridge from where we're at. Is it so hard to follow tee balls on this golf course? There's so many areas where, you know, it's a blind shot for them, so you can't stand where the balls are going to finish because you never see anything. As Keegan flights it down, this looks to be pretty good on a pretty decent line. That shit lands up underneath the hole, skips forward, and stops about 15 feet from the hole. That's not a bad play at all, and I'll investigate, try to figure out where Cam's ball is here because it's our JT's ball here because Cam is on the putting surface, but he may be chipping.
1: That's a nice shot there from Keegan Bradley right underneath the hole location. Pretty easy putt right there, one that shouldn't do a whole lot at all.
4: And Thomas's ball is within 10 feet of Cam Young, but it is in the rough. Meanwhile, out here at the 11th, Akshay Bhatia to tie for the lead here, Brendan.
1: Very quick putt down the hill, going a little right to left. No problem at all for Bhatia. Bounces back quickly off the bogey back at number 10 and does get into a tie for that lead.
4: Five players again now. Akshay Bhatia joining Aldrich Potgieter, Stephen Yeager, Minwoo Lee, and Rio Hisatsune at 3 under par. Rory McIlroy. Bogeyed his first hole today. He birdied the second. He was even par for a long time, a couple hours after that. Was still even par through 14 holes, and then it came apart the last four holes for Rory McIlroy. He's 4 over to start the PGA Championship. Here's what Rory had to say after the round.
5: Golf is always going to be a game of adjustments throughout a round. Does that make it even more frustrating when you can't quite?
6: Yeah, I'm just not driving the ball well enough. I mean, it's been a problem all year for the most part. I've sort of got like I miss it right, and then I want to try to correct it, and then I'll overdo it, and I'll miss it left, and it's a little bit of back and forth that way. So that's pretty frustrating, especially when, you know, I pride myself on driving the ball well. I just need to try to figure it out. I honestly thought I'd figured it out coming in here. I hit it well on Sunday at Quail Hollow, and then hit it good at home Monday, and even obviously I had to curtail the practice on Tuesday, but hit it decent yesterday. So, but yeah, I just sort of, once I get under the gun, it just seems like I just, you know, it starts to go a little bit wayward on me.
7: Thanks for chatting with us, Rory. How would you compare your frustration right now to how you felt last year after the first round?
6: I can't really remember. I was frustrated because, you know, my driver failed the test, and I sort of had to get into a backup pretty quickly, and that sort of threw me for a loop a little bit. But I'd say, yeah, similar sense of frustration. Just, you know, I'm just not driving the ball well enough to give myself enough scoring opportunities.
1: Well, to Rory's point, ranks 119th in the field strokes gained off the tee, and that's not what we expect out of Rory McIlroy. I will say this, though, BK. I was very interested to hear him say that the way he was going to attack this golf course was with driver. He really was going to hit driver everywhere and play from there. I wonder if we're going to see Rory adapt that game plan moving forward. I think it's going to become more and more important to hit these fairways. Probably more important than a lot of these guys realized at the beginning of the week.
4: Now, it seems like you can just slash at it. His best club, Rory McIlroy, a 2-time PGA champion. We'll see if he changes the plan. 4 over is 7 back and well outside the cut line. Out to Amelia Duran.
2: Out here at the 6th, Fitzpatrick just missed his birdie putt. He taps in to remain at even. Justin Rose misses his bogey putt. He has 2.5 feet for double. And Scotty Scheffler with 8 feet for birdie, left to right, putting down the hill. This is a beautiful line, and he makes it. The first birdie of the round for Scotty Scheffler, and he's back to even par and 3 behind the leaders.
4: All right, we got the Justin Thomas situation sorted out. Birdie there for Scheffler. Dennis, where was JT's ball?
3: It was in a sprinkler head, not too far from Cam's ball. He got a drop off that, got out of the deep grass, and now he's just on the fringe, basically. And this is pretty straightforward, but he's a pretty tough chip. I don't know if he can land it on top. No, he had to skip it on. And this is just racing past the hole. Unless it hits it, it's not going to. And that's just so tough. It's a bad spot. He's going to be outside of, 12 feet probably, closer to 15 possibly for his par here after fanning an iron shot for the middle of the fairway.
4: He was 2 under, still is.
1: Yeah, it wasn't an easy chip shot at all. Just tried to stun it into a little bank that was in front of him, and it just skidded across there more than dug in. And, well, yeah, he's going to be leaning on that putter now from about 12 feet for par.
4: And Cam Young's in the very same situation. Thomas takes a drop off the sprinkler head. It wound up about 5 feet from where Cam Young's is. We said Young might have to chip his. He's chosen a putter. You can't drop on the green for free unless you're taking a penalty. That was a free drop for Justin, so it was in the fringe. Cam Young's ball is no more than 5 feet from there, Dennis, and he's going to try to putt it.
3: The problem, and Brandon, I want to bring you in, he's got to hit it hard enough to get it up on top of this shoulder right near the collar on the fringe, but if it gets enough pace there, it's going to be going too hard to stop at the hole. I don't know if you could drop a ball up there on the fringe and get it to stop at the hole.
1: Yeah, it's going to pick up so much speed when it comes off this shoulder that he's got to put up and across. I think anything inside of 6 feet is very, very good here.
3: I agree. It's going to be so hard what the pace is because you're going to run it through the fringe for so long also. And you're trying to get it to die on the other side of the fringe. Gets it started up through the fringe. That's pretty good. I mean, I don't know if you could do much better than that. And that's picking up pace. He's got a chance. Wow, just burns the low edge, and that goes just outside 3 feet. That was a heck of an effort. Didn't think that was possible.
1: Took that all the way up there, almost into that rough cut there, and that was a very, very well done. A little bit of imagination there from Cameron Young.
4: It was a putter. I mean, you just putted. I don't know what the deal was. You guys are all worried about things. Cam Young is one under. Looks like he's going to stay there. Justin Thomas is two under. He's got some work left. Meanwhile, back on the tee, Scottie Scheffler after the birdie at the sixth. Big driver, cut it up the left-hand side, hoping to cut it back. It's a blind tee shot, as Dennis and Amelia told us, and that is fine. It's going to wind up in the left side of the fairway.
1: He's going to be very happy when he gets up there and finds out exactly where that golf ball is.
4: I'm back up to the green now at 7, and Dennis.
3: Keegan Bradley's putt's away from 15 feet. Got to hit it, buddy. It started at a little left. It never really came back to the right, but it also didn't get there. But that'll be an easy tap-in par for Keegan Bradley. He's going to be even par headed to the par 3.5 eighth today.
4: 8 is 245, and the green is the size of a lot of counties.
1: Well, Dennis called it a par 3.5. He's not exaggerating. It's averaging just over that 3.5 right now. So one of those holes where you make a 3 and you're picking up something. So we see Andrew Putnam coming up the hill here from inside of 40 feet. Not carrying quite enough speed, but that will be a par for Andrew Putnam. Will remain at minus 2 and just one out of the lead.
4: And that was back at the second, his 11th hole of the day. Five players at 3 under par. And Dennis Paulson is watching a guy trying to stay one back.
3: 11 feet, I'm going to call this BK for JT coming back up the hill. He looked at it pretty intently going past the hole. Should fall a little bit right, but not much. Gets it started out there, needs it to move, and it curls in. What a save that was for Justin Thomas. He stays two under, and he keeps the tee.
1: Couple nice par saves for Justin Thomas. Keeps that card clean, and very encouraging there. The putter looks good.
4: Thomas stays one back. We've added a sixth player at 3 under par. It's Alex Smalley, 3 under par through his first 5 holes. So now we have 6 players tied for the lead. Back to Dennis.
3: Cameron Young's got a little bit of work left on this one. It's on a very similar line as where JT's ball is coming from. I don't think there's much in this. He's slightly below his line, I think, and I honestly think this is probably, if he hits this at the center of the hole with a little bit of pace, he likes to roll these with a little bit of pace. He had some issues with some short ones last week on Sunday, but he's been putting absolutely gorgeous. See what he can do with this one right here. Just 3 feet through a shadow. That's in the middle. Good work. It's a par for Cameron Young. He is one under par, headed to 8.
4: He's 2 shots back, 6 players lead. We have 82 players within 4 shots of the lead. That's everybody inside the cut line. The big one may be coming. We'll be back in a moment. You're listening to the 2026 PGA Championship.
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4: Back with you at the first round of the PGA Championship, where it is only getting more windy. Matt Fitzpatrick at the seventh from 167 yards has three bunkers to deal with, hitting from the right-hand rough. And that carries the bunkers with just 135 and gets on the putting surface. The spectators don't know how good of a shot that was, because that ball was buried just 30 feet below the hole.
5: That was a horrible lie over there for Matt Fitzpatrick.
3: Martin Keimer is one shot off the lead. This second shot here at the second, his 11th hole of the day. And that's a great shot. That's inside 10 feet for Martin Keimer, the winner up at Whistling Straits in the playoff that almost didn't happen. PGA champion. Back to Amelia.
4: Justin Rose in the left side of the fairway at the seventh, coming off of a double bogey because he had to take an unplayable. His ball ended up right in front of a tree. There's not many out here at Orana Mink, but you can certainly find them. 165 yards for Rose, who's three over par. This flag is all the way back. And there's a little slope on the right-hand side. That's what you want to use to hit it close. Rose strikes this. He's watching it. It's leaking a little right. Needs to use the slope. It's going to land just short of that spine and roll back to where Matt Fitzpatrick is. Will remain on the putting surface and be about 30 feet for birdie.
5: Just needed to fly three or four more yards. Would have caught that slope Amelia was talking about.
3: Out of 12, Akshay Bhatia from 178. He's three under, tied for the lead. Flag is over on the left-hand side. He landed at the front third of the green, and it went forward for a minute. Catches a little bit of slope. It's going to turn back around, but still very good. Call it 27 feet for birdie for Bhatia for the outright lead. Right back to Amelia.
4: 155 yards for Scottie Scheffler. Coming off a birdie, he's now even par for the tournament in the seventh fairway. This is an 8-iron back into the wind. The green is 40 paces deep. The flag is 32 paces on. And this is going to land well short in the middle of the green and stay right there. Everyone in this group is going to have 30 feet for birdie.
3: Scottie Scheffler is three shots back. Six players tied for the lead at -3 from Orana Mink Golf Club. 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

0: of the PGA Championship continuing here along with Brendan DeYoung. I'm Brian Katrick. Six players lead this thing at 3-under. It's Aldrich Potgieter, Steven Yeager, Minwoo Lee, Ryo Hisatsune, Akshay Bhatia, and Alex Smalley. Bhatia and Smalley are out there. The other four are in the clubhouse. They played this morning. It's cold, it's windy, and overcast. But Amelia Duran is a ray of sunshine.
1: I try to be, BK. Justin Rose is trying to get something going. He has 35 feet for birdie below the hole, but a ton of break from right to left, putting up and over a spine. Matt Fitzpatrick is going to get a good read, and this is a beautiful line. Justin Rose finishes that a foot short. He's going to tap in for par, remain at 3-over.
2: Well, Matt Fitzpatrick got a perfect read because that was dead in the heart of the hole there from Justin Rose. Just needed another foot. Not when you expect to make. Did his job there. Lagged it up nice and close.
0: Rose, a winner here at the AT&T National in 2010. You played in that field. He also lost in a playoff to Keegan Bradley in the 2018 BMW Championship. When Rose won, the winning score was minus 10. When they went to the playoff, it was minus 20. Minus 3 leads here this week at a major championship. The golf course has been redone. A lot of work here at Aronimink since then. Matt Fitzpatrick ready to go, and Amelia's there.
1: Fitzpatrick uses aim point, but he did not put up any fingers currently. That's because more than 5 fingers are needed to read this putt. Below the hole, breaking right to left, Raymond about 15 feet right of the cup. Putting up and over a spine. Scotty Scheffler is putting from a similar distance, but does not have the slope to deal with, so it's a much easier putt. However, Fitzpatrick got a beautiful line as he sends this over the slope. It's now back towards the cup with pace, and that's going to run by the hole about 5 feet or so for Fitzpatrick to save par and remain at even.
2: It's going to be a difficult little comebacker there for Matt Fitzpatrick. It's going to be a quick one down the hill, breaking from his left to right.
0: So one of the better putters in this field, one of the hottest players out on the PGA Tour this season. Matt Fitzpatrick, still some work left. Fitzpatrick even par and 3 shots off the lead. They say it's cold and windy, and now the sun's trying to come back out. Meanwhile, at 12, Akshay Bhatia, this 30-footer for birdie in the outright lead, and he has hit it a little bit past the hole on the left, a couple feet left for par. Shouldn't be a problem for Akshay to stay in this 6-way tie for the lead. Aldrich Potgieter, Steven Yeager, Minwoo Lee, Ryo Hisatsune, and Akshay Bhatia with Alex Smalley. We mentioned most of those guys finished having played this morning. The field is so grouped up, quite rare to see all of the players. Everybody inside the cut line is within 4. That is amazing here late on a Thursday afternoon. Let's pause 10 seconds for station identification. Live from Aronimink, this is the 108th PGA Championship.
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0: Before each performance, the Philadelphia Orchestra tunes their instruments to a single note. It's known as the standard pitch, and it requires exact precision. So it is this week at Aronimink Golf Club, just outside of Philadelphia, where each player in the PGA Championship field will endeavor to tune his game to the standard demanded by this famed venue.
5: Seems like they've made a lot of the harder holes even harder. There's a lot of bunkers.
6: And the greens themselves have a lot of pitch. You have to hit it in the right areas. You got to control your distance extremely well.
7: You can make it as easy or difficult on yourself as you'd like.
0: The questions that Aronimink will ask each player this week have been answered by every PGA champion for more than a century.
8: Player 70th stroke of the day wins the coveted PGA Championship.
0: It's about knowing what notes to play.
9: Scotty Scheffler will have 3 feet for eagle.
0: How and when.
10: In Louisville, the X-Man crosses the finish line first.
0: Then savoring the performance.
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12: I've prepared my entire life to become somewhat decent at this game, and to have a chance to win a tournament that I've dreamed about as a kid is a pretty cool feeling.
0: This is PGA Championship Radio on Westwood One. Alongside Brendan DeYoung, I'm Brian Katrick. We are so glad to have you with us here at the Rodamink Golf Club, Newtown Square, Pennsylvania, hosting this PGA Championship for the second time. We have seven players tied for the lead. Aldrich Pottgeter, Stephen Yeager, Minwoo Lee, Ryo Hisatsune, finished Akshay Bhatia, Alex Smalley, and now Martin Kaymer, the 2010 PGA champion, has joined the party at three under par. A big group. Everybody's grouped together here. First time we've seen the course in a while. Brendan DeYoung, what have you thought of what you've seen so far?
2: Yeah, BK, very, very bunched. And the PGA Tour did play here back in 2010. They played in 2011. They played in 2018. 2010, 2011, the golf course was drastically different. There were a lot of trees. You hit down these narrow corridors. Gil Hanson and his team came in. Yeah, they cleaned out a ton of that tree traffic. Now made this golf course wide open. You've got some big wide open spaces. We weren't sure what kind of scoring we were going to see this week. The golf course has done more than hold up its bargain. That lead at minus three. Conditions have been difficult all day. It's been a little breezy. We dealt with some spitting rain early this morning, and it really has been a fun watch.
0: Our defending champion is the number one player in the world. It's Scottie Scheffler. He's two off the lead, and Amelia Duran is out there with that group.
1: Scottie Scheffler putting for birdie at the par 4 7th, 35 feet below the hole, breaking slightly from right to left. Ball on the way for Scheffler with pace. It's on a good line, breaking towards the cup, and he makes it. Scottie Scheffler with back-to-back birdies. He's at one under and just two back from the leaders.
0: A nice move from Scottie Scheffler. 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You mentioned seven players at minus three. Four of them are finished. Aldrich Pottgeter, Stephen Yeager, Minwoo Lee, and Ryo Hisatsune. Out on the golf course at minus three, Akshay Bhatia, Martin Kaymer, and Alex Smalley. Kaymer, the 2010 PGA champion, just seemingly coming out of nowhere here, feeling good, looking good. The two under par group, we've got a bunch of guys finished. That's Daniel Brown, Sahith Theegala, Max Grazerman, and Xander Schauffele, who won this at Valhalla. Also at two under par out on the golf course, Andrew Putnam and Justin Thomas. Thomas waiting in a big backup. The eighth hole is really tough. Tons of players at one under par. As we mentioned, half of this field is within four shots of the lead. Just some of the guys that are at one under par and finished. Jason Day shot one under. Cam Smith shot one under par earlier today. So did Brooks Koepka and Jordan Spieth. Michael Block, one of the PGA professionals in the field, in his eighth PGA championship, is one under with golf left to play. Patrick Reed also one under par. And that's a look at your leaderboard. There's 40 people at one under or something like that, Brendan. I've never seen a leaderboard like this.
2: No, absolutely bunched up here, BK. It's going to be very interesting to see as we move later into this afternoon. Is somebody going to be able to separate themselves, jump out of this pack, and maybe give themselves an early 18-hole lead? It feels like anybody that gets up around that lead, they run into a little bit of trouble. Yeah, there's so many difficult holes on this golf course, and conditions aren't getting much easier. The wind is continuing to pick up this afternoon, and the sun has been trying to show its face, but things certainly have not warmed up.
0: Well, we're having a meeting of lots of groups, both of our on-course reporters, and lots of fine Philadelphia fans here out of the tee at the par 3/8. Dennis, we got a full-on meeting out there.
13: We do, BK, and I found a warm spot behind the 8th green here, and I had a little time to kill, so I went on a little walk around to see what's going on, and hang out on the 11th tee for a bit, but this is... just playing horrifically difficult. Less than 30% of the players have hit this green in regulation today. Less than 30. Not even one per group. It is crazy. 245 down the hill, 14 yards, so 231 all in for the number they'd be playing it for, but with that wind blowing, it's blowing pretty tough. And I'm not sure if they're waiting for the guys to putt at 10, or not. I can't hear them talking.
0: No, they're just in between. Cam's in between his longest iron and that 9-wood.
2: Dennis, I'd be in no rush to hit this shot either.
13: don't know where a 9-wood would put you here. I mean, that'd just be, I know he can hit it down, but it's be such a shot, a tough shot. I'd say hit the long iron in the front third of the green and try to 2-putt. It's just going to be insanely difficult. Couldn't imagine hitting a wood from that tee box into this breeze.
0: Well, that's what he did.
13: What gust you get. And he could hit it below the earth's surface. Brandon, you, don't you think you got to go with a long iron here and just keep it down, play to the front left?
2: Yeah, without a doubt. You don't want anything that's getting up into the breezes there.
0: Now, Cam Young did hit the long iron, and he landed it on the left side of the green, and it went a little bit over. This is a double green between the 8th and the 10th. That explains all the traffic. Justin Thomas is going to try it now out there, Dennis.
13: All right. JT set. And I just, you can't throw this thing up in the air because it's just a guess on what gust you're going to get. It's blowing pretty significantly. I mean, I'm behind the bleachers. There's not a breath of breeze where I'm at. But the flags on the 7th tee are ripping. That was hit solid towards the left-hand side of the green. Coming down. And that is a great shot right at it. Are you kidding me? This is going right at the flag stick. Maybe the best of the day. Maybe 6 feet from the hole. Are you kidding me? Two under, looking for more here at 8.
2: What a golf shot by Justin Thomas. And he knows it. Looks at Matt Minister. Gives him a little smile there. That's one to certainly hang your hat on right there for Justin Thomas.
0: Ryan Fox hit it to 7 feet, 1 inch earlier today. Justin Thomas just hit it to 6 feet, 2 inches. It is the best of the day, Dennis Paulson.
13: If it isn't, I want to do a little bit of a test on that gentleman because that was pretty special right there. I got to think that Cam's using an iron here. No? Ball started in the middle. Trying to get it to cut a little bit. And that carries over the bunker, and that's on the putting surface. Stay there now. Stay right there. There's a flat spot. Is it going to stay? It might. It might not. Let's go up a hole to Ramey.
14: Shane Lowry here from off the left on the front edge of this 9th green. Chipping here for an eagle. It's a beautiful little chip shot with a little bit of spin on it. Goes towards the flag, very close to the flag, very close to the flag, and Danny Saturday's hold it, and Shane Lowry is one over par, has gone to one under par. What a chip shot right into the back of the hole.
0: Lowry, a deft touch. He's always been a tremendous chipper, and he just did it again. Knocks it in at the 9th. That's for eagle. He leapfrogs under par.
2: So difficult to get a pitch out all the way back to that flag there at number 9 from short of the green, and a little bonus there for Shane Lowry.
0: So two bogeys, a birdie, and an eagle for Shane Lowry on his first 9 holes. That's an adventure. And he is 2 shots back making the turn. This looks like an Irish day right now with the sun tucked behind the clouds. Everybody's wearing sweaters. And that whole group got some momentum. You got Colin Morikawa out there in front of you also, Raymond.
14: Colin Morikawa here on 9. An eagle opportunity from 24 feet. Downhill, right to left. Ball is on its way. Stays really steady on it. Stays really steady. It'll get there. Oh, just hangs there. So he'll have a birdie, little birdie putt here to get himself back to 1 under par.
0: All right, he should have no problem with that.
2: Yeah, not an eagle for Morikawa, but a tap-in birdie, next best thing, and gets into the red figures.
0: 7 players at 3 under par, tied for the lead. We'll give you all their names when we come back from Aronimink Golf Club. 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
13: Cameron Young plays from just in the low hollow left of the green here at number 8. Gets it to go over the ridge. This was from 60 feet tracking down to the hole. That's a really well done. That's about 7, maybe 8 feet, but that was a really tricky, tough shot for Cam. He's got a little bit of work left for his par to stay 1 under here at 8.
0: Meanwhile, back up at the top of the hill, Scheffler, Rose, and Fitzpatrick are watching all this. It's a big backup out there.
2: Well, it's kind of a logjam part of the golf course. You got the 10th green right behind the 8th green, and then you got to cross over there to walk to the 9th tee. So always going to take a little bit of time around that area.
0: Aldrich Pottgeter, Stephen Yeager, Minwoo Lee, Ryo Hisatsune, Akshay Bhatia, Martin Keimer, and Alex Smalley. They are the 7 players tied to the lead at 3 under par. Back to Dennis.
13: Keegan Bradley now playing from the fringe, chipping it back up the hill from 30 feet. This looks good. It could go, burned the right edge, and that ran past the hole about 4.5-5 feet. His shot was on the green for probably 8 seconds, but it did not stay there. It hung in for a long time, but caught that little soft edge and ran right up against the collar for a tough little play. Still some work for par to stay even par here at 8.
0: Do you love golf? 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Keegan's 3 back. He's also 1 clear of the cut line. Everybody inside the cut line right now is 4 shots off the lead. That's a projected cut. We're not going to do it till tomorrow. It's the low 70 in ties. Bunching is the theme here. And Aronimink. Martin Keimer now on the way at the third. This was a 50-footer, left the flag stick in, and Martin Keimer, really good putt there, a couple of feet left for par, 41 years old.
2: He's got 2 of these under his belt, BK, these major championships. Martin Keimer knows what it takes to win these major championships. You've got to be patient, you've got to be disciplined, and, well, that is the name of the game for him. He's always been very good at it.
0: He's got a U.S. Open and this PGA Championship back in 2010, one of players as well. Our current players champion is out there.

0: On the eighth in front of Dennis.
1: Yes, he is. Taking his practice strokes and setting up to a par putt here. That was such a salty little chip shot he hit. I mean, it barely crested the ridge and trickled down to the hole, but still got about 7.5 feet here, maybe 8 feet left for it. And it should move slightly left to right. It's fast. It started, catches the left edge, and doesn't go. That was not hit that hard, but it just wouldn't slow down. That's going to be a bogey for Cameron Young. He's going to drop one and go back to even par headed to nine.
2: It's a little bit of a tricky read over there left of that hole at number eight. We've seen a lot of guys play for that putt to move left to right, and it just stays over there on the left edge.
0: Meanwhile, at 13, Akshay Bhatia had about 4 feet left for par and missed it left. So that takes one of the three under pars away. Akshay falls back to two under par, and we now have six players tied for the lead at minus three. Potgieter, Jaeger, Lee, Hisatsune, Keimer, and Smalley. Oh, my goodness. Over at the 16th, Travis Smyth just knocked in an eagle, the only other par five on the golf course, and Travis is now even par. Three shots back. Back to Dennis.
1: Justin Thomas just outside 6 feet here for his birdie. A birdie. Can we almost call this like the big bird? Almost an eagle? This is unbelievable. Good looking putt. He pours it in. He is rolling it and he is hitting it. He is three under now, and it is Cher headed to the par five ninth for JT.
2: Dennis, we can call it what we want because that is just the fifth birdie of the day at the difficult eighth there. You've got to pay off that great tee shot if you're Justin Thomas, and he did.
0: Best of the day, and Justin Thomas makes the birdie. He's tied for the lead. He takes Batia's place. We're back to seven players again, tied at three under par. Now, Keegan Bradley is looking over his left shoulder. He's looking over at the 10th green. Big, massive double green complex here at 8 and 10. This is way larger than anything over at the old course, even where they have all the double greens. It's so big, the greens are separated by a small fairway cut and a deep swale. So they are officially different, but from a long ways away, they look like the same green. Keegan's turn here, Dennis.
1: There shouldn't be much in this at all. He watched it as it went past the hole, but it's a fast one. Barely gets that a hit out on the right. Pours it in the middle. So that's really well done for Keegan. That's a nice par. He had a quality shot in there that didn't stay on the green. He's going to remain at even par headed to the ninth.
2: Yeah, it's a nice up and down there. A little unlucky with the tee shot. It settled up against that longer cut down there on the right side. So good up and down there for Keegan Bradley.
0: And now Cam Young just dropping the one shot. Make sure here. Remember, our other feature group is waiting on this. They've watched it all. So Young in stays now, or falls back to even par. He's three back. This has been a long backup. What do you do when you're up there?
2: Yeah, you know, it's one of those where you hope you're playing with a couple of your good buddies and the conversation is flowing. Because you know you're going to stand up there for a while. You got to try and stay warm. I always like to try and walk around a little bit, leave the club in the bag until I knew it was time to go. And I think that's exactly what we've seen from Scottie Scheffler.
0: And Scheffler has got his most lofted fairway wood out here. Amelia Duran, she was up there when we left her. That was a long time ago. Amelia, what's been going on up there?
3: Well, this group got to the tee at 4:05. Scottie Scheffler put on a vest. Matt Fitzpatrick was jumping up and down. And Justin Rose is doing some calf stretches. And now we're ready to go, though. 4:19, almost a 15-minute wait. 2:45 back into the wind, elevated tee. It's pretty much playing the number. Elevation and wind offset each other. Scheffler sends this up in the air. It's a similar line to Justin Thomas. That's going to come up well short, though, in the bunker. There are two bunkers that guard this eighth green.
2: Looked like it just got stood up at the end there. A little bit of breeze back in their face, maybe a little gust, and it just needed a couple more feet there for Scheffler. Did settle in the bottom of the bunker, though, so shouldn't be too hard of a bunker shot from there.
0: Seven wood on a par three for the number one player in the world.
2: And it wasn't enough.
0: Needed a 6-wood. Fitzpatrick's got 3-iron here, Amelia.
3: And needs to flight it. This is such a difficult shot to concentrate on. This is a low bullet trying to split the bunkers. It's doing just that. Will it be the distance? Fitzpatrick, who's made pars to start out his round, and that's finishing in the center of the green. It's going to be about a 50-footer for birdie. That's an excellent shot for Fitzpatrick at the 8th.
2: Such a high-quality golf shot there. When you take the long iron, you're making the commitment there that you're not going to take on that flagstick. You've got to show the discipline to hit it up the left side of that green. That's exactly what Matt Fitzpatrick did, and that ball's within inches of where he was aiming it.
0: Akshay Patia's tee shot on the way at 14. Flag is over on the back left, and this is right in the center of the green. It's going to head back toward the front. Well, he'll have a birdie putt coming up. He's one shot back. We'll go back to Amelia.
3: Justin Rose on the tee now, 3 over par. This green is 35 paces wide and 20 paces deep. But still, less than 30% of the field has hit the green. This is drawing towards the left side. The flag is all the way back right. And this is going to land just left of Matt Fitzpatrick. Good distance control. Got to rely on your speed putts, though, for Rose and Fitzpatrick at the 8th. And Scottie Scheffler is in the short right-hand bunker.
0: 7 players tied for the lead. Aldrich Pottgeter, Stephen Yeager, Minwoo Lee, Ryo Hisatsune, Martin Keimer, Justin Thomas, and Alex Smalley. They all lead at 3-under. We'll be back in a moment. 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
0: 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We've got 7 players in the lead here. In the opening round of the 108th PGA Championship, we're so glad to have you with us alongside Brendan DeYoung from Zimbabwe, which is landlocked. I'm Brian Katrick from Florida, which is not. Amelia Duran is from around here somewhere, and she's with Scottie Scheffler's group.
3: As Scottie Scheffler just took a little hop, he's in the right greenside bunker and has disappeared as I am standing behind the 8th green. Scheffler has made back-to-back birdies. He's 1-under in this championship, just 2 shots back. This is a good lie in the bunker, off an upslope. Scheffler takes a couple of waggles. It's a completely blind shot. Need to trust your landing area. It's back into the wind as well. Fitzpatrick and Rose are on the green as Scheffler lands this about 15 feet short, and it's going to stay about there. We'll have that for par to remain at one under.
2: Yeah, not his best there for Scottie Scheffler. Going back into that breeze, needed to fly that all the way to the hole location and did not. And that's going to have to lean on that putter to try and stay one under par.
7: This was originally the Belmont Golf Association, and out in this area, they had a bunch of golf courses back at the turn of the last century. They separated out what would become Aronimink. They had a nine-hole course. It was 3,000 yards, a par 36 and a half. This eighth hole could be a par 3.5, the way that it's playing.
2: It's getting closer to 4 than it is to 3 as we speak.
7: Well, let's go back there and Amelia.
3: This is the second hole in a row where Matt Fitzpatrick is going to get a good read from Justin Rose. Rose will be first to putt on the eighth. He's 3 over, yet to make a birdie on the card. Maybe he can make a long one, send these fans roaring for the man that almost won the Masters again. But he came up just shy of McIlroy for the last 2 years. As Rose gets set to putt at the eighth, it's about 50 feet. We'll need to go up and over a little slope. And this is breaking left to right the entire way. As Rose puts this over the slope with pace, it's turning to the right, coming back down the hill as caddy's tending it for him. And that's good distance control right there. It will be about 2.5 feet to save par, remain at 3 over for Rose at the eighth.
2: Yeah, that's nicely done there from Justin Rose. Again, if you can somehow find a way to make a 3 at this eighth, you are picking up shots on the field.
7: And you get to head up the hill and play the par 5 ninth. Make the turn with a little different mindset, potentially.
2: Yeah, part of the flow of this golf course. You've got the 5th and 6th holes, which are two of the easiest holes on the golf course, then 7 and 8, very, very difficult, and then the 9th hole is the easiest hole on the golf course.
7: Back to Amelia.
3: And we're very close to the 10th green, where Victor Hovland is putting from behind the green, and Fitzpatrick, ball now on the way for him. This is a beautiful line. Can he do it? It lips out on the left-hand side. Beautiful speed control. That's going to be a tap-in par, and you'll walk away with par every day at the 8th. That is 8 straight pars for Fitzpatrick. He's 3 back at leaders.
2: I caught a big piece of the left side of the hole, and you just wonder if that flagstick was out. Would that one have gone in? Looked like it kind of kissed up against the flag and just spat it out.
7: That's kind of what I'm thinking. This 8th hole has more 3 putts than birdies. So do 14 and 15. Martin Keimer's part of this tie for the lead. He's missed the fairway at the 4th over to the right-hand side, just slashing it out, chasing it down right in front of the green. He's about 60 feet away, so we'll go back to the 8th and Amelia.
3: Where Scottie Scheffler is trying to make 3 one-putts in a row. The last 2 were for birdie. This one is for par. 15 feet, putting below the hole. It's going to turn left early and then right at the hole. Scheffler, who's wearing a gray sweater, dark gray pants, puts this up towards the cup. Not a lot of movement, a beautiful line, and he knocks it in. The putter is rolling for Scottie Scheffler. What a beautiful save from the bunker. He remains at 1 under and 2 back.
7: 14, the groan from the crowd as Akshay Bhatia had a 30-footer go past the hole. This is another of the holes that has had more 3 putts than birdies. Akshay's now going to have 10 feet left for his par. That would have tied him for the lead. He's at 2 under. We'll check in on Shane Lowry. Raymond Burns is there.
8: Yes, Shane Lowry here from 25 feet coming down the hill. Will it get to the hole? Unfortunately, he headed right in the center, but he's left it about 2.5 feet short here. But a wonderful tee shot, wonderful iron shot into the middle of the green. Morikawa, he's unfortunately got a 25-footer for a par here.
2: Shane just giving that one a little bit too much respect down the hill. It's not one you want to get too frisky with. You can easily run that 4 or 5 feet by.
7: And Lowry's at 1 under. Morikawa also 1 under. There are a couple of groups up in front of our other little congregation of featured groups. Colin Morikawa's is for par, and Raymond is there.
8: Yes, Colin Morikawa here for 25 feet up the slope. Left or right. Ball is on its way. Looks good. just leaves a toe just in the mouth of the hole. Unfortunately, just tips away to the right. So, unfortunately, a bad tee shot. He had to hack it out. So, he'll remain. He'll make five, and he'll go back to even par for the championship.
2: Colin Morikawa still moving a little bit gingerly. Still, that lingering back issue just won't completely go away.
7: These cold temperatures can't be helping him either. Definitely, it was warmer earlier in the week. It's getting colder as this day goes on. This is supposed to be the coldest bit of the week, and by Sunday, when it's sunblock and sweating and 88 degrees, nobody's going to remember this.
2: Yeah, these guys are going to have to deal with all sorts of seasons as we move into this week. You said it there, BK, going to get close to 90. The wind's supposed to die as we get into the weekend, and let's see if the scoring heats up with the temperatures.
7: Seven players at three under par. Aldrich Pottgeter, Steven Yeager, Minwoo Lee, Rio Hisatsune, Martin Keimer, Justin Thomas, and Alex Smalley. They all lead from Aronimink Golf Club. 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

0: Seven players tied for the lead here in the opening round of the PGA Championship. Scottie Scheffler is two off the lead. That was his tee shot at the par 5 ninth. Big driver up the left-hand side, and that's going to find the fairway. And he'll be able to reach from there.
1: Scottie Scheffler has still not missed a fairway. That is 7 for 7, just putting on a driving display as that ball continues to move, finds its way into the middle of that fairway.
0: Now Alex Smalley, one of our co-leaders, is back behind these guys. This is his tee shot at 8 from 245. He hasn't missed a green today. Scheffler hasn't missed a fairway, and now Smalley has. He's into that right front bunker where Scotty was.
1: It would have looked very good to him back on that tee. Was directly on line, just needed to fly another 5 yards.
0: Out at the fourth now, Martin Kaymer. Putting from off the green. He's about 5 steps off the front of this green, about a 50-footer, and that's going to come up 6 feet short. He's got that flower pattern on the golf ball for his mother. Passed away right before the Players' Championship. We'll go check in with Dennis Paulson now.
2: Cam Young just played his third shot really low from short of the green and short of that fairway bunker up the right-hand side here at number 9. He got it to chase on the green, but that's going to be outside of 35 feet. Keegan Bradley's made a mess of this hole. He drove it in the 10th, right side of the 10th rough down in the lower area, only advanced at 50 yards, and he's still short of the green. And JT's lie is good over there. He's at 63 yards, but he'll be, I believe, last. Well, it looks like JT's ready to go right now. 63 yards, just short of the bunker. I thought it was in the bunker, but there's a tongue there, and the lie's pretty good. He's got to land it short of the hole, and he's done that, but he needs a lot of chase. Oh, he actually got some groove on that ball. That's going to chase inside Cameron Young's ball, about 10 feet closer. That's going to be a 25-foot range, but he'll get a good idea what that putt's going to do in speed going back up the hill.
0: Let's go back to 4.
1: Martin Kaymer from just outside of 3 feet. That's nicely done. Remains in that tie for the lead through his 13th hole.
0: That is, he's one of the 7 players. Let's go back to the 9th now, and Dennis Paulson.
2: Keegan is down in that bunker. He already lies 3. This is a really hard shot. It's a deep bunker because the bunker was basically put part of the elevation that goes up here. So it's just like they dug a little hole, but he's gone down in the bunker, and I can't see him at all when he gets down in the bunker. He keeps going back to see just the top of the flagstick. I don't think there's anything that he can see in the air. There's not enough trees or anything behind the green that he's just got to pick out some sort of a cloud if he's going to really get a good target line from what he's going to do. And he splashes this out. This is a good looking shot. The left of the hole, needs to grab. Come on, ball, grab it. It does. It spins back. Well done. That's going to be about 15, 16 feet or so for Keegan Bradley. That'll be for a par save. He's been playing up his right hand side for quite a while here at number 9.
0: Akshay Bhatia here at the 14th for his par. And that's a bogey. That's right. That's a 3-putt bogey. Remember, 8, 14, and 15 have more 3-putts than birdies. He's back to 2-under. Let's go to 17.
1: Aaron Rye hit a beautiful shot in here at 17. Now from 6 feet for birdie. No mistake there. Right in the middle, Aaron Rye quickly to 2-under par and just 1 out of the lead.
0: And now, a live look at the leaderboard presented by the Titleist Pro V1, Pro V1X, and new Pro V1X Left Dash. Titleist, the number one choice at the PGA Championship and the number one ball in golf. We have 7 players at 3-under par leading this PGA Championship. Aldridge Pottgeter, Steven Yeager, Minwoo Lee, and Ryo Hisatsune are all finished. Martin Kaymer, Justin Thomas, and Alex Smalley are still out there with plenty of golf left to play here on this cloudy Thursday afternoon. Daniel Brown's in at 2-under, 1 back. Same for Sahith Theegala, Max Grazerman, and Xander Schauffele. Out there at 2-under par, Aaron Rye now, and Sam Stevens. And we've got a bunch of players at 1-under par. We'll give you the guys that are still out there at 1-under, because they could wind up taking this lead. Michael Block, Andrew Novak, Kurt Kitayama, Akshay Bhatia, Andrew Putnam, Luke Donald, Jimmy Walker, JT Poston, among them. Scottie Scheffler's in that group. We go out to Dennis.
2: Cameron Young gets his putt started here outside 30 feet, 4 birdie at the 9th. This is tracking on a pretty good line and just goes by on the right edge. Putt gently broke right to left all the way. Probably broke about a foot and a half. But that's going to finish about 18 inches behind the hole. He's going to have to putt it, but I'm going to give it to him. That's a par. He's going to turn right where he started the day at even, heading to 10.
0: It's only three back. It's not so bad.
3: No, he'll be turning onto the more difficult second nine out here. It's still about one shot difference between the opening nine holes and the back nine. So really got to knuckle down, trying to get it to the house here. 15 through 18, a very, very difficult finish.
0: And a great point made by one of our nameless producers, Martin Keimer, gets to finish on that front nine. He gets to finish. It's easier over there. He gets to finish on the par five. And we'll go right back out there to Dennis.
2: JT waiting for Aaron Rye to play his third shot here at 18, which were very close to each other. So he waited for that to happen, and now he's walked in 25 feet back up the hill. It's gentle break from right to left. This is not a tough putt. It's one of the easiest, simplest putts you can have out here from outside 20 feet. This is carrying plenty of pace, looking good, and goes left, and that ran. Ooh, he got frisky. That's a better part of 4.5, maybe 5 feet past the hole for JT. He wants to keep that card clean and also three under par, but he's got work here at nine.
0: Oh. All right, so Thomas is tied for the lead. You heard the tee shot of Martin Keimer at the fifth. Long par three. The flag's in the middle left. It's only 178 today. That's off the front portion of the green. It may be down in that front right fringe. About 60 feet away, but it's fine. It's in a short cut of grass for Martin Keimer, who's also tied for the lead. And we'll go back to the ninth and Dennis.
4: Shane Lowry here from the middle of the 11th fairway, currently one on for the championship. Little wedge shot going in towards the flag stick.
2: Spins. This. Well, this looks good. It's got a chance if he hits it, and he doesn't hit it. Oh, my goodness. Leaves it short. That's going to be a bogey for Keegan. He's going to lose one.
3: Disappointing bogey there for Keegan Bradley on the easiest hole on the golf course. And again, we'll be turning onto that more difficult second nine.
0: Winner here in 2018 in the BMW Championship, Keegan Bradley, will not captain the Ryder Cup team for the United States in, at Adair Manor in Ireland. It's going to be Jim Furyk. He was here this week.
3: Yeah, not nice to see that. It sounds like Keegan has finally got over that loss back at Bethpage last September. It took him a while. Really said that it lingered with him. It was affecting his golf, and it sounds like he's now on the other side of that, and maybe the announcement of Jim Furyk as the next captain might have helped in that sort of healing process for Keegan Bradley.
0: Justin Thomas is probably going to be on that team, Dennis.
2: Yes, he probably is, especially if he plays well this week. That is for sure. Just, I'm going to call this just inside 5 feet. Not much in it, probably inside left. Good solid stroke, and that went right in the middle. So it's a nice par for JT here at number nine. He turns in three under.
3: Well, this is 2 weeks in a row that Justin Thomas has been paired with Cameron Young after putting in that putter that Cameron Young is using, or a model that looks just like it.
0: Over at the eighth, Alex Smalley is going to drop a shot. He was in the same bunker Scottie Scheffler was at this tough par three. Hit it about 10 feet past, which is a pretty good shot, but couldn't make it coming back. Bogey for Smalley, down to six players tied for the lead. Now he's one back as we go to Dennis.
2: Just a shorty. This is the one that I gave Cam. And there's no way he's missing this. It's 18 inches. And that is right in the middle. Good work. Sets a par for Cameron Young here at nine, and he'll head to the back nine right where he started at even par.
0: Three shots back, six players now. Amelia's with the group behind these guys. Matt Fitzpatrick and Justin Rose have both laid up already, but the number one player in the world has been back there licking his chops, Amelia.
5: It's 257 front with the uphill playing 265. Scottie Scheffler can't see the putting surface where he is in the fairway, but it's an excellent look, can certainly run something up there. There's a bunker about 50 yards short to the right and two greenside bunkers Scheffler's going to have to navigate. Slightly downwind. Scotty is one under par. And this is a low bullet. And beautifully placed. That's going to land about 40 yards short and try and run up. It's going to be just short of the green, though. An excellent position for Scheffler. Short right of the green at the ninth.
0: That didn't get very high in the air, but Scheffler is two shots off the lead. Aldridge Putt Eater, Steven Yeager, Minwoo Lee, Ryo Hisatsune, Martin Keimer, and Justin Thomas lead. We'll be back in a moment. 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
4: Colin Morikawa here, for birdie on number 11, to get a shot back that he dropped on 10. From 10 feet, knocks it down towards the hole. Will it get there? Oh, unfortunately, it just grazes the edge of the hole. Be a disappointing miss for Colin Morikawa. He'll tap in for a par 4 here.
3: Oh, missed opportunity there for Colin Morikawa. Was unable to pay off the good iron shot there. On a cold, blustery day, as we go straight back down to Raymond Burns.
4: Shane Lowry here. Wonderful tee shot. Wonderful second shot. 8-footer. For birdie. Just across the green. A little small bit of right to left. Ball is on its way. It's on its way towards the hole to get there. And Shane Lowry has dropped the birdie. He now gets to 2 under par after 11 holes.
3: What a beautiful little run there for Lowry. Eagle back at 9, birdie at 11, now within 1 of the lead. As we go back out to Amelia Duran, back at the 9th hole.
5: Where Matt Fitzpatrick and Justin Rose hit beautiful shots from 165, about 15 and 20 feet for birdie. Meanwhile, Scottie Scheffler, who's 1 under and 2 back of the bunch of players at 3 under. He's lying in 2, just short right of the green, sizing up his chip. He'll have about 50 feet of green to work with. A lot of different options he can use here at the 9th.
3: Difficulty for Scottie Scheffler is he's going to be well below the green surface. Yeah, difficult to pick out a landing spot as he walks all the way up to the green there, all the way up to where the flag is located in the back right corner, trying to find out exactly where he's trying to land it, Amelia.
5: Yeah, definitely going to require some creativity. When you can't see your landing spot, it can mess with your depth perception. As Scottie Scheffler feels like he's in a flow right now. Birdies on 6 and 7, made a beautiful up and down at the 8th. Just taking practice swings at the 9th. He's going to walk up again It's a pretty steep slope where he's standing at the ninth. About 10 yards off the green, but it's about a 50-yard pitch shot because this flag is all the way in the back of the green. Brendan, the scoring really hasn't been low. It was sort of a question on whether the rain overnight was going to soften this golf course, and it hasn't one bit.
3: No, it definitely hasn't, Amelia. It certainly has not eased up at all. I think we got a ton of wind yesterday, really dried out the golf course. So even that quarter of an inch of rain that we got overnight really didn't soften things up that much. Scotty's
5: Scheffler was just
3: giving this one his full attention.
5: As he should. Want to capitalize when you just have two par fives in the golf course. He was just waiting for the approach shots to finish up at the 18th. Both the 9th and the 18th greens are up in front of the clubhouse as Scheffler hits this shot just halfway between the flag and the front part of the green, races by the cup, and that will be 12 feet for birdie beyond the hole. Not quite what Scheffler was looking for, but he's been making putts from those ranges so far today.
3: Yeah, Scotty's made three putts off that range in a row. Back hit 6, 7, and 8. Let's see if he can keep that putter hot.
0: Two shots back, six players at -3. Potgieter, Jaeger, Lee, Hitsatsune, Keimer, and Thomas. That's really your headline right now. The throwback to Martin Keimer, two-time major champion. Ben Kern,

0: Keegan Bradley drove it in the right fairway bunkers up against the face pretty bad. He had about 190 yards and just laid it up in the middle of the fairway. It would be about 100. Let's go to Amelia.
1: Justin Rose putting for birdie at the ninth. 25 feet, trying to make his first birdie of the day. Ball on the way, up towards the cup. It's a good line. Did he get the pace? No, he didn't. Just a rotation short. We'll tap in for par and make the turn at three over.
2: So we were talking about the conglomeration of holes. 10 green and 8 green are the same green. 9 tee, 17 tee, 16 green. What am I missing? They're all, you could draw a 100-yard circle and hit all of those. It's a big traffic jam, and our guys are all in this area right now. We've got Martin Keimer in that group tied for the lead. We mentioned six players. Keimer's been playing in the LIV League, just not been making headlines lately. He's currently tied for the lead, back out to the 10th in Dennis.
0: Carrying on just on the downslope here, in the fairway on the left-hand side. Beautiful little controlled shot, but that's hanging right. I'm right at the right edge of the green. It's coming right at me. It's going to miss the green, hole high, and that's going to spin down into the flat. That is going to be a really tough up and down. Let's go back to nine. Amelia?
1: Fitzpatrick has a birdie putt trying to make his first of the day. Has made eight pars to start, went behind this hole, and down on his stomach to try and read this. Left to right. Uphill at the very end as he strokes us towards the cup, and it misses just on the left edge, runs by about 2 feet. He'll tap that in to remain at even par and three back.
2: And there's still six players back down to the 10th now in Dennis.
0: JT plays away from 165. This should be headed a little bit on the left side of the hole, and it is right where you should be hitting it. That hole location you should not be messing with. And he had a beautiful shot about 30 feet left of the hole. That's a smart play. Cameron Young, I mean, he was 171 off the downhill lie and just got slightly ahead of it. That ball went dead straight, did not ride that breeze out of the right, and he's got his hands full. Putter might work, but boy, oh boy, he's got nothing but uphill right to the hole, and then it goes away.
2: Back up the hill to Amelia.
1: Scheffler for birdie at the ninth. Ball on the way, breaking to the right. And then it actually breaks to the left of the end. Scheffler scratches his head. That was a confusing putt. He's going to tap in for par and be at one under, two back.
2: Ah, so disappointing par for Scheffler at nine.
3: Yeah, found himself in a good spot there, just short of the ninth green, unable to get it up and down. But all in all, good opening nine holes for Scheffler. Very solid. He's looked good with the putter. He looked really good with the putter.
2: When Nick Watney won here, that struck me. He won here in 2011, AT&T National. You played that year. Just how well he putted. I walked with that group, and it was one of the best putting weeks I've ever seen.
3: And it's not an easy set of greens. If you find yourself in a couple of wrong spots here, there's some difficult reads. And I think come weekend, BK, the guy that's really reading these greens correctly, that's seeing the lines, is going to have a huge, huge advantage.
2: Back to the 10th and Dennis.
0: BK, we got Keegan Bradley, 93 yards. This hole location, I mean, it didn't look nearly as bad in my yardage book as it looks when I got here. He had to lay it up out of that fairway bunker. So he's got 93 yards. This is his third shot. But there's a little scoop out of the back right portion of this green, and it is within a yard or two, it looks like, visually from where I'm at. So you've got to hit it left of the hole here. Anything right of the hole, I would say 6 feet right of the hole, it's off the green. He's trying to play this out to the left, and that's just a little left of the hole, but it's got a lot of spin. It's pulling away from the hole. That's going to be outside 20 feet, but it's going to be a par putt, too, for Keegan. Coming off bogey at 9, he wants to make this one or not back him up with back-to-back bogeys here at 10.
2: He's four shots back. We have a six-way tie for the lead from Aronimink Golf Club. 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

0: a little bumper into the hill, gets it to check and grab, and what a shot he just played. That ball popped up in the air, got on top, and just creeped over the ridge, and he's got it inside 2 feet. That was brilliantly played by Cam Young. He most likely is going to save par here and stay even par at 10. Wow.
1: Clever little play there, Dennis. Bumped it into the slope perfectly. Cam Young's going to stay three back. Aldrich Potgieter, Steven Yeager, Minwoo Lee, Ryo Hisatsune, and Martin Keimer sharing the lead with Justin Thomas. Six players at three under par. So we'll go back down to that 10th and Dennis.
0: JT, four birdie here at number 10, trying to go to four under par. Just inside 30 feet. Gets it started out on the left. It's kind of a slow putt. That's going to dry up short. That's going to be just short of 3 feet, but he's got work left. He's going to put his hand in his pocket and get a coin, but that should be a par for JT here at number 10.
1: Part of this big tie for the lead right now. Back nine much tougher than the front nine. Justin Thomas is right there, though, a two-time PGA champion trying to win it here. And Aronimink off to a good start so far. Keegan Bradley won in his first major championship start. His turn, Dennis.
0: Keegan Bradley trying to make par here. 20 feet back up the hill. He knows the pace. Good putt, but just burns the left edge and doesn't go down. That's going to be another bogey for Keegan Bradley. He's stacking them together. That's three in a row here at number 10.
1: 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Six players leading right now in this incredible grouped-up leaderboard at Aronimink. Aldrich Potgieter, Steven Yeager, Minwoo Lee, Ryo Hisatsune, Martin Keimer, and Justin Thomas, all three under par. Thomas and Keimer, both PGA champions, are still playing. They're playing this afternoon. Daniel Brown finished at two under par earlier today. He and Sahith Theegala also in. Same for Max Grazerman and Xander Schauffele. There's a couple guys at two under par that are still playing. Corey Connors joins Patrick Reed, Shane Lowry, Sam Stevens, and Alex Smalley on that number. The one under par group has a whole bunch of folks that are finished. Scotty Scheffler is still out there on that number at one under par. Robert McIntyre and JT Poston out there at one under also. And looking ahead to tomorrow, the low 70 in ties will make this cut. That's one over par. That's 80 players, and they're all within four shots of the lead. This is incredible. Back out to the golf course, and Raymond Burns.
2: Shane Lowry here with a birdie putt from 25 feet down the slope to get to three under par. And it just misses, unfortunately, on the left side. So he'll have a little bit of work from 2.5-3 feet here for a par and 12 to remain at two under par.
1: We'll go out to the ninth. Alex Smalley is also at two under. He's right in front of the green at the par five, though a little wedge shot.

0: about a 40-yarder. Plays it a little bit better than head high to this back right hole location. And it's going to coast to a stop coming up the hill about 10 feet short. Smalley's going to have that to tie for the lead.
1: So difficult to get that pitch out of the ninth all the way back to that hole location. Actually left it in a pretty good spot there, about 15 feet right underneath the hole.
0: Let's pause 10 seconds for station identification. 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
0: Back with you here at Aronimink with Brendan DeYoung. 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So Scheffler's group just making the turn. He's a couple shots off the lead. And Amelia Duran has been walking with these guys all day long.
5: As Scheffler on the right side of the fairway at the 10th on the upslope continues to be perfect off the tee. He's hit every fairway. Matt Fitzpatrick is directly in the center. Justin Rose, a little squirrely off the tee. He's in the left rough. 215 yards back into the wind for Scheffler. Flag is all the way on the right-hand side. It says 5 paces from the edge, but there's a fall-off, so make that 3. You have to be left of this flag stick. Scheffler strikes it. Start this in the middle of the green, and it's fading. It's going to stay in the center, though. A disciplined shot from over 200 yards. That's going to roll towards the flag, but it's still going to be about 35 feet for birdie. He's 1 under par and 2 back of the leaders.
1: Excellent shot there from Scotty Scheffler. Took a conservative route off the tee there. Left himself way back. Yeah, you essentially... giving in to the fact that you're going to have over 200 yards into that hole when you go conservative flat tee. So excellent second shot.
0: And some of that, maybe how much does that play into the fact that you had a hole location you couldn't go at anyway?
1: Yep. Again, it talks about patience, talks about discipline, and there's nobody in the game better at it than Scotty Scheffler.
0: Justin Rose had missed the fairway and he has laid up. How about Matt Fitzpatrick back there at the top of the hill, Amelia?
5: 197 yards. You can see the entire green because he's gotten to the top of the hill. The wind is into, when these players started this round, they learned early on it was going to be a tough test, especially because the morning, the leaders were only 3 under par. That's where you need to be disciplined and smart on difficult hole locations like the 10th. This is the low bullet cut for Fitzpatrick, finishing to a similar line where Scotty Scheffler is, except it's just a little bit short. It'll be on the front part of the green, around 40 feet for birdie at the 10th. Fitzpatrick is even par and has made 9 pars to start off this round.
0: Well, that is just 3 shots back. Still 6 players leading at 3 under par from Aronimink Golf Club. This is PGA Championship Radio.
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5: Breaking towards the cup and he makes it. Scotty Scheffler with back-to-back birdies.
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0: So glad that you're with us here on this Thursday afternoon. It is a windswept Thursday, the Aronimink Golf Club. Sun peeking out every once in a while, but not right now. Everybody's wearing their pullovers and their sweaters. Scotty had a gray sweater on earlier today. Scotty Scheffler put a vest on over the top of it. This isn't the height of fashion. It is definitely function over fashion right now. Brendan and the young guy are not, we're not super warm. Will McKenzie refused to teach us how to make a fire, start a fire. That would have been reckless anyway.
1: It would have been reckless.
0: Good of him. Yeah. Now, we have six players leading this golf tournament right now.
1: Yeah, interesting to see the name Patrick Reed pop up on the first page of the leaderboard. There were some that felt like he was a complete long shot this week. I don't agree. I really think that any time the golf course gets pretty tough, you've really got to look at Patrick Reed. He's a grinder. He's one of those guys that's going to find a way to put a score on it.
0: Yes, Robbie Melvin knows how to start a fire. He's not talking. Six players right now at minus three. Aldrich Potgieter, Stephen Yeager, Minwoo Lee, Ryo Hisatsune, Martin Keimer, and Justin Thomas leading the way right now on this Thursday at the Aronimink Golf Club, hosting this tournament for the second time. It's hosted a U.S. Amateur and a U.S. Junior. It's hosted a Senior PGA Championship. It's hosted a KPMG Women's PGA Championship, becoming the first course to run all three of those on one property.
1: It really is a beautiful golf course. It's a wonderful property. It's a, I mean, fairly intimate for a competition of this size. We've talked about a lot of the crossover, a lot of the greens and tees very close in proximity to one another. But all in all, it really is a gorgeous, gorgeous setting out here.
0: Yes, it is. And the Philadelphia golf fans have come out in droves. Wonderful vistas when you're driving down toward the entrance here. You can look up and see everybody lined up on the hillsides. That's one of the great benefits of lots of the trees that have been removed. You can see a lot of the golf course. And tons of great Philadelphia golf fans. Yes, the same people that threw snowballs at Santa Claus, but they're here. And we might get another chance at it. And might snow later this afternoon. Dennis Paulson is out there at the 11th.
2: This par 4, 11th. And I think the thing about this golf course with the trees gone, there's more elevation you visually see because you don't see through the property. It really is. And you think about where I've got to get to and the hills I got to go to from where I'm at right now, where I didn't think about that earlier. This green has this huge false front in it, and it'll run 40 yards off the green. But with a back left hole location, it shouldn't come into play. Keegan plays away from 105 downwind. That landed just short of the hole and right of the hole. It's going to continue over to the right behind the hole. That'll be on the green about 20, 22 feet, something like that for him here at number 11, coming off back-to-back bogeys.
1: Yeah, it's nicely done there from Keegan, but that's going to be a very difficult putt that he's got left there. Going to be a huge breaker from right to left, one of those that's so difficult to match up line and speed.
0: So that group there, Keegan Bradley is at two over. Justin Thomas is tied for the lead. Cam Young is three back. We go back to Dennis.
2: Right side of the fairway for JT. He's been striping it. I don't think he's missed a fairway today. 97 yards, great angle. The wind, if anything, just slightly off his left, but mostly down. This needs to land near the hole. It lands short of the hole, and he skips past and gets it to grab, and it turns around a little bit. Keep going down the hill. That's going to be another look to go four under, and that's inside 12 feet. Let's go to Raymond.
3: Thank you, Shane. Larry's just hacked one out of the rough here. He missed the fairway here in 13. He played a little low runner. Fabulous golf shot. No more than quail high, right up to the front of the green. What a golf shot out of that lie for Shane Lowry here on number 13.
0: Shane's two under par. Not sure how high the quail were over there. It's very low.
1: Very low.
0: They're little. Dennis knows how big they are.
2: Just like, should I say bigger than most, PK? It's Cameron. Set to play, 85 yards, back up the hill, bringing this in low, needs a big skip. Big skip, it takes a big skip to hole high. Now grab and spin back, and it does. That did exactly what I thought it was going to do, and he's going to have a putt about 8 feet, a little past the hole and above it, here at number 11. Amelia?
4: Well, Matt Fitzpatrick didn't nearly hit his birdie putt hard enough at the 10th. He had 40 feet. Now he has 10 feet to save par. Scotty Scheffler is putting from the center of the green in a little bowl up to the back right shelf. Ball is on its way up the hill, turning left. It will break right at the hole, and he's got it. Scotty Scheffler makes another birdie. He is now two under par, and the world number one is one back of the lead.
1: He talked about how comfortable he was looking with that putter. More evidence of it there on the 10th green. Scheffler creeping up towards the top of that leaderboard.
0: So Scheffler now one shot back. And we'll get right back over there to the 10th and Amelia.
4: 10 feet for Matt Fitzpatrick to save par at the 10th and remain at even. He's got it. Fitzpatrick with another par save.
1: He did the same back at number 5. Left the first putt well short, but makes the second one. And a good solid 4 there at the difficult 10th.
0: Okay, so great putting there. Justin Rose has to turn around and putt back the other direction. He get any looks at this, Amelia?
4: It's going to be quick, and it's a tricky putt with just some subtle breaks. Feels like it's going to go right early, then left at the hole. But Justin Rose needs to make this putt because he's at 3 over par. He's actually only missed 2 greens, just a result of an unplayable and a 3 putt. The putting has been a struggle for Rose as he barely touches this putt. But it drips in the front center. That was a big par save after laying up with his second. So Justin Rose, with a smile on his face, he goes to the 11th at 3 over.
1: Hard-earned par 4 there for Rosie, but it is 4 nonetheless.
0: Okay, so Rose at 2 over par, currently 5 shots back. You heard what Amelia said. There's a big group here at 3 under par. We move ahead to Dennis.
2: Keegan Bradley trying to stop the bleeding, and he's done it with a par here. He left it a little short from 20 feet. Had a big swinger from right to left. It dried up short about 18 inches, but he should stop the bogey run. He's going to be 2 over headed to 12.
0: Okay, meanwhile, Justin Thomas got a short run. They get a little backboard there at 11. Chris Goddard used it, almost got it to come all the way back down into the hole. Most of these slopes send the balls farther away from the holes. That one is helping today at 11. Martin Keimer is over at the 6th, trying to take the outright lead here at 4 under par. About a 30-footer that's going to come up short. But 41-year-old Martin Keimer hanging in there, still part of this big tie for the lead. Now, let's check in at the 13th.
1: Corey Connors over here for birdie to tie the lead. And he does so, the Canadian. Throws his name in the mix there. Clean card for Connors. Birdie's at 9, 12, 13, and tied for the lead.
0: Back to back. And now we have 7 players again. Dennis.
2: Trying to make it 6 because JT's got a putt to go to 4 under par here, just 9 feet down the hill. It's really straight, pretty fast. Is he going to hit it hard enough? Go, ball, go! Golly, he left it short. That was so fast, and he was just afraid of it. Which I would have been too, and I couldn't really figure out what it was going to do. So you can't, if it doesn't look like it's going to move much, you can hit it firm, then you get 6 feet. That's a tap-in par for JT. 2 pretty good shots the last couple holes, but he's playing unbelievable. He missed 1 green all day where he plugged it in the bunker, and I don't think he's missed a fairway. It's been rock solid.
0: Cam Young in the group with a pretty good look coming up also. So Thomas stays tied for the lead. Meanwhile, back behind them, Scheffler's group moving into position. We can see that, but we'll focus up on the green and Dennis.
2: Cameron just pulled the coin from behind his golf ball, and this putt, I looked at it, and it's got to go right to left, but there's just this little flat area right the first 3 feet, where if it doesn't move at all early, you could miss it right of the hole. Takes his 2 practice strokes. Sets the putter behind it, takes a look. One more look, and he should pull the trigger. I did another wiggle, but he didn't look at the... Oh, there he goes, looking at the hole one more time. Takes that putter back, gets it going towards the hole, and hit it. Oh, my gosh, he left it short. It just broke right in front of the hole. Oh, can't leave that one short. That one wasn't that fast, and he saw Keegan leave his short. So that's a par for Cameron Young also. Going to stay even par, headed to 12.
0: 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Seven players tied for the lead at 3 under par. Aldrich Pottgeter, Steven Yeager, Minwoo Lee, Ryo Hisatsune, Martin Keimer, now Corey Connors, and Justin Thomas, who almost had the lead alone. The 2 under par group, Daniel Brown, Sahith Theegala, Max Grazerman, Xander Schauffele, Patrick Reed, Shane Lowry, Scotty Scheffler, Sam Stevens, Alex Smalley, and Matty Schmid. That's 17 players either leading or one shot back right now. We've got, let me just see how many are inside the cut line, because the cut guys are 1 over par. Yeah, we have 78 players at 1 over or better. That's 78 people within 4 shots of this lead, Brendan Dion.
1: It's pretty much leaderboard, BK.
0: That's a lot. I think it's just become 77, just to be fair. 77. So there you go. That's the story here. It's just a strangely paced PGA Championship. I can't remember it being this bunched. Justin Ray gave us a couple of numbers. The first round lead hasn't been this low since 2008. To have a lead at 3 under par. Now somebody might still get to 4 under par, but we just haven't seen this in a long time.
1: Well, we've certainly got a lot of guys lined up at -3. Be interesting to see if somebody can find a couple birdies between here and the house. But conditions are not getting any easier.
0: Right now, it is tightly bunched. It is overcast, blustery, a little chilly, but it's still fun. Bunch of players leading the way here. We'll be back in a moment. You're listening to the 2026 PGA Championship.
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0: 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So we've got 6 players leading the way here at Aronimink. Aldrich Pottgeter, Steven Yeager, Minwoo Lee, Ryo Hisatsune, Corey Connors, and Justin Thomas, all at 3 under par. Martin Keimer, third shot here at the par 4 7th. He's short and left. He's been playing with fire here. He just keeps escaping, but now he's going to have 25 feet for his par. pitch shot wasn't so good.
1: No, that's going to be a difficult putt as well. He's actually going to be going down the hill from that angle. It's going to be a big breaker from right to left. So a little bit of work there for Martin Kaymer.
0: That's his 15th or 16th hole of the day, trying to hang on. Other side of the golf course, we go to the 11th and Amelia.
4: I love this 11th hole. All three players, Justin Rose, Scotty Scheffler, and Matt Fitzpatrick, are on the right side of the fairway. In fact, Scotty Scheffler and Matt Fitzpatrick went up to the green when they did. All the spectators cheered, because why wouldn't you? Justin Rose did not go up to the green, though. He has 102 yards. A huge false front, but it's not really in play because the flag is back left. This is a flighted shot. This skips into the false front, and it's starting to come back with a little bit of spin. Hold on. I said the false front wasn't in play. It might be in play. This is rolling into the front bowl. If it picks up enough pace, it could go 45 yards off the green. It's not. It's going to stay in the front portion of the green. It will be a 45-footer for birdie, though, for Justin Rose. He is at three over.
1: It's a very accessible hole location today at number 11, but you've got to fly something to the hole, maybe even a couple yards beyond that hole. It's a big backstop that you can use past it and left of it to keep the ball close. But anything, Amelia, that lands a little bit short, that is going to be the problem right there. It's going to feed all the way back towards the front of the green.
4: Yeah. You have a ton of room behind the flag, about 5 to 8 paces. Scotty Scheffler has 99 yards, and he is just on a heater with the putter. He's made three birdies, but two of them came from putts around 30 feet, including one at the 10th. And this is going to require a lot of control with the spin for Scheffler, as he's putting, or pitching rather, up onto the green. This lands on the bowl and kicks forward and low. It's going to stay right there, about 10 feet for birdie for Scotty Scheffler at the 11th. He's at two under and one back.
1: And Scotty went with a different shot there. That wasn't his most lofted wedge. Tried to drive something in there a little bit lower, get it to skip all the way back to that hole location.
0: I was fortunate that it didn't back up. Meanwhile, over at 7, Martin Kaymer, 25 feet for par, and this is left all the way, so he's going to drop a shot. He'll go back to 2 under, and we'll go back to 11 and Amelia.
4: 97 yards for Fitzpatrick, who's just stepped off. The wind has died, but it just gusted right here.
10: Yep.
4: If Fitzpatrick goes with a lower flighted shot, he can do what Scotty Scheffler did, hit it into the slope. And this one, though, is high. It needs to land at least hole high, otherwise it's going to spin back. It does land short of the cup and spins, and that is going to finish just past the hole. It'll be a delicate putt, but that's also 10 feet for birdie. Fitzpatrick and Scheffler in great position. Justin Rose, he has a long putt for birdie in the front part of the green.
1: And the way to really get it close today at 11 is fly it beyond the hole left of it, use that big slope. But that will be makeable there for Matt Fitzpatrick.
0: We'll move ahead a couple holes to 14. Corey Connors, 35 feet up a big slope to a back center hole location. That's going to come up a foot short. He's a very good lag putter. That was a bit of a lag. He's going to stay tied for the lead, and we'll go to Dennis.
2: Brian, we're out here at number 12, and all three players miss the fairway here. JT's ball just in the left rough with a very good lie. Keegan blew it right. He's on a big side slope. Ball sitting reasonable, but he has to get so on top of it to get at the golf ball. It's going to be really hard not to turn this over and keep it from going left and low, and that's exactly what happened. It came out low and left. That's going to miss the green, short and left, and run into the rough just short of the left edge of this green here at 12.
1: That is going to be an incredibly difficult third shot there for Keegan Bradley. Short-sided over there on that left side, and he's going to be busy.
0: Meanwhile, over at the 9th, Matty Schmid just lipped out. He had a putt that would have put him in a tie for the lead on his last hole. Went all the way around the back of the cup. Actually, he's just making the turn. Boy, he's got a lot of golf left. So he's one shot back. Well, that better be the last group, Dennis.
2: JT just played away from the left rough here, BK, and his ball was sitting so good, not sure what it was going to do, and he just played a safe shot out to the middle portion of the green, and Now Cameron Young has nothing left. He just played this out. I go, is there any way he's going to play a shot towards the green? He didn't. He just pitched it out, and it's going to stay in the fairway about 40 yards short of the green. Let's go back to Amelia.
4: Justin Rose in the front of the 11th green, putting up to the back shelf as he sets over it. It's 53 feet. Rose is 3 over par, 6 shots back. He's actually hitting the ball well. Putting up the slope now with pace. This is turning to the right. Needs to get legs. It won't. Pretty decent putt from outside of 50 feet. That will be a 4-footer, though, to save par and remain at 3 over.
1: Now, we've already seen 12 3-putts at number 11, and Justin Rose trying to avoid becoming number 13.
0: By the time Rose's ball stopped rolling and they cut back to Justin and Mark Fulcher back there, the club was already cleaned, put back away. They both had their arms crossed and they were discussing their next one. That's by the time that ball stopped rolling backwards, they had had the full debrief. So one group there at 12, one group at 11. Everybody's trying to knock on the top of this leaderboard. We've got 6 players at 3 under par. Potgieter, Jaeger, Lee, Hitsatsune, Connors, and Thomas from Aronimink Golf Club. This is the PGA Championship Radio.
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0: stadium-like viewing behind this 11th green, where we find the world number one, Scottie Scheffler, who has a birdie putt from just outside of 8 feet to tie the lead at 3 under. Ball on the way starts us out to the left, and it drips in the hole. Scottie Scheffler makes 4 birdies in his last 6 holes, and he joins the 6 players at the top at 3 under par.
1: If you're Scottie Scheffler right now, that hole looks like a bucket, just making it from everywhere.
2: Look out for Scottie Scheffler. Listen to the reaction. That stadium seating that Amelia told us about, they were loud.
1: They were loud, and that was not an easy putt by any means. Big breaker from left to right, just hung in there, caught the right side of the hole, and Scheffler is tied for the lead.
2: All right, Justin Rose trying to clean things up. He is well back now at 2 over par, Amelia.
0: Well, it's always difficult as a player when you're playing along someone like Scottie Scheffler, who's found it on the greens, and Justin Rose's iron shots are good. He just can't.

0: Seem to make a birdie. This is for par, 5.5 feet up the hill. Makes that in the front edge, so he saves par, headed into the 12th.
1: That's a couple good saves there at 10 and 11 for Justin Rose, just trying to get a little bit of momentum on his side.
2: Let's check the leaderboard, sponsored by Prevagen. Prevagen, made for your brain. You're going to need your brain to keep up with all this. Seven players tied to the lead at 3 under par here in this 108th PGA Championship. Aldrich Pottgeter, Steven Yeager, Minwoo Lee, Ryo Hisatsune, Corey Connors, Justin Thomas, and now the number one player in the world, Scotty Scheffler. He's there also. Dan Brown shot 2 under earlier today. He's one back along with Sahith Theegala, Max Grazerman, and Xander Schauffele out there at 2 under par. Martin Keimer, Patrick Reed, Shane Lowry, Aaron Rye, and Matty Schmid. Matty Schmid is indeed in the last group of the day, game number 52. So they have 8 holes left to play here. And they are all one shot off the lead. There are 16 players either leading or one back right now in the opening round of the PGA Championship. And we go out to Dennis Paulson.
3: Justin Thomas looking for 4 under par here. 32 feet from the hole. Back up over a ridge. It'll push hard from right to left. It's pretty flat at the hole. Gives that a pretty good slug up the hill, and that is not going to go down. And that looks like it ran past the hole and behind the hole. That's going to be a little work left for his par for Justin Thomas to stay at 3 under here at number 12.
2: Move up a couple of holes to Raymond Burns.
4: It's Shane Lowry here. Played the bunker shot too good. Spun too much. Got a 10-footer here for a par to remain at 2 under. Ball is on his way, and he doesn't like it. He just stepped straight out of it. Over to you, Dennis.
3: Over here at number 12, got Keegan Bradley first for his par. He's got 17 feet left. He hit it left of the green pin high, and Brandon mentioned that he had nothing. He parachuted to land next to the hole, and it's still went this far past, but it's swinging in, and it could go, and it does. He steps it in for a par, so Keegan Bradley remains 2 over, headed to the par 4 13th.
1: Shot saved there for Keegan Bradley. Nothing over there on that left side of the 12th green. That's a fine up and down indeed.
2: He's 5 shots back. The cut line is coming to him now. That is now a tie for 76th. It's been outside the top 80. Now it's only out by 6 players. Feel like the 2 overs are going to make this cut? Maybe even the 3s?
1: I think so. I think we're going to see this cut go back and forth between 2 and 3. Conditions will be a little bit easier tomorrow, but certainly not going to be a cakewalk by any means.
2: Yeah, all that's happening tomorrow as we go back to Dennis.
3: It's going to be cold in the morning, they're saying, though, for these guys. They're going to come back out on the golf course for the earlier tee times. Possible 47 in the morning to get started. So, Cameron Young, 9 feet left. He had a 58-yard shot in here, and he hit it really, really low. It took 2 big skips and grabbed. It's up underneath the hole, and there's not a whole lot in this. My gut says maybe a little left to right. Hits it with pace and gets it to go right in. That's a great save. I mean, he hit a big old snap hook left and recovers with a par here. He stays at even.
1: And that is the improvement in the game right there for Cameron Young. He's turned himself into a very reliable putter and a very good putter from that sort of range right there inside of 10 feet.
2: 3 under leading the way here. We're still waiting for that sun to come back out. It hasn't been out now in a few hours. Here on a Thursday afternoon, we're about 16 miles from Lincoln Financial Field in downtown Philadelphia. We're a little northwest of that out here at the Aronimink Golf Club, Newtown Square. We go right back to Dennis.
3: 3 feet is all he's got for par, and that's Justin Thomas here. Ball, he just completely misread that first one. It only went about a foot past the hole, but it was low all the way. Those are the ones that you kind of pay attention to when you're 3 feet because you really misread the first one. But that's a good stroke. It's right in the middle. That's a par for JT. He stays at 3 under par. Let's go back a hole to Amelia.
0: Or one of the co-leaders in world number one, Scotty Scheffler, has just hit the 12th fairway. He's all the way on the right side. It will be a perfect angle to the left-hand flag. He'll have 192 yards in.
1: Scheffler remains perfect off the tee, 10 for 10.
2: Well, that's pretty good. That's what he was hoping for. Scheffler, part of this 7-way tie for the lead. He's the defending champion here also. We'll be back in a moment. 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
2: Welcome back to PGA Championship Radio, where Scottie Scheffler just made birdie at the 11th. It was his fourth birdie in six holes to add to the cluster of players at 3 under par.
3: Yeah, I think I flight down 90 holes.
4: Okay, great. Just left the target. Yeah.
3: Right on that edge of that little bushing.
4: Perfect. Yeah.
2: Scheffler's on the right side of the fairway. The flag is back left. Just 5 paces from the edge. On a little shelf. That's the Donna Ross greens for you at Aronimic. You have to be so precise with your placement. As Scheffler takes his rehearsals, just very slow practice swings. Scheffler is methodical with how he goes about his routine, but he also isn't deliberate. Ball is slightly above his feet, 192 yards. Scottie Scheffler tied for the lead at 3 under. Set to play at the 12th. Flights this one. This is going to land just short of the green and skip up to the right center. A disciplined shot. We've seen Scottie Scheffler be aggressive when he's supposed to and conservative when he needs to. That's a conservative play. Be about 35 feet for birdie.
5: I think may have got away with one a little bit there. Looked to be a bit of a miss hit, but again, played to the correct spot, and it's no problem at all there for Scheffler.
1: Currently tied for the lead, part of this massive tie. 7 players at 3 under par leading the way. And we'll go right back to Amelia.
2: Where Matt Fitzpatrick and Justin Rose have some tree trouble. There is a big trunk just to the right of Fitzpatrick. They've both missed it left. 162 yards. Now Fitz is going to have to get creative with this shot. And he's putting a club back into his bag now. He's going to choose another one. When you're out of position, the key is getting yourself in a spot where you can make par. On this 12th hole, it's anywhere just short of the green. There's a greenside bunker on the right. Ideally, you don't want to be there because that'd be a long bunker shot. There's also another bunker about 50 yards short of the green. You have to make sure you avoid that. Fitzpatrick taking practice swings. This rough is so difficult to judge, but it is matted down where he is because of the spectators, making this shot a little easier contact-wise, but sometimes directionally can get a little squirrely. Fitzpatrick over the ball now, even par in his round. Punches this one under the trees. It's headed to the greenside bunker, and it's going to stick in the rough lip and kick into the bunker. He'll have that to try and make it up and down or made it even.
5: Hey, much rather miss out to the right than to the left side. There's going to be plenty of green to work with there for Matt Fitzpatrick, and actually a pretty good lead from where he was.
1: Working their way up to a corner of the property here at Arana Mink. Meanwhile, down at 15, Corey Connors makes bogey. We're going to lose a guy at 3 under. He's going to fall back to 2. We'll go back to Amelia.
2: Justin Rose has to do something similar to Fitzpatrick. Might even need to play this farther out to the right towards that greenside bunker. 152 yards. That's a nifty little shot trying to draw it. Lands in the front of the green and shoots to the back. And it's just going to roll over the green now into the rough. Both Rose and Fitzpatrick will be scrambling. Scottie Scheffler, co-leader, he's on the green.
1: Scheffler, 3 under. 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Well, Rory McIlroy with a rough start today, 4 over par. He bogeyed his last 4 holes. Got a number here from our colleague Justin Ray. Rory, in the first round of the Masters, only hit five fairways. He was three under on the holes that he missed the fairway. Today, he only hit five fairways. He was five over on the holes that he missed the fairway.
5: Well, this goes back to that point that we were talking about, that maybe these guys underestimated how important it was to play from the short grass this week. We heard a lot of chatter about how guys were just going to take driver everywhere, push it up to close to the green, and that it might not be the case as we move forward through this week.
1: Here's what Rory had to say with the media after the round.
6: Golf is always going to be a game of adjustments throughout a round. Does that make it even more frustrating when you can't quite?
7: Yeah, I'm just not driving the ball well enough. I mean, it's been a problem all year for the most part. I've sort of got like I miss it right, and then I want to try to correct it, and then I'll overdo it, and I'll miss it left, and it's a little bit of back and forth that way. So that's pretty frustrating, especially when, you know, I pride myself on driving the ball well. I just need to try to figure it out. I honestly thought I'd figured it out coming in here. I hit it well on Sunday at Quail Hollow, and then hit it good at home Monday. And even obviously I had to curtail the practice run Tuesday, but hit it decent yesterday. It just sort of, once I get under the gun, it just seems like I just, you know, it starts to go a little bit wayward on me.
8: Thanks for chatting with us, Rory. How would you compare your frustration right now to how you felt last year after the first round?
7: I can't really remember. I was frustrated because, you know, my driver failed the test, and I sort of had to get into a backup pretty quickly, and that sort of threw me for a loop a little bit. But I'd say, yeah, similar sense of frustration. Just, you know, I'm just not driving the ball well enough to give myself enough scoring opportunities.
1: Four over par, four bogeys in a row to close for the first time ever in his professional career.
5: Well, as a player, there's nothing that you fear more than a two-way miss, and it sounds like that's what Rory McIlroy is dealing with at the moment, that there's a two-way miss. But I will say this, he put in a long-range session on the range after the completion of that first round, and Rory is, he's one of the dominant drivers in the game, one of the best drivers we've ever seen of the golf ball. I have no doubt that he will get things sorted out as we move through this week.
1: Aldrich Potgieter is leading with Stephen Yeager, Minwoo Lee, Ryo Hisatsune, Justin Thomas, Scottie Scheffler, and Amelia Duran is out there.
2: All right, Justin Rose is almost in the 13th tee box. He was left off the tee and ended up to this point, pitching off some tight fairway. He's two over par and needs to scramble if he wants to finish well. This lands on the putting surface and rolling towards the cup. That was pretty beautifully done, about 7 feet to remain to save par. Fitzpatrick has about that similar distance. Let's go to Dennis.
9: Up here at 13, we've been making a mess of this hole. As Keegan Bradley blasted out of the bunker, he couldn't even go with the hole. It was plugged because it ballooned on him. 365 yards, and we got one ball on the green in regulation. He had to chop it out. He's going to have a better part of 25 feet. And Cameron Young from 125 yards had a pretty simple shot, but he hung it out right. He's in a bunker. I didn't get to see the lie, but boy, oh boy, I don't know if he's going to be able to get this one very close. Let's go back to you, Amelia.
2: Where Scottie Scheffler is sizing up his birdie putt, it's about 30 feet to take the solo lead. Now, statistically, on a 30-footer, you're just focused on speed, but Scottie Scheffler has made two 30-footers already out of the four birdies he's jarred today. Now, Scheffler is so good with his ball striking, his putting is average. He wins the golf tournament. Now, he's coming off of three runner-up finishes, all those which Scheffler said he didn't feel like he had a chance. Played really well on Sunday at the Masters. His last event, the Cadillac Championship, Cameron Young ran away with it, even though Scheffler finished second. He's over the ball now, putting up the slope as the ball is on its way. This is going to turn to the right when it does get up the ridge. And that's going to be just a little short, 4 feet for Scheffler to save par and remain tied for the lead.
5: Well, Amelia mentioned the two 30-footers that Scottie Scheffler has already made, over 105 feet worth of putts in just the first 11 holes. So we mentioned that hole looks like a bucket to him right now.
1: made the move to that mallet putter last year, made the move to a claw grip with it from short range also in December of last year, so more than a year ago. And we don't see that claw very often anymore. I don't know. Is he still doing that?
5: He was still doing the claw, and, you know, the turnaround was immediate for Scottie Scheffler. It was kind of a liability on the greens for Scheffler, and all of a sudden he turned into one of the very best putters out there.
1: All right, Dennis Paulson told us about the trouble for Cam Young at 13.
9: He hit it in the bunker right. The lie was okay, but he had no green to work with, and he was into the wind, and he tried to just swing as hard as he could and just hit it straight up in the air. I mean, he swung hard enough to hit it 75 yards, and he only hit it about 12 yards. The problem was he had to fly at 13, so it's on the upslope, and he's chipping now for par, just 15 feet from the hole. Pops it out of that grass. That's going to miss left, but that's a good shot. That's going to be a tap-in bogey for Cameron Young. He goes back to one over. Amelia?
10: 8 feet for par for Fitzpatrick to remain at even and makes it again. The putter is working for Fitzpatrick on the par saves, has yet to make a birdie, but it's a solid round so far. He is three behind leaders.
5: Doing a really good job grinding out a round there for Matt Fitzpatrick. Nothing has come easy today, but still remains at even par.
1: And that's three shots back. Potgieter, Jaeger, Lee, Hisatsune, Thomas, and Scheffler, all at three under par. Still quite breezy out here, and still quite chilly also here in this opening round of the 108th PGA Championship from Aronimink. As you heard, it's going to be chilly again in the morning, but every minute once we get started tomorrow for the rest of the week, it's going to get warmer and warmer, which is nice for some of us, Amelia.
10: It is nice for most of us that it's going to get warmer on the weekend. But Justin Rose wants to make this par putt. He's two over, but the conditions are hard. If he can grind this round out, a couple good rounds later on would serve him well, and he jars that in. So Justin Rose remains at two over heading into the 13th. Meanwhile, Scottie Scheffler has a four-footer to remain tied for the lead. Dennis?
9: Amelia, out here at 13, we have got a putt for par for Keegan Bradley after he had nothing in the bunker and had to play it out sideways. This outside 20 feet gets it up the hill, tracking from left to right. It needs to go a little bit. That's going to miss. Looks like he's got a little work left for his bogey. Let's go back to Amelia.
10: Scottie Scheffler has 4 feet up the hill. He did have a 35-footer for birdie that he left just a bit short. Feeling very good on the greens. Claw grip set for Scheffler. Takes one last look at the cup. Strokes this up the left edge and jars it right in the center. Scheffler feeling good on the greens, and he remains tied for the lead at three under to Dennis Paulson.
9: Amelia, there are times when you tell a player he's got a blow on it,

0: tracking towards the hole. Looks pretty good. And oh my gosh, just missed. That was a good effort. It just missed on the right edge, just short and right. That was amazing. It slowed down a little bit at the hole, but boy, oh boy. If that ball just turned over, he would have had a six-footer. Justin Thomas stays 3-under, headed to the par 3, 14th.
1: He's a part of the tie at this tie for the lead also. Six players, Aldrich Pottgeter, Steven Yeager, Minwoo Lee, Ryo Hisatsune, and the aforementioned Justin Thomas and Scotty Scheffler from Aronimink Golf Club. 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

0: out here at the par 3, 14th, 220 yards today. Hole location back left, 27 and 7. JT and the Reverend finish up their discussion. Matt Minister, and he has been playing great. Justin Thomas is playing great with a 4-iron back into the wind. But what the wind there is in the player's face, but more out of the left, I would say, than straight in right now. But it is a hurt, and he doesn't like it. Slams his club down, and this ball was headed left of left. Is that in the upper deck? It's by the grandstand, at the base of the grandstand, just short of the green. And that was easily his worst swing of the day. He's been playing really stark. Let's go back a hole to Amelia.
1: Thank you, Dennis. I'm on the 13th, where Scottie Scheffler has hit another fairway. That is 11 straight fairways for the world number one, and co-leader Justin Rose and Matt Fitzpatrick have also found the fairway on 13.
2: Didn't see that coming from Justin. Thomas has looked in complete control of his golf swing, and over there on that left side, you're going to be short-sided. He's going to be pitching, landing on a downslope. That's going to be an incredibly difficult up and down.
3: That looked like it hit the roof of that hospitality chalet over there to the left and came down. We saw it get hit earlier today, too. This is Cameron Young talking about it.
0: Cam and Kyle figuring it out. It's caddy, Kyle Strubitsky. Cam would love to hit this little low flight of draw into this back left hole location. It's a shot that he really prefers to play. I would guess this probably is a 4-iron also. He loves to flight it down. This one, it's holding his attention. That lands on the green and chasing up towards the hole, and that's a beauty. 15-ish feet or so from my vantage point. That's a quality golf shot for Cameron Young. That'd be a bounce-back birdie. Try to get it back to even par here at 14.
2: Awfully impressive shot there from Cameron.

0: Cameron Young exactly how he drew it up there, that low draw into that back left hole location.
1: Beautiful. And now a live look at the leaderboard presented by the Titleist Pro V1 and Pro V1X and the new Pro V1X Left Dash. Titleist, the number one choice at the PGA Championship and the number one ball in golf. Six players leading the way here. Aldrich Pottgeter, Steven Yeager, Minwoo Lee, Ryo Hisatsune, Justin Thomas and Scottie Scheffler are all three under par. Just Thomas and Scheffler out there. They're in back-to-back groups, as you've heard, at 13 and 14. Daniel Brown shot two under par. He's tied for seventh with Sahith Theegala, Max Grazerman, Xander Schauffele, Martin Keimer, Corey Connors, Patrick Reed, and Matty Schmid. Schmid's in the last group. He's only on his 12th hole of the day. The one under par group, a lot of interesting names there. Jason Day's in there, former PGA champion. Cam Smith, Brooks Koepka. Also in the one under par group, a young man that was late for his tee time off the first tee, and because of that got penalized. Garrick Higo, two shots. And it's the difference between Garrick Higo leading and where he is right now at one under par.
0: Well, you got to say, very impressive what Garrick Higo was able to do after being assessed that two-stroke penalty, able to put that behind him and go out there and play a very solid round of golf.
1: So that's the story right now. Two players tied for the lead. Amelia Duran is watching one of them. Amelia, did you know this is the first time in Scottie Scheffler's major career that he's ever hit the first 11 fairways for a week?
2: Wow. Didn't realize Scottie Scheffler had more records to break. Of course he does. And of course he can do them. Justin Rose has been fighting in this round, playing alongside Scottie Scheffler. He's two over par. Earlier in his round, he had to take an unplayable. That was on the front nine on the sixth hole. Now sitting pretty in the fairway, 154 yards to a front-hand hole location. Two bunkers guard that right side. You have a backstop behind. Rose starts this at the center of the green. He's trying to get it to cut. Now, this is an aggressive line. It's going to land beyond the flag and needs to spin. It's not going to spin, but gravity is going to work this back towards the cup. That is beautifully done from Rose, who's hit his irons nicely today. It's going to be 6 feet for birdie to try to get back to one over.
0: Yeah, using that backstop beautifully there is Justin Rose.
1: All the way over to the right-hand side of the fairway now is where we find Scottie Scheffler,
2: who's just 3 yards closer at 151. Scheffler been excellent with his irons, distance control. Well, when you're in the fairway, every single time, it's a lot easier to control that distance. Aiming just left of the flag stick, trying to do something similar. As Justin Rose, this is starting way left, trying to cut back to the center of the green. That's where it's headed. Probably started that a little too far left for Scheffler's liking. It's going to be on the putting surface, though. It's about 30 feet for birdie.
0: Yeah, trying to get it to shape from left to right, and it really didn't. Trying to ride that wind over there towards that right-hand hole location. That's going to be a tough putt for Scotty there. He's going to have to putt along a spine, and then the ball is going to break almost 90 degrees to the right. If you go straight back down to Amelia.
2: Where Fitzpatrick is last to play, 140 yards. Also, excellent ball striking. Trying to get his first birdie on the card. Not going to do it by hitting in the right greenside bunker. That's going to be a challenge because it's a short-sided miss here on 13 for Fitzpatrick.
1: Matt Fitzpatrick is even par. Rory McIlroy is still at the range. Wow. Let's pause 10 seconds for station identification. Live from Aronimink, this is the 108th PGA Championship.
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6: Justin Rose set to, or excuse me, Justin Thomas set to play his second shot. He's looking to the right for some reason, and I'm not sure why he's looking out to the right. There's more green over there, but he hit this ball up against the bleachers, had to take a drop, and he has no angle. The problem is that he's only about 15 feet of green to work with, and in a direct line at the flag stick, the highest point of the left side of the green is right between him and the hole. So he's going to be doing nothing but landing on a downslope, And if he hit a really good shot, I don't think he could keep it out of this back bunker. So it looks like he's going to play out to the right of the hole, I'd say 15 to 20 feet, because if he hits it in the middle right portion of the green, there's at least a bank over there that'll slow it down. If he can get this inside of 30 feet, I think it'd be a really good shot. And he just chunked it. Chunked it, went right underneath it. That's even that's short of the green. So one of our co-leaders is in a bit of a struggle here and a bit of a situation that's just bad. A double-cross iron shot here, 14.
1: And that's all coming off of a fantastic lie. His drop was phenomenal. It was almost too good. He went right under it. Don't miss a moment with the official PGA Championship app. Follow all of the action and real-time updates by downloading the app today or visiting pgachampionship.com. Well, let's get back out there to the 14th and Dennis.
6: Another thick lie, but halfway closer to the hole. He was probably outside 30 yards. Pops this up in the air. This looks like it's going to be halfway decent, but it catches that ridge and goes sideways. The one I was telling you about, they had to deal with the first time. He still had to deal with it. And this is shooting straight right over by Keegan's ball. And Keegan's on the green for birdie at 30 feet. So it's going to be somewhere similar to that. And this is going to be a bogey putt for Justin Thomas here at 14, just playing flawless golf until this hole.
0: Yeah, to Dennis's point, has not dropped a shot all day, and while he'll be happy to just drop one now at 14 as he has that long bogey putt.
1: Alex Smalley over at the 12th. Downhill curler from 25 feet, and that's in. That's back behind our little train of featured groups. He's back to 2-under.
0: Yeah, headed all the way to 3-under, a couple bogeys around the turn, but a beautiful putt down the hill there from Alex Smalley.
1: So we have six players at 3-under. One of them is already, we know, not going to be at 3-under. But, Amelia, we might get a guy to 4 here.
2: We sure could. Scottie Scheffler has 35 feet for birdie above the hole, putting across a slope. The cup is just right of that slope. This is going to have a lot of left-to-right movement. Matt Fitzpatrick had a beautiful bunker shot. He has 2.5 feet for par as Scheffler gets set. Conventional grip starts this out to the left. Now gravity is taking it towards the cup. It's on a good line. Can he make another one? Almost. That misses on the right side. Scheffler will tap in for par and remain tied for the lead at 3-under.
0: Another really good putt there from Scottie Scheffler. It was never going to be an easy one to match up line and speed, and it's a stress-free par, and that means a lot, BK, in these major championships. The ability to go in there and just walk up there and tap it in, you don't have to grind over anything.
1: Another quirky thing about Scottie Scheffler you might not know, he uses high-numbered golf balls. I believe that was a 5. Let's move ahead to 14 and Dennis.
6: Justin Thomas now for his bogey, just inside 40 feet. Made a mess of this, but he paid a close attention to Keegan's putt, who rolled it right past the left edge. It looked good all the way. Keegan, just a couple feet past, he should make his par. JT plays that out to the right, trying to break left. It looks good. It's got a chance with pace in the center. I don't get that excited about bogeys, but that is one heck of a bogey here at 14 for JT. He heads to 15 at 2-under.
0: And I tell you what, that's more than just that putt right there. That means he's going to take all that momentum with him. I know it's a bogey, but you're still going to feel good as you walk into that 15th tee.
1: What a putt for Justin Thomas. How about that for a bogey save?
0: You can see there, not often you see a fist pump from these players for a bogey. That was nicely done.
1: That could be huge. Let's back up a hole to Amelia.
2: Can Justin Rose make his first birdie of the day? On the 13th hole, Rose sits at 2 over par, has 6 feet for birdie, putting down the hill, breaking right to left, and he's got it. A gritty round so far for Rose. He makes that putt to get back to 1 over par. That's 4 shots back.
0: Grinding it out as he does, as the veteran Justin Rose does, just putting a score out there.
1: So it's Scheffler, part of this lead, at -3, back up to 14, and Dennis.
6: Cameron Young now with a great look here. Well, like 16 or 17 feet. Right back up the hill. Should move a little right to left. Not really much shadow issue whatsoever. It's out to the right. He didn't hit it. It's one of those putts where he just didn't hit. It was right in the middle. It's a pretty simple putt, but you know, 4 feet behind the hole, it goes off the green. So it's a tough hole location, but that's a par for Cameron Young. He's not going to get the bounce back. He's one over, headed to the tough par 415.
1: All right, that's one over par and four shots back. Six players still at, well, now five players at even par. Justin Thomas is going to drop a shot. 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Championship style starts with Charles Tirrett, the renowned London menswear brand, crafted with precision, worn with confidence. Charles Tirrett, dress well. Pat Geeter, Stephen Yeager, Minwoo Lee, Rio Hisatsune, and Scotty Scheffler, the only five players at three under par. Scheffler's the only one out on the golf course now. With that bogey from Justin Thomas, it drops him to the group tied for sixth at two under. Daniel Brown, Sahith Theegala, Max Grazerman, Xander Schauffele, Mark Keimer, Corey Connors, Patrick Reed, and Alex Smalley, they're all in there. Keimer, Connors, Reed, and Smalley are all out on the golf course. Also out on the golf course right now, the one-under par group. We've got a bunch of one-unders that are finished. But Shane Lowry, Justin Thomas. That can't be right. Then Aaron Rye, Sam Stevens. Yeah, Thomas isn't in that group. Chandler Blanchet, who made a hole-in-one at the 17th at Quail Hollow last week. Remember, Quail Hollow hosted the PGA Championship last year, and Matty Schmidt, they're all out there at one under par. So they'll get that score corrected there for Justin Thomas. They'll get him. That was a bogey. It was a great bogey.
0: Yeah, scoring's been very consistent. There hasn't been much discrepancy between the morning or the afternoon, and I love the way the golf course is playing. If you hit good shots, you can make birdies, and that's exactly how you want it. If you get a little bit out of position, you're going to be working hard.
1: So the sun has just come out, and from our broadcast position, it's right in your eyes, which we have not had to make this adjustment all day. We may be making adjustment during the next break. But we got the right crew for this. If you need things moved, the three of us that are here,
0: we can move things.
1: We can move some things. I don't like the chances of the things here. We can't move the sun, but we can move some things. So that tough 14th that just took apart Justin Thomas is what is waiting. Now, Justin Rose is back there on the tee. Remember, he changed iron brands, brand new set of irons just a couple weeks ago. Here's he and Mark Fulcher talking about this. Just saying.
2: Those new irons for Justin Rose, McLaren irons, put those in play at the Cadillac Championship. And those irons starting to come into form here at the PGA Championship. 220-yard par 3, plays 5 yards downhill. This flagstick looks like it's in the back bunker. It is so far in the back of the green. It's about 3 steps short of that bunker. You have to be in the middle. If you get greedy, you're going to be faced with an extremely difficult up and down. There's also 2 bunkers on the left-hand side. That's where that flag is located, back left. And this green is pitched from the back to the front. Justin Rose, who finally made a birdie, his first on the 13th. He strikes this one towards the center of the green, but he doesn't like it. Put his head down. And that is missed into the left greenside bunker. That's going to be a difficult one for him to try and save par.
0: It looked like he was just trying to turn something back into that left-hand hole location and just overdid it there. And that's not going to be an easy bunker shot at all. Going to be landing on a downslope there.
1: Meanwhile, up at the 15th, we finally turn and start heading back home here. Justin Thomas on the tee. Driver cut it up the left-hand side, fading back over to the right. And that is beautiful. Beautiful for Justin. We're not heading back home just yet here. That started landing on the right-hand side of the fairway. It's rolling all the way over to the left-hand side. It's still rolling, and it's going to wind up over there near the step cut on the left. That rolled for 40 yards. Back to Amelia.
2: Scotty Scheffler on the 14th tee, par 3. Just a gentle breeze into his face. curious if Scheffler starts us at the flag and fades it towards the center. Now, this is a flighted shot. Beautiful strike. Needs to go a little bit, though. This wind just picked up as that golf ball was in the air. It lands on the front part of the green. A little false front. And that's going to remain on that front portion. We'll have about 40 feet for birdie for Scottie Scheffler on the 14th, your co-leader.
0: Looks like he just got caught out by a little gust of wind there. It was a dead adder. Just needed another half a club more.
1: 27th major championship appearance for Scottie Scheffler. He is a multiple major champion. He's one win away from the career Grand Slam. He has never led or co-led after the first round. Go over to 17.
0: Corey Connors playing a draw into the 17th hole. Another one of the difficult par threes out here at Aronimink. That's a good high-quality golf shot right into the middle of the green. Corey Connors just one out of that lead.
1: Back to Amelia.
2: Or Matt Fitzpatrick just played his tee shot off the 14th. His last two iron shots have been out to the right. This one was directly at it, just a club short. It's going to be in the front part of the green behind Scottie Scheffler. So Scheffler's going to get a great idea at what this putt does. It's 45 feet for birdie for Matt Fitzpatrick at the 14th.
0: Pretty sheltered back there on that 14th tee. These guys are not feeling that breeze back into their face. And both guys coming up, as Amelia said, they're at least a club short.
1: Fitzpatrick is even par. That's three shots behind the five players that are leading. Aldrich Pottgeter, Steven Yeager, Minwoo Lee, Ryo Hisatsune, and Scottie Scheffler from Aronimink Golf Club. 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
2: 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Scottie Scheffler with back-to-back birdies.
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14: 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Scottie Scheffler with the eagle. Welcome to the big time, Rory McIlroy.
3: The PGA Championship from Westwood One is on 750 the game.
0: So far, 35 feet after a poor pitch shot. Ball was rolling up the green. Coming down towards the fly, coming down towards the hold. Oh, just misses on the right-hand side, but a great pace putt there. He'll have a little tap in here to remain one under par going to 17.
1: That's the last par five on the golf course there at 16. So Lowry one under, just two shots back. The sun has come out here late in the afternoon. We're just after 6:15 here, a little northwest of Philadelphia. Justin Rose, a former winner at this golf course, not a former winner of this golf tournament, though. And he is left at the par 3 14th. Rose trying to stay within shouting distance. Amelia Duran.
2: Rose trying to scramble from the bunker on the left-hand side. this 14th green, an excellent place to stand for the spectators because you're so close to the players. Rose just pops this out of there. It's breaking towards the hole. Can he do it? He's got it!

0: first birdie on 14. He holes out from the bunker on the 14th. And Justin Rose is now back to even par.
1: Pretty amazing what Justin Rose has been able to do. Hasn't had his best stuff. He's hung around. He's been grinding. And again, he's finding a way to put a score on it.
2: Trying to rile up this Philadelphia crowd. He's got a Philadelphia Flyers orange bag. Doesn't take much to rile him up. I think he just threw the golf ball at one of them. A hole-out bunker shot for Justin Rose on the 220-yard par 3. Back to even par and three back. Let's move up to 15 and Dennis.
3: Justin Thomas set to play here at the par 4, 15th, playing 529. Big drive up the left-hand side, ball above his feet from 176. That rhythm was okay, but a little out of sequence, and he saved it. He did. That was right at it. Landed just short of the hole, skipped back behind it. That'll be in that 20-foot range, but that ball landed within 4 feet of the hole.
2: All right, we'll see what happens. Back to Amelia.
0: Well, Matt Fitzpatrick has 65 feet for birdie. Scotty Scheffler's going to watch it closely because he has almost the same read. Fitzpatrick's going to leave that just short. We'll have 5 feet to save par. What a bunker shot from Justin Rose. That was so fun to watch. Let's go up to Dennis.
3: Cameron Young now set to play. 3 yards closer, left side of the fairway, almost a flat lie. I mean, this is about the best place you could have it. 173, as I said, and it's downwind mostly, a little bit out of the left. He's looking at this at the hole, and that ball lands just on the front edge of the green, tries to grab it, releases pass. That'll be about 15 feet or so, maybe a little closer, but a good look for a birdie here for Cameron Young. He's currently plus one.
2: And that is four shots back. Got folks that are clawing back in here. Martin Keimer knocked it on the par 5 ninth. His 18th hole in two. Just pretty strong stuff. Back to Amelia.
0: Where Scotty Scheffler's caddy, Ted Scott, is tending the flagstick. As Scheffler has 60 feet for birdie at the par 3 14th to take the solo lead. Ball on the way, on a good line, just needs to get some pace. And that is good speed overall, but it's going to be a couple feet short. Scheffler will have that to remain at 3 under par and your co-leader.
2: Reed helped?
1: Reed definitely helped. Helped a lot with the speed. And it's almost 6:30 here on the East Coast. And I will say that this is the best conditions that these guys have dealt with all day as Martin Keimer putting for eagle to take the solo lead. Oh, just hangs on the left edge of the hole. Could just as easily have fallen in. That will be a closing birdie for Keimer and an opening round of 67 tied for the lead.
2: 41 years old. PGA Championship was his first PGA Tour win back in 2010. It was his first major championship, and he just taps in to put another player at 3 under. So it's Aldrich Pottgeter, Steven Yeager, Minwoo Lee, Ryo Hisatsune, Martin Keimer, and Scotty Scheffler now at 3 under par. All leading. And now Alex Smalley, a chance for birdie here at 13. This would tie him for the lead.
1: Lightning quick putt here, moving from right to left. No problem at all for Smalley. Clawed it back to -3 and tied for that lead. Another guy as we go back to Amelia.
0: Or Fitzpatrick is... made his first blemish on the card, was not able to convert that 8-footer. That's going to be a 3-putt bogey if he makes the 3-foot return. Let's go to Raymond.
4: Yes, I'm a 17-year Shane Lowry, currently 1 under par for the championship. Just putting his ball on the tee here. Solid round of golf he's played. Got off with a nice little eagle on 9 to get him into under par. Got to 2 under. So... looking for a strong finish here. 17th hole here. Into the breeze. A little bit of sun coming out of the sky. Ball is in the air. Going a little bit high left here of the flag position. And hits the green. Runs up towards the flagstick. A really good golf shot there. About 25 feet there. Amelia.
0: Scotty Scheffler just has some cleanup. At the par 3 14th, it's 3.5 feet. Scottie Scheffler has made 2 birdies to start off this back 9. Co-leader at 3 under. One last look at the cup. Just going through his full routine, even though it's a short one, he misses it. Wow. Scheffler can't believe it. He actually starts laughing. And now the crowd is laughing. It's not that deep. It's a 3-footer. Everyone misses him. And both Scheffler and Fitzpatrick were fooled because they both missed it right.
1: Scotty shook it off there. It looks like he hit it exactly where he wanted to. Matt Fitzpatrick from a similar line. His putt didn't break at all. Scotty's broke all the way across the hole, and still there continues to laugh. Cannot believe that ball missed.
2: Didn't even hit the hole. Ted Scott just throws his hands in the air. They'll head over to 15, play back the other direction. Scotty's going to try to shake it off. Bogey for Scheffler. So take him out of the lead. We're going to be down to 6 players again. Let's move up to that 15th, and Dennis.
3: Justin Thomas, it's such a good shot in here, but it took a pretty big hop downwind. This ball just inside 30 feet. Putting downhill but into the wind. It's not going to be that fast a putt. Gets it out on the left, moving to the right, looks good, and just missed on the right side. He is feeling it on these greens, but that run ran more than 3 feet past the hole, so a little work left for his par to stay 2 under.
2: And just one shot back, Potgieter, Jaeger, Minwoo Lee, Rio Hisatsune, Martin Keimer, and Alex Smalley, the current lead right now. Scheffler with a 3-putt. We'll go right back to Dennis.
3: Cameron Young on a similar line as Justin Thomas here at 15. This just inside 20 feet. It's a putt that's downhill, but it's into the wind, so it's a little slow. Gets it started out on the left, breaking right, looking good, and just greases the edge. Boy, oh boy, that was a good putt. That's not going to go down, but that's only 6 inches past the hole. He'll walk up, tap in. He'll remain 1 over, headed to the par 5, 16.
1: That looked good for so long there from Cameron Young. He thought it was going to catch the left side of the hole. He was surprised that it didn't.
2: So 1 over is 4 back. 16, the last par 5. The way he drives it, he should have a run at that one. And the other par 5 is the par 5 ninth. Now, Alex Smalley back at 14. Remember, Smalley, part of this tie for the lead, did knock it up onto the green. He's got about half the distance that Scheffler had, about a 30-footer. He's currently tied, ahead to Dennis.
3: Out here at 15, Keegan Bradley from the fairway hit it in the front right bunker, hit a great bunker shot out to give himself about a 6.5-footer for his par, but he pushed that putt and missed it on the right. So that's another bogey for Keegan. He's 4 over, headed to par 5, 16th.
2: He is scrapping. He is trying, and that's going to be a... It's an important finish. Remember, Keegan Bradley shot, 6 over? I think it was 6 over the first day of the Players' Championship and then 6 under the next day.
1: That sounds right.
2: It may have been 77-67. It may have been 5-5. So he will he'll keep battling. Go back out there to the 15th now. Justin Thomas trying to stay 1 back.
3: And this putt here, Brian... He was on a very similar line that Keegan's was, and Keegan missed his to the right, but I think that was a push. This putt should be, I would think, inside right or right edge, but he can hit this fairly firm. He's kind of going back into that slope just a little bit, and he's poured it in like he has most putts all day. It's a good par for Justin Thomas. He stays 2 under, headed to the par 5.
2: Last great birdie chance coming up for Justin Thomas. We've got 6 players now at 3 under. Potgieter, Jaeger, Lee, Hisatsune, Keimer, and Smalley. We'll be back in a moment. You're listening to the 2026 PGA Championship.
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4: Shane Lowry here. Wonderful tee shot here to the par 3, 17. He's a 25-footer up the hill, ball is on his way, and he just walks straight up and out of it. Unfortunately, he's left it short, about two and a half feet.
2: All right, so Shane Lowry trying to catch up, can't quite get there. He's going to stay at one under. The lead is three under par here in this opening round of the PGA Championship. Rory McIlroy teed off at 8:40 this morning. He is just now leaving the practice area. And he might come over here to the short game area.
12: That's a long-range session after his round there for McIlroy. Really felt like he needed to iron some things out. Was talking about a two-way miss that he struggled with and been struggling with a little for a little while now. But that really is a lengthy practice session after the opening round.
2: Scotty Scheffler came over to the 15th after bogeying 14, a three-putt bogey. Scheffler then hit the fairway. That's 12 fairways for Scotty Scheffler as he plays the par 4, 15th. Longest par 4 in PGA Championship history on the scorecard. 546. Let's get back out to Raymond.
4: Yes, Morikawa with a wonderful iron shot. 9 feet here for birdie to get it to under par. He's currently even par. Down the hill, left to right. Ball is on his way. Ball is on his way. And he's dropped it. Colin Morikawa, phenomenal iron shot. Right down the flagstick. He gets his little two and moves into the red number one.
12: Beautiful two there with the fairway middle off the tee there for Morikawa, and pays off the fine shot with that nice putt down the hill.
2: So Colin Morikawa now two shots back. Ooh. Justin Thomas, tee shot at 16. He's pulled this left, and he's saying get left. He wants it left of that. And I don't think he got it left to where he was looking.
12: It's going to get hung up in some thick rough down that left side. Just the second fairway that Justin Thomas has missed all day.
2: So now Robert McIntyre at the 16th green, birdies it. Gets that one to fall from about 10 feet. Two bogeys, three birdies for Robert McIntyre. He's one under par.
12: Another one of those guys that really loves the difficult conditions, is an absolute grinder. No surprise to see him getting into red figures and now just two behind the lead.
2: Now back at 14, Alex Smalley. A putt for the outright lead. Call it 28 feet. Back, through, up toward the cup's going to miss right. That's just the mystery break that a lot of guys aren't seeing. That kind of wiggled out another couple of feet. That's 4 feet by.
1: It really is a tricky read as it gets into that back portion where that 14th pin is cut there. It's one of those where it's cut on a little bit of a crown. Get the ball started too far right, it'll go right, too far left, and it'll just stay there.
2: So Alex Smalley, 3-under, part of this six-way tie for the lead, will head on over to the 15th, and Amelia Duran.
13: Or Justin Rose said to me on the 14th green, Scotty and Matt, they both hit the green and three-putted. I hit it in the bunker and hold out for birdie. That is golf in a nutshell. And now Rose is right back in this thing. Back-to-back birdies on 13 and 14, standing in the 15th fairway, 219 yards away. This flag is in the front. Wind is picking up hard out of the right. As Rose strikes this, he needs to land this short of the green if he wants to get it close. There are two bunkers protecting that area, and he split them. Lands it just short of the green. It's going to run to the middle, be about 30 feet for birdie. It's a very difficult par four. That's an excellent shot.
1: Very difficult par four. Very difficult hole location in that front right corner with that wind coming off the right. You really have to gamble to try and get something close, and you want to make sure you don't miss it over there on that right side, Amelia.
13: You definitely don't want to miss it right. That is short-sighted. Fitzpatrick hits it up on that right side from 205, and that's going to trickle beyond the flag. It's going to be inside Justin Rose, but around that 25, 30-foot range for birdie. Fitzpatrick is one over par after making his first bogey on the 14th.
2: And the lead is 3-under. Scheffler will be next. He hit this 15th fairway by maybe about 6 inches. He's got two golf clubs. That's against the rules.
14: Okay, great. But you got to hold it.
15: That's what I'm saying. It's such a weird law.
14: Yeah, I like this. Come down at 15. It's great. You got an 80 shot?
13: Scotty Scheffler on a little down slant. 187 hole. Downwind and off the right. Scotty Scheffler taught everyone a great lesson on the 14th when he missed his three-footer. He's playing in a major championship, and after he missed that putt, he just started chuckling to himself. That's why the world number one is so successful, because he's able to let things roll off his back and stay focused on the present. This shot needs all of his attention because the wind is only picking up. It is now downwind off the right. Have to land it a couple paces short of the green. Front part of the screen actually pitches to the back as Scheffler strikes this one. It's going to land on the putting surface, just on the front, getting a little bit of spin, and that's going to be in the center of the green, around 30 feet for birdie. Wonderful shot from Scheffler.
2: Scheffler's one back. Alex Smalley made the par at 14, and we've got six players at minus three from Aronimink Golf Club. This is PGA Championship Radio.
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18: First the pitch, swinging a well-hit ball deep to left center field. Cole going back to the warning track to the garage doors, and this one is gone. Goodbye, baseball.
1: Wow.
18: Just into the Crawford box that angles up toward the garage doors and opposite field home run by Luke Raley.
15: Three-run shot in the top of the first from Luke Raley paces the Mariners in an 8-3 win this afternoon in Houston. M's take 3 of 4 from the Astros, but Cal Raleigh was placed on the 10-day injured list with an oblique strain. First trip to the IL for Cal in his 6-year big league career.

0: final series of the regular season for the Ducks and the Beavs. Number 16, Oregon hosting USC starting tonight. 7th-ranked Oregon State hosting Air Force tonight in Corvallis. That's your Northwest Baseball Minute for Thursday, May 14th on 750 The Game.
1: Out here at the par 5, 16th hole. Justin Thomas got the award for the worst lie of this group today off his tee ball. Him and that minister trying to clean this up. This is now his third shot. He had the worst lie, drove it over the bunkers in the left rough, and he advanced it about 60 or 70 yards, maybe. He wasn't that far from the hole because he cut off some distance. But I'll tell you what, this lie is thick, and it is cold and into the wind. It is really drop temperature. JT swung really hard at this, and he's taking this at the left side of the green. And that ball lands in the face of the grass bunker, goes back down into the sand. That was really close to being good. And Cameron Young, from 267, hammered a 3-wood and knocked it on the front of the green. He's going to have an eagle putt. It's well outside 60, maybe 70 feet. But it's a great opportunity for him to at least pick one up here at the par 5.
2: Let's back up a hole to Amelia.
3: Thank you, Brian. At the 15th green with Justin Rose. 65 feet above the hole. This is going to have a ton of left-to-right break. Rose actually just backed off. I didn't hear anything. Sometimes you just don't feel good, and you want to back off immediately when that happens. Could be a little double breaker in this one, but the first part of this 65-footer is going to move to the right. Justin Rose coming off of back-to-back birdies puts this one up to the hole. It needs to gather some speed, and it won't. That's what's deceiving about this putt from behind the green. It starts out downhill, and then the last 8 feet is back up the hill. Scottie Scheffler and Matt Fitzpatrick may have learned something because they have similar birdie putts.
2: The tee at 15, co-leader Alex Smalley. This is up the right-hand side. It will kick left, but maybe not from there. I think he landed it outside the fairway on the right-hand side. It only kicks left if it lands in the short grass. And there's three green fairway bunkers back there. I don't think he got to them. We'll find out. Move ahead to the green now, and Amelia.
3: Scottie Scheffler putting from 45 feet on 15, two under par and one back of the bunch tied at three under. Puts this up towards the hole, turning to the right on good pace and good line. That's just going to come up a foot short. It's been beautiful on the greens for Scottie Scheffler, minus the blemish on 14. He's going to tap that in for par and remain at two under.
4: Beautifully judged there from Scheffler. It's getting more and more difficult on that 15th green. A lot of shadows and having to putt through sun and shadows. Difficult to judge the speed.
2: Getting colder also as the day goes on. And these guys are, along with Amelia, going to have to go right back out tomorrow morning when it's going to be cold again.
3: Well, thankfully, I was prepared in the morning, and so I'm not feeling too cold at the moment because the wind is down. Well, Matt Fitzpatrick let the flagstick in, and after he hit that putt, he immediately stood up. It actually was a pretty good line, but he knew it was short based on his reaction. That's 2.5 feet for par. Left for Fitzpatrick to remain at one over. Let's go to Raymond.
5: Morikawa from the middle right-hand side of the fairway. Ball is in the air, currently minus one for the championship. Hits it into the left-hand side, spins it back, and he'll have a 15, maybe 18-foot birdie putt coming up. Shane Lowry, meanwhile, is in pole position up the left-hand side of the fairway. Great angle into this tight right flag position, just tucked over the right bunker here on the 18th here in a Rummenigge. So Shane Lowry currently one under par. Ball is in the air. Nice high ball flight. This looks really in a good line. Ball pitches just to the right hand side, and he will have about a 15, maybe 18 foot putt for birdie coming up here as I walk up to the 18th.
2: Okay, Morikawa is one under, so is Shane Lowry. A couple birdie putts coming up at the last. Let's go back to the par 5, 16th, and Dennis Paulson.
1: Justin Thomas's ball hit in that grass slope, but it came all the way down on the flat. He had any green to work with, about 9 feet of green to work with, and he's got to elevate this pretty quickly. He's a great bunker player. Just came out a little flat and low. I think it almost might have been on a downslope in the bunker. It looked good, but didn't look great.

0: couldn't stop it. That went 20 feet past the hole. Let's go back up to Amelia.
1: Justin Rose trying to save par on 15. Hits it up just outside left and makes it. That was a 10-foot save for par on the 15th for Rose. He remains at even for the tournament. Three back.
2: The grind continues for Justin Rose. Still at even par.
3: Well, his last go-around with a club change was a couple of years ago. He was the number one player in the world, but it also included a putter that he designed. Now, he's abandoned that also. So he's a golfer just like the rest of us.
2: Yeah, he's not prone to tinkering like the rest of us. I was surprised to see the change of the irons for Justin Rose, but he seems to be getting more and more comfortable with every round he plays.
3: Yeah, that was bad timing. He played really poorly the first couple of days with the new irons after having won earlier this season. That's not lost on him. So Justin Thomas going to be grinding away back to Amelia's group at 15.
1: Fitzpatrick coming off of a missed 8-footer on 14. This one half the distance up the hill to save par and remain at one over. Walks that one in. No problem for Fitzpatrick. Let's go up a hole to Dennis Paulson.
0: Amelia up here at 16. We've got a long-range eagle putt. The fact that he could hit anybody could hit two shots and knock it on the screen today. As cold as it's playing right now, and the hole's only 551, but playing up the hill, that second shot. Got it on the green, 77 feet for eagle, but he's got to go way left up by the top front edge of the green because it's going to push hard to the right. He didn't get it far enough up there or all the way to the hole. But that's not bad. He's got it about 6 feet. I'd take that in a heartbeat from 77. Our fingers are starting to get a little chilly out here, boys.
3: Yeah, we're down into the 50s, Dennis. The day started about that. That's how it's going to finish, and then tomorrow's going to be even colder. Scheffler makes his par. He heads to that par 5, 16th now. One shot off of the six-way tie for the lead. 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Along with Brendan DeYoung, I'm Brian Katrick. Six players tied for the lead at -3. Pottgeter, Jaeger, Lee, Hitsatsune, Keimer, and Smalley. And let's go to the 18th and Raymond Burns.
4: We've Colin Morikawa here trying to get to -2. He's putting downhill, left to right, 18 feet. Ball is on its way. Truckling down towards the hole, and he's just missed it on the right-hand side, unfortunately. Great opportunities Colin Morikawa had today. A good round of golf. He'll have this little tap in here to finish it. -1 for the championship. 69 for Colin Morikawa here this afternoon. Meanwhile, Shane Lowry is probably around maybe 13, 14 feet here for birdie down the hill. He's just walking around to the other side of the hole. Over to you, Dennis.
0: JT right now has 18 feet for his par. Coming back up the hill from right to left. And that is out on the right. Just missed. That's going to be another drop shot from Justin Thomas. He bogeyed 14, and now he's going to bogey the par 5, 16th, after just a horrendous lie, after missing just his second fairway. So he's going to drop to 1 under par. And, oh, boy, all he's got to do is play the 17th back into the breeze now. This par 3 is a beast net right now also.
3: Not nearly that happy with that bogey. So, Scotty Scheffler hasn't missed a fairway today, Amelia.
1: Could be one of the most important tee shots when it comes to making birdie on the gettable par 5. It's 289 to clear the cluster of bunkers on the left-hand side. And that's going to be Scheffler's first missed fairway. It is in the left rough. He will have to hope for a good lie. Let's go to Raymond.
4: Shane Lowry here for birdie, currently -1 for the championship to go -2 down the hill. Ball is on its way, going towards the hole, And he's got it. It went around the hole, but he's got it. So a great birdie there on 18 for Shane Lowry. He'll shoot 68, minus two for the championship.
5: He's one back.
2: Yeah, Shane Lowry started showing off when his good friend Ramey Burns came out there to watch him.
5: It's perfect timing. Let's back up to the 16th and Dennis.
0: A little more than 6 feet for Cameron Young here for his birdie after that eagle effort. Came up a little short into the right. Good solid stroke, and that's right in the middle. That's a nice two-putt from 77 feet. Cameron Young back to even par. He'll have the tee on the par 3, 17.
5: Two to go. He has three shots back. Six players. Potgieter, Jaeger, Lee, Hisatsune, Keimer, and Smalley. All leading. We'll be back in a moment. 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
5: 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We have got six players at three under par. We've had as many as eight today. It's been this way the whole time. Top of the leaderboard, very grouped. Aldrich Potgieter, Steven Yeager, Minwoo Lee, Ryo Hisatsune, Martin Keimer, and Alex Smalley, all at six under par. Only Smalley's still playing. He's back there at the par 4, 15th, along with Brendan DeYoung. I'm Brian Katrick. Raymond Burns, Dennis Paulson, and Amelia Duran are out on the golf course. Scotty Scheffler just missed his first fairway of the day. Tried to play it up the left-hand side of 16. It would have kicked hard right, but it landed in the rough and didn't get any roll, so it stays in the left rough. First missed fairway of the day.
2: Yeah, we've been watching all afternoon to see if anybody can separate themselves, if they can get out of that logjam at minus three. And difficulty is that you've got such a hard finish on both sides. The eighth hole on the front nine, one of the hardest holes on the golf course, and then a very difficult finish on 17 and 18. Not easy to find birdies late in the round.
5: Patrick Reed is going to finish up on the par 5 ninth. Just played a little pitch shot from the front of the green. It wasn't his best. He's going to have 14 feet to tie for the lead, and we'll go to 17.
2: Cameron Young with a long iron on the way, trying to flight something down underneath that breeze, get it chasing back to his hole location. And this one chasing a little bit too much. It's going to run all the way through the back of the green and sits in a pretty difficult lie back there. That's not going to be an easy up and down.
5: Now, back at 15. Alex Smalley, who

0: does start down the left side and may have overdone it. This one cutting towards the right side of the green. It's going to miss over there just on that right corner. Actually hangs on to a little piece of the green there. It's going to be a difficult putt up and over a big ridge.
1: Right, so Thomas on. He has fallen back now after back-to-back bogeys. He's one under, and we go to Amelia.
2: For Scotty Scheffler in the left-hand rough, it's a terrible lie. If he was in the fairway, he'd have just 246 yards and be able to go for the green. He can just keep this in the fairway. It's going to be a win. There's so much left-to-right tilt. And this is going to chase towards the right portion of the fairway. It should remain there. Justin Rose and Matt Fitzpatrick also had to lay up, and they're all back in the fairway after nobody in this group hit it in the fairway off the tee.
1: Okay, Scheffler currently a shot back. He'll have a wedge in his hand. We want to alert our stations that we will be extending our special coverage from Aronimink Golf Club. 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
2: 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Scotty Scheffler with back-to-back birdies.
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2: Scotty Scheffler is two under par, one shot back of the six-way tie at the top at three under, 140 yards on the 16th, hitting up to the left-hand hole location. There's a bunker guarding that flag as Scheffler strikes this up in the air, and this lands just shy of hole high. What a beautiful approach shot from Scheffler. That's inside of 5 feet for birdie.
0: What a wonderful golf shot from Scotty Scheffler, and a great layup as well, BK. Laid it up all the way in the far right side of the fairway here at 16. Gave himself the best angle into that left-hand hole location, and he's going to have a great opportunity to get back into that tie for the lead.
1: Over to Dennis Paulson.
12: Justin Thomas, BK, is putting from just on or off the green. I wasn't able to get all the way over there. He is well outside of 45 feet, and he's putting right back into the setting sun, and he's got to climb over that spine that runs through the green. I think this is doable, but it can't be going over the top of this spine very quickly. Just crest the top of the spine, now tracking down to the hole. This looks pretty good. Keep going, keep going. That's about 2 feet. That was so good. Back into the sun for him. Well done for Justin Thomas. He'll be one under par, headed to 18. Let's go back to Amelia.
2: Or Matt Fitzpatrick just hit a beautiful approach shot to within 8 feet. That's going to be his best chance at trying to make his first birdie on the day when you're coming down to these last three holes. 98 yards for Justin Rose, who's making his practice swing rehearsing

0: coming from the inside, that straight arm move. And Justin Rose was 2 over par on the front nine. That was actually the easier side. He's 2 under par in the second nine. Now, there's about 3 paces between the greenside bunker and the flag. Proper control is imperative as Rose strikes this up towards the flag, but this is pulled to the left. That was not the approach shot that Rose was looking for, and he's going to be on the left fringe on the 16th. Let's go to Dennis.
1: Cameron Young's not taking a very big stroke, just behind the hole, about 30 feet, and he just pops that onto the green. It came out soft, really soft. That was a thick lie. I thought for sure he'd play that with an open face and swing a little harder at that, and that was dumped. That's going to be outside 15 feet for a par, and he hit such a good shot into this green. Wow, that's a tough break.
2: Yeah, we saw the tee shot for Cameron Young just trickle through the back of that 17th green, and it didn't sit in a very good lie at all, and he's going to be working hard not to drop a shot now.
3: Yeah, well, there's only one player in this field that hasn't dropped a shot, and it's Patrick Reed, who just finished up, missed the 15-footer for birdie at the ninth, but shoots 2 under par, 68. He's 1 off the lead, the only player of the 156 that has not made a bogey today.
2: Yeah, and there were a lot of people that liked Patrick Reed as an outside bet this week. He's a guy that when the conditions get tough, he certainly puts his nose to the grindstone, and he can grind with the best of them.
3: We got a lot of people that are gambling experts out there. Anybody talking about Patrick Reed must really know what they're talking about. He's 1 back. We now have 5 players at 3 under par. Aldrich Pottgeter, Stephen Yeager, Minwoo Lee, Rio Hasatsune, and 41-year-old Martin Keimer. 2-time major champion, including a PGA championship. Remember, he won at Whistling Straits. That was the playoff with Bubba Watson that probably should never have happened. Dustin Johnson had the lowest 72-hole score, but he grounded his club in a bunker.
2: One of the strangest finishes to a golf tournament that I've ever seen. And, yeah, Martin Keimer did. He captured his first major right there.
3: So, yeah, that's how Keimer, when the dust settled, got his name etched onto the Wanamaker Trophy. And he is part of this tie for the lead again here. He is finished with round number one. Just a few more holes left for our featured groups. We'll be extending our coverage, but first, let's pause 10 seconds for station identification from Aronimink Golf Club. This is the 108th PGA Championship.
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3: And now a live look at the leaderboard presented by the Titleist Pro V1, Pro V1X, and the new Pro V1 X Left Dash. Titleist, the number one choice at the PGA Championship and the number one ball in golf. We're down to 5 players at 3 under par, none of them out on the golf course right now. Aldrich Pottgeter, Stephen Yeager, Minwoo Lee, Rio Hasatsune, and Martin Keimer all finished at 3 under par. Got a bunch of the 2-unders finished, but we do have a couple of 2-unders out there. Scottie Scheffler and Alex Smalley. Scheffler, the birdie putt coming up at 16. That's the last great birdie opportunity on the course. Dan Brown is at 2-under and finished. Same for Sahith Theegala. Max Grazerman, Xander Schauffele, Corey Connors, and Patrick Reed. Shane Lowry got in also at 2 under par. And that's a look at your leaderboard. And we'll go back out to Dennis Paulson.
1: Cameron Young just inside 20 feet for his par here at the par 3, 17th. Hit such a good second shot in here, hitting the middle third of the green, and just ran right over the back into a thick lie and kind of dumped his chip. This putt will move left to right, and it's a little slower, I think, than it looks like. That putt's moving out to the right, and that's not going to go down. That is going to be a bogey for Cameron Young here at 17. After he picked it up at 16, he's going to get right back. He's 1 over par headed to the 18th.
3: Let's go back up to the 16th now. And Amelia Duran.
0: Justin Rose just missed his birdie attempt from the left fringe. Now it's Matt Fitzpatrick's turn, who has yet to make a birdie today, but he's been grinding it out. He's 1 over par. has 10 feet for birdie. Meanwhile, Scottie Scheffler has inside of 5 feet as Fitzpatrick gets set over the ball. Now it's on its way and makes it dead center. Finally a birdie for Fitzpatrick, and he gets back to even par. That's 3 shots off the lead.
2: Yeah, patience pays off for Fitzpatrick. He's been waiting for his time there, and that was nicely done there. Well played hole at 16.
5: Okay, some of the kids here outside the clubhouse waiting for autographs. One young fan wanted somebody to sign her arm. She didn't have anything else for him to sign. Sign the arm. Okay. It's a little cold for that, but sure. We'll go back to 16 now. We might have another co-leader here, Amelia.
0: We have a very good chance at another co-leader. Scottie Scheffler, 4.5 feet for birdie, up the hill. It's not outside the hole. Just needs to play the proper pace and commit to the start line. For his 5th birdie of the day, Scottie Scheffler rolls it in on the 16th, and we have another co-leader. Scottie Scheffler is back on top at 3-under.
5: We are so glad to have you with us here from the Aronimink Golf Club in Newtown Square, Pennsylvania. Justin Thomas putting for par to save his par, and he does at the 16th. He's going to head on up to the 17th. Just a couple off the lead, but Scottie Scheffler has just joined the lead. The number one player in the world, defending champion here, makes it 6 players at -3. We've had incredible bunching, Brendan DeYoung. We've got so many players, the one over par group. There are now 69 players within 4 shots of the lead.
2: Yeah, it has been incredibly bunched all day, BK. We've been waiting all patiently for someone to separate themselves. Golf course has not got any easier. It was very cold this morning. It was breezy. Those breezes have not let up as the days move along, and the temperatures really haven't warmed up that much. It's going to be more of the same tomorrow morning, but we do expect tomorrow afternoon things to get a little bit easier as temperatures will warm up.
5: And if you're unfamiliar with how professional golf works, especially at the major championship level, these guys are playing this afternoon. Half the field played this morning. So the guys that played in the afternoon one day will play in the morning the next day, and they'll flip-flop. Rory McIlroy was here at 8:20. He was here earlier than that. His tee time was 8:20 this morning. And I believe he's finally left the property. Shot 4 over par, spent hours and hours practicing afterwards. He doesn't play till tomorrow afternoon.
2: Yeah, had a range session that was in the 3-hour long range. Really has been working hard, trying to get the driver figured out, BK. Talked about this two-way miss that he's been dealing with. And as a golfer, that's your biggest fear. You hate seeing the ball going both directions.
5: So these guys that are out there right now, we'll play tomorrow morning. And Scottie Scheffler has already hit the 7-wood to 1 par 3 today, Amelia Duran. He's got a head cover off again.
0: Well, it's 241 yards and a beast of a par 3 this 17th. There's a pond short and up along the left-hand side. You can't bail out right because there's a big slope. If you miss it on the right side, it's almost an impossible up and down unless you make a 15-footer. Scheffler has struck this ball and is leaning out to the right. Needs to carry some bunkers. That's going to hit the right-hand portion of the green, sneak into the first cut. It's going to have to go up and over that slope. That's going to be challenging for the co-leader.
2: That's going to be very difficult there. That is straight downhill once that ball gets on the green. Very difficult to keep that close to the hole.
5: Well, you got to share the lead, and now you're going to be scrambling here. Meanwhile, back on the tee now, Matt Fitzpatrick's turn, and he's going with that 3-iron again, Amelia.
0: Finally back to even par, hit the 3-iron at the 8th, and hit it beautifully. Sounded like a nice strike out to the middle of the green, but it's drawing, needs to carry the pond about 230. It just does it, and that's going to finish on the left-hand portion of the green. It'll be a long putt, about 50 feet, but anything on the putting surface is good on 17. Fitzpatrick is at even par.
2: Well, we've only seen 7 birdies all day on the 17th hole. Matt Fitzpatrick with an outside chance there to make it 8.
5: Tee shot here at 17 because the tee is way back there by the 16th green. It's a little downhill, but then everything else, you gradually make your way up the hill to the clubhouse here at Aronimink. The sun dipping behind some clouds. We have seen the sun for the last 30 minutes or so. It's been a mostly cloudy day.
3: And Justin Rose is ready to go back there, Amelia.
0: Just lining up behind the golf ball. This 17th hole got very challenging when the wind started to gust. There's really no bailout. Long is difficult. Left, there's a false area that runs all the way back into the water. And right, it's a very hard up and down because you got thick rough. You just have to step up and hit a quality shot. Rose hits this one high up in the air. This needs to carry the bunkers on the right side. It looks like it's going to do that. It does it by about a yard and remains on the putting surface. That's going to be an outside chance at around 60 feet for Justin Rose.
3: Yeah, that was so high. It only, from that distance, only released about a step and a half. So Rose there on the green at 17, even par, three shots back. There's a gentleman one shot off the lead, Garrick Higo, young South African. Excuse me, two shots off the lead. And that's a big deal because he got penalized two shots, Brendan, at the beginning of his day. What happened?
7: Yeah, really strange, BK. Garrick Higo was up on the putting green, and his tee time was 7:18. And he just kind of moseyed down there to the first tee. And by the time he set foot on the first tee, the time was 7:19. He'd missed his tee time. Got a two-stroke penalty, and Garrick Higo did a wonderful job of putting that behind him. And as you say, they went out and played a very good round of golf and just two off the lead. And, well, that's a mistake that you make once.
3: He would be tied for the lead if not for the penalty. He did speak after the round. Garrick Higo spoke to Jason Sobel.
8: Garrick, that was a really well-played round of golf. We'll get to it soon, I promise, but I have to ask you about what happened before you teed off, a two-shot penalty for being late to the first tee. Can you explain it?
9: Yeah, I mean, I always cut it pretty fine. There's a lot of us who do. You know, we don't want to get to the tee box 10 minutes early and be cold. You know, we have to hit it far and straight. It's our job to do that. I don't really think it's my job to be 10 minutes early. So obviously cut it too fine. I thought I still had a few minutes. I didn't have my watch or my phone on me, and my caddy was dropping off my TrackMan. So went to the putting green, hit one putt, and then heard my name and ran down.
8: You showed a lot of resiliency shooting a 1-under 69 on this golf course after that took place. How proud are you of this round?
9: Yeah, very proud. I mean, I think that's always been a big strength of mine is, you know, fighting. I always stay in the fight. Might not always be pretty, but I felt like my swing and putting has been in a good spot this week. I haven't had the best year so far. So I just try to make good swings, you know, stay in control of what I can control. Like, there's nothing I can do about being late. I'm already late. So, yeah.
8: Garrick, thanks. I appreciate it.
9: Thank you.
7: Well, it's very impressive. You know, you get two strokes on the first hole there. BK, you're rattled. You're flustered. It's obviously something that you're not expecting. To put that behind him and as he say, they just go out there and take care of what he could control was incredibly impressive. And again, he's just going to be two out of the lead when we start the second round, unless somebody does something special between you and the house.
3: These Philly fans are, they're sharp. Sometimes they have sharp little needles. There may be some folks counting Garrick Higo down to that that 10th tee tomorrow.
7: I have no doubt in my mind that Garrick Higo will hear some interesting things tomorrow.
3: just getting to the tee, you know, that's all. The two-shot penalty is the difference between him and the lead. Six players right now at 3 under par.
7: And I get what he's saying, that you don't want to get to the tee 10 minutes prior, but you've got to have some sort of inkling about where you are time-wise. Most guys will try and walk under that tee box maybe 4 or 5 minutes prior to their tee time. He's saying that the guys will cut it close. I mean, he's talking about that, as I say, maybe 4 or 5 minutes before your tee time.
3: Yeah, he's taking some heat for saying that. Sounded like he was making excuses. He was answering the question, telling you what his routine was, and he said his caddy went one way and to go put his track man away, and that would have been the guy that could have said, hey, you better get there. He wasn't looking at a clock. In this case, nobody was looking at a clock, and I agree with you, he's not going to make this mistake again. It might cost him a major championship. Let's go out to the 18th and Dennis Paulson.
1: Justin Thomas drove it in the rough again. This lie way better than the lie he had on 16, but not as good as the one that he had back at 12. 203 yards back up the hill. Not much wind here because we're guarded by the trees and the clubhouse and everything else, but it's going to play long. About 6 yards uphill. Tries to gouge that out and get it to run from the front of the green, and that does chase right up to the front edge of the green. Might not stay on the putting surface. If it does, that's a great shot. That's inside 20 feet. Quality shot for Justin Thomas here at 18.
7: Well, the benefit of the angle of coming over there from that left side, you're able to bounce it up into that 18th green, and that was very well controlled there by Justin Thomas.
3: Back at 16, Alex Smalley is back behind these featured groups. This is his third shot at 16. He's just one off the lead. Front left hole location, hits it behind the flag stick and pulls the string. 3 feet left for Alex Smalley to tie for the lead again.
7: Very resilient from Alex Smalley. Anytime he's made a bogey, he's bounced right back.
3: 29 years old, born in Rochester, New York, not too far from Oak Hill, where they've had this PGA Championship four previous times. Let's go back to the 17th green now on Amelia Duran.
0: Where Scottie Scheffler just got the biggest break of the day in his round. He was in the first cut of rough. It was buried. It was going to be impossible to leave short of the flag. And he got a drop from the sprinkler head that was right by his ball that was going to affect his stance, and able to drop it on the green. Because you get one club length either side, no closer to the hole. That doesn't mean you have to stay in the same grass surface. And so now, Scottie Scheffler, he is on the fringe, excuse me. You're not allowed to drop in the green, but able to use a putter. This is a big advantage. Just needs to get it over this steep spine, nestle it down in the slope. That's exactly what Scheffler's doing. He stood up quickly to watch it. That's going to miss the low side, but be 2.5 feet for par. Much better than he would have done if he was in the first cut of rough.
7: Yeah, huge break there from Scheffler, able to get the putter on that one. It would have been so difficult to control there if he was forced to chip it, as we go back to Dennis Paulson.
1: Cameron Young now set to play his second shot here at 18. Hit a great drive up the left-hand side. 175, uphill 6, call it 181. Cross breeze, if anything. He's hanging like he's hanging this out a little bit to the right, and that is to the right, but it carries over the top of the bunker and kicks past the hole up onto this upper shelf, safely on the green, outside 25 feet for Cameron Young. He's one over par, but he's got to make a long one for birdie here at 18.
3: Let's go back to 17 and Amelia.
0: Or Fitzpatrick almost made a long one at the 17th, putting from the upper level down into this back bowl where the flag is located. Fitzpatrick will have just a tap in for par to remain at even for the day.
3: He's three shots back. We'll see what Scheffler can do, a part of this tie for the lead. Massive break there, as Amelia said. You can drop on the green, but only under penalty, and he didn't want to do that. So just as you guys pointed out, unbelievable break. We'll see if he can capitalize. The PGA Championship is brought to you by the PGA of America and the more than 30,000 PGA of America golf professionals. We love this game. So a hole and a half left for our second featured group out there. It involves co-leader Scottie Scheffler. As we have made it well past 7 p.m. on the East Coast, sunset is about an hour from now. They're going to get close. Tough golf course, blustery day, threesomes. Amelia's day has been long, but it's almost finished. You're almost there.
0: I've enjoyed every second of it, though. Being here at Aronimink, my first time on property was Tuesday. Justin Rose, 3.5 feet from above the hole, makes that to remain at even par. It's been a fight for Justin Rose. Two birdies late in his round, and now he's only three shots back.
7: I think the world would be a better place if we all had the same attitude as Amelia.
3: No question. I don't know how she does it. This is her 35th hole of the day. She's going to do it again three more days. And she's smiling the whole time, as she should. Meanwhile, back at 16, as we all should, she actually does. Alex Smalley, 3 feet to make it a seven-way tie for the lead. He puts it right in the middle. Smalley right back at it. Birdies the 16th, and he is at 3 under. Back to Amelia.
0: We're one of the co-leaders. Scottie Scheffler has 3 feet to save par on the 17th. And that's a beauty. What an up and down for Scheffler. Gets a break, taking a drop off the sprinkler head. He would have been in the right rough, ended up in the right fringe, and makes a two-putt par with one hole to play.
3: Great use of the rules from Scotty Scheffler. Capitalizes. Scheffler stays tied for the lead. There are seven players at minus three. We'll be back in a moment. 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
3: 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Smalley, two of them out on the golf course. 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
7: The latest to go with a head cover into this beefy par 3. This one turning a little bit left. There's water down that left side. It carries over the water, carries over the left side of the green. And that is going to be a very difficult up and down there for Alex Smalley.
3: That's a tough spot. We'll see. Let's go to the 18th and Dennis.
1: Cameron Young walking into a birdie putt here at 18, 41 feet. Not a lot of break in it, but it's going to break two different ways, I think. It should go a little left early. Might go back to the right at the hole. Puts it out a little bit on the right. Break in left. Will it come back? No, it's just going to stay right there. Tried to come back at the very end, but that'll be about a foot outside the hole. Cameron Young will tap in for his par. He's going to shoot a one-over par 71 in the opening round.
3: All right, that's four back. It's inside the cut line now. The cut has moved to allow the two overs in. We'll deal with that a lot more tomorrow. At the 2026 PGA Championship, you have the best in the world chasing the Wanamaker Trophy at historic Arana Mink Golf Club, a classic championship course that demands every shot in the bag. That's why when it comes to choosing a golf ball, the vast majority trust the total performance of Titleist. 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Titleist, the number one ball at the PGA Championship and the number one ball in golf. Scheffler, part of the tie for the lead here. He's got a hole left. Let's go to Dennis.
1: Justin Thomas hit such a good shot into the green here. Out of that lie from outside 200 yards to get it hole high, just 20 feet. This putt should be moving from right to left. little bit of sun dappling the shadows of this hole, and he put it way out to the right. That wasn't very good at all. That missed clearly on the right-hand side of the hole. That ran 2 feet past, so he's going to put a coin on it, but he should be able to make that for par to shoot a 1-under par, 69 in the opener.
3: That would put him 2 shots back. Just a couple of little spots of sunshine on that 18th green. There are still trees all down the left-hand side of that 18th fairway. Kind of separates the property. There's a couple of structures. I think, I don't know if that's an indoor tennis center. It looks like an indoor tennis center. They don't let me in places like that. Then the clubhouse as you keep going, and then there's a pool. They have a pool and a pond, Dennis.
1: Pond's for me as JT rolls that in, baby, for a par. He shoots an opening round, 69. It was better than that and worse than that, but the bottom line is he shot under par in the opener.
7: Yeah, good work there from Justin Thomas. A lot of promising things. They look very good with the putter, BK, and that's what he's been working hard on. He went to that putter of the same model that Cameron Young's been using, and he just needs to see a couple go in, and I think he had that today.
3: When Justin won at Southern Hills, he had a new putter in the bag, and I don't think it had been in the bag for more than a couple of weeks. Maybe he just likes the shiny things.
7: Sometimes that's what it takes. You just need to look down at something different.
3: So Scheffler playing the 18th, tied for the lead. Alex Smalley playing the 17th, also tied for the lead. Everybody else tied for the lead is finished. Aldrich Pottgeter, Steven Yeager, Minwoo Lee, Ryo Hisatsune, and Martin Keimer, all in that clubhouse. We are flip-flopping the tee time, so these guys that are out here late tonight are also going to be right back here tomorrow morning. You'll see that at times where if a round doesn't finish because of daylight or whatever, that group is coming back in the morning anyway, so it's not super inconvenient, at least between rounds 1 and 2. So one of these featured groups here, back here in the fairway at the 18th, and Amelia Duran, Scheffler's hit another one. Justin Rose is doing a little research. Well, who's got the most work left here at 18?
0: Justin Rose has the most work. I'm not sure if he's going to be first to play. Him and Fitzpatrick are both at around 180 yards. Justin Rose will just need to work on his tee shots tomorrow. He's only hit half of his fairways today. And this second shot in the right-hand rough for Rose is going to be completely blind and will have to navigate a large tree that's about 100 yards ahead of him. The ball itself is not sitting down, but there's a tuft of grass behind it that's going to make it hard to have proper contact. So Rose has walked up into the fairway where he can see the flag stick, which is tucked up on the front right portion. There's a bunch of bunkers guarding the right and left side of the green. Meanwhile, Fitzpatrick and Scottie Scheffler, they're in perfect position on the left side of this fairway. Does look like Fitzpatrick is going to go ahead. 180. Want to come in with a fade. Start at the center of the green. Turn it towards the flag. Fitzpatrick at even par. This is an aggressive line. It's right out. If it's the number, this lands at the hole, skips beyond it, and it's going to be on that top shelf. Looks like it's sitting around 30 feet from where I'm standing. That's a good approach shot for Fitzpatrick on the 18th.
7: Very aggressive shot there from Matt Fitzpatrick. Took on that difficult hole location over there on the right side. It's going to be a good look for birdie.
3: Matt Fitzpatrick has won 3 times this season, nearly beat Cameron Young at the Players Championship. He's had a whale of a run. He even earned his brother PGA Tour status, and his brother has beat him by, I believe, 14 shots last week. Back down the hill to 18 and Amelia.
0: Justin Rose has a head cover off. He's aimed at me. 50 yards left of the flag. Looks like he's about to hit a very creative shot. And he strikes this around the tree, and this lands in the front left corner into the little bowl, skips beyond, running through the back. But that was a great shot from Justin Rose. It looked like he was in no man's land on the right rough.
7: It has been a clinic in scrambling from Justin Rose. Actually, the best in the field around the greens this week, and that is going to be put to the test one more time as that ball sits down in a terrible lie over the back of the green.
3: He tried to gouge a 7-wood out there. Scheffler next, Amelia.
0: 172 yards for the co-leader at 3 under, one of 7 players. It's a bunch leaderboard, which makes it so exciting for us fans as we watch the world number one hit it up to the putting surface, which he cannot see, but this lands just shy of the green. It's going to spin back and remain on the front fringe. We'll have about 30 feet for birdie for the world number one on the 18th.
2: Absolutely no problem there at all for Scheffler, and that's actually pretty makeable there. It's one you can be aggressive with. You're going up the hill, and it's not going to break a whole lot.
5: He's below the hole, and this is a Donald Ross.
2: You know, it's been a clinic. It's what we expect from Scotty Scheffler. The course management, probably one of his greatest superpowers, but he's left the ball in the correct place all day long.
5: Alex Smalley is in the collection area at 17, using a putter from back there. It's a fairway cut, and that's pretty well done. He's going to have about 8 feet left for par to stay tied for the lead, and we'll see if he can make it. When we come back, currently 7 players tied for the lead. Scheffler is one of them. He's on the 18th green. We'll be back in a moment. You're listening to the 2026 PGA Championship.
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14: 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And it's where the legendary Gary Player won his third major title. The 26-year-old prevailed by just one stroke ahead of runner-up Bob Golby. Jack Nicklaus finished his first PGA Championship just 3 shots behind Gary Player. With this great moment in golf history, I'm Scott Graham.
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0: Justin Rose is just behind the 18th green, deep in the rough, just a yard over the green, and has about 50 feet of green to work with. He landed this about 8 feet on, and it's rolling all the way down to the cup, but it's rolling on the low side. That's going to be about a 20-footer for Rose to save par, remain at even for the day.
2: It was always going to be a difficult one there for Justin Rose. Just unfortunate there. Hit a good second shot, settled down in a terrible lie, and hopefully he can knock that in because he has been working really hard today.
5: Meanwhile, at 17, Alex Smalley. Putt to stay at 3 under, 29 years old. This is for par. Putting back down the hill here at 17. Mallet headed putter behind the ball. Starts it over on the left hand side, and he's made it. It's a 1-putt par for Alex Smalley. He used the putter from the collection area, but it worked. So he'll head to 18 with a share of the lead. We go back to Amelia.
0: Where Scotty Scheffler has another chance to take the solo lead at 4 under. He's on the front fringe, putting up the hill. It's going to break gently from right to left. But Brendan, like you said, there is not a lot of movement. Scheffler behind the ball, walking in now, taking practice swings. The putter has been on fire for Scheffler as he sets over the ball. One last look at the cup and attempts to make this birdie. With some pace up the hill, turning to the left on a beautiful line, misses it on the high side. That was excellent speed, though. Not sure if Scottie Scheffler's going to tap in or mark it, but regardless, it's a foot to shoot a 3-under 67. What a round for the world number one today.
16: He will be most likely tied for the lead here, currently part of a seven-way tie for the lead. Defending champion. A place where people don't go back-to-back very often.
7: Yeah, and if you're in the Scottie Scheffler camp, you've really got to be very, very optimistic with what you've seen today. Drove the ball beautifully. 13 of 14 fairways. Obviously got to play from the short grass a lot as he just taps it in there for par and to a loud ovation. And then the putter, as Emilio was saying right there, the putter has been on fire all day. One of the best in the field with that flat stick. And now, if Scottie Scheffler's not tied for the lead, he's going to be very, very close to it.
16: Walter Hagen used to go back-to-back. He won four of these in a row about 100 years ago. Brooks Koepka went back-to-back in 2018 and 2019. That's the last time we had a successful title defense. Tiger had done it before that, but it is special. And Scottie Scheffler trying to do it himself. Tiger's done it two different occasions. We'll go back down to that 18th and Amelia.
0: Or Matt Fitzpatrick has had a very steady round. One bogey and one birdie. The birdie came on the 16th. Trying to make one more to get to under par in this championship. Putting down the hill, on the way, turning to the right, picking up speed on a beautiful line. But he's just missed it on the edge. Will tap in for par, though. A lot of birdie attempts that Fitzpatrick was not able to make. He will shoot an even par 70. That's three back from the lead.
16: Okay, Fitzpatrick, we mentioned, been a wonderful start to his season. Three back, that's nothing to be ashamed of.
7: No, not at all. Good solid round of golf there, even par. Hit a ton of greens, 15 of 18 greens for Matt Fitzpatrick. So putted out a lot of birdies, just needs to see a few more go in.
16: So we've got seven players, Aldrich Pottgeter, Stephen Yeager, Minwoo Lee, Rio Hisatsune, Martin Keimer, Scottie Scheffler, and Alex Smalley, all at three under par. We'll go back out to the golf course in Amelia.
0: Where Justin Rose has a 20-footer to save par. Remain at even for the day. Putting across the green, raking left to right. Putting up towards the cup, and he's got it! What a gritty round from Justin Rose. He started the day 2-over par early, battled back on this second nine, and finishes at even par 70.
7: Amelia said it right there. Gritty is spot on. He got everything he earned right there from Justin Rose's. Matt Fitzpatrick, just a couple inches left for the par. That two will be an even par round of 70.
16: At no point did it look like Fitzpatrick and Rose were going to shoot the same score.
7: It's a strange game that we play right here. Justin Rose all over the place for periods of his round. Matt Fitzpatrick looked like he had it in control for the most part, and adds up to the same score.
16: So Scottie Scheffler tied for the lead as he will head in to sign his scorecard. We want to alert our stations that we'll be extending our special coverage at Aronimink Golf Club. Coverage will end at 8 p.m. Eastern Time. We'll be back in a moment. 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
16: 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We've got a seven-way tie for the lead here in this opening round of the PGA Championship at Aronimink. Lots of the fans here filing out. I see a guy in an Eagles jersey. He's got a chair over his shoulder. They put in a full day, and this is just day one. Mostly cloudy skies most of the day. We're going to have another chilly start tomorrow, but then things are going to gradually warm up, and it's going to be just hot on the weekend. Golf course is in beautiful shape. The members here at Aronimink have not played their golf course since November, and it's just wonderful for those folks to make sure that it's in good shape for these guys, and it is. Xander Schauffele is a former PGA champion. He's got the all-time scoring record in the history of major championship golf when he won at Valhalla. He shot 2-under today, and after his round, he spoke with Jason Sobel.
8: Xander, you're always confident, but I thought earlier this week you sounded a little extra confident in your game. How did that manifest itself in the first round?
18: Yeah, I mean, I got off to a good start. Yeah, I think it's always nice to, you know, a lot of nerves going into a major championship pretty much every round. So it's always nice to kind of have a few birdies fall early versus later. And it was a mixed bag today for sure. Played really nice early on, got a little sloppy there in the middle, hit some bad shots, and then kind of hit a few more good shots coming in. So a mixed bag for sure, but, you know, happy with the start.
8: Now that you've seen this course in competition, what's the key to success moving forward?
18: I think it's going to play very different as the week goes on with a little bit of wind. These greens are tough, and they're not, so far the PGA has not been afraid to tuck them in so some of these little corners. So it's tricky. You know, the fairways are going to firm up, which is going to make the ball go further, but hitting the fairway is going to be tricky too on some of these holes where the fairway is kind of bound in a certain direction. But yeah, I mean, I'd say it's a fair test.
8: Well, good playing. Keep it going.
18: Thank you.
16: Xander Schauffele just one shot back heading into Friday. He will play Friday afternoon.
19: He knows what it takes to win one of these things. Winner a couple of years ago back at Valhalla.
16: In record fashion, shot 62. That's the 18-hole scoring record in the PGA Championship. All the majors now seem to have 62s, except for the Masters. We don't have the Masters yet. 63 was the scoring record for a lot of years in all the major championships. It was pretty uniform. Brandon Grace shot 62 overseas a few years back, and now all the other majors have caught up, except for the Masters, that is. Alex Smalley hit the fairway at the 18th. He is tied for the lead and the last of our co-leaders that's out there. 29-year-old that played his college golf at Duke, Walker Cupper and a Palmer Cupper. So he's been in the thick of moments before, qualified for a major championship, qualified for the U.S. Open when he was an amateur.
19: And probably one of those guys that you could put on a short list now of the best players not to have won on the PGA Tour. He's been around a long time. He's put his name in the mix a lot. He's been very, very solid through the last 4 or 5 years.
16: Yeah, made the playoffs the first two seasons. that he was out on the PGA Tour. That's pretty good. Finished tied for second at the team event, the Zurich Classic. So Alex Smalley playing in that group. Zach Haynes, one of the Corebridge Financial team, playing his second shot to the 18th. He's at six over, and that's a pretty good shot right there. For Zach, it's going to be about a 40-footer for birdie. Michael Block shot even par today. Low club professional here in this event. He has done that before.
19: That's a very, very good round of golf from Michael Block this afternoon. Started out with a beautiful shot. Birdied his very first hole of the day, the difficult 10th, and was able to hold it together.
16: Yeah, the Block party is rolling again. Late bogey at the 8th for Michael Block. He parred his last hole and shot even par today. And we may see that again. Remember, he made that tremendous up and down at Oak Hill to stay exempt for the next year's PGA Championship, which then gave the Corebridge Financial team 21 players for the next year. It was something else. Made a hole-in-one while playing with Rory McIlroy. Speaking of aces, Chandler Blanchet aced the par 3 17th at Quail Hollow last week. That hole's impossible. Here he is at 18.
19: Yeah, made an ace with a nice high fade to a front right hole location. Trying to do the same here into the 18th hole. And doesn't go in, but a very good shot to about 20 feet left of the hole.
16: Lives in Ponte Vedra Beach, Florida. That's PGA Tour headquarters. He plays at a place or practices pretty much anywhere he wants now, but a place called The Yards, not too far from TPC Sawgrass. Now Alex Smalley, middle of the fairway.
19: Perfect angle from here. Doesn't have to worry about the overhanging branches of that tree down the right side. Just a middle iron here for Alex Smalley. Starts up the middle of the green, trying to get it to fall back to the right. Kind of holding its line towards the middle of the green. That's going to release towards the back left corner. That's going to be a very difficult two-putt there for Alex Smalley.
16: Yeah, that's a good 50-ish, maybe 60 feet away. Flag stick in. He may just leave it in. Seven players tied for the lead. We want to alert our stations that we'll be extending our special coverage from Aronimink Golf Club. Coverage will end at 8 p.m. Eastern. We'll be back in a moment. 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
20: Here are the sights and sounds that our team witnessed at Aronim Inc. on Thursday. After Jason Day narrowly missed his birdie putt on the ninth hole, he grimaced, raised his recalcitrant putter to his face, and gave it a stern lecture. A fan in the gallery yelled out, "I can relate." So can I. Behind the fifth green, a baby no more than a few months old, wedged between her parents, nestled in the grass, sported a shirt that read, "Apparently I love golf." And on the brutally difficult 240-yard par 3 eighth hole, a 30-mile-an-hour breeze whipped into the players' faces and made one fan contemplate his own fate. He had to play the perilous par 3 in these conditions. "This is a par 4 for me," he declared to his buddy, then added, "Honestly, I might injure the cameraman standing in front of the tee box." Those were the sights and sounds from Aronim Inc. on Thursday.
3: Oh, Gary Williams, the special assist from Dominic Dastily. Been a topsy-turvy day here. Very windy, very cold. It's not how this week is going to end at all here at Aronim Inc. We've got seven players tied for the lead. Garrick Higo would be the eighth, but he was a minute late, just over a minute late for his tee time, which is a two-shot penalty. If you get to 5 minutes, you're disqualified. He pled his case in the scoring area afterwards, but it's two shots. It's the way it is. Meanwhile, at the 18th, this will be the 72nd hole of this major championship, as it was back in 1962 when Gary Player won here at 2 under. Currently, Alex Smalley is 3 under par, and he has got a 60-footer here for a birdie, and now he can't get his ball to hold still. He has tried to pick the coin up and put the ball down, and he is going to have to call for an official. We would like to alert our stations that we are not going to stick around to finish this if he doesn't hit this ball. We are going to call for an official because it's in a spot where he can't get it to hold still.
19: He continues to put the ball down, and it will not sit still. Looks to be just falling into maybe into a heel print.
3: The end result, and I mean, you've got to do this right, so Alex Smalley's doing the exact right thing here.
19: Yep.
3: We're just joking, but he is going to wind up moving the ball slightly until he can get it to hold still. But when you've got this much money on the line, you don't take it from a radio guy or just the fact that you think that's how you do it. You call an official. And that somebody's going to come help and tell him exactly how to do this.
19: And that's exactly what he has done. He tried again, put the ball back down for a third time, and continued to move. Now they're waiting for an official.
3: So, Chandler Blanchet, Zach Haynes. Zach Haynes is a PGA professional, and many of the over 30,000 men and women golf professionals are rules experts. But even Zach probably is saying, you know, I call for an official here. Because the other thing about it is, even if the official comes over and gives him the wrong ruling, it becomes the right ruling. If Zach Haynes gives you the wrong ruling,
19: it's the wrong ruling.
3: It's the wrong ruling. And we got another press conference to do with a guy that is dropping out of the lead. All right, so Alex is discussing things. Getting a lot of nodding, and we're going to get, it's not a true ruling until we point with the antenna of the radio, which I believe we're going to do. So Smalley's back down there, he's put the ball down, his coin is still down. The rules were relaxed a few years back, so once he marked the ball, he's got this real estate. There's not going to be a penalty associated here.
19: One of the best new rules in golf, once the ball is down, you do own that spot.
3: Yeah. They did not point with the radio, so he's fine. And now, a 60-footer for birdie for Alex Smalley.
19: And it's not an easy 60-footer. It's a big breaker from left to right, and you're going up the hill for the first two-thirds of the putt, and then it goes back down the hill as the ball gets to the hole. One of those that you're just trying to lag up there, trying to get it inside that four-foot circle. Putter back and through, ball on the way. Needs to go a little bit, needs to go. It's low of the hole, missing down to the right side. All right, all in all, pretty well done. Settles in there right at 4 feet.
3: Yeah, not bad.
16: chance for Alex Smalley to shoot 67 and stay tied to the lead with six others. We've got seven players on that number. We'll be back in a moment. You're listening to the 2026 PGA Championship.
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2: Well, the sun has dipped behind the clouds. I don't think we're going to see it again. Sunset is in about 20 minutes here in Newtown Square, Philadelphia. Newtown Square, Pennsylvania. One player left in this tie for the lead here, Brendan DeYoung, and it is Alex Smalley. He's got a four-footer. It's going to be a short night no matter what, but a four-footer to sleep with a share of the lead.
3: Yeah, just enough to this one where he's giving it his full attention. Going up the hill, should break just a little from his right to left. Very important to keep the speed up. He's been very solid with this club all day. Settles in. One final look. Putter back and through. Safely done there from Alex Smalley. Fantastic opening round of golf.
2: 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Rory McIlroy is seven shots behind that. He struggled earlier today, shot four over par. Here's what he had to say after the round.
4: Golf is always going to be a game of adjustments throughout a round. Does that make it even more frustrating when you can't quite?
5: Yeah, I'm just not driving the ball well enough. I mean, it's been a problem all year for the most part. I've sort of got like I miss it right, and then I want to try to correct it, and then I'll overdo it, and I'll miss it left, and it's a little bit of back and forth that way. So that's pretty frustrating, especially when, you know, I pride myself on driving the ball well. I just need to try to figure it out. I honestly thought I'd figured it out coming in here. I hit it well on Sunday at Quail Hollow, and then hit it good at home Monday, and even obviously I had to curtail the practice on Tuesday, but hit it decent yesterday. So, but yeah, I just sort of, once I get under the gun, it just seems like I just, you know, it starts to go a little bit wayward on me.
6: Thanks for chatting with us, Rory. How would you compare your frustration right now to how you felt last year after the first round?
5: I can't really remember. I was frustrated because, you know, my driver failed the test, and I sort of had to get into a backup pretty quickly, and that sort of threw me for a loop a little bit. But I'd say, yeah, similar sense of frustration. Just, you know, I'm just not driving the ball well enough to give myself enough scoring opportunities.
2: Rory McIlroy, four over par. The cut moved to allow the two overs in, so he's got to do a little something tomorrow, but it's not as much as it looked like.
3: Yeah,

0: couple big surprises there. The struggles of Rory McIlroy and the struggles of Bryson DeChambeau. It took Bryson 18 holes to make his first birdie. Birdied his final hole of the day. What's not a surprise is to see what Scottie Scheffler did. Top of the leaderboard, looked to be in complete control, drove the ball beautifully. Couple that with the way he putted, and the rest of the field probably a little bit worried from what they saw from world number one.
1: Scheffler was the runner-up at the Masters. Rory, the only player that can win the single-season slam. He won the Masters. Remember, Scotty and Meredith's second son was born right before Masters time, so he never made any excuses. You'd be hard-pressed to even get him to talk about it, but you know, his concentration wasn't what it could have been and wasn't what it is this week.
0: And that's a very good point with the addition to the Scheffler family. A lot more going on. And, yeah, I mean, you have to look at Scotty and you've got to be overly impressed with what he did today. And I don't see it slowing down either. Because he's very comfortable hitting that left to right shot again. He's found his fade when he really needs to find a fairway. And, again, if he can putt it like this for the remaining three rounds, he's going to be almost impossible to beat.
1: Fascinating. Lots of storylines up here at the top of this leaderboard. That's the case with seven players tied for the lead. And the other big spectacle that we've been keeping an eye on at two over par inside the cut line, we've got 66 players within four shots of the lead.
0: And I absolutely love it. I think that's fantastic. I think that's what you want. The golf course really held up today. We weren't exactly sure what to expect today. The word on the street was that we might see really low scores. That was not the case. The golf course did its part.
1: We've got a bunch of folks that helped us out today. Our producers, Mike McCann and Ben Bobek. They did a tremendous job today. Jeremy Davis and Justin Ware had a wonderful lunch. Our broadcast team, Raymond Burns, Dennis Paulson, and Amelia Duran. Tune in again tomorrow as we bring you the second round of the 108th PGA Championship. For Brendan DeYoung and the rest of our crew, I'm Brian Katrick. Thanks for joining us. You've been listening to the 2026 PGA Championship.
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7: The start of the NFL season this upcoming year will be, of course, the week of Labor Day, right after Labor Day. Hello, everybody. Welcome back, National Football League.
8: Darnold turns, gives to Walker. Hole on the left side of the 10. Walker, a burst to the 5, and tumbles across the goal line for a Seattle touchdown. And the road is on in the Pacific Northwest. It's 33-6, Seattle.
7: And you're going to get the Seahawks playing, team to be named later, on Wednesday night. Wednesday night NFL opener. And then you will get a Thursday primetime game.
9: Australia's first ever NFL match will be staged in Melbourne at the MCG with the blockbuster now locked in.
10: We know the Ravens and the Cowboys got each other on a schedule this year, but the game will not be played in Baltimore at M&T Bank Stadium. The game will also not be played in Dallas at AT&T Stadium. This game is going to be international.
11: Specifically Rio de Janeiro for the first time in the NFL's history. For a Brazil game this season.
8: On the right hash, in the shotgun, Allen gets the snap, drives the right side, and Josh Allen is in for a Buffalo touchdown.
12: The Bills are set to host the Lions in their home opener at the new Highmark Stadium in week 2 on Thursday Night Football.
13: Love looking out to his left, now brings Reed in motion, takes the snap, back to throw. Love looking, throws left side, Dobbs is wide open, he makes the catch in the end zone, touchdown Green Bay.
14: The NFL announced the first ever Thanksgiving Eve game, and the Packers will be playing in it. Green Bay will travel to L.A. to face the Rams on Wednesday, November 25th.
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16: 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The Cowboys will be playing the Eagles on Thanksgiving.
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19: Shotgun snap, 44 Seattle, he's hit as he drops back, the ball free, picked up by Nwosu, running down the side, 30, 20, 10, 5, touchdown!